0: 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Bright parts get warmer, darker parts cool off. The differences in the amount of light and heat available at the planet's surface at different parts of the year determine the seasons.
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0: Jesse Kelly Show, final hour of the Jesse Kelly Show on a wonderful, wonderful Tuesday. We got Selena Zito coming up in a half hour. We'll ask her about Middle America, how they're feeling about everything. We'll talk about Hillary Clinton and Richard Gere here in just a moment. I wanted to play something for you really quickly. This was Donald Trump today. Again, back to my point I was making. I know you may be disappointed in Republicans, maybe you're disappointed in Trump, and that's fine. It was not like this under Joe Biden.
1: Every public school in America is now on notice that if they tell a child that they're trapped in the wrong body, they are committing child abuse. And as we remove the far left extremism from the classroom, we're taking historic action to ensure that every child in America has access to a first class education.
0: Things are better now. Better than they were. Not perfect, better than they were. Also, at least you're not in Canada, although we have a bunch of people who listen in Canada. So if you're in Canada, sorry. Canada had to address Trump's tariffs today. You know, they countered with their tariffs and whatnot. But listen to how they opened it.
2: Before we begin, I would like to acknowledge that we are gathered today on the traditional and unceded territory of the Algonquin Anishinaabe people. We recognize and honor the enduring presence, cultures, and contributions of the Indigenous peoples. And we are grateful to be able to gather on this territory today.
0: These people are psychos. Also, we haven't actually had this kind of conversation in a long time, but just to recap, there are now and have always been two different divisions of communists. There is elite communist scum, and there's street communist scum. Okay? The difference. Well, obviously, the elite communist scum, that's going to be your politicians, your wealthy CEOs, the university professors, the people who really run things. Oftentimes, those people are not actually dyed-in-the-wool communists. They just understand communism is a great way for them to get more money and power. So that usually those aren't true believers. Sometimes they are, but usually they're not true believers. They're just kind of in it for that. Now, on the other side, the street communist scum, the street animals, they are true believers. These people are usually the dregs of society. Think about your liberal Aunt Peggy on all her anti-anxiety medication, Antifa, Black Lives Matter, these types. The ones who go out and make a nuisance of themselves, get themselves killed, assault people, burn things down, street communist scum. The two divisions work together. They work.

0: together, right? So how does that work? Well, one of the most common things is this. Remember, the street animals, I already said, they're usually broken people, drugs, violent, just usually really broken people, almost always really stupid people, really gullible. Well, if you're an elite communist and you want these people to march out and commit acts of violence on your behalf, you have to motivate them. You have to motivate them. And that's why the elite communist scum, that's why they all speak like
1: that. What do you think our founders would think about the current state of affairs? That's question one.
2: Yeah, look, I think they'd be appalled. I think they would be worried because so many of them express their concerns about how best to construct a government that would avoid a return to a king or even a demagogue.
0: It's obviously ridiculous. Trump continues to get hamstrung by federal judges, no kind of a king. But why do they use that kind of rhetoric? Because it makes your liberal Aunt Peggy insane with rage, and it makes her feel like she is the good guy in this little revolution she's in. You want another example? Richard Gere. Listen to this.
3: We're living in the darkest moment that I've experienced on this planet. Whoever thought America could turn like this?
0: Just pause for a second. The darkest moment he's ever experienced. We're deporting some people. we've had some tax cuts, and we're deporting some people who were here illegally. The darkest moment ever?
3: Whoever thought that a maniac like this would be president of the United States and dismantle... Wait, no. And I'm into the plot. This is something for us to really communicate. Dismantle all the good things. America's never been a perfect place, but it has a perfect ideal that it's moving towards and always has. And it's been self-corrective. First day, this guy dismantled almost everything that was good about the U.S. government and the U.S. people. How is this even possible? Because we went to sleep.
0: Yeah, he goes on to whine about it. That kind of talk. Of course, they never have specifics, right? But that kind of talk doesn't motivate you. You know, you just think that guy's a kook. That talk motivates broken people like Alex Pretty. Remember Alex Pretty? Alex Pretty was one of the two street animals who got himself killed in Minneapolis. I'm about to play you just a little bit of an interview that his parents just gave, but keep in mind, before the day Alex Pretty got himself killed, I think it was 10 days before, if I remember right, he was screaming at law enforcement to hit him. He was out there trying to get hurt day after day after day after day, and eventually kept bringing a gun, eventually got himself in such a confrontation, he died. How could anyone be that mentally broken? It's the endless rhetoric from the elite communist scum that keeps guys like Alex Pretty broken and violent, and it gets him killed. George Stephanopoulos sat down with his parents, and that in and of itself is just amazing.
4: It's just so hard for all of us to imagine what you've been through over the last 7 months. My first question is, it has been 7 months. Why do you want to speak now?
5: We really want to get the facts out of what happened to Alex that day. I mean, we've seen what happened. The videos are pretty clear. But we want justice. We want accountability for the people that did this to Alex.
4: If you say you want to get the facts.
0: The people that did this to Alex. You raised a son, 37 years old, and he spent his time like an animal fighting a communist revolution in the streets. We need to find the people who did this to him. Mom and Dad, what you need to go find is a mirror. I don't have a 37-year-old son. I have a 17-year-old and a 15-year-old. I'm insanely, honestly, it's probably the thing

0: that I'm most proud of in my life, because I have all kinds of things to be ashamed of, just like everybody does, but the thing that makes me puff up with pride is how wonderful those boys turned out. I think to myself, yeah, I may have screwed up a lot in my life, but I was an all right dad. I was an all right dad to those boys. If one of those boys turned out to be a street animal at the age of 37, waving a gun around, kicking in the taillights of cop cars, screaming at people, profanities all the time, I would be so profoundly ashamed of myself and the job I did as a parent. I would feel ashamed that I unleashed a plague like street communism on the planet. But you know what? What kind of parents would go on and sit down for an interview like this without any shame, pointing fingers? The exact kind of parents who would raise a loser like Alex Preddy. That's the kind of parents. And if that's harsh, too freaking bad. Don't raise your kids to be a dirty Democrat. Pathetic. I just can't even believe these people even get a sit down. We know what happened.
1: It's just so hard for all of us to imagine what you've been through over the last 7 months. My first question is, it has been 7 months. Why do you want to speak now?
2: We really want to get the facts out of what happened to Alex that day. I mean, we've seen what happened. The videos are pretty clear. But we want justice. We want accountability for the people that did this to Alex.
1: If you say you want to get the facts out, let's start with the facts about your son, your brother. Who was Alex?
2: He was a good man.
3: He was a good kid.
2: He cared.
0: No, he wasn't. He was a piece of crap, and you raised him like that. He lived his life like a violent piece of crap. He ended his life young at 37 because you raised a violent piece of crap. That's the truth. We'll be back.
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9: 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A lot of amnesia there.
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10: What if the future of finance wasn't built around averages?

but around you. At Abacus Global Management, we're reframing the very nature of financial planning around the most personal data point possible, your lifespan. But it's more than just insight, it's control. Because Abacus is the originator, the market maker. We're not

0: with some new faces at the front pushing economic grievances and fomenting class warfare. There's terrific. Ben Shapiro, Daily Wire, very smart guy. And the other part is, it's not only that they want to end capitalism and institute a completely state-run economy, which is socialism and communism, but they, woke 2.0 that's being pushed is about hating Jews, hating the state of Israel. That's what it's about. I've never seen such anti-Semitism, outward, open anti-Semitism. Right here in New York City, of course, Mayor Mondami is the biggest anti-Semite in the city. So this combines, if you think about it, this combines communism with, communism, Marxism, the state runs the economy, with some form of radical Islamism, which hates Jewish people and the state of Israel. And it's a lethal, lethal combination. And AOC, who may or may not run for the Senate or President, I don't know. But she laughs this off, but there's a bad case of amnesia. This is what they were talking about in 2020 and 2021 and throughout the Biden administration. And now they're still talking about it, only it's bigger, worse, more poisoned, more anti-Semitism, more hatred for not only Jews and Israel, but for America. Everything wrong is blamed on America.
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Fantastic Tuesday. Remember, you can email your love, your hate, your death threats in to Jesse at jessekellyshow.com. Dear Tropical Paradise Seeker, this is about the island that we're going to get, start our new country. I know how humble you are and all, but I'm guessing your new island acquisition will have your name plastered all over it. The Gulf of Jesse, Jesse Beach, Jesse Private Airport, Jesse Boulevard. Of course, that's correct. Knowing how consumed you are by food, I wonder if you've thought about all that in Jesse's mansion. You know, Ob will want to make you healthy smoothies. Oh, I kid you not. She made me one of these yesterday morning. She made it before I got up. I'll get back to the email in a second. She makes this smoothie before I get up, and these smoothies are disgusting. They're so healthy and gross. Anyway, she makes it before I get up. She tells me, hey, I left a smoothie for you in the fridge. I slipped out of the house without drinking the smoothie. But I didn't think to pour it out. So this happened 20 minutes ago. I got a text from her. I noticed your smoothie's still in the fridge. I'll make sure to put it beside your dinner tonight when we get home. You know, I will make you healthy smoothies from natural berries and fruit and veggies from the island's rich, bountiful resources. Have you thought about maybe incorporating a jack-in-the-box drive-through for emergency late-night snacks or a Red Lobster overlooking the bay? I'm just wondering. His name is Doug. I haven't thought about how we're going to handle the restaurant business. Obviously, Red Lobster is going to be welcome everywhere. Waffle House is going to be welcome everywhere. My concern is this. I don't know that I want a lot of other major international chains. I kind of want local businesses. But the problem with that, I mean, this is a huge problem that I've been thinking about a lot. You have got to have good pizza. You have to have good pizza. It's one of the essentials. When you move to an area, you got to start taking the time and testing this pizza joint out and that pizza. Everybody needs a couple, at least one, but Lord willing, two or three go-to pizza joints. We have got to have good pizza on the island. That means we're going to have to bring Italians in. There's no question about it. What, Chris? What? You people can't make pizza. What? Chris said all pizza can be imported. We want it homegrown, man. We're going to have to bring in a batch of Italians. Don't worry. We'll keep them in a certain part of town. What, Chris? We'll keep them in a certain part of town. It'll be fine. They'll just be separated from other people. But we've got to have that pizza. Sombrero

0: Jesse, if you allow gambling on the island, you could become the guy the Italian mob boss has to report to, which gives you more power. So just let the mob run the casino and you take the cut as a tax man. Think how much additional revenue they will launder through your country, increasing your revenue as well. People keep pitching to have gambling on the island. Listen, bail bonds. You know that if you put up a spot that does bail bonds, I'm not complaining about bail bonds, I know what they do, but you put up a spot that has bail bonds. Obviously, those spots are usually put up in bad neighborhoods, but you could go to a decent neighborhood, really safe, white picket fence neighborhood, and you could open up a bail bond shop. And there's nothing criminal about a bail bond shop, usually, but you open up a bail bond shop, okay? Inevitably, there is going to be a rougher element that comes into your formerly safe community because there's a bail bond shop there. There is. Casinos. Look, I've been in plenty of casinos. I mean, look, I'm not a big gambler, as you know, but I've been in casinos. We went to one in the Bahamas. I've been to a few in Vegas when I was in the Marines. With that one in New Orleans, it was a blast. I have nothing against it. I'm not judging you for going in a casino and gambling a little bit of money, right? Don't blow a bunch of money, but gamble a little bit of money. No judgment here. Is that a good element all over the casino? Not that there aren't good people in there. Of course, there are. You're in there. But is it a good element in the casino? That the lady in the cocktail dress over by the bar, drinking a martini by herself, what do you think she does for a living? You see what I mean? You're going to automatically, if you put in a casino, you're going to automatically invite an element that is a little rougher around the edges. It's inevitable. There are certain industries. I mean, we can call them vice industries if that's what you want to call it. But there are certain industries that attract a rough element. If you were to put up an adult entertainment place, a strip club. Okay, well, I wouldn't recommend it for our island, but let's say you did that. Hey, we're going to build one of these things. What's that going to do? Like moths to a flame. You're going to have drug dealers in there. You're going to have prostitution. This is something we can't afford to have on our island. We're trying to keep things clean. What, Chris? What? Chris said, what about a Jesse Kelly bar with home distilled spirits? Well, look, I don't want to encourage, you know, alcoholism, that's for sure. 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All right? We'll talk to Selena Zito about Middle America. I'll ask her what they think about data centers. Next.
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1: I'm James Flippin. Country music legend Dolly Parton is dead at the age of 80. Her publicist with a statement tonight saying that she died after bravely facing a brief battle with cancer. Parton dead at the age of 80. Fans are paying tribute to her legacy across the world.
2: Islands in the stream, that is what we are. No one in between, how can we be wrong?
3: 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I play that when we're playing, taking a bath.
4: Oh, yeah.
1: Heartache, but a lot of joy as well when talking about Parton, who was not only a noted musician, but also an actress and philanthropist. For example, she helped fund Moderna's COVID vaccine with a $1 million donation to the Vanderbilt Medical Center, which partnered with the drug maker. And President Donald Trump ordered flags to half-staff in tribute to Parton. He posted on Truth Social, calling her one of the greatest country singers, saying it's a true loss for millions of people, calling her one of a kind. Earlier in the day, President Trump had threatened to start calling Lake Ontario Lake America in response to the ongoing back and forth over tariffs with Canada. Ontario Premier Doug Ford said this all could lead to Canada jacking up electricity rates as parts of the Northeast, for example, receive power from hydroelectric plants operated by our neighbors to the north.
5: If President Trump escalates, Canada needs to be ready to do the same. Everything needs to be on the table. We need to use Canada's many points of leverage to create maximum impact, targeting deep red states and making sure that America's economy feels the pain.
1: And President Trump made comments yesterday at the back-to-school kickoff event at the White House that alluded to autism. He said his new rules for childhood vaccines and slowing the pace at which they're administered is at least partially rooted in a bid to end autism. But meanwhile, some have argued that so-called anti-vaccine rhetoric has led to a rise in measles cases. And two unvaccinated people just died from measles in Pennsylvania. Governor Josh Shapiro saying,
6: the rate at which families are now citing philosophical or religious exemptions from getting vaccines, that has tripled in the last 10 years.
1: And many say communities that often receive religious exemptions to vaccines are driving case numbers. The summer surge of COVID-19 cases in the U.S. is underway. The Centers for Disease Control say infections are on the rise in nearly every state, with the biggest uptick in the South and West. This is the Worldwide News Network.
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10: The news today, everybody's talking about these data centers. It's the biggest commercial real estate demand in the United States and the construction of these data centers. In fact, 2026 is on track to set a record for data centers leasing. Don't forget, when you have a data center, you need more power to run them. So over the last 3 years, the average price per foot has increased by 50%. It went from $150 a foot to $210 a foot. Residential areas are pushing back, calling them unsightly, ugly, and it also increases the electricity costs. But they do create jobs, so what do you think? Do you think data centers should be in your neighborhood? Never Bet Against the United States, I'm Suzanne Miller.
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0: The Jesse Kelly Show on a Tuesday. Now we get to check in with one of my favorite people in the world because I have to find out exactly what's going on in what they like to call flyover country. I just call it the Midwest. Selena, we've been talking a lot of data center stuff. I know you're out there on these back roads talking to normal people. What's the consensus?
1: Well, I covered, in fact, I covered data centers before people even knew what data centers were, right? And it has been really very quite interesting to me to see this go from something that everyone was really excited about less than a year ago, in particular politicians, right? Because they saw these as job creators and investments in communities, to being so scared off by what they see online that it's kind of a just stunning reversal of fortune. And I think no better example of that would be Josh Shapiro in Pennsylvania, and also Governor Abbott in Texas. If you get down and you talk with people on the most granular level, people believe that as long as they're done, with when I say community input, I don't mean like the community gets to decide everything, but it's done in a reasonable way and done in particular there. I mean, Jesse, you know this, you grew up in Ohio. There are so many brownfields. Mm-hmm. Where these data power centers can go that don't infringe on anybody's life. And a lot of them very close to a grid, so they're not drawing off of the local grid. And the water problem has been fixed for the past 8 years, right? That's not something that's been a problem for at least 8 to 10 years. So there's a lot of incredible bad information out there, but this is like the long way of me saying that regular people are like, all right, we'll hear you out, because first of all, it's a job creator on the front end. Once it's finished, it is a tax. It increases the ability to lower property taxes, to get funding for school districts and roads and bridges and infrastructure and water pipelines and all those things that these communities have been unable to afford since manufacturing left. So I think there's a very, and just you and I have talked about this a million times, there's a very different world out there between what's online and what's on the ground.
0: There is. Speaking with Selena Zito. Selena, I've been ranting about this particular part of this. I don't see enough from the data center people's side. I don't see enough of a charm offensive is what I don't see. And I mean, like you mentioned, roads and schools. If you're Google, I realize that's a parent company to one of these, how are you not walking into a rural Pennsylvania town and saying, guess what? New high school, courtesy of us, to say thank you. That's nothing for these people monetarily, but it's everything for the local population. How about buying some goodwill?
1: I 1,000,000% agree with you, and I don't mm-hmm. think that's a real number, but I 100% agree with you. And here's the problem. As someone who has covered sort of the tech world, right, because it's sort of booming out here at Carnegie Mellon University, right, which is where part of Google was born, is that these tech executives are very insular. And I don't mean to be rude, but they're not that charming. They're not mm-hmm. used to working
0: yeah, they're
1: with
0: nerds.
1: People. Yeah, they're nerds. Like, think mm-hmm. of every nerd you went to at high school, and they're very inward thinking. And it's not, honestly, it's not even being rude they are ignorant, but not in the sense of being rude. Understanding this charm that you need to win hearts and minds. I mean, the best people, Jesse, to go out there and say, we need this, are the young

0: people that are in the trades and are working in these jobs. That's who you need to, and the families who now can stay and live near parents and grandparents, because they're not going to get displaced, because people are not going to lose their jobs. And so the schools stayed open, and the quality of education is good. And oh, by the way, their property taxes go down. So then, therefore, that makes their area more prosperous, because more people want to move there, more people want to open businesses there. All you have to do is look at Loudoun County, Virginia, the single wealthiest county in the entire country. And they have over 200 data power centers there. They've figured it out. And why shouldn't rural America have this? Obviously, don't put it on someone's farm, right? But why shouldn't rural America be reaping the benefits of it? But the problem is, like you said, these guys have no ability to be able to sell it, because they're not salesmen and saleswomen. They don't understand it. They're inventors. They're creators. They need a buffer to be able to say, look, guys, this is what we're going to do. This is how we're going to do it. Let me work with you. But they don't have that I can't say the word.
1: No, you're right, that they don't have the personality for it. But here's what I don't get, Selena. I mean, I can't do technology. Yeah. I can't do anything. I don't know what all these buttons and wires do.
0: Right.
1: But that's why I have Jewish producer Chris and degenerate producer Corey, because they know how to do all these things. So if I'm a tech nerd and I know I have the charm of a Gila monster, why don't I just go hire somebody charming and say, hey, you're my vice president of charm. Go get me data center permission. How difficult is that?
0: It's not that difficult. And you know who actually figured out how to do that? About 10 to 20 years, depending on what part of the country, natural gas. They figured it out.
1: Yep.
0: Right? The hydraulic fracturing industry figured it out. But it took them a while, right? But they figured it out. But also, like, even in that industry, it's a little bit unfair, because they're also engineers by trade, and engineers tend to have to go out into the world and interact with people. These tech guys never have. They absolutely never have had. They're just like made differently. But someone should have sat them down and said, hey, y'all, you need an ambassador, because you aren't cutting it, and you just don't have the capability to be able to do this.
1: Selena, I did not even get a chance to ask you about anything political, the political mood of the country. Do you happen to have just a couple more minutes in the back end after I go to break real quick to answer a couple questions?
0: Absolutely.
1: Okay, so we're going to break a little bit early, and then we're going to come right back, because I do have to ask about the political mood of, you know, quote, flyover country with Selena Zito. Hang on.
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3: NBC News Radio, I'm Scott Carr. Legendary country music performer Dolly Parton has died at the age of 80. TMZ reports Parton was admitted to a hospital in Nashville last night with kidney issues and passed away this morning.
4: Till you come again.
3: Over a six-decade career, Parton earned 11 Grammy Awards, selling more than 100 million records worldwide. Polls in South Carolina are closing in the Republican Senate runoff. President Trump's been backing Republican Senator Darlene Graham, who's facing Congressman Ralph Norman in a Republican runoff. Polls are also closing for Georgia's U.S. House special election. President Trump's been escalating a war of words with Canada, threatening today on social media to change the name of Lake Ontario to Lake America. This as an escalating trade war continues after talks between the countries broke down last weekend. Scott Carr, NBC News Radio.
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6: Painful and swollen joints, deformity in the hands.
7: Deforming arthritis is one of the signs of rheumatoid arthritis.
6: Dr. Eric Madison is a rheumatologist at Mayo Clinic. He says rheumatoid arthritis is quite different from the more common osteoarthritis.
7: It's an autoimmune disease, which means that the immune system is overactive for some reason that we don't know and decides to attack the lining of the joints, causing inflammation in the lining, which leads to damage in the joint structures, the cartilage, the bone.
6: There are medications to help slow the disease and offer pain relief, but not a way to prevent it. Dr. Madison says early treatment is important.
7: Rheumatoid arthritis untreated leads to severe joint damage. It actually shortens life expectancy.
6: For the Mayo Clinic News Network, I'm Vivian Williams.
8: For 70 years, the Humane Society family of organizations has worked side by side around the globe to create a more humane world for animals. We care for animals who are suffering today, and we tackle the root causes of cruelty for a kinder tomorrow. We bring big ideas, bold action, and the conviction that we can make a difference. Because it's not enough to save the day. We have to change the world. We're building a humane world where wild animals stay wild and protected, where farmed animals no longer suffer, and no animals are used in experiments, where our companions are cared for throughout their lives. We are becoming one humane world for the end of animal cruelty. Together, we can make it happen. Come with us as we become a humane world for animals.

0: Jesse Kelly Show on a wonderful, wonderful Tuesday. Remember to email the show your love, your hate, your death threats, jesse@jessekellyshow.com. Returning for just a couple more minutes with Selena Zito, because I didn't even get to any of the big stuff I wanted to talk to her about. Selena, politics. Right now, our side feels a little deflated, and they're motivated, and I feel like that's showing up in these little special elections we keep having. What are you hearing?
1: Well, special elections are just that. They're special. Mm-hmm. Traditionally, the party out of power, the voters are more motivated to show up in them. More often than not, when those races are rerun in the general, the party goes back to its natural place, right? I mean, the seat goes back to its natural place. So I never use a special election as a way to gauge things. I would say on paper, the Republican

0: definitely be on track to just have a whooping, because that's what happens in midterms. However, the worst enemy the Democrats have are the Democrats.
1: Mm-hmm.
0: You know, that is like people look around and they're like, yeah, look, you say you're this way as a Democrat, but when you get to Washington, how are you going to be brave enough to stand up to these very loud socialists and communists? Right? Because they control the airwaves, because my profession, journalism, gives them all the bandwidth that they want to pressure other Democrats to be socialist and communist. And so people are like, I'm not thrilled with Republicans, but I'm less than thrilled with where the Democrats are going.
1: Oh, thank God for that. It's such a relief to hear you say that, because I've just got this feeling of impending doom. But you're right. People are—they're not satisfied with how things are now, but they think Democrats are completely insane. All the polling shows those two things. So
0: yeah. Cuckoo for Cocoa Puffs is basically what I call it.
1: Mm-hmm.
0: Because you look, when you—it's a binary choice, right? Do I go to the party which I'm okay with, that's disappointed me, but I still sort of like? Or do I go with something new that, oh my God, has lost its mind, and no one will let anyone normal with that party have any breathing room? You're kind of going to go with the one that's not going to hurt your bottom line.
1: Selena Zito, where can people get this newsletter?
0: Oh, SelenaZito.com, SalenaZito. Or just follow me on Twitter, Zito Selena.
1: There you go. Appreciate you, Selena. Come back. I feel so much better. I'm so glad we ended the show like that, Chris. I mean, the show's not quite over yet. I realize that. But, well, look, here's a poll. It was a Fox News poll in August in Michigan. Mike Rogers versus Abdul Al-Sayed. With white people, Rogers 56, Abdul Al-Sayed 42. Non-white people, Abdul Al-Sayed 70, Mike Rogers 28. Men, 55 to 44 for Mike Rogers. Women, Abdul Al-Sayed, 49 to 48. White women with a college degree, Al-Sayed 60, Rogers 37. Why did I bring up that poll? To remind you, parents, I know you love your baby girl. I know that you've done the best you can with her. And I know you want to protect her from a world that can certainly hurt women, young women. I know she's begging you to run off to that university. Be very, very careful with your daughter. These universities, that's where you lose her. And you can convince yourself till you're blue in the face that you've done everything right. Maybe you have. You probably have. Done everything right. Now she goes to church with us. No, Jesse, she knows about the Constitution. She's still 18 years old. 18 years old. Surrounded by commie friends. Surrounded by commie professors. Not coming home to get deprogrammed by you every night. Going right back to the dorm with her commie friends. Putting up a Black Lives Matter flag. And they're all staring at her when they ask her what she thinks about it. Be careful with your daughter, all right? All right. Also, gosh, I love that this is what we get out of this administration now.
2: What we can't do is have a system that deprives Americans of an opportunity to contribute to their own country. And we cannot have a policy in America where every citizen of this country, whether looking for a job, whether looking for housing, whether they're looking for a government benefit in a time of need, has to compete with all of planet Earth. Because then you're not a nation anymore. At that point, you're just a world economy.
1: Speaking of young ladies going to the left, do you know what the interest in parenthood amongst teens was back in the year 2014? Didn't matter where you were. Conservative, moderate, liberal, about 90% of teens wanted to have children back in 2014.

0: 2014, very recent. Fast forward to today. Do you know what the percentage of conservative teens, what percentage still want to have kids? Still 90%. In fact, it's gone up just a little bit. Still 90%. Yeah, for liberal teens, it's 67. And heading down quickly. We are destroying these young kids by letting the education system, letting the societal pressures yank them to the left. We're destroying the rest of their lives. We've got to do something about it.
1: And now,
2: here's a headline.
3: By, go, you know the thing.
1: Headlines we didn't get to.
0: India police clash with protesters over exam transparency and jobs. You know what they need? They need a new leader.
4: My plan, Maka plan. Make affordable California again.
0: Australian man faces 15 years in prison for using a toy gun to win a carnival prize for a daughter. It's really wild how Australia, you know, goes from being a penal colony to being this really, really cool country we have a great relationship with. And I love Australian people. Australian people are just the best. And now they have a complete commie government and it's turned into back to being a penal colony. Canada unveils 15 to 50% counter tariffs on U.S. goods. In case you're wondering, it targets things like steel, aluminum, dairy, appliances, electronics, and whatever. Let's hope this doesn't jack prices up even more at a time when people are already mad about prices. That's not going to be good. Biden-appointed judge blocks Trump visa suspension for applications from 75 countries. Don't worry, we'll end up getting through this. It's a story that serves as a wonderful reminder that we can never successfully put down the communist revolution in this country without removing judges. We must make impeaching judges the norm. The communists have put these people into place over a period of years to do exactly what they're doing, protect the communist revolution. We must remove the judges. We must remove the judges. We'll be back tomorrow on a hump day to do it again. That's all.

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5: ABC News, I'm Dave Packer. The legendary singer, songwriter, actress, and entrepreneur Dolly Parton died today. Visitors at Nashville's Country Music Hall of Fame, where there's a Dolly Parton exhibit, expressing their shock.
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0: a great musician, singer, actress. And after going to her exhibition here, I found out a lot more about what a generous, generous person she was, and what a friend in the state of Tennessee, how much she's actually done here.
1: Dolly Parton was 80. The U.S. and Canada getting closer to an all-out trade war. Effective September 8th, Canada is going to put in place tariffs of 15, 25, and 50% on some American goods going into Canada, effectively matching the tariffs the U.S. applied to the same goods. Firefighters near Reno, Nevada are making progress against a destructive wildfire. Officials say the Hawk Fire is now 27% contained. Families returning to find dozens of homes destroyed. This is ABC News. Speaking exclusively to ABC News, the family of Minnesota man Alex Priddy, who was shot and killed by ICE agents in Minneapolis last winter. Michael and Susan Priddy said they find it appalling that members of the Trump administration, including the president himself, called their son a domestic terrorist.
2: My shock is that he was murdered, and no one has given us the complete truth, or anyone has been held accountable. And it's been 7 months.
3: There was more effort in vilifying him than pursuing justice.
1: State prosecutors in Wisconsin say billionaire Elon Musk will not face charges for promising to give voters $1 million during the state Supreme Court election last year, saying they believe no jury would find that constituted election bribery. Musk's legal team argued he was exercising his free speech rights. Dave Packer, ABC News.
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7: Fentanyl is killing Americans at record rates. 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
8: If you want to be happy, look after yourself. 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No matter what you're into, you'll enjoy it more if you're fit, well, and feeling good. 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Everyone likes the odd burger or curry chip. 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

0: chocolate fizzy drinks and fried food every day, you will become fat. Obesity is associated with some of life's more difficult outcomes, such as heart disease, cancer, diabetes, and infertility. 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
5: Operation Economic, what is it? Operation Economic Outcast. Right. Because that's a name that rolls trippingly off the tongue. That's the new sanctions on Iran, because I'm pretty sure Operation Kill the Bastards is already taken. Tony Katz, no? Is that not allowed? Tony Katz Today is the name of the show. Guys, good to be with you. 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Tony Katz, just look for it and join us. Get in the chat room on the Twitter X, Tony Katz, and on Facebook, Tony Katz Radio. More sanctions is fine by me. But what were we not sanctioning that now all of a sudden these are the serious sanctions? I mean, we're now offering $10 million as a reward for intel on Iranian leaders. What intel do we need? And why not just give the $10 million directly to Mossad? Don't the Israelis know where everybody is? There are moments where I'm not so sure everybody knows what it is they're doing, or they're not sure that we understand that what they're doing seems to be something they already should have been doing. All this seems like something we should have already been doing. But hey, if this is what it takes to get to the place where we need to be to end this regime, hot diggity, let's go do that. Now, this Operation Economic Outcast could also be applied against Canada, where, let me tell you, the back and forth on tariffs, Canadians have no interest in backing down, because they should know by now that a deal can always be made as long as it what? Adheres to the first rule of Trumpism, and the first rule of Trumpism is Trump wins. And I don't have any doubt that there's going to be some kind of deal with Canada. We'll get into Canada coming up in a bit. But this Operation Economic Outcast that Scott Bessent announced yesterday, this is about putting the squeeze on Iran in a whole new way, in a whole new manner of being. Yes, I would agree this is something that already should have taken place, but this is Scott Bessent, the Treasury Secretary.
6: Today we are launching Operation Economic Outcast to foreclose every other option available to the Iranian regime. Treasury has mapped every node, every facilitator, and every network that Iran has used to smuggle oil and evade sanctions. Beginning today, the actions of Treasury and other agencies will tighten the noose and block every potential source of revenue that funds the IRGC and the evil Iranian regime.
5: Now, the question is, of course, why weren't we doing this already? I think that's a fine and legitimate question. Why wasn't this happening already? How is it possible that they were even able to move any money? How were they able to do anything? And do we think that this is going to put an end to anything? Does this end the regime? Well, I could take a look at, as we have, these statements from Iranian leadership, Pezeshkian, the president, saying that, oh, we want peace. You know, the Ayatollah really wanted peace. Like, who believes this? Who possibly could believe this? And then we get this new statement from Golubov, who was the leader of parliament. And that conversation goes that we're starving and we can't fight if we can't find food.

0: Now you say to me, is that what he said? What he said was, quote, no matter how strong our military power becomes, if we are hungry, we will not be able to endure. How is this being taken by Iranian news outlets? We are hungry. We cannot survive. Now, I've got a lot of thoughts about that, whether or not that's trying to invite us into a problem, which is to say, is that just subterfuge? Is that something that you say so you seem weak when you're actually stronger and you're trying to lull us into a false sense of security, right? That's the Sun Tzu in me, art of war, all warfare is deception, and I have a concern about that. That's a little overboard compared to what I normally see from the Iranians and you as well. But I don't think anything about that means it should draw us into anything other than, well, let's keep doing sanctions and let's see what happens. This again, Secretary Bessin.
1: President Trump's direction, the United States Treasury has begun Operation Economic Outcast, an unprecedented campaign against the Islamic Republic of Iran and its enablers. In the Second World War, D-Day marked the historic beginning of a campaign with our allies to target and drive the enemy from its positions, including those in third countries. Today, in that same spirit, we are launching an economic onslaught against Iran's financial connections around the globe. Our objective is to sever every economic lifeline that sustains this tyrannical regime until Tehran stands alone. Today?
0: Okay, we get that. We understand that. Again, we ask why it didn't happen earlier, but I think the question for us is, you're now going to go after the regime with these new sanctions, these economic lifelines. What about those people, those nations engaged in the violation? You've got 60 different individuals and entities, vessels, actually oil tankers, named. What about the countries behind those? What's your plan for China? I mean, are you just going to scold them a little bit? Or are you going to punch them in the face? Maybe take a look at two of their destroyers and sink them. You're going to take a look at Macau and say, you know what? You don't get to gamble for another couple months. You're going to have to rebuild some casinos, right? No gambling. You get to just rebuild. That's the sound effects. We don't really have a big sound effects budget here. I'm sure we can get some AI sound effects, but I'd actually like to hire what's his name from the Police Academy movies. That's who I want doing all my sound effects. I'm not using any AI. I'm using what's his name from the Police Academy films. You can get that. Not Steve Guttenberg, the other guy. No. That's Paul Mazurinsky. No, it's the little guy. No, the big guy's Bubba. No, I'm talking about the sound guy. The guy, you know, I'm talking about. Thank you. No, that wasn't Mahoney. It's like, yes, Michael Winslow. Landon, I'm doing a whole bit, and you're like, wait, is that Michael Winslow? Good on you, producer Landon.
2: That's what I'm thinking.
0: Good on you.
2: Thank you.
0: What do we do about the countries involved? What's the plan there? There's no addressing this. There seems to be no addressing what the plan is there. I mean, there's plenty of talk from the Secretary of the Treasury, Scott Bessin.
1: Iran now faces a very clear choice with only two paths before them. Complete global isolation and a subsistence economy, or a path back to normalcy with an opportunity to rejoin the global economy. Today, we are launching Operation Economic Outcast to foreclose every other option available to the Iranian regime. Treasury has mapped every node, every facilitator, and every network that Iran has used to smuggle oil and evade sanctions. Beginning today, the actions of Treasury and other agencies will tighten the noose and block every potential source.

0: source of revenue that funds the IRGC and the evil Iranian regime. We are enforcing a zero leakage approach. There will be no minimal breathing space for the regime to rebuild its capacity to inflict terror against America and the world.
1: Fantastic. Fantastic. Still not an answer to the question. In the end, this move doesn't change what it is that they said that they're doing. This move doesn't change the overall synopsis. What this has done is created a little more clarity into the conversation of why it is we're doing all this. It shows that there is a difference in philosophies between the president and the vice president. And I thought that this was a telling bit of conversation from the Secretary of Defense. Or is he still going by the Secretary of War? That's Pete Hegseth. And when asked about what the next moves are from the military, listen to this.
2: Of economic sanctions will do to Iran.
3: Well, it was great to see the Treasury Secretary today. We've been in full coordination with him on the economic fury and all the pressure that he can bring to bear. And we know that Iran can't handle it. Ultimately, their economy is in a spiral. They also know that we control the Strait of Hormuz, that our blockade is ironclad, and that oil is flowing through, ultimately. And you've seen some of the numbers. Iran can't run anything through. We can. The world economy realizes that, and so they made a big bet on controlling it, and they can't. They don't, because of the devastating things our military did to their Navy and their ability to sense and see and radars and missiles, they still have some capabilities, but it's nowhere near what it was at all. And so we can protect the shipping going through the straits, allowing oil to flow. More economic pressure only ensures that Iran really has, the only choice they have is to come to the table and actually talk about their nuclear program, which is what the president has demanded.
1: Notice that. All this talk about oil, but it's all about the nuclear program. That's very, very purposeful. This is what the president's desire is. This is what his focus is. Not what J.D. Vance said about oil prices. I don't care about oil prices. We're making the oil go through, but this is all about the nuclear program. So, there's a couple things that I think we take from all of this. First, there's no answer about what we do regarding the countries that don't pay attention to the blockade. Right? What do we do about them that don't pay attention to the sanctions, I should say. The blockade, the sanctions, all the same. What do we do about them? Second, do we think that Iran is really on the ropes, really reeling economically? Or are they trying to lull us into something? Because when you are weak, appear strong, and when you are strong, appear weak. That is Sun Tzu. And is all of this a way for the other members of the cabinet to ensure that they've got Trump's good graces and not concern themselves with J.D. Vance? You say to me, Tony, that's a bit of a stretch. J.D. Vance put it out there. J.D. Vance is the one who put it out there that this is about oil prices, and then, if we could stop the nuclear capability, great. And I wouldn't be surprised if he didn't care about the nuclear capability. Like, nothing would surprise me about J.D. Vance. Everything has a subtext. Everything. Let the sanctions continue. Let them grow. I didn't think this was as much D-Day as others. Let's see what happens over the next week. Let's see if this regime really does crack. I'm Tony Katz. This is Tony Katz Today.
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1: It doesn't come down to an individual specific exercise. 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

0: tell you a story about the house went blue. I come home one Friday.
1: So we have got ourselves a special election in South Carolina. And the special election in South Carolina has the current senator, Darlene Graham Nordone, who took over for her brother, Lindsey Graham. She's fulfilling the rest of this term, and she wants to run to be on the ballot for next term. So she got herself involved in the election. It went to a runoff, which is today, that has the senator, Darlene Graham Nordone, going up against the congressman, Ralph Norman. It is confusing, to say the least. Tony Katz today. I have to think that Norman is going to pull this out. When you are the current senator, you're the current senator, and yet you say, when asked the question about Taiwan, well, I'm not an expert on national security. That's not really my thing. So, you know, I'll just say that I really, really, really, really support the troops. Yeah. Did I let that linger too long? That is not an answer that's going to work. And the last look at the polling had this remarkably tight, remarkably close. I don't know if there is. I think it was less than a point. It had Darlene Graham Nordone ahead by maybe a tenth of a percentage point. I think that's all it was. Let me see if I can find the Senate race, South Carolina. I take that back. No, wait. This is before the primary. So before the primary doesn't matter. The August 20th, what matters is today is the special election runoff. And I believe that is incredibly close. Polymarket says that

0: Darlene Graham Nordone is going to win this thing. She's got 69.1%. I don't see it that way. But it is going to be a fun one to watch. It's going to be a good race to watch and a good story for what comes next in that state. What comes next for the control of the Senate, which is a huge part of this. And I will tell you that I'm with the speaker that the House is going to get held. I'm still there. I take a look at these numbers all the time. And I take a look at the world around us all the time. I do what you do. There's nothing that says that there is this outrageous enthusiasm for the political left. There is nothing that says that there is this massive approval for the political left. I don't disagree that there's plenty of people not happy with President Trump, not happy with the economy and a whole host of things. But I take a look at this generic vote all the time. And there's nothing that signals runaway. Nothing. The last poll you're going to look at is from The Economist, August 21st to 24th. And it'll show Democrats 46, Republicans 40. So generic congressional vote. So if no one's on the ballot, you're going to vote for Republicans or Democrats, not knowing specific names, right? But they used registered voters. I'm sorry. I don't know why I'm listening to registered voters. Registered likely voters. Who's going to vote? Now, you say to me, well, Tony, likely voters has a poll where the Democrats are plus 8. Yes, and then I can show you two more likely voter polls that have Democrats up plus 5 and plus 4. And none of those tell me that this is a runaway for Speaker Hakeem Jeffries. That's the point. That with everything going against Republicans, still at the end of August, they're within fighting distance, striking distance of having success and holding the House. Considering how wrong polls have been? Oh, you can argue that it was that one group that just made it up and totally lied. They made it up. It was a social experiment gone haywire. But you still had a tremendous number of polls that had Abdul El-Sayed just destroying Haley Stevens and didn't happen. And you still had a great number of polls that had Francesca Hong just destroying the field in Wisconsin and she lost. Maybe the read isn't right. My take right now is that the read is not right. Democrats could win, but the very idea that they've got a blowout ahead of them? Oh, Pookie. No. The numbers don't say that today. This is Tony Katz today.
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2: I'm James Flippin, Dolly Parton's publicist, telling the world his client died following a brief battle with cancer. The 80-year-old legendary country music singer was surrounded by family in Tennessee at the end. Her fans will never forget her.
3: She was as memorable as her music. Working.

0: Dolly Parton broke boundaries in the music industry by defying Nashville's rigid gender roles and owning her own publishing rights. She famously broke Elvis Presley's heart when she refused to give up half the rights to I Will Always Love You, a decision that ultimately earned her millions of dollars. Cooper Lawrence, Worldwide News Network.
1: And President Trump paying tribute to Parton today as well.
2: President Trump is mourning the death of Dolly Parton, calling her one of the greatest country singers ever. In a Truth Social post, he said there has never been anyone like her. Trump is ordering American flags lowered across the country for 1 week. He ended with, "Rest in peace, Dolly. The world loves you." Stacey Lynn, Worldwide News Network, Washington.
1: And in this

0: Senate primary runoff election for South Carolina on the Republican side. Reuters is now saying that Darlene Graham has secured the nomination. She is the interim senator, and she's running against Ralph Norman in this runoff election. The father of a Navy sailor who has been deployed in the Middle East for a record-breaking 9 months has been released from immigration detention.
1: 48-year-old Luis Aviles's arrest sparked intense backlash after reports that his son was entering his ninth month aboard the USS Abraham Lincoln with the Navy when his father was detained. An immigration judge dismissed Aviles's case on Monday, just hours after he was booked into an immigration detention center in Miami. The Lincoln is a carrier that set a U.S. military record for uninterrupted time at sea and raised concerns about supply shortages and deteriorating mental health among sailors. Bill Rakoff, Worldwide News Network.
0: And there's a yet-to-be-solved mystery surrounding a military plane that was believed to be carrying CIA Director John Ratcliffe when it landed in Latvia. Reports say Ratcliffe had been in Moscow for meetings of some kind. The plane reportedly left from Joint Base Andrews near Washington, stopped in Riga in Latvia, and then continued on to Moscow. Reuters says it's confirmed that the plane did land in Latvia. Several U.S. media outlets have reported, citing unnamed sources, that Ratcliffe traveled to Moscow for meetings with Russian officials. The CIA declined to comment. The Kremlin did not immediately respond to a request for comment. This is the Worldwide News Network.
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0: Her name is Brooke Rollins. She is the Secretary of Agriculture, which I will tell you, no one has discussed with all the flooding that we got in the Midwest, specifically in my beloved Indiana. How's the crop? We still have areas without power. We still have a tremendous amount of damage that needs to be repaired. We're going to be in the billions of dollars, but has anybody looked at the corn? It wasn't destroyed, Tony. It's just muddy, and the stalks are on their side. It's a whole different level of harvesting that's going to raise the cost. Tony Katz today, just telling you, get ready for something. Meanwhile, she has taken to right there with the press outside. They are outside there on near Pebble Beach. And the Secretary of Agriculture has Secretary of Agriculture things to say.
1: Well, first of all, I think the president has been very, very clear, starting with Liberation Day last year, which a lot of you were at, where he said we are no longer going to be the subject of other countries' tariff regimes, where on average our great American exports are charged 15%, and when we bring in and import, they're charged, other countries' goods are charged about 5%. That's not going to stand any longer. For agriculture, the reason this is so important is when we left this White House in the first term for the last time in early 2021, we had an $8 billion agricultural trade surplus. When we came back 4 years later, that $8 billion had turned into $50 billion deficit. And 2023 saw the largest fall in the farm economy profit in decades, if ever, $90 billion. So what we inherited was a heck of a set of issues. In just over a year, we now have 20 new trade deals. There was not one new trade deal under the Biden administration. 20 new trade deals. We've now cut that agricultural trade deficit in half, which is...
0: If you don't know what this is from the secretary,

0: doesn't take much. This is about trying to reset a messaging mistake. The weirdest thing about this administration is that there have been a couple of messaging mistakes. The biggest one, of course, is the Epstein files. Massive, massive messaging mistake. You can tell me, Tony, how dare you all you want. Of course I'm right about this. Everybody who's honest is correct about this. An absolute messaging disaster. Trump didn't need to do any of this. He misread the room. And all of those sycophants, those Bannon types, who want to tell me it doesn't matter. Actually, I don't know where Steve Bannon is right now on any of this stuff, right? He called me a stock Republican, and after that, the only thing I've thought to call him can't be said on radio. But everyone missed the moment there when they said that the Epstein files don't matter, it's just a hoax. We're like, stop it. We want people to go to jail for abusing children. What's wrong with you? And then some people said, well, the president doesn't want to talk about it, so therefore it's a distraction. It's just a hoax. Don't talk about it. And they looked like fools. And then the left decided that everything in the world could be somehow connected to the Epstein files because they are fools. Why worry about whether or not children were sexually abused when you can use it as political fodder to go after the president? I should try and say that in English. I should really try. Why worry about children and them being used and sexually exploited when you can use the whole thing as a way to go after Donald Trump? Isn't that more important? The left says yes. Attacking Trump is more important than kids being used for sex. That's what they've said. That's what their actions show, what they've said. I can't help you if you're not willing to notice. And I know you're willing to notice. Those people, I don't know about them. Messaging mistake on Epstein. Messaging hysteria by the Democrats. One of the other places that the messaging mistake has been made is about the economy. Huge, huge messaging mistake. That mistake is, look what Joe Biden did to this economy. Now, it was hard because you spent every second, I'm going to reduce egg prices on day one. I'm going to reduce this on day one. We're going to have peace with Russia on day one. Everything was day one. We're going to get this done. We're going to get that done. I'm going to walk in. Everyone's going to say, absolutely, Mr. President. And then that stuff didn't happen. You had harmed your own messaging capability. And now they want to come back as we head into a midterm and say, look what Biden did. Now, for the record, look what Biden did. We're still dealing with it. Some of it is exacerbated by the tariffs, especially inflation. It's not deniable. The whole issue with beef, fertilizer is a part of this story. That's a war with Ukraine and Russia story. And now you've got people paying more for it because of tariffs. Some of this is of your own doing. The messaging is a good idea. I just think it is a whole bunch too late.
1: It's pretty remarkable. This year, we're expecting record exports in ethanol, in corn. Dairy is going to be way up, and I'll get to the Canadian question, dairy especially, in just a second. Tree nuts are going to be up. We're really, really grateful. And more deals are being negotiated as we go. So I think it's important to level set that, first of all, that the president has reopened the world to American goods, and from my perspective, American agricultural goods, which is part of the big reason and solution that we need for our farmers and ranchers. With regards to Canada, the president has been very clear for the last year and a half that the way they treat our dairy farmers in America is just not, it is not going to continue any longer, that the intent of the USMCA and other deals that went on was that our American dairy farmers would be treated as they deserve to be treated. And in fact, what has happened with the way that Canada is applying is sometimes a 200-300% extra tariff on milk and dairy products going into Canada. So I know, I don't want to go much deeper than that because I certainly don't want to get into the president or our incredible trade rep, Jamison Greer, who's in the middle of those negotiations. But from an agriculture perspective and specifically to our dairy farmers, the importance that we are battling for you, battling for that access, making sure that we're opening up the market.

0: markets around the world, which we are, but also making sure that you're treated fairly by countries like Canada.
1: Now, that's at least better messaging. The Canadians are trying to hose you, eh? And so we're standing up to those Canucks, telling them where they can stick their syrup. They're also putting tariffs on hockey products, hockey equipment. So I believe the response from the Hansen brothers is, we're going to put on the foil. We need to send the Hansen brothers right after them. Are the Hansen brothers American? Yeah, the Hansen brothers are American. Back to the secretary.
0: Thank you for that question.
2: Secretary Rollins, you've certainly seen the reaction to the suspension of tariffs on ground beef from Republicans who say this is the wrong move, ranchers who are concerned about how this is going to impact them. Is the administration reconsidering that policy?
0: Well, a couple of things on the president's announcement Friday morning on a temporary 90-day importation of 300,000 metric tons of ground beef. I want to make sure that's very clear. The way that we consume beef in America, we consume about 13 million metric tons every year, about 11 million metric tons, give or take. We raise here, we produce here. We do have the best beef in the world. Our genetics are incredible in this country. 2 to 3 million metric tons a year we do import, almost, and that's year over year. That's nothing unusual. Of that 2 to 3 million metric tons that we import, that's mostly lean or ground beef. So that's why when the president announced, I think it even said in his truth on Friday morning, it's specific to ground beef, he is working to fill a gap, a pretty big gap in the supply chain from ground beef. Of course, you've all heard we have the lowest cattle herd numbers on record. That really came down under the last administration. That wasn't a big, you know, cattle administration. We've now begun to change that. Our numbers 2 weeks ago show for the first time in 10 years, we have heifer retention going up. So the good news is long term, we're stabilizing. But for the short term, the president felt very convicted that as American consumers are paying more for beef, not our fault, our administration's fault, but as they are, that short temporary fix was important. One other.
1: Now, this is, of course, about the importation of ground beef and how it's going to affect cattle ranchers, farmers, how it's going to affect you, me, and we as we buy in a supermarket. This is at least explanation, and it's being done in a positive way. Here are the numbers. We're bringing in 300 million metric tons. We usually bring in 200. So it's an increase here, and this is what we're seeing from the actual cattle, because we do have very low numbers, lowest since the 1950s. And if cattle retention or heifer retention is higher, that should mean that you're able to have more cattle. The breeding is better. And then the maturity is better for slaughter. You're going to get a better yield, etc. It's not necessarily the prettiest conversation, but it's important. These are good conversations. But there's no doubt that if there's issues with dairy and a whole host of things, and if there are businesses that are reliant on them from Canada, it's going to hurt. It's going to harm. Tariffs do that. But the president hasn't stopped with tariffs. The president hasn't come close to stopping with tariffs. Hold on. Where was the latest? I just had the latest on tariffs here, where Canada is now putting retaliatory tariffs on about $20 billion worth of U.S. goods. And you have Trump saying he's looking at a whole host of things that we could increase tariffs on, specifically steel and auto manufacturing. This does not have an end in sight. According to Canada, they are going to match dollar for dollar the 50% import taxes imposed by Trump that happened over the weekend. So Trump responded by saying, you know what? It's no longer Lake Ontario. You know, Lake Ontario is one of the Great Lakes there, producer Landon. You know that we've got the Great Lakes. We got the Ontario. We got the Erie. We've got the Huron. We've got Superior, and then we've got the Nina, the Pinta, and the Santa Maria. We got them all.
3: Yeah,
1: we got them all. The Great Lakes. So,

0: Just waiting for somebody to respond. I'm just waiting for someone to put on Twitter, "You don't even know the Great Lakes." Just. The Nina Pinta Santa Maria, man, those weren't lakes. Those were. I don't know what they're going to even call them. Are they going to know that it's Columbus? Are they going to know? No? Yes? Maybe. Lake Michigan is the one I didn't mention. Thank you, everybody. Trump wants to change Lake Ontario to Lake America. Yes! This must happen in my lifetime! Oh, this has to happen. This has to happen. And I want Lake Huron to be called Lake American Gold Medals. This is a must. Lake Erie will be changed to Lake Tim Hortons Sucks. Which is, of course, not true. Tim Hortons is delicious. It really is. Honestly, all they have to do, Trump, Carney, sit down at a Tim Hortons. They can work this all out. You can work out anything at a Tim Hortons. But Lake America for Lake Ontario, challenge accepted. Start making the t-shirts now. Dairy is still going to be an issue, and it's still going to be rough for farmers. But, you know, at least we've got Lake America, which will satisfy no one who actually grows our food. I'm Tony Katz, and this is Tony Katz Today.
1: NBC News Radio, I'm Scott Carr. Dolly Parton's family says the country music icon has passed away at the age of 80 in Nashville after a brief battle with cancer. They did not disclose the type of cancer, but saying she died peacefully at Vanderbilt Ingram Cancer Center in Nashville, surrounded by loved ones. Parton racked up 11 Grammy Awards over a six-decade-long career. The vote counting's underway. Now all polls are closed in three states holding primary elections. In South Carolina, Republican Senator Darlene Graham is facing Congressman Ralph Norman in a Republican Senate primary. The judge in the Lindsey Clancy murder trial in Massachusetts expects one more final day of testimony tomorrow, then closing arguments to begin Thursday. The jury will then begin deliberating Friday. Clancy has admitted to strangling her three young children in 2023, but is pleading not guilty, claiming she was suffering from postpartum psychosis. Scott Carr, NBC News Radio.
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4: Ready for more American travel history? Seattle was founded in 1851, named after Chief Seal of the Duwamish and Squamish tribes, whose people called this region home for thousands of years. From timber town to tech powerhouse, home to Amazon and neighbor to Microsoft, Seattle has always been ahead of the curve. 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The local dishes? 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
6: These unassuming plants can cause problems on your skin. Poison ivy, poison oak, and poison sumac all have an oily resin throughout the plant that can create an allergic reaction that lasts for weeks.
7: 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If they can-

0: can to wear higher socks or longer clothing to cover their legs.
1: Dr. Summer Allen, a Mayo Clinic family physician, says if you come into contact with a plant like poison ivy, wash the exposed skin right away. Rashes typically appear red, slightly raised or swollen with occasional blisters.
0: The hallmark for people is that the intense itching that they will feel from it, and almost burning and then redness on their skin. It can get infected if you itch it and you open up one of the welts.
1: The rash typically goes away after a few weeks. Topical treatments include calamine lotion, oatmeal baths, a mixture of baking soda and water, or a cool wet compress. And another tip:
0: make sure to wash all their clothing.
1: For the Mayo Clinic News Network, I'm Jason Howland.
2: Hi, I want to take just a moment of your time to tell you how proud I am of our Michigan legislature, gun violence prevention advocates from across the state, and other gun violence survivors for finally getting Michigan to pass its first gun safety laws in over 40 years. I was a teacher at Oxford High School on November 30th, 2021, when a student was able to access an unsecured firearm at home, come into our building, kill 4 students, injure 7 others, including a dear friend of mine, and create thousands of gun violence survivors in just a matter of minutes. We've been dealing with the trauma and the pain of that event for the past years, but now I know that these safe storage laws are gonna keep people safe. I know that somebody in crisis will not have easy access to a gun. I know that a child will not have easy access to a gun. I know that a partner after a dispute or a bad night or a night of drinking is not gonna have easy access to a gun. And those things I know are gonna save lives. And I'm so happy to be able to say that we are a part of that. Thanks.

0: What does it take for everyone to be normal for just 5 minutes? Tony Katz today. There's a country music guy named Jelly Roll. You've seen pictures, and he was an incredible story in jail and getting out and very, very heavy set dude. And yet he was able to make a success of himself, even with all the face tattoos, and which I've never understood face tattoos. Sorry, Post. And people accepted him. And then he goes and he's filling in for Jimmy Kimmel, and he tells the joke about the IndyCar race in D.C., the Freedom 250. But the president seemed to enjoy the IndyCar race, which was a real switch up for him, because normally he only likes his own race. What's wrong with you? What is wrong with you? You're like, hey, you gotta sit in. If you're gonna sit in for Kimmel, you gotta hit Trump. It's crazy. Think about this, he says. In the last few years, I've lost 300 pounds. That means I've lost an entire Donald Trump. And let's be honest, based on his approval ratings, it seems like most of the country wants to do the same thing. You will never get me to comprehend. Wouldn't it be an argument that his fan base isn't necessarily the Kimmel fan base? Or is his entire fan base liberal white women who happen to listen to country? Did he just harm it? I'm asking, did he harm his base? But maybe the better question is, why can't everybody just be normal? And the answer is, it's Jimmy Kimmel. There's no being normal. There's this. This is what ABC wants. This is it. Okay. I mean, I'm still not watching. Now it's just more reason. I'm Tony Katz.
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0: ABC News, I'm Dave Packard. In South Carolina tonight, the AP projects Senator Darlene Graham will win the special Republican primary runoff election for the state's U.S. Senate seat, setting her up to take her late brother's spot on the ballot in the upcoming general election. Last check, Graham leads with 52% of the vote, followed by Representative Ralph Norman with just shy of 48%. ABC's Philadelphia TV station is reporting that authorities say the suspect accused of terrorizing that city's residents while wearing a creepy mask that looked like the horror movie character Chucky's been arrested in Nevada. And remembering Dolly Parton, the music icon today, has died, and visitors in Times Square stopped to remember the impact that the country music star had, like Caroline Pagano.
1: She's the American dream. I mean, look where she started, and she worked hard and believed in herself and what America could do.
0: This is ABC News. A temporary pause for strikes on Moscow as CIA Director John Ratcliffe reportedly holds a series of meetings in the city. ABC's Marcus Moore says despite the pause, Ukrainian troops have been making some gains in the war.
2: Ukraine has managed to hit

0: targets deep inside Russia, and that's notable because they've been hitting oil-producing facilities, and Russia has had to shut down some of those facilities, and it's caused a bit of a fuel crisis in Russia. In fact, in Moscow and parts of St. Petersburg recently, there have been gas lines, people trying to get fuel. There's also been rationing fuel. So there is a real sense that Ukraine is having some success.
1: In Texas, Fort Worth City Council moved to authorize an $11.25 million settlement in the police death of Tatiana Jefferson, who was fatally shot during an encounter back in 2019. Fort Worth's mayor saying in a statement, "We hope this agreement offers a meaningful measure of closure and allows everyone to move forward." Dave Packer, ABC News.
2: Man, I love this place. I've been surfing here since I was a kid. Now, seeing my grandson out on the water, it means everything to me. Watching him and taking in the blue waves, the sea breeze, the blurry horizon.
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3: Hi, everyone. So glad you're there. Brian Kilmeade Show, moving your direction. We have Lieutenant Colonel Alan West at the bottom of the hour. We'll talk about what's happening in Texas with their data centers pushback, as well as what's going on, too. They might be getting Paramount if this merger takes place. Oracle is so upset, by the way. California's treating them. The AG over there is treating them. They might be picking up and going into Austin, another major corporation getting out of California. We'll discuss that. Let's get to the big three.
4: Number three.
5: Let me be clear. Any entity that facilitates money laundering on behalf of Iran will be removed from the U.S. dollar system.
3: All right.
5: Just started ticking.
3: Treasury Secretary Scott Bessent, as competent as there is in America. Operation Economic Outcast, fully operational as Scott Bessent squeezes Iran and its evil allies. We'll bring you the latest and hopefully find out if this will bring the radicals to their knees or to the table.
4: Number two.
6: I think the last thing we need right now is a trade war with Canada. The tough line President Trump draws, it usually is accompanied with short-term action and hot rhetoric. We're getting the same from the Canadians.
3: Trade war all set to begin at the worst possible time with Canada. We bring you the details and the possible effect on the midterms.
4: Number one.
7: I reject Hassan Piker's ideology, whether it was a seeming to celebrate or at least excuse 9/11, the Democratic Party does not stand for what Hassan Piker stands for.
3: Democratic Congressman Achenschloss, midterm madness. Radical Dems running from anti-Semitism to racially charged comments from their extremist candidates. But they have a big tent policy, which is come one, come all. That's giving them big time problems, don't you think? And please, and I said this at first, and I shouldn't have said it. Do not make this akin to the Freedom Caucus on the right, or any Tea Party movement on the right, because those were not radical causes. Those were fiscally responsible. We're spending too much. We have to have a balanced budget amendment. Those were different, and those were aggravating. But that's not this. This is different from the country. And for those candidates like Abdul Sayed, who said, I'm not a DSA guy, you're acting like a DSA guy. You're talking about defunding the ICE. You hear about defunding ICE is defunding law enforcement. You hear about Medicare for all. Keem Jeffries not Medicare for all. Senator Schumer's not Medicare for all. Nobody's Medicare for all when you actually do the math. So you have these extreme candidates who, once they win the nomination, traditionally you go to the middle. I mean, for example, Kamala Harris. She was so-called moderate. Then when she runs for office, she becomes an extreme liberal. And then when she gets the nomination, she goes and for fracking all of a sudden. She says, I got to appeal to moderates. I got to change. El Sayed is somebody that got the nomination. Troy Jackson got the nomination for the Democratic side over in Maine. And they have not gone to the middle. So yesterday, Abdul Sayed brought his smirk over to Jesse Waters and the Jesse Waters show on primetime, where the most interesting tactic I've ever seen deployed. Sometimes people don't answer a question, but they'll be circuitous about it. Like when you don't study for an oral report, you got to get in front of the class, so you BS. You could tell, but at least you try to address the question that you didn't read the book. Abdul Sayed would take a question from Jesse Waters and just answer something totally different. Cut one.
8: Getting rid of Sharia law's white supremacy. Can you explain that one?
9: Do you know what canon law is? Jesse, I assume you're Christian, right?
8: Yeah, tell me.
9: All right, so canon law is the name for Christian law. I don't begrudge you your right to practice your faith as you choose. I don't know why the idea that I could practice my faith as I choose is a problem. Nobody is trying to push Sharia law on anyone else, just like I hope nobody is trying to push canon law on anybody else, because we live in an America where you should have the freedom of your religion.
3: You know what the question was? is Sharia law white? If you are protesting Sharia law as a white supremacy, and by the way, in there are many places, including in Dearborn, where they're practicing Sharia law, which is not compatible with America, which is based on Judeo-Christian principles. So even the explanation was fallacy. He was ready for the answer, but the answer was, did you or did you not say it's white supremacy? How is it white supremacy? Don't get that answer.

0: Sir. In case you don't know, this is what he said, cut two.
1: I don't have to tell you that the same exact forces that drove native peoples from their land two centuries ago, destroyed Black Wall Street a century ago, bombed a building decades ago, and tried to ban Sharia law not a decade ago, that those forces are alive and well today.
0: Sharia law should be banned. They shouldn't have bombed Black Wall Street. We all know that. It's terrible. Segregation was terrible. Slavery was terrible. But we should not be talking about reparations 150 years later. If you're going to deal with that, it's 1868. Or if you want to deal with the end of segregation and the tremendous courage it took to end that in the South because Democrats didn't want to let go of it, we could talk about that. But not in 2026. These people aren't alive. It doesn't affect them. Society has moved on. We've gotten better, constantly getting better. Not just America, the whole world's gotten better. So they got huge problems. And Abdul Sayed, who's trying to become, you would think, would try to tell people, listen, I'm a normal guy. I'm just a guy who went to college, became a Rhodes Scholar, pretty unique, and I'm just trying to work my way through, and hard work matters, and capitalism matters, and just start going. And when someone brings up something you said in 2022, I'm used to people saying, well, this is what I was thinking. I should have said it better. But instead, they just talk over it and change the topic. Which it means to me, if this guy gets in, he's going to be as radical as it gets. And the reason why he says, well, I'm running on affordability and I'm running on Medicare for all. I'm not running on men and women's sports. I'm not worried. I'm not running on canon law versus Sharia law. Well, the thing is, when you get in there for 6 years, you have no idea what issues are going to be hot. And we need to know, everybody needs to know, what matters to you, what your character is. How are you going to react in certain situations? For example, he does not want to spend $1.5 trillion on our military budget, but I assume he wants to stay in NATO because NATO is now committed to 5% of the GDP. 5% of the GDP is $1.5 trillion. Now, when Ronald Reagan built up our military, it was 5% of the GDP. Yes, it was less money, but the GDP was not as big. We are making more money. For those people who think the tax cuts are hurting our economy, know that revenue is up 7%. The deficit's up too. But revenue is up. You can't blame tax cuts and incentivize. You can't take money from successful people. I wouldn't even say rich people, successful people. Because a lot of times successful people take big risks to get there. They'll go through a bankruptcy. They'll have many failures, and then they'll get that success. And now people say, give me more money. So I'm just going to give you an idea of the frustration in this conversation. Because if I ran on Medicare for all, and there's some good people out there who want to get health care for people, you know, situations where really good families have gotten bankrupt because they've gotten cancer diagnosis or forced to deal with the disease. Nobody wants that. So let's try to fix those problems. Now, his answer to fixing all problems is Medicare for all. That's not my answer. That's not, no one who does the math thinks that works. No one who says Canada and UK have universal health care. Nobody wants that. Because it's not good. They don't want it in Britain. They don't want it in Canada. They want to come here. So how do we keep up the quality while making it fiscally responsible? AI is helping a lot with this. AI is helping a lot. And so is innovations. And so is biotech. And now we have Trump RX, which is driving prices down. Not me just saying that. You got somebody, a Kamala Harris supporter like Mark Cuban saying that. So you want to have Medicare for all. Let's hear your explanation. Medicare for all, destroy for the people that have it, and it's unaffordable. They say, what he said in the past is, those CEO salaries that are $5-6 million, they don't have to pay that anymore. So if you're not paying big salaries in the insurance company, that's going to make it cheaper overall to pay for health care. Well, there's a lot of people employed in the insurance business. Good people, human resources people. You work for Aetna. You work for U.S. Healthcare. Now all of a sudden, he wants to get rid of all of it. So we could have socialized healthcare. So just explain it. You're a Rhodes Scholar who's gotten his doctorate. Explain it. Cut four.
2: You say you want socialized healthcare. Abdul, how much is that going to cost?
3: It's going to cost the average Michigander a whole lot less than they pay right now. But I'm just going to tell you.
2: No, but what's the price tag of the program?
3: Who voted to raise prescription drug prices 19 times, right? And so I'm just saying I want to bring your costs down. the price of the program is going to be substantially less for an everyday person who's out here who can't afford their health care and worried about losing their health care with their job.
2: Well, give me the total number.
3: Look, while you're out here trying to talk about the broader national budget, I'm a lot more interested in the everyday budgets that Michiganders are thinking about. And that's exactly the budget that Donald Trump and Mike Rogers are blowing up right now.
0: Okay, Mike Rogers not in office. President Trump in office. And since when does the federal budget not concern a U.S. senator? I'm not concerned about a federal budget. What about the federal programs like Medicare is a federal program? That has everything to do with the budget. How could a Rhodes Scholar not know how much it's going to cost? How could he not break it down and say, okay, if I get rid of the private health care company and tens of thousands of jobs, this is where they're going to benefit. This is how I fold them in. And I did not know this, but Gallup poll says 75% of the people are happy with the healthcare programs they have. Look, we're in a great corporation here, but we all pay in this company into our own healthcare program. I don't want Medicare for all. Hakeem Jeffries doesn't want Medicare for all. Chuck Schumer doesn't want Medicare for all. So at the very least, tell me, Mr. Rhodes Scholar, why it works for you. Because you have a chance now to talk 25 straight minutes in another formats like a podcast format. You could talk for hours about this. So tell me, you went and got your doctorate. You can't sit down with some other healthcare experts and tell me the principles of why Medicare for All is going to work. You know, it costs something like $7.8 trillion. If you start taking all the money from all the billionaires and the one trillionaire in this world, they'll be out of money in 18 months, 13 months, excuse me. So I just thought, it was almost a waste of time, except for expose somebody that was smug, self-important, and hasn't even thought about other answers. I mean, if I'm sitting there and I say, okay, I want to be a U.S. senator, what have I said in the past? Well, I said, if you're against Sharia law, it's white supremacist. I said football is racist. Michigan State, Michigan, University of Michigan, Eastern Michigan, probably not going to like that. And the Detroit Lions fans aren't going to like. What's my explanation? You know what his explanation is? It's too expensive. In the past, I said that trans men should be playing in women's sports. 80% of the people disagree with me. What's my answer going to be? But instead, he thought he'd just talk over it. And if he's in friendly interviews, won't even get it. So J.D. Vance came out and talked about last week, kind of called him out and said, there's this radical guy who got the Democratic nomination to be a senator from Michigan. He's in Ohio in his hometown. He's talking about that. So this guy comes out, El Said, and basically says, yeah, I wonder how J.D. Vance's grandparents would have viewed Usha Vance as his wife, assuming and insinuating that white grandparents from the 1980s, 90s, 2000s would be racist and would never accept J.D. Vance marrying Usha Vance. Crazy. So Usha Vance was asked about that to Rachel Campos Stuffy. The interview is going to be tomorrow on Fox and Friends. And here's what she said. Cut it.
4: So I actually saw that this morning. I don't have social media, so I missed it. But someone showed it to me. And I have to admit, I kind of laughed. Because, yes, I never met JD's mama and papa, but I do know and love the children that they raised, you know, his mom, his aunt and uncle, and they have never been anything but incredibly loving. I mean, his aunt is like a second mother to me. And so I have to think that if they raised children like that, they would have been loving as well. And I would have really, really, really loved to have met them.
0: Listen, when we get back, I'm going to play some clips. And people just keep saying, so what? Big Ten. We're going to be a party. We're going to work as one. We just got to get into the majority, get into power, and start prosecuting Trump family members. You got to stand for something. Because you're going to lose your whole party. Because these people are getting financed from somewhere. These socialists, I have no idea how they keep growing members. There's nothing about it that's well thought out. We're watching socialist capitals just fall apart. Look at Russia. Look at Cuba. Nobody wants that. There were some socialist rules and regulations in Norway and Sweden and Finland. They're all walking away from that. You see Ukraine battling to keep their democracy intact. You see some of the socialists and how socialist policies have dragged down Europe. And now you have the DSA growing in the Democratic Party. Will you please make a stand for the good of the country, even if it hurts the Republican Party in the midterms? I know it's too late for this midterm. It's single-handedly put the House and Senate

0: keeps the Senate and puts the House in play for Republicans. I'll explain when we get back. 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
1: 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Stay with Brian Kilmeade.

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7: There are millions of mosquitoes swarming this summer, sucking blood and leaving itchy red bumps on the skin.
8: There's saliva deposits in the skin from where the bite is, and it's causing a reaction to that saliva.
7: Dr. Summer Allen, a Mayo Clinic family physician, says some of the tried and true home remedies for treating mosquito bites work well. Calamine lotion, over-the-counter hydrocortisone cream, and even a cold compress can ease the itch.
8: It's going to soothe and kind of calm down that intense burning and inflammation that they're feeling in their skin.
7: And while it's not always easy, it's important to keep the itching to a minimum.
8: And if they itch it hard enough, or depending on what they use to itch their skin, they cause a break in their skin, they can develop a bacterial infection.
7: Although using insect repellent and other prevention tips can reduce your chances of being bit, really getting at least one skeeter bite this summer is almost inevitable.
8: Time takes care of it, and to try to do your best not to itch it.
7: For the Mayo Clinic News Network, I'm Jason Howland.
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0: Mr. Carney rose to power on an anti-American, anti-Trump platform. I believe he was more than 20 points behind. And, you know, he seems to have gone back to his old playbook. And I think one has to ask oneself, is he trying to benefit himself, the Liberal Party, or the Canadian people? Because they were offered a very good job.
1: And evidently, I'm seeing multiple reports. One major sticking point was the auto sector. Canada says the U.S. proposal would gradually undermine Canadian vehicle production, even though the U.S. and Canada auto industries operate through deeply integrated cross-border supply chains. For example, if you build a car, you don't just build a car with American parts. Canadian parts are a part of the car. Sometimes it leaves, sometimes it comes back. Mexico, too. Meanwhile, in Ontario, a conservative guy named, you guys have seen him, Doug Ford, is taking an especially aggressive stance. He says Canadians prepared to endure economic pain rather than give in to the U.S. pressure, and everything is on the table. Ford raised the possibility of using electricity exports and critical minerals as leverage. Ontario supplies electricity to parts of the U.S., while Canadian minerals are important to American manufacturing. Really? You're going to hold it back what might amount to rare earth from us. That's interesting. Bottom line, the U.S.-Canadian dispute has shifted from a conventional tariff negotiation to a broader confrontation over autos, manufacturing, energy, critical minerals, and Canadian economic sovereignty. President came out after him, said Doug Ford is not the guy his brother was, his twin brother who passed away. I think he had some type of terminal illness. So these guys are getting personal. Now the president's looking to rename Lake Ontario, Lake America, or something like that. So here we go. There's another report that says Peter Navarro and Howard Lutnick were both yelling at Jameson Greer that he was giving the Canadians too good a deal, saying this is stupid, you know, we're not giving these things away. Late in the talks, the U.S. sought to exclude from tariff reductions heavy trucks produced in Ontario, such as the Ford F-350 and the F-450 and the GM Silverado, saying that we got to bring that manufacturing back. But to me, is there a negotiation there? Something was happening. Friday afternoon, the president said this deal was done. Friday night, it blew up. And the reason why I think it's important, especially because it's going to affect Michigan, it's definitely going to affect Maine, which means it's going to affect the midterm. Brian Kilmeade, Show.

0: his mouth to your ears. It's Brian Kilmeade.
1: I think he would like Canada to come to the table and negotiate in good faith. They were offered quite a good deal last week. They chose to reject it. Unfortunately, Prime Minister

0: This is the Worldwide News Network.
1: I'm James Flippin. Senator Darlene Graham has won the special runoff election in the South Carolina GOP Senate primary, and this means she will represent the Republican Party in November's general election. President Trump had endorsed Graham after she was appointed interim senator following the death of her brother, longtime Senator Lindsey Graham.
2: I continue to miss Lindsey every day, and there is still a big hole in my heart. But I know he's looking down right now, very proud.
1: And Republican Congressman Ralph Norman ran up against her, but came up short, thanking his supporters tonight.
3: I did not prepare a concession speech, I'll tell you. That was not in the cards. But, you know, you when you sign up, you either you can win or you can lose. I took that risk. And it didn't turn out. We fought.
1: And Larry Sabato is a University of Virginia professor of politics offering this analysis.
4: Graham was not particularly impressive in the one debate that she had with her opponent, a congressman from the more rural northern part of South Carolina. But they wanted, that is the Republican voters in South Carolina, wanted what President Trump told them they wanted, which was Lindsey Graham's sister.
1: In Reno, Nevada, the forward progress of the Hawk fire has been stopped, and more evacuees are being allowed back inside their homes.
5: Current situation on the fire is we are at 15,067 acres. The small increase in that is due to interior burning on the fire, and we are at 27% containment with 816 fire personnel on the fire.
1: Fire officials providing an update tonight. Dozens of homes and at least one business destroyed. Power crews continue their work in Gary, Indiana tonight, where thousands have remained without power following devastating storms back on August 11th and ensuing flooding. New power poles were installed. Crews have been cutting away vegetation. The goal was for officials to have power fully restored by midnight. And Agriculture Secretary Brooke Rollins says the Trump administration is working to open more markets for American farmers. Rollins says Canada remains a major sticking point here, as the president's been very clear for the last year and a half that the way they treat our dairy farmers in America is not going to continue any longer. And that's according to the Secretary Brooke Rollins. Canada has also imposed tariffs of increased percentage on U.S. milk and dairy products amid the recent touched-off trade war. And Canada is also looking to boost exports of American dairy, corn, and ethanol. This is the Worldwide News Network.
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7: 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Researchers say the effect was strongest the longer that early low sugar window lasted. 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Does cutting fat actually melt the pounds away? 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Researchers say the real culprit wasn't fat itself, but what replaced it? Processed carbs. 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
1: Let me be clear. Any entity that facilitates money laundering on behalf of Iran will be removed from the U.S. dollar system. The clock just started ticking.
2: So that is the Secretary of Treasury talking about extreme sanctions, not only on Iran and cracking down on the crypto for the IRGC and these other higher-ups, the new leaders there. Find out. I love that the UAE has joined in right away. I think almost the trade in the Gulf is done with UAE. They stopped over the weekend. They weren't waiting for this press conference. They said, we're done. We're done trading with them. We're done refining their oil. I did not know UAE does a ton of refining of the Iranian oil. They're going to stop. So, of course, this opens it up to being rocketed. We got to really protect them and show people what we're able to do. And then we got to crack down on Pakistan, Iraq, China, Russia, Turkey, and those and India. Those are predominantly the trading partners of that ugly regime. Now, we're not doing it right away for a couple of reasons. They don't want to destroy the world economy, but they also want to give these nations a chance to change course. Why we needed to warn them about changing course 6 months into a conflict, I don't know. Joining us now, Lieutenant Colonel Alan West, American Constitutional Rights Union Executive Director, former congressman from Florida. Colonel, joining us from Texas. What do you think the Treasury Secretary accomplished yesterday?
3: Well, I think that it's very important that we let these other nations that are supporting Iran know that you're not going to be immune from this. And we want to economically isolate Iran as well as diplomatically isolate Iran. The only question I ask is, you know, why did we not pursue this early on in the onset? Because if you sit down and you look at this, if, you know, a good national security advisor would have said, at the strategic level, here are the tasks that we need to be doing, not just the military thing. That's operational and tactical, but this is what we can be doing geopolitically to isolate Iran. And I think that, you know, sometime after the 28th of February, we should have started looking at increasing these sanctions and sending that message to those partners, those trading partners, economic partners. But instead, we kind of got onto an off-ramp, then we got back on the highway, then we went to another off-ramp. So hopefully we are on the highway, and we're going to leverage all the elements of our national power against Iran, and we're sending a clear message, like you say, to China, to Russia, to Pakistan, to Iran, to Iraq and others that are doing the business with Iran.
2: But, Colonel, we already see that they just hit a merchant ship today, hour-shifted. So they blew up the engine and they were going across the Oman side of the strait that we've been getting a lot of freighters through. So they hit them. So don't you think we got to hit back as soon as that happens?
3: Well, yes. I mean, that's the thing is. But, well, see, that's why I say you don't look at these things in isolation. You don't look at these things in silos. You can continue to prosecute military operations. You can continue to have economic sanctions as a part of this. You can continue to have diplomatic isolation as a part of this. You have to have a very direct and concerted and dedicated information operation campaign targeting to the Iranian people to let them know what is going on because they're just getting propaganda. So all of these different things have to be together. You don't say that now we're moving to this phase and we're going to not use so much a military phase. They're all interrelated. They're all integrated, and that's why you have to have a good, solid strategic plan in order to execute that.
2: Here's what Ismail Baghaei said. He's the Iranian foreign minister. Cut 33.
4: Iran will make use of all its multilateral capabilities to counter the economic sanctions.
2: All right. And then now the Iran's Supreme National Security Council secretary just got the job. Cut 34.
5: If Trump decides to take further action, our response, our retaliation will be seismic. First, we'll tell all neighboring countries and countries around the world not to join the United States in its economic war. Any country that takes part in imposing economic restrictions on us will be regarded as enemy.
2: So that's where they stand. Let's see what they do.
3: Yeah, and I think, again, that's where you have to continue to have the military options, so continue to prosecute that, find the targets for these ballistic missiles and things of this nature. And I know that everybody is always so, you know, apprehensive and risk-averse about the quote-unquote boots on the ground things, but at some point in time, we have to have raid operations. We have to go after certain key points. Again, when I look at, you know, Kesham Island and some Bandar Abbas, which is right there at the Strait of Hormuz, those are key strategic points. So you look at Karg Island, those type of things. Or even if you know that there are certain launch points, certain facilities that are affecting that that Strait of Hormuz zone, I mean, you need to be able to go after that to eliminate that and make sure, without a doubt, that it is no longer functional, capable, or has any capacity. So I think that, again, this is where you sit down and you look at the strategic, the operational, and the tactical level. You have to make sure that all the different tasks and purposes are intertwined with each other to make sure that you have the right type of goal. And I think the right type of goal now is to ensure that Iran cannot be a menace to the region. You have to ensure that now we are doing everything possible to degrade the decision-making capability and capacity of that ruling body, the IRGC. They're going to continue to come out and have these belligerent messages, but this is where the information operation has to come in to let people know that here's the truth on the ground.
2: All right, let's talk about Texas, and let's talk about what's happening with the Senate race there, which could make or break the Senate, the majority. Mm-hmm. Ken Paxton's got his hands full. He's trailing in most polls, but it's close. He's really not working too hard. He's traveling with his girlfriend, and we know he's not even raising that much money. Governor Greg Abbott was asked about that over the weekend.
6: I've heard from Republicans, Texas Republicans, who have real concerns about Ken Paxton, the nominee for Senate here for your party. They say he's not working hard enough, he's not raising money, he's got too much baggage. Do you share some of those concerns?
7: Well, let's put in context where Ken Paxton is in his campaign, and that is he was in a three-month-long runoff. That demanded capital, it demanded campaigning, demanded his attention. And so he's just now catching up in the campaign process with Tallarico. Listen, I've talked to him, and we're working with him, and he

0: He knows clearly the contrast he's going to be able to show with Tyler Rico. Tyler Rico got away with something, and that is with Kim Paxson campaigning against John Cornyn as opposed to Tyler Rico.
1: Well, Tyler Rico had Crockett. Whether you agree with anything she says or everything she says, that was a race.
2: Yeah, and I will tell you that without a doubt, you sit around here, you see James Tyler Rico all over the place, and especially he is going into black communities, into the black churches. He got an endorsement from a pastor down in Houston, Texas, which again is a head scratcher. But you know, he is trying to make amends and trying to get that black vote, which is questionable since you have not had Jasmine Crockett come out and endorse him. And I would say to Governor Abbott, who has a pretty good war chest himself. I don't know how well he is being threatened in his own reelection campaign, but maybe he should cut a check over to Kim Paxson to show that he is willing to stand and support him to win this Senate race. But right now, we've got to see a little bit more effort and talk about these issues. Talk about the oil and gas. Talk about the border, because these are critical issues to Texans. When you talk about affordability, the left answer to affordability is just for the government to take it over. And make that contrast when you talk about rent control housing and how that looked over in the Soviet Union or East Berlin. We don't want these type of things here in Texas. We want to continue to have a great booming economy, and I think that Kim Paxson needs to get out and deliver that message.
1: So what's it going to take to get him to work? Why does he want the nomination if he's not going to work for it?
2: Brian, I think that you should have him on Fox and Friends, or you should have him on One Nation, and you should ask him directly. I can't get inside his work ethic.
1: Incredible. So much at stake. I don't understand it. And I guess we're going to see what's going to happen, because sooner or later, you just got to show up. And then it's what you believe, what you're going to say, and are you capable? We'll see where we stand. So when you look at what's happening on left right now, the best thing to happen to Republicans is what's happening with the so-called big tent on the left, where they're accepting DSA members who get the nomination. I think about 8 are going to get through. They got a lot of local wins, over 40 local wins in state and city. Chris Van Hollen was asked, would you accept a endorsement from the DSA? Here it is, cut 13.
3: Do you think the Democratic Socialists have a place in the Democratic Party, Senator?
4: Yes, they do, as part of the debate. And in this upcoming election, candidates can be very clear about where they strongly disagree with the DSA, which is probably on most issues. But they can also talk about their own plans. So, I'm not afraid of debate. I think that those in the Democratic Party who are afraid of a healthy debate are missing the point, because voters, including Democratic voters, they don't want to simply return to the pre-Trump status quo.
1: What's he talking about? Debate? Debate about should we abolish the Senate? Should we abolish the police? Should we abolish prisons? Should we abolish the War Department? I mean, what's the abolish the border? You want to? I'm afraid of a debate. I mean, I got to stop laughing.
2: Yeah, Cliff Connolly, who is on the political committee of the DSA, one of their leaders, is quoted as saying that he and his organization hate the Constitution, and they see the Constitution of the United States of America, our rule of law, as an obstacle to what their goal is. And so that's the question. Does, Chris Van Hollen, who was there in the House of Representatives with me, does he believe in his oath to the Constitution, or does he believe that the Constitution is an obstacle for these people and their goals? So I think that that's the contrast that we need to be making, is that here is a group of people that do indeed hate our rule of law, and they're seeking to overturn the basic foundation of the United States of America. And either you agree with it or you don't agree with it. If you agree with it, then I got to tell you, I took an oath to support and defend the Constitution against all enemies, foreign and domestic. I know where the line is drawn.
1: So I want you to hear what Abdul Syed said about Sharia law. And, he got the Democratic nomination for Michigan to take on Mike Rogers. Cut one.
5: Getting rid of Sharia law is white supremacy. Can you explain that one?
6: Do you know what canon law is? Jesse, I assume you're Christian, right?
5: Yeah, tell me.
6: All right, so canon law is the name for Christian law. I don't begrudge you your right to practice your faith as you choose. I don't know why the idea that I could practice my faith as I choose is a problem. Nobody is trying to push Sharia law on anyone else, just like I hope nobody is trying to push canon law on anybody else.

0: else, because we live in an America where you should have the freedom of your religion.
1: So, do you like that analogy?
2: No, it's a horrible analogy, and I would ask him how many churches are being built in Saudi Arabia, Pakistan, Iran? How many Christians do you see running for elected office in some of those countries as well? So there is no freedom of religion. As a matter of fact, Sharia law in Islam is apostasy, leaving Islam for another faith, or just leaving Islam. That's punishable by death in several countries, to include Qatar. One of the things I think we need to understand is that Abdul Al-Sayed is about to go speak at the Islamic Society of North America annual conference. The Islamic Society of North America, or ISNA, is one of the organizations listed in the 1991 Muslim Brotherhood Explanatory Memorandum, where they call for a civilizational jihad. See, that's what Jesse should have asked him about. Why are you going to speak at an organization that is affiliated with the Muslim Brotherhood, which is a terrorist organization? So we've got to get very savvy in how we are looking at these candidates that, and again, Sharia law is something that is antithetical to our rule of law. And you see what is happening in the United Kingdom, where they have these no-go zones, where they have this Sharia law jurisprudence instead of English common law. We don't want to have that in the United States.
1: We won't. How do you feel about Oracle possibly moving to Austin, Texas?
2: You're getting a whole lot of that happening here. You know, you got the Texas Stock Exchange that is coming here to the Dallas area where I live. The only thing I say is to those employees that are moving here, don't vote like you did in your previous residence and location. Don't screw up what we have here in Texas, because the reason why you're coming here is because we have these economic opportunities. We don't want to go in a different direction.
1: All right. Colonel Allen West, thanks so much. Appreciate it.
2: Always a pleasure. Thank you, Brian.
1: Back in a moment.
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5: NBC News Radio, I'm Scott Carr. The vote counting's underway in three states that held primary elections Tuesday. NBC News is projecting Senator Darlene Graham from South Carolina will win a Republican Senate primary there against Congressman Ralph Norman. And projected to win a special U.S. House election in Georgia's 13th district is Everton Blair, defeating the late Representative David Scott's daughter, Marcy Scott, after the two advanced from a special primary in July. Democrat Blair will now serve out the rest of David Scott's term. Country music legend Dolly Parton has died at the age of 80 after a brief battle with cancer. In a statement, her family doesn't disclose the type of cancer. They say she died peacefully at Vanderbilt Ingram Cancer Center in Nashville, surrounded by loved ones. As the U.S. and Canada continue

0: continue to lock horns in an escalating trade war. President Trump escalated things with a social media post Tuesday threatening to change the name of Lake Ontario to Lake America. Scott Carr, NBC News Radio.
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0: show like no other. 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
1: What's up, y'all? Just finished up an event here in the community in Brooklyn and wanted to give you a little real talk on this Jared Kushner situation. He asked for a meeting and I took it to discuss the affordability crisis that exists that is not a hoax. At the same period of time, I shouldn't have to say it, but I am. No one is going to get a pass. We're going to hold every single member of the Trump cartel accountable beginning on day one. If you're stealing from the American people, shortchanging the American people, or screwing over the American people, you're going to be held accountable.
2: So Hakeem Jeffries is responding to some backlash that he got from his party because he met with Jared Kushner. I don't know where it went, who set it up. They have a mutual friend that did it, saying that Jared Kushner called him, works for him politically. We'll find out. But what Kushner did is a feeling out process. They know each other because they worked on criminal justice reform together. They're both from New York City, one Brooklyn, one Manhattan. And I think Jared Kushner pretty much is a Democrat who works for his father-in-law and is extremely loyal. I'm surprised you would pick up the phone and talk to him, unless there was something else going on, because I think it's far from a done deal that the Republic is going to lose the House. You got to be kidding. Why, if Hakeem Jeffries became the speaker, or likely to become the speaker, I could see reaching out. But I also think it's the wrong message to send to Republicans. Wait, Jared, does that mean you assume that he's already saying the president when he goes in there? After all, he's related to the president. So then everyone on the left says, is Hakeem Jeffries being, I guess, wined and dined in order to not prosecute and not offer subpoenas. But it does give you an idea of what everyone expects on the left. When you get in there, you're going to sue. When you get in there, you're going to offer subpoenas. When you get in there, you're going to impeach. Is that really what the cycle we're going to be back on? And I think Republicans are not immune from that either. They'll do an investigation, absolutely, try to find out what goes on, 2020, what happened those ensuing years, what happened in Afghanistan, because no one ever looked at it. But Democrats are going to go right back to January 6th and go right back to trying to impeach the president, which is, by the way, a huge distraction and a benefit of Republicans. You're not going to impeach him. And it's a huge distraction because as everyone tries to position themselves from 2028, you're still fighting the last war, which would be a president in his last year. So that is sad that Hakeem Jeffries has to do damage control and open up a statement of a future speaker if he ever gets the majority and say, hey, you all, as if he's from the South. Kind of a interesting way to approach everything. But the whole Big Ten thing is a huge problem for Democrats. Hillary Clinton spoke about it. Now, I would think Hillary Clinton, like James Carville, who, by the way, was outraged that Hakeem Jeffries met with the president. This guy's crazy. But Hillary Clinton, basically, he said, get out of the party. Rahm Emanuel said, get out of the party. Here's Hillary Clinton in East Hampton, New York, on C-SPAN, Cut 11.
3: You know, Democratic Party right now is, I think, going through a kind of experiment. Like, who can actually respond, particularly to young people's very real concerns about where they are at this point in their lives and what kind of future do they have for themselves? And I think that's healthy. You know, I don't agree with a lot of the positions that, you know, people take, but I want to see results.
2: Come on. Can you at least make a stand? You're out of politics now. Can you do the right thing and say that is not a Democratic message, abolishing the Senate, prisons, border? You can't have that. That's simple as that. But no, oh, it's a Big Ten. It's an experiment to see what works. Yeah. Being anti-American as opposed to being American. I'm going to see you and throw everything against the wall and see what works.
1: What's up, y'all?
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6: Supply and demand is one of the most fundamental concepts in economics. It describes how prices are set in a market, not by magic, but by the interaction between buyers and sellers. Demand shows how much of a product people want at different prices. When prices fall, people usually want more. Supply shows how much producers are willing to offer. When prices rise, they're motivated to produce more. The market price forms where these two forces meet, the equilibrium. If demand suddenly increases, prices tend to rise because more people are competing to buy the same product. If supply increases, prices usually fall because there's more available than people want to buy. Understanding supply and demand helps explain almost everything in the economy, from why movie tickets cost what they cost to why certain products suddenly become much more expensive.
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7: ABC News, I'm Dave Packer. We're learning about funeral arrangements for country music icon Dolly Parton.
8: They're saying it's going to be small and it's going to be intimate. They had talked about what they would do when she died, that she had the plans for how she wanted the announcement to go, and they say it's going to be small and intimate. That'll be those very close to the family.
7: ABC's Alex Stone. Parton died today at 80. The AP projects Senator Darlene Graham will win the special Republican primary runoff election for South Carolina's U.S. Senate seat, setting her up to take her late brother's spot on the ballot in the upcoming general election. After President Trump imposed steep new tariffs on Canadian goods, Canada now firing back with tariffs on up to 50% on some 700 American products sold in Canada. Democrats like Arizona Senator Ruben Gallego saying this is bad for American consumers.
9: The worst negotiator in the world just negotiated the worst trade deal in the world for us, and we essentially lost. Now we're going to end up in a trade war.
7: This is ABC News. Troubling new findings for pro football players and the rate for devastating brain injuries.
10: CTE is a degenerative brain disorder caused by repeated head injuries. At least one in four former football players in the NFL who died between 2016 and 2021 may have had it, according to a study in the British Medical Journal. And among those who gave their brains to science, and more than 300 did, nearly all had evidence of CTE. 93.2%. In a statement to ESPN, the NFL says it continuously strives to make the game of football safer. Wayne Cabot, ABC News.
7: As the lights begin to turn back on after 2 weeks without power for many northern Indiana residents, Indiana Governor Mike Braun urging an investigation into the Northern Indiana Public Service Company over their handling of these outages, including whether the power company adequately maintained vegetation and protected its infrastructure. The company says they hope to have all residents' power restored by midnight tonight. Dave Packer, ABC News.
11: Man, I love this place. I've been surfing here since I was a kid. Now, seeing my grandson out on the water, it means everything to me. Watching him and taking in the blue waves, the sea breeze,

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5: And that could be due to the reduction in arterial stiffness and blood pressure. A half cup is a serving of blueberries. They don't require any slicing or peeling. 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
4: Besides the heart-healthy perk, that serving of blueberries will get you some vitamin C, dietary fiber, and natural sweetness. 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For the Mayo Clinic News Network, I'm Jeff Olson.
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11: Hi, everyone. So glad you're there. It's the Brian Kilmeade Show coming to you from Midtown Manhattan, heard around the country, around the world. Lieutenant Colonel Scott Mann's going to be with us, too. Conducted and coordinated Task Force Pineapple, author of Nobody's Coming to Save You, A Green Beret's Guide to Success, A Successful Life. We're also looking at a five-year anniversary of the Afghanistan withdrawal, which is one of the biggest disasters in American history, and the Abbey Gate bombing on top of that. Also mentioning he's also got a one-man play. We'll do a simulcast with Stuart Varney, and Doug Collins is here, the 12th Secretary of Veterans Affairs. But first, let's get to the big three.
12: Number three.
13: Let me be clear. Any entity that facilitates money laundering on behalf of Iran will be removed from the U.S. dollar system.
11: All right.
13: The clock just started ticking.
11: Operation Economic Outcast, fully operational as Scott Bessent squeezes Iran and its evil allies. Will this bring the radicals to their knees or to the table?
12: Number two.
0: I think the last thing we need right now is a trade war with Canada. The tough line President Trump draws, it usually is accompanied with short-term action and hot rhetoric. We're getting the same from the Canadians.
11: We'll see where that goes. We're going to bring you the details on this new trade war with our neighbors to the north. It's not good timing for the midterms, especially when it comes to Michigan and Maine.
12: Number one.
8: I reject Hassan Piker's ideology, whether it was a seeming to celebrate or at least excuse 9/11. The Democratic Party does not stand for what Hassan Piker stands for.
11: Democratic Congressman Jake Auchincloss of Massachusetts, midterm madness. Radical Dems running from anti-Semitic, racially charged comments from their extremist candidates. Big Ten policy is turning into big time problems. And Doug Collins, in your former life, not only were you in the military, but in your former life, you're also in politics.
14: Just a little bit.
11: And it seems like some of the stuff that's coming out of the Democrats, why they accept a big tent for some of the, with these radicals there that want to abolish the borders, abolish the Secretary of War, you know, the whole department, abolish prisons. And even some of them to say, well, that's not all me. The one in Florida, pretty much, yeah. That's
14: her. Well, it's amazing to me. Used to is when you run as Republican, we always had to make the implication. And I will say this, you know, 15, 16 years ago, Democrats want to take your guns. Democrats want to have socialized medicine. Democrats want to, you know, tax the rich. It was, you know, sort of implication because the Democrats are sort of hide their motives as they go. They don't hide them anymore. And to me, this, you know, this idea is what, you know, the congressman just said. Is the first standing up to say, no, this is not a big tent. You're actually inviting socialists, you know, to come into the country and to our party and change in historically who we are.
11: Right. And go ahead, I guess. Yeah, they feel as though numbers are numbers.
14: Yeah.
11: But Medicare for all, you know, Matt, you know, yeah. You're dealing with health care now in the VA. Yeah. It's impossible.
14: Yeah, the math's wrong. And for him to get on this, you know, that interview last night and say, well, I don't know how much it's going to cost. I don't know. You know, look, that's a cop out. But here's how they're getting elected. And this is, you know, the thing you talked about Michigan. Michigan voters need to see what has been said before he got on the campaign trail. They need to see where these candidates were. And this candidate is for all those things. Now he's saying, well, you know, I think voters want to do this more than this. He tries to play the off number, like, you know, ask about guns. I think more people are worried about cost of living than they are about gun control. No.
11: You didn't answer the question.
14: You didn't answer the question. You're going to be a United States senator who votes on everything from, in some seemingly trash pickup to fundamental go to war. I said, you have to have answers for this or to know. What's really interesting to me, have you noticed this? In South Carolina, Senator Graham's Darling, she answered a question that most, you know, everybody sort of jumped on her about on foreign policy. Media jumped on it. Everybody jumped on it. I don't see the left-wing media and everybody else going after him for dodging every question he was asked last night. He came on to show himself as this his middle-of-the-road kind of guy. Y'all have all made these stories up about me. This is crazy. And it's just not. You got to answer questions.
11: I know. El Said, too, the thing is, with politics, a lot of it is uncomfortable situations. How do you get out of it?
14: Yep.
11: But one way is to be asked a question and just answer a totally different question. And then when you said something in the past, you can't say, well, no one cares about that. Well, people do care about Sharia law. I'm pretty sure most people are against it.
14: Yeah. When he also gets on the stage, and he didn't break himself from Piker, you know, he didn't, Hassan. And what made it, you get on stage, there's an inherent implicit, especially if you do it more than once. I mean, sometimes, you know, if you've been to events, and I've been to events where, you know, all of a sudden somebody that you know or, you know, really don't get it, but you see each other, there's a picture taken, whatever. When you're getting on stage, and they're supporting you, and you're supporting them, that's implicit anti-Semitic. That's implicit that you are agreeing with this person. Otherwise, why would you bring their
11: especially
14: baggage
11: in
14: to the
11: table? Especially in the last days of a campaign.
14: Oh, yeah. Why would you bring them on the table?
11: Right. Now, we deserve 9/11, and I'll take Hamas any day over Israel. And basically says the Jews are going to get shot in the street yesterday.
14: Oh, yeah.
11: So it's just incredible. So let's talk about the VA right now. You've been there for about 2 years. What do you think your greatest accomplishment is?
14: I think right now is a culture change in the sense of taking the veterans, putting them first, and having our staff understand they have the freedom to do exactly that. That was one thing, and you and I have talked about this a lot over the last year and a half, and just saying, what was the changes being made? Well, it only came after our employees who had been told basically for so long to stay inside this little

0: box. Everybody thing you do is wrong, this kind of thing. So they got to where they were only, quote, following the book, even if the book was not veteran friendly in many ways. So now they're free up by our executive directors. We've reorganized our hospital system, and we're in the final stages of that, which is making it easier for our directors to get answers, our veterans to get care. We've opened up 3 million new appointment times. I mean, we've done stuff that is pretty amazing, but it took those employees saying, you know, hey, I've got a secretary now that's got my back. There's somebody that said, we go out and we help somebody, they're not going to turn on us.
1: So right now, when you talk about a wait, what time of wait times are you looking at?
0: We're back within, you know, our normal, you know, wait time. Some areas, it's just like every other healthcare system. I think that's one thing we have to take. We're the only hospital system that actually measures wait times. Mm-hmm. Nobody else, none of the hospitals around here what measure. They wouldn't even know what you're talking about if you ask them. For us, it was because of the disasters of Phoenix and Augusta and everything on the wait list stuff. So we said if you don't get in 20-something days or you live so far away, you can go to community care. Well, I've taken the whole different tact. We've actually opened up more community care opportunities, which is the law under the Mission Act, than anybody has since the Mission Act came in. President Trump said, let's get these folks where they need help, and we're saying we're doing our hospitals or we're doing the community.
1: Have you felt the impact of the Iraq conflict?
0: Not really in this point. I mean, we will, again, mostly active duty folks. I mean, I think probably for some who, you know, have, you know, buddies still out there or they, you know, there's some, you know, discussions about that. It brings back thought. I've seen several times. But for us, we're, you know, keeping on what we got.
1: PTSD still a major issue?
0: Oh, very much so. It is. And it's coming off of everything. We still have that. I mean, going back as far as Vietnam and others. So we're still, but we're also making new treatments, new opportunities, new telehealth options. I've been, the last, about 3 weeks, I've been on the road constantly from Alaska to middle of the country to back to here and back and forth. And, you know, what we're seeing is we're opening opportunities in rural areas, urban areas for people to get care and to not feel like they're alone. And also, just since the first year, we've added over 250,000 new people to the system. So we're actually growing the system of people who didn't want to come in or didn't know they had, you know, the ability to come into the VA system. That's going to help us long term, because if we can get them earlier when they're in crisis or if they're in earlier and they're not taking care of themselves, it cuts the cost and enhances their life history.
1: What about psychedelics? Because we watched that press conference with Joe Rogan on a Saturday, and I thought, what's that going to do for veterans?
0: Yeah, it's going to help out. I think one of the things, if for anything, it just gives the veteran another choice. This is big in the veteran community, especially the Ibogaine issue, which right now is still not legal in the U.S., so veterans are having to go across to Mexico and everywhere to get it. Ibogaine is a treatment that is frankly psychedelic, but it's a nasty treatment. I'm going to be honest. Even the ones who've had it, and I know that if they've had the treatment and they said they work for them, you're sick. It's one that just sort of,
1: but physically sick.
0: Yeah, it rings out the body, but it actually, what they say is it's actually helped. Unlike MDMA, psilocybin, some of these others, which is more of a traditional psychedelic experience. But we're not able to do it here. So we're working through FDA right now to get at least some kind of trial. VA is working closely. We have signed a memorandum of understanding with Bobby Kennedy and the rest of them to get this done, because we needed to make sure that the protocols were in place so that we could make sure this is working for how we needed to work.
1: So what do you have to do to get the FDA to ever green light this?
0: There are right now. In fact, the EO said you will. You're going to find a way to get this done on a fast track to get some treatment, some trials going. So we're working with them. It's going to take probably through the end of the year, first of the year, but hopefully, you know, by next year we'll at least have a path forward.
1: What's the suicide right now?
0: It's I think depending on the number, it's still, you know, in the 17 to 30 range. Depending on, again, some of it's lower, some of it's higher, depends on the thing. But I think what we're seeing now is more people getting help, more people coming forward getting help. We're opening up more mental health opportunities, counseling opportunities. There's still a big thing, just as it is in regular society, that people don't want to admit that there's an issue. How many times have you and I or friends that we know just carried something, and then finally when you talk to somebody, you know, either what you've had built over your head didn't exist or it was just that worry that wasn't there. So, but for folks coming out of war zones and who have experienced bad stuff, I mean, you carry that stuff long enough, you know, your body will only take it, you know, to a certain extent.
1: So what is your thoughts 5 years since Abbey Gate?
0: Is this one of the saddest part of history? To me, and you go in, the big difference right now in President Trump and the Trump and Vance administration when dealing with what we're doing in engagements is at least a focus, a purpose. Here's what we're doing. Here's why we're doing it. Here's who we're doing it to.
1: Yeah.
0: You didn't have that. And for those of us who served in Iraq, Afghanistan, when you saw what happened under Obama, how we left Iraq and it just was up and gone, we got Afghanistan where we moved from our biggest base, just gave it to them, moved to downtown and in an area that we knew.

0: He was full of his urge. It's really sad.
1: And they're blaming it on Trump. They say, Trump was pulling out.
0: No. Here's
1: a flashback to President Biden talking about how successful the Afghanistan exit was. Cut 42.
2: The extraordinary success of this mission was due to the incredible skill, bravery, and selfless courage of the United States military and our diplomats and intelligence professionals.
3: So for all this talk of chaos, I just didn't see it. Not from my perch.
4: It was a logistical success, but a strategic failure.
5: Was it perfect? Of course not.
6: I recommended that we maintain 2,500 troops in Afghanistan.
1: Yeah, those guys kind of outed him eventually, but it was Joe Biden's sole decision.
0: Yeah. Well, it was a political decision. And if you may remember, this was 20 years ago. This was the 20th anniversary of 9/11. He announced it in the end of the spring. I mean, it's like telling somebody you're going to go, steal something from their house, but I'm going to do it in 3 months. Don't be there. Well, you sort of get, and look, everybody, he goes back and tries to do President Trump on this. I was there when Congress, and we were listening to what President Trump, how his withdrawal was going to go. And there were going to be troops left. We're going to get all of our main troops out, but we're going to leave some there. And it was always going to be contingent upon there being security in the country. And Biden just threw that out the window.
1: Circumstances.
0: Certain goals met.
1: And Trump's ego. You think he would have allowed the Taliban to take back Kabul? Have you met him?
0: No.
1: You remember he said, here's a picture of your family if you make a move?
0: Exactly.
1: And Doug Collins, I just want to ask you a little bit about Georgia. You have John Ossoff. People look at as a presidential candidate as if they're going to run right through Mike Collins. I don't really know Michael Collins. Yeah. Can you tell me about this matchup?
0: Yeah, I mean, Mike's a good guy. He's working class Georgian. He knows the folks down there. He
1: became rich. Right?
0: He had a trucking company. His daddy was a congressman before. He ran later. I think he relates well to people. The big thing right now is Ossoff has what Democrats always do. He's little substance. He's frankly, I've watched him run now down there several times. He stayed under the radar. Nobody really knows he tried to hide his liberal positions. And the Democrats are filling it with money down there. It's going to be a close race.
1: It's going to be close?
0: I think it'll be close. But Mike is our voters have to show up. I think that's the big key. President Trump talked about this in South Carolina a week ago, act like he's on the ballot. And because we've seen this before when he's not on the ballot, but also I'll be very clear. We've seen this beginning to be a process in presidential years and off presidential years on both parties as we go forward. But I think Georgia's going to be close. Georgia is a lean right state that in certain conditions, if our voters don't show up, then it leads over because our five metros are beginning to grow.
1: Wow. It's still growing.
0: Oh, very much so.
1: So what do you think Governor Kemp, why didn't Governor Kemp not run?
0: Brian, I've known Brian for 25 years. I think he's tired. I think he's ready to. He's had a. Think about it. His 8 years have encompassed the 2020 election, COVID. The aftermath and everything else. And so I think he'll do something. There's a lot of talk about him doing other things. Maybe not.
1: Are you staying with the administration?
0: I'm staying right now. I got a job. I love what I'm doing.
1: You love what you're doing.
0: I do. We're able to make changes, Brian. I think that's the biggest issue that we've seen. At times,
1: because you cut back.
0: Oh yeah,
1: and you've got criticism for it.
0: Well, we refocused, and what we're saying is, do we have enough to do the job that we have? And we let roughly 30,000 people take early retirement, and we've seen successes since then. Because what we did is, the group that we allowed to take early retirement were not our clinical care, were not the people who were actually doing the actual jobs the VA is supposed to be doing. Mm-hmm. The Biden administration just went wild hiring people. Didn't really care where they went, their administration positions, clerical positions, everything else. But, so when we looked at it, said, do we need this amount of people? And can we take that money and refocus it on clinical care, claims work, disability claims, those kind of things? And so far we've seen, really good results.
1: What do you need?
0: I think the biggest thing is, just like every other hospital system in the country, I need doctors, I need nurses, I need LPNs. This is a clinical shortage. For folks listening to your radio show, if they've got kids right now, encourage them to go. If they want a job, go into the medical profession. Go into the doctor, nurses, LPN, CNAs even. Those are kind of jobs that we need. But it's not just me. It's overall
1: healthcare
0: as well. But for me, one of the things we're working with Congress on, and I'm looking forward to hopefully they're going to get this right, is I'm at a disadvantage on doctors because I can't pay them as much as private and public do. And that is a real problem for me when I hire, because I have a cap. Mm-hmm. And so I have some certain doctors like anesthesiologists and some others. The gap is several hundred thousand dollars.
1: Yeah, you and

0: football and the NBA want that salary cap raised. Absolutely.
1: Can we help this a little bit? I'm not going to bring pro back to college, though.
0: You don't do that yet. You're going to keep them pro. Doug Collins, thanks so much. The 12th Secretary of Veterans Affairs. Thanks, Doug.
1: Ron, it's good to be with you.
0: Back in the
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6: A migraine, it's much more than a headache, and it can be debilitating.
7: It's a neurologic disease that has light sensitivity, sound sensitivity, motion sensitivity, nausea, vomiting. There's so many components.
6: Mayo Clinic neurologist Dr. Amal Starling says there is no cure for migraine, but there is a new FDA-cleared option for the acute and preventive treatment of migraine.
7: The device is called a single-pulse transcranial magnetic stimulation device. It is now FDA approved for the as-needed treatment of acute attacks, as well as for the preventive treatment of migraine attacks.
6: Dr. Starling says the device transmits a signal to the brain, reducing brain hyperexcitability.
7: Place it on the back of the head, just like that, and then you push these two buttons, and that administers a pulse.
6: Dr. Starling says the first step is getting people with migraine to their healthcare provider so they can be properly diagnosed and treated. For the Mayo Clinic News Network, I'm Jason Howland.
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0: out there that they are singularly invested in Israel, eventually someone's going to come around and take action, not against the state of Israel, mind you, but against American Jews.
1: Really? So if Jewish, is this idiot Hassan Piker's premise that if you back Israel, you're going to get shot if you're Jewish? Are you crazy? Is this guy crazier, getting crazier every day? So this is the guy that has Rokana says, what's wrong? I want a big tent. This is the guy that the Democrats outside Jake Oshenkos and a few others like former Governor Cuomo, you know, find that you could tolerate this guy. It's no problem. This guy, Hassan Piker, is the one that that Abdul El Sayed decides to campaign within the final days of his campaign to get the Democratic nomination from Haley Stevens. And he says crazier things every single day, including singing a mocking song about Charlie Kirk's death over the weekend and then giggling through it. Who, by the way, he had a chance to meet and debate. So not only should not be doing that, a guy that just got assassinated around your age a year ago by some psycho, and you're mocking him. And this is the guy, this is the thought leader on the left. I mean, how much longer would you ever tolerate that? If that was your company, your party? I know you wouldn't. We come back. Lieutenant Colonel Scott Mann will be with us. You listen to the Brian Kilmeade Show. Then we'll do a simulcast. Stuart Warner.

0: 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It's Brian Kilmeade.
1: People don't f*** with Israel any longer. And if Jews in America keep putting this idea out,

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1: I'm James Flippin. U.S. Interim Senator Darlene Graham of South Carolina will be the Republican nominee for Senate in the November general election. She won the special primary runoff tonight.
2: South Carolina is truly Trump country.
1: And President Trump had endorsed Graham over Congressman Ralph Norman. The lights are a bit dimmer in Nashville, Tennessee tonight, but the Empire State Building lit up in pink to celebrate the legacy of Dolly Parton, who died at the age of 80.
3: My coat of many colors that my mama made for me.
4: Dolly Parton died following a brief battle with cancer. TMZ says she was surrounded by loved ones at Vanderbilt Ingram Cancer Center in Nashville, where she died, and that it was unexpected. Fans in her hometown are devastated.
5: We will always love Dolly.
6: Nobody is ever going to replace Dolly.
7: Without Dolly, country music would not be what it is.
4: Parton's funeral is being planned in Nashville, Tennessee. In the coming days, her request was a small private ceremony with family. Cooper Lawrence, Worldwide News Network.
1: And President Trump ordered flags to half staff for a week in honor of Parton. He called her one of a kind. But as for the business of the White House, it's all about trade, tariffs, and economic war against Iran. Treasury Secretary Scott Bessent has announced new secondary sanctions against Iran's trading partners.
8: Well, we are giving everyone the opportunity to remedy bad behavior. Why would I want to blow up the global financial system? We believe that it is important to level set and give people a cure period, but they should know that that will move very quickly and that we are serious.
1: News Nation's Corey Smith reporting from the White House.
9: Iran basically rolling its eyes at Scott Bessent, saying that America is in no economic condition to do things that would affect their relationship with other trading partners, chief among them China, which of course is Iran's biggest oil customer, but also one of the largest trading partners with the United States. So if the Treasury follows through with these threats to impose secondary sanctions, assuming China would continue to do business with Tehran, then we could be looking at a third front opening up in this economic offensive: Iran, Canada, and potentially China.
1: Oil prices continued their slide today. Both Brent crude and U.S. benchmark WTI traded lower. Reports today suggesting both Iran and Oman have pushed for a so-called interim reopening of the Strait of Hormuz. A new non-for-profit founded by former Google researchers aims to stop superpowered AI from becoming a threat to the human race. The plan is to develop a human-AI hybrid approach, keeping humans at the center of oversight, in a bid to keep AI from going rogue. And cryptocurrency standard Bitcoin briefly went over the $80,000 mark today, then gave up those gains. This is the Worldwide News Network.
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11: September 29th, 1987. Colorado Democrat Congresswoman Pat Schroeder announces that despite strong speculation, she would not be joining the 1988 presidential campaign race. But the media and everyone else decides to focus on the fact that the usually unemotional Schroeder broke into tears during her live announcement. Political pundits insist to this day that her tears set back the cause of women as viable presidential candidates for decades to come. Democrat presidential hopeful Senator Edwin Muskie of Maine saw his national political career ended when he at least appeared to cry while speaking at a news conference outside a New Hampshire newspaper. Muskie and others claimed he wasn't crying and his face was simply wet from snow flurry conditions, but his fate was sealed. Bottom line, tears and politics don't mix for women or men. And that's history.
0: This is 910 AM, Detroit's News Talk Superstation.

0: you're interested in it, Brian's talking about it. You're with Brian Kilmeade.
1: Lieutenant Colonel Scott Mann joins us now, conducted and coordinated Task Force Pineapple, author of Nobody's Coming to Save You, A Green Berets Guide. And it's a five-year mark since the Afghanistan withdrawal that resulted in many things, including our reputation, but also the bombing at Abbey Gate. Colonel, welcome back. And, of course, you also have your one-man show.
2: Yeah. Thanks for having me, Brian.
1: Which is, what is the latest on that? This is your second show. Right?
2: This is a second show. The first one was Last Out, Elegy of a Green Beret, which was also about Afghanistan. But this one is adapted from Operation Pineapple Express, the book. I do 24 characters in 90 minutes, and it's called 11 Days, the story of Operation Pineapple Express, and it's touring the country. We're in New Jersey tomorrow night, the anniversary, the five-year anniversary of Abbey Gate in Carteret, New Jersey, honoring the 13 who fell. And Gary Sinise is going to be there to help us honor and remember, and it should be a very powerful show.
1: So how do you get tickets?
2: If you go to tfpineapple.org, tfpineapple.org, mm-hmm. you can get tickets there.
1: What are your reflections of the disaster, which was at the Afghanistan pullout?
2: Oh, man, I mean, I don't know what you're hearing, but, you know, because we travel with the play, Brian, and I do so much work with veterans in the talkbacks afterwards, I've traveled all over the country, more than 40 cities, and I'm listening to what they're going through. And these are amazing humans that volunteered multiple times, Gold Star mothers, Gold Star spouses. And they're honestly wondering, you know, 5 years later, did what we do matter? Did it matter? Did we make a difference? Because the page was turned so quickly. And I think that's the biggest thing right now is that we're doing with this play is to remind them it absolutely did matter. It did make a difference. You kept us safe for 20 years, and we're never going to forget it.
1: And also, Al-Qaeda has been wiped out. You're talking about generations of their leadership, and ISIS been beaten down.
2: Yeah.
1: And we got a looking glass view of what it was like in that terror-torn region, and you gave them 20 years to get a sense of Western culture, a chance at education, women's rights.
2: 100%.
1: You cannot prop up another nation infinitely, but the way we left just made everything worse.
2: Just the way we left, and I think that I do believe you're right. I think that the chapter has not been written on Afghanistan. I think there's still a world where they rise back up on their own, and I hope they do. The other thing I think, though, is also just the moral injury that was inflicted on a lot of our veterans with their value code, just the betrayal, you know, just leaving your allies like that in a lurch. That's something we were raised not to do, and the way that our government did that, it really put these veterans in a place where they've been on the phone with these people for 5 years. Some have cashed in their pensions, their retirements, their mental health is in the toilet. And so I think that's the other thing we're trying to do with this play is to just help Americans remember that there's a whole generation of warfighters that are still feeling this, much like our Vietnam veterans did, and we don't need

0: it just turned the page on it.
1: Here's Hit General Frank McKenzie, who has owned up to mistakes, and I've enjoyed his insight. I've never met him, but I enjoyed his insight and other things. But when, in my view, when he was told by Joe Biden that you're going to have to leave a certain amount of troops, he just said, no, we got to totally leave. He should have stood up and just said, it's impossible. This is going to be a disaster. Here he is explaining the pullout. Cut 41.
2: We believe that Kabul would fall if we pulled out our troops. It was just a question of when Kabul would fall. And we have been saying that really since the fall of the year before. That had been a consistent position of Central Command, our subordinates in Afghanistan, that if we leave, they're going to collapse.
1: And they did.
0: Yeah.
1: And there were and Milley knew it too.
0: Yeah. And there were a lot of us who just asked, you know, why didn't you put your stars on the table? You know, and it's 5 years later, and I look, these general officers are feeling a lot of the pain, just like other people do as well. And I don't want to take anything away from that. I do think, though, it's time for the leaders of the military, veterans and active duty, to come together and really do some work on crystallizing the lessons learned from this. What went wrong? What went right? What do we need to do differently next time? Because we're getting a habit, Brian, of bailing on our allies. And that's what I worry about a lot, having a kid in the military. I don't want to see my children have to go and try to build rapport in a place because we've eroded our reputation for sticking with our friends.
1: And by the way, Ukraine too.
0: 100%.
1: I'm 100% with Ukraine. They deserve to be supported. They fight like warriors, like Spartans.
0: That's right. And you will never find in modern history an insurgency that stands on its own without outside support, including the United States, right? When we revolted against Great Britain, we had outside support.
1: And so it's called France.
0: That's right. And for us to just sit by and watch Afghanistan and Ukraine flounder like that, to me, it's not just bad policy, it's immoral. And so one of the things that we're trying to do with our storytelling, with our plays, is to help Americans understand that when you make a commitment, when you make a promise, you break it, you buy it, you got to honor it. You don't just throw young men and women into the fray, have them make these commitments, and then just turn the page when it becomes politically inconvenient. That's not who we are as Americans, and we're better than that, whether it's Republicans, Democrats. And so that's what this play's about. It's me testifying for 90 minutes as 24 characters in a House Foreign Affairs Committee testimony that was just political theater. This time we're testifying for real.
1: So how much of an aide has been Gary Sinise, since he understands the military as much as anyone can as a civilian, and he's a fantastic actor?
0: You know,
1: by the way, he started his own theater company.
0: He is amazing. Everything you see on him on TV is that he's exactly that way. You know, he sponsored Last Out in 2023 for us to tour around the country. He has come to the show. He has been there for us at every turn. He is our generation's Bob Hope and then some. And when I called him and I said, hey, Gary, on August 26th, we're going to honor the 13 fallen. We're going to honor all those who served and even the veterans who stood up. He said, I'll be there. He didn't even blink an eye. And even after losing his son, Mac, to cancer and trying to get his music out into the world, Gary's kind of hitting the pause button to come be with us for one night and put his arm around all these veterans and tell them that they matter.
1: So let me ask him, and you might not know, but I know you know a lot of people involved with the Pentagon today. Do they understand that a lot of those officers were asked to do a job and they're not political? It seems like anyone that helped with Afghanistan have been fired.
0: Yeah.
1: And it's not politics. If they told Lieutenant Scott Mann to help out Barack Obama's administration, you're wearing uniform.
0: Yep.
1: That's it. It doesn't mean that you voted for him.
0: Yeah, no, I appreciate the intellectual honesty on it. I got to believe they know that. You know, I've got friends in that building. But what I will tell you is that I kind of scratch my head when I look at that because
1: so many people got fired.
0: Yeah, a lot of people have, you know. And my thing is, every single officer and leader has to make up their own mind in those moments of moral choice. You know what I mean? Like, you have to decide if you're going to put your rank on the table or not. But I will certainly tell you that the men and women that were implementing on the ground, executing, they had no choice. They did the best they could with what they had. What does bother me, Brian, is that all these years later, 5 years later, we still have not had an effective after-actions review on what happened, what went wrong. How can we keep this from happening again? Because the best way out of a moral injury to moral recovery is to go over what went wrong and put assurances in place that it won't happen again.
1: Lieutenant Colonel Scott Mann, our guest. Scott, I know people that did the report that Joe Biden wouldn't hear. First, they said he won't sit through a half-hour demonstration. They go, what about he'll hear an oral report? So he did it. Then they said, well, he'll do 10 minutes. Then they said the 10 minutes is canceled. But the reports have been written.
0: Oh, and they're exhaustive in detail. I know exactly who you're talking about. He's been a huge asset to Pineapple Express as well, post-report. And

0: And he told me the same thing, that he couldn't even get an audience, you know, with President Biden's chief of staff. And that's my point. I think on both sides of the aisle, our senior leaders are so far removed from what went down there, and more importantly, what our men and women are feeling right now. That's what I worry about. And if they're feeling that, and this is two generations, Vietnam and Afghanistan, we can't continue this. A volunteer army is not an entitlement. It's a social contract that has to be preserved.
1: Well, also, look, I don't hate generals. I mean, I look at Chris Donahue. Had a chance to get to know him over the last 5 years. Everybody who talks to him, it's a like your reputation. He's got this unbelievable reputation. He gets fired because he's the last man out of Afghanistan, as if it was his idea to leave.
0: Yep. And, you know, Chris Donahue, Scott Miller, Ed Reeder, a lot of these humans who carry amazing loads on their backs, they did everything they could for years. They gave more than most of us will ever be able to fathom. And honestly, in the beginning, I was hard on him, too. When I wrote the book, I asked questions that were hard questions, but I felt like I was asking questions that the men and women wanted to know. But at the end of the day, no, I'm the same way. I think it's about time we come together and find ways to address what went wrong, crystallize the lessons learned, and let's tell the story so the next generation of warfighters doesn't inherit this.
1: So why is recruiting up?
0: Well, look, I think a lot of what's going on, well, first of all, Americans have short memories. I mean, all you have to do is look at the institutional multi-decade abandonment of our country. We forget it. We turn the page like it never even happened, Brian. And you see it over and over again. And Americans are always kind of focused on what's going on in the here and now. I do think the Pentagon has done a good job of basically changing the focus of the military.
1: Making it cool to be in the military again. I like the commercials.
0: It's cool to be in the military again. However, I think that we've turned the page on a chapter of a 20-year war.
1: Without reading the chapter.
0: That we didn't read the book.
1: Read it again.
0: We just turned it. We said, you know what? Those kinds of wars are not for us anymore. We're going to focus on China and Russia. Well, we know from experience that when you do that, that kind of stuff follows you home. And if we don't learn these lessons, my fear is Al-Qaeda, ISIS-K, they reconstitute, and we have an October 7 on our own shores, not another 9/11, if we don't learn these lessons and learn how to be better partners with our allies.
1: Coming up on 25 years since that day, 11 days, the story of Operation Pineapple, a nationwide tour right now, and one more time for tickets?
0: Yep, Carteret, New Jersey, August 26th, tfpineapple.org, tfpineapple.org.
1: All right, Scott, great to see you again.
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7: NBC News Radio, I'm Scott Carr. Senator Darlene Graham is the winner of the Republican Senate primary runoff in South Carolina. She had the backing of President Trump and defeated Congressman Ralph Norman, who's conceded.
8: I humbly accept your nomination to serve as the Republican nominee for the United States Senate from the great state of South Carolina.
7: She'll face Democrat Annie Andrews in November. NBC News projects Everton Blair will win the special U.S. House election in Georgia's 13th district. In Oklahoma, Nikhila Jasmine Thomas is projected to win a Democratic Senate primary runoff there. The Democratic Socialist is a nurse and member of the Chickasaw Nation. Dolly Parton's family says the country music icon has passed away at the age of 80 after a brief battle with cancer. In a statement, the family doesn't disclose the type of cancer. They say she died peacefully at Vanderbilt Ingram Cancer Center in Nashville. Scott Carr, NBC News Radio.
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10: So there isn't one size fits all for how much water you should drink in a day. It's very individualized. You have to take into account your body size, body composition, your age, your sex, even the climate that you live in. A whole lot of factors go into it. It's recommended that on average, men drink about 15 cups of water and women drink about 12 in a day. And I know that sounds difficult and maybe impossible, but you don't have to do it purely in water. This hydration can come from other liquids like milk, tea, coffee. It can come from foods, soups, fruits and vegetables. It all plays into it. So a good rule of thumb is take your body weight in pounds, divide that by 2. So that's how many ounces of water you should drink a day. Then meet the rest of your hydration status with those other beverages and foods.

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1: And I believe it's going to be Ashley Webster, but I'll be doing a simulcast with Stuart Varney as soon as they come back from commercial. And then what I'm going to try to do is squeeze in some calls on the other end. And Jessica from San Antonio will be the first, 1-866-408-7669. So we'll be able to do that. You know, it's just interesting. One of the things that we're not going to be discussing, but I want to bring up, you know, I love the fact that Hakeem Jeffries met with Jared Kushner. I wonder about morale on the right if you think that Jared Kushner is meeting with as if he's going to be speaker already when it's very much in play. But the fact is, I think that both sides got to be working with each other. I've been saying this for a while. They got to get to a point where you have an election and you win, but the other side doesn't lose. But now it seems like that's not possible.
2: Just after 10:51 Eastern, that means it's Brian Kilmeade time. Brian, great to have you here. Last night, let's get right to it, far-left Michigan Senate nominee Abdul El-Sayed joined Fox News. He was grilled on his stance on the Second Amendment. Listen to this. I'll get your comment.
3: You want to replace the right to bear arms with the right to health care. You don't want to replace the Second Amendment, do you?
4: Well, look, man, I think more people are more worried about whether or not they can see a doctor.
3: I mean, you're dodging the question. Do you want to replace the Second Amendment?
4: More people are more concerned about seeing a doctor.
3: 75% of the country likes the health care coverage they have. I don't want to screw that up.
4: No, 75% of the country wants guaranteed health care through Medicare for All. So maybe you have your facts. I guess I know you've got alternative facts over here.
2: You know, Brian, he never did answer the question, do you want to do away with the Second Amendment? I mean, surely, does this turn away Michigan voters? What say you?
1: Of course it does. But the thing is, Ashley, if you have these beliefs, whatever they are, just be willing to back it up. Don't change the subject.
2: Yeah.
1: So let's say you're pro-Second Amendment. You want everyone to have a gun. When someone asks you about it, don't say, can you believe this weather? What are you afraid of? Just answer the question, because you've said that in the past. Well, you know, no one cares about that. No, you said it, and people care about it. You might want to run on four things, but if you get this job for 6 years, this is not going to be just four things on your plate. People want to know during the interview process, which the campaign is, how are you going to react in different situations? For example, you think $1.5 trillion is too much for defense. Okay, now I know you might be shutting down the government because of that, but do you know that that's 5% of the GDP, and you're pro-NATO, yes, right? Well, NATO says you have

0: to spend 5% of your GDP. Well, that's more than Reagan. Well, the GDP is a lot bigger now. Oh, you don't like the tax cuts? Well, do the math. Revenue grew 7%. Yeah. Maybe not as fast as the deficit. You want Medicare for all? How much is it going to cost? This guy's a Rhodes Scholar. So you're not pulling him off the, you know, you're not pulling him out of grammar school. This guy's a Rhodes Scholar. So right. If I'm going to say Medicare for all, I'm just going to know how much it's going to cost. Instead, when asked, he changes the subject. And we all know this. We're not going to be, we're not, the wool is not over anybody's eyes. You're saying, wow, he does not know what Medicare for all means, money-wise.
1: Yeah. Absolutely. Doesn't want to get into it. But I've got to get to this one, Brian, very near and dear to your heart. Senator Bernie Sanders says he's fed up with the cost of youth sports in the U.S. He says corporate greed is to blame for all of this. And I know, Brian, you played soccer, so did your kids. I mean, do you feel like costs are getting out of control? What a bizarre thing to focus on.
0: You know, it's interesting, actually. It is an issue, and I know it because... So I played soccer my whole life. I took six coaching courses in order to learn how to teach it. Just because you can read, I don't know, I can't really teach reading. I need to go to school to learn how to teach. So still, when I was coaching, I watched the transfer. Parents want the trainers now. So even though I played, they'll take a former NFL player and say, no, I want somebody else coaching my kid because they don't want, you know, you coaching your kid or whatever it is. It's nothing to do with corporations at all. It's just one of those things where you want your trainer, you want your team, you want to travel, and next thing you know, a middle-class person or a working-class person go paycheck to paycheck says, my kid can't play baseball, soccer, lacrosse, and football. I can't afford it. So we're at that point. The problem he has is forget about corporate. It's not corporate. It is capitalism. And what you do is you come up with a model that doesn't cost as much, and people will run to that model. Or you go out and get corporate sponsorships. Dick's Sporting Goods is sponsoring your lacrosse club. Boom, there you go. That's going to be affordable. You come up with a model that works. I am concerned about youth sports, but school sports is free.
1: Yeah.
0: And there are ways to go around it.
1: Very good.
0: So.
1: Well, very good, Brian. Sounds like you got a career ahead in that championing that cause. Brian, we're out of time, but great stuff as always.
0: Go get him, Ashley. Thanks so much. Appreciate it. We were talking about that today on Fox and Friends. It's a hot issue for the American public. I will say right now, growing up, I played soccer, and if there was the cost there is today, you know, $4,000 a season, I would not have been able to play. So your answer is you just play for school or you just end up doing other things. There's ways around it, but there really shouldn't be ways around it. But here's the other thing. How many people are happy when parents coach? There were people complaining a lot about parents. The parent who coaches their kid thinks their kid is fantastic or is really hard on their kid or plays their neighbor more than they are their neighbor or because parents don't get along, the kid doesn't get picked. So a lot of that stuff figures into this, too. So I had Rob Gronkowski on, and he said to me, there were plenty of things to play. He played 3-4 sports up until his senior year in high school. It wasn't even football. It wasn't clear it was going to be football. And he says, there's always things you can do for free. Well, what happens is when you have Rob Gronkowski on your team, one of the best athletes in the country, if their deaf mother or father couldn't afford it, miraculously, that kid gets scholarshiped because that kid produces wins. The other thing you're going to think I'm crazy at, not enough about standings and victories. Too much about team. I want to play on this team that's going to be in this showcase, and not enough. I've been on my team for 3 years, and we're finally ready to win a division or win a state championship. Not enough of that. I want to keep standings and keep score early on. But just don't make it all about winning, but make the goal winning. Understood? See how you feel about that. BrianKilmeade.com. Just go ahead, click on comments, and then I'll be able to see what you have to say and get to a next hour. Don't move.
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3: 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For the Mayo Clinic News Network, I'm Alex Ositis.
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7: ABC News, I'm Dave Packer. Remembering the life of Dolly Parton, the beloved country music star passing away at the age of 80. A publicist revealing this evening that Parton died after bravely facing a brief battle with cancer. Nashville Mayor Freddie O'Connell remembering Parton's passion for childhood literacy through her Imagination Library program that provided free books.
8: Already kind of seeing some of those public displays of honor and grief. And I will say, I mean, it is a sad day for the city, the state. I mean, she was still very connected to her roots in East Tennessee and then, of course, the world, as she was a beloved figure.
7: In a runoff election today, Darlene Graham, who was appointed to the seat following her brother Lindsey Graham's death, is the projected winner. And she'll face Democratic nominee and pediatrician Annie Andrews in November. Immediately after President Trump hit Canada with 50% tariffs, Canada striking back, imposing new tariffs on 700 U.S. imports beginning 2 weeks from today. This is ABC News. Bone dry conditions in the western United States continue to fuel wildfire worries. ABC's Melissa Adan is in California with more.
9: West of Fort Worth, Texas, it's an all-out aerial assault on the out-of-control Ross Fire. The raging inferno going from 25 acres to more than 50,000 in less than a day. That's nearly 80 square miles, an area roughly the size of Baltimore. It's fueled by bone-dry brush and triple-digit temperatures that have plagued the West all summer. Outside Reno, firefighters are still trying to gain the upper hand on a fire that's forced tens of thousands to evacuate.
7: In Texas, the Fort Worth City Council voted unanimously to approve an $11.25 million settlement for the family of Tatiana Jefferson, 28-year-old black woman who was fatally shot by a police officer in 2019. If approved by probate court, the money is expected to be placed in a trust for two of her nephews and divided amongst other surviving family members. Dave Packer, ABC News.
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1: Your body is like a car's engine. If it starts to overheat, the warning light goes on. That is heat exhaustion.
2: Which is where you feel nauseous or dizzy, or you just don't feel right, and you're sweating profusely.
1: Anyone at any age can suffer from heat exhaustion. High temperatures, particularly when paired with high humidity, are the primary cause.
2: Ways to prevent it include hydrating a lot, dressing appropriately for the weather, going into an air-conditioned place when you don't feel quite right, taking breaks if you're outside working.
1: Without prompt treatment, heat exhaustion can lead to heat stroke, a life-threatening condition that requires emergency medical attention.
2: The management of heat stroke is giving them fluids and dunking them into a cool ice water bath as quickly as possible.
1: A common symptom of heat stroke is an altered mental state or behavior.
2: The pearl, I always say, is to look for confusion. If they are confused, they are having heat stroke. If anybody is in the heat and they're feeling nauseous and just not quite right, they should take a break, hydrate with cool water, and just sit down for a little bit and let their body cool down.
1: For the Mayo Clinic News Network, I'm Jason Helwin.
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8: From high atop Fox News headquarters in New York City, always seeking solutions, never sowing division. 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
9: Hi, everyone. So glad you're there. It's the Brian Kilmeade Show moving through. We're going to be breaking down what's going on with this Ron deal and the operation Screw Ron to the Wall. Benham Ben Tablou will be with us from the he's director of FTD's Iran program, and we're going to find out where we go from there. Kennedy is here in studio. She is from the
10: present.
9: She's the host of Kennedy Saves the World podcast, and the world needs saving.
10: Sure does, Brian. Sure does.
9: So.
10: Should I stand too?
9: To see, the problem is we don't. I mean, can you put the mic up? Because it seems. Oh, here you go. But in case people don't know who aren't seeing the stream, were holding it up like a rock star.
10: Yeah, like a metal screaming rock star.
9: Right. How many shows are you on today?
10: Well, I did America's Newsroom, doing the Big Money Show. Probably go home, write an article for the Daily Mail. This is hurting my neck.
9: Do you know what you're going to write on?
10: No.
9: Okay.
10: I wrote 3 articles last week. It was a very busy week.
9: What does your editor do to your articles? They usually help with punctuation or?
10: No, I'm pretty good with punctuation. I actually am very good at finding other people's typos. So when my editor goes through and edits it, I'm always like, this needs a capital M. And I think I kind of drive them crazy.
9: Okay.
10: But they take out... I definitely like put in some racy language and they take that out. They soften the
9: Daily Mail is trying to be a little less racy.
10: Yeah.
9: So I'm struck by this. Let's big picture.
10: Okay.
9: Hakeem Jeffries has a meeting with Jared Kushner.

0: probably a good start.
1: What's wrong with that? Both sides are outraged. Democrats more than Republicans. Democrats can't believe it. That means they're trying to soften you up. You're here to prosecute. You're there to impeach. Republicans are, hey, we didn't lose the House. Why are you giving in? So,
0: well, if you do lose the House, oh, there's that guy. Who is that guy?
1: That's Craig Carton.
0: From WFAN.
1: Yeah.
0: Wow. That's a big deal.
1: He's coming to OutKick. He's coming
2: good
1: out
2: job,
1: kick.
2: Craig.
1: So
2: good hustle. There's Gary Schreier. Yeah. Good hustle, Gary.
1: He can't really
2: Let's
1: hear
2: go
1: me.
2: Hit the showers.
1: So I mean, does
0: but
1: that...
0: But if you do lose a house, like, Jared Kushner is a negotiator. Like, he is a bring-the-two-sides-together person.
1: But
0: like,
1: does the outrage...
0: get out of this?
1: Right. Does the outrage show you that both sides are going to be afraid to, once they become a majority, whatever it is, to ever do any type of deal?
0: Yeah, it's really stupid. Like, I'm fine with it in that I love an impasse in Congress because we spend less money. That's why I like it. I don't like this dug in, you're either on my side or you're dead to me. Like, we have to somehow get past that mentality.
1: Right.
0: Like, it is so far past time that we do that. When I do my live shows, like I'm doing big live shows this weekend in Tacoma, Washington at Tacoma Comedy Club. When I do my live shows, I do a 45-minute set with a PowerPoint. It is so much fun. I tell stories about MTV.
1: Mm-hmm.
0: I tell some really racy stories that my Daily Mail editor has never seen. Tell some stuff about my daughter in college, which resonates more than anything. The number one question I get
1: is,
0: how can you stand sitting next to Jessica Tarlov? Without fail.
1: No good.
0: Or how dumb is Jessica Tarlov? Or... how often do you want to punch Jessica Tarlov in the face? And I answer things like, I like Jessica. She's my friend. Jessica Tarlov is a PhD. I could call her Dr. Tarlov if she were like Dr. Jill Biden. She's not, thank God.
1: Mm-hmm.
0: And of course, I don't want to punch Jessica Tarlov.
1: Right. I get that a lot, too.
0: Yeah.
1: And I don't even sit next to her that often.
0: I tell people, we don't talk about politics. We talk about our kids. We talk about sports. We gossip about work. Wink. And, you know, we talk about every aspect of life outside of politics. And we have a great friendship. More people need to know how to do that. And the ones who are in politics, there is so much common ground between individual legislators. There are so many bills that are written by Democrats and Republicans that don't make it to the docket. That maybe should, maybe shouldn't, but the point is there is so much more cooperation than anyone lets on. So the outrage is phony, and it's exhausting.
1: So Hakeem Jeffries, after this came out on Sunday, had to find a camera. Here's what he said in his green Yankee hat, which the Yankees should not have a green Yankee hat.
0: Well, maybe for St. Patrick's Day.
1: Cut 43.
3: What's up, y'all? Just finished up an event here in the community in Brooklyn. I want to give you a little real talk on this Jared Kushner situation. He asked for a meeting, and I took it to discuss the affordability crisis that exists that is not a hoax. At the same period of time, I shouldn't have to say it, but I am. No one is going to get a pass. We're going to hold every single member of the Trump cartel accountable, beginning on day one. If you're stealing from the American people, shortchanging the American people, or screwing over the American people, you're going to be held accountable.
0: How does that lower my rent payment? How does that lower the price of gas? How does that lower my insurance? How does that do anything that people really care about? Like, sure, there are a lot of Democrats who hate President Trump.
1: I've noticed.
0: But still, those people, if they are in their own affordability crisis, that's what you're going to do? Like, impeachment, the Trump cartel, like, tough guy language?
1: Well,
0: like,
1: I mean,
0: where's your agenda? This is why the DSA is winning. This is it right there.
1: But you know they want to prosecute Trump, too. They will do that.
0: Oh, they want to shred the Constitution. They don't even want a president.
1: So Catherine Clark is a minority whip. How did she respond to this deal? Cut 45.
4: We are going to hold the crooks accountable.
0: Okay.
4: And so we will work with the White House. That's going to be part of our job and priorities.
1: So
0: Which is it?
1: Yeah.
0: Hard to have that one both ways.
1: You know, there's a Democrats who said one of the worst things that could happen is for them to win the House.
0: Yeah.
1: Because they'll focus on Trump. Where if they're not, they'll focus on an agenda.
0: Yeah.
1: And they're going to be fighting Trump

0: And look, he's not going to get impeached. You can say whatever you want. Do an investigation. You could be outraged. And then they're going to say, wait, we're done with 2 years. Like Gavin Newsom and this guy, John Ossoff, is fighting Trump. They go, wow, he's taking a page from a Newsom's book. Well, what did Newsom get with that?
1: Newsom lower poll ratings.
0: Yeah, right.
1: Like he is absolutely evaporated in Democrat presidential polling.
0: Mm-hmm.
1: And it's like it hasn't worked. Like the knee pads and, you know, the stupid posting in Trump's voice on X, like all of it is so useless and people see right through it. That's a problem. Like when you build your agenda on, you know, I hate Trump and we have an affordability crisis and all you're doubling down on is the I hate Trump part, he's not going to be president after 2028. Like you got to have more than that. That's why their party has been eaten from within.
0: You know what's interesting is maybe it's Trump, but I remember when George W. Bush, we had the economic crisis, John McCain's running for president against Barack Obama. I don't hear anyone really ripping Bush. He was like, okay, you know, John McCain's big decision was how much should I appeal with him?
1: I'm going to suspend my campaign.
0: Yeah. Which was like, the dumbest thing.
1: And Obama's like, thank you. I'm going to keep talking to American people.
0: Yes. Like, yeah, I mean, that's just it. Like, would they ever think of George Bush? Now he's like 60% approval rating because people go, I don't care about his decisions. I think he's a nice guy.
1: Yeah.
0: And I think that it sends such a great message when you see Bush 41 and Clinton getting along and Bush 43 and Clinton getting along. You hear them say nice things about each other. I think it brings the country together because you have less of the polarization because when you see less of it on top. I have a hunch. I don't know when it's going to happen, but I think it's going to be soon. Soon it's going to be cool to do deals. Soon it's going to be cool to, okay, the immigration thing. They admitted they should never collapse the border.
1: Yeah.
0: Right? Now they admit the border was open. The Mayorkas lied to us flat out. Now they admit the border's closed. Now they can't just say, we're not going to build a wall. The wall's going to be done soon.
1: Yes.
0: So everyone said you can't get a deal done about immigration so they seal the border. They actually seal the border. If Trump is smart, he'll say, everyone's concerned about everything just going back when he's done because he did everything executive orders. Let's do something on immigration reform. So, Kennedy, when your daughter goes to marry that Norwegian and you want to get him, he wants to come over here and work for a while.
1: Erling Haaland. Yes. I would love for him to play soccer.
0: Even with the hair cut.
1: Don't like the haircut. Mm. Not a fan.
0: But
1: it's not a good haircut. That was my problem with it.
0: It's just a buzz cut.
1: But it's like it looks PC and bad. Like they did a horrible job.
0: And we watched it. Watched it be cut and then shaved.
1: Yeah.
0: But
1: come on, man.
0: But I'd still accept him into America. I would just, easy part about immigration I would do, I'd get our first round draft picks in here and let them stay. And expand the work visas to make it to maybe longer, have a screening process. So we expand the screening process in other embassies. We get more workers here. Mm-hmm. We look at the situation when it comes to the Stanford student or the Yale student that wants to stay. We do the background screening and we say, okay, why are we training you to go back to Bangladesh if you want to stay here? So I think there's could be stuff to be done. So a lot of the conservatives will say, oh, man, that Trump sold us out. And other people will say, the Democrats go, how could you possibly do a deal on this? But for the most part, the American people will be like, good. Now, all of a sudden, immigration, my passport, things could be modernized. We haven't touched it since 1980.
1: Oh, I like
0: my
1: passport.
0: Do you think we could do stuff like
1: that? Yes, I absolutely think there are deals to be had because Democrats who are very open border look at, you know, what's going on and like, oh, wow, maybe it is better to have some sort of flow control like every other country does.
0: Yes.
1: Like that is not, it's not a racist concept. It's actually, you know, it's like, and I'm like you, I'm pro-immigration for people who want to come here, get PhDs, work hard, even seasonal labor. I am for that. And I know that is a very unpopular opinion to hold right now. But the reason we have so much illegal immigration is because we have created a black market because it is so restrictive and confusing and it is so difficult to move in and out of this country legally that people are just like, oh, screw it. Then I'll just go around.
0: And then the flip side was it was so easy. Why wouldn't I do that? Oh, I could stay in Ecuador. I can go to America, go to California, and no one's going to throw me out. I'm going to get paid, again, free health care.
1: Free health care. You get paid to go to college.
0: Yeah.
1: You get, free elementary, high school, like all of it.
0: And the part of the deal would be you can't do that.
1: Yes.
0: Yeah. Hey, listen, we got to get more workers in here, but you're going to get paid. They're going to get paid a wage, to competitive wage, and then they're not going to get free health care unless you're going to give it to

0: to them. Your farm's going to give it to
1: them. Hey, if you want to do that.
0: We just cut a deal.
1: Yeah.
0: But a lot of people, like every conservative listening to this right now, drove off the road. And every liberal says, no, of course we got to give people health care. And of course we have to apologize for slavery in 1865.
1: Yeah. That my family wasn't here. They were in Romania.
0: Right.
1: And they were serfs.
0: But write a check.
1: At the time.
0: You were serfs.
1: Yes.
0: How'd that pay?
1: Didn't pay well.
0: Really?
1: And then
0: That's why no one ever wanted...
1: my family finally bought a hemp farm, it was taken over by the Soviet communists in the 40s. And that's how my family ended up here.
0: It worked out for me.
1: I know. Thank God. You should call Maria, my mom, and
0: say, listen, it really saved me.
1: She doesn't watch Fox.
0: No? Mm-mm. Even when you're on?
1: I don't think so.
0: Wow. That's interesting.
1: Yeah.
0: So, I want to bring up the Abdul El Sayed. Did you see the interview last night?
1: I saw parts of it.
0: And did you find it rewarding?
1: I thought Jesse did a really good job.
0: Yeah.
1: I think El Sayed is creepy. Like, the fact that he was asking Jesse Waters about his genitals, I found to be off-putting. Like, then he had that question ready. He's like, oh, I really got him now. And it's like, you circumcised, like, why are you asking? Like, that's a fetish, sounds like.
0: Right. Eric didn't pull that clip. But I do have a different clip.
1: He didn't?
0: Yeah.
1: That's like the big one everyone's talking about.
0: Well, yeah. But you know what? I'm not a big groin guy.
1: Okay. Yeah. All right. You know, butts and boobs, I guess, right?
0: Yes, if you don't mind. Abdul El Sayed on Medicare for All. You got to be thinking. He's a doctor.
1: Not a doctor. PhD. He's not an actual doctor.
0: True. But he says he chose not to practice.
1: Okay. What? He and Let's Conrad say, Murray?
0: He wrote Scholar. Can we say that? I know. That's good.
1: Sure.
0: Can we say that?
1: I don't know. I don't know enough about him.
0: Because he's a Rhodes Scholar. Here he is. Now, you would think that if he's going to have a policy, he'd worked it out. Cut four.
2: You say you want socialized health care. Abdul, how much is that going to cost?
3: It's going to cost the average Michigander a whole lot less than they pay right now. But I'm just going to tell you.
2: No, but what's the price tag of the program?
3: Who voted to raise prescription drug prices 19 times, 19 times, right? And so I'm just saying I want to bring your costs down. The price of the program is going to be substantially less for an everyday person who's out here who can't afford their health care and worried about losing their health care with their job.
2: Well, give me the total number.
3: Look, while you're out here trying to talk about the broader national budget, I'm a lot more interested in the everyday budgets that Michiganders are thinking about. And that's exactly the budget that Donald Trump and Mike Rogers are blowing up right now.
0: So,
1: just talking in circles. Talking in circles, not saying anything. That is the Communist Manifesto. In
0: it's
1: action.
0: Roughly $7 trillion, but it's almost as big as the entire budget. It looks like Medicare for All will knock everybody, like seniors, off Medicare for All. And what do you mean that you don't like the federal budget? The money is from the federal government.
1: Yeah.
0: So I don't want to talk about the federal government. But you would just think a guy that just had worked it out that would get into detail on what he means because he has a PhD who prides himself on the great work he did in the medical profession.
1: But they just need to keep it vague. They just need to say Medicare for All. And if you don't parrot that, then you are a heartless person who wants people to die. So my husband has a lot of experience at the VA. The VA sucks. Doesn't matter who's in charge, it still sucks. They need to essentially privatize it, give everyone vouchers and let them go everywhere but the VA because what they're doing, it's not working. It doesn't work for veterans. It doesn't work for older veterans. It's an awful system. And that is supposedly the gold standard of public health care. So you were going to put everyone on a single-payer system like the VA?
0: Like Canada? The UK?
1: Does no one remember when Bernie Sanders was the chair of the Veterans Affairs Committee and all those veterans died on wait lists trying to get into the VA and they couldn't?
0: And Kennedy, that's why Bernie Sanders never run anything. When they gave him a chance, he fell flat on his face. When do we see you on stage?
1: Oh, I'll be in Tacoma Comedy Club this Friday and Saturday. Friday at 7, Saturday 4 and 7. I will have Kennedy for President t-shirts, and it's going to be amazing.
0: All right. I hope you win.
1: Oh, thanks, Brian. That's what an endorsement.
0: Back in a moment.
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3: When you think of high blood pressure, you probably already know that it can cause cardiovascular diseases, but that's not all.
4: And they also lead to chronic kidney disease.
3: Mayo Clinic's Dr. Ivan Porter says high blood pressure can cause the kidney's blood vessels to weaken and damage the kidneys.
4: As chronic kidney disease develops, many people will develop hypertension. They seem to go hand in hand. Conversely, people with hypertension develop chronic kidney disease as well. And control of high blood pressure is one of the most important things we can do when someone has chronic kidney disease.
3: And how you control it mostly involves lifestyle changes.
4: The thing about high blood pressure is it responds to many of the things we do in our lifestyle. 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Sometimes those lifestyle changes aren't enough, and these are the patients that need medications to help with blood pressure control, but we can make a huge impact with the decisions we make in our lifestyle to control blood pressure.
3: For the Mayo Clinic News Network, I'm Jason Howland.
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1: Hi, everybody. I just want to remind you, in United States, my brand new book is coming out October 13th. It's going to be on a Tuesday. I'm going to have a special along with it on Fox Nation. You'll see it on the channel. And if you want to see me on stage where I bring it to life, we've got six different stories, the six crucial moments that forged the American miracle. I'm going to bring all six of those moments in America's past to life to celebrate America 250. I'll be in Westbury, Long Island, and then I'll be the day before in New Jersey, and then prior Red Bank.

Phoenix, New Jersey, and then I'll be in Jacksonville as well as Clearwater, and then in St. Louis. Just go to briankilmeade.com. Hope to meet you in person. Everybody that comes to the show will get a book, and they'll all be signed. So when we come back, we're going to talk about what's happening with this Scott Bessent move to strangle Iran now economically, knowing that military remains an option. We'll talk about that with the director of the FDD's Iran program. 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
1: I'm Sal Giambrasso. Dolly Parton's publicist is telling the world his client died after a brief battle with cancer. The 80-year-old legendary country music singer was surrounded by family in Tennessee at the end. Her fans will never forget her.
2: She was as memorable as her music. Working out.

0: Dolly Parton broke boundaries in the music industry by defying Nashville's rigid gender roles and owning her own publishing rights. She famously broke Elvis Presley's heart when she refused to give up half the rights to I Will Always Love You, a decision that ultimately earned her millions of dollars. Cooper Lawrence, Worldwide News Network.
1: And President Trump paid tribute to Dolly Parton as well.
2: President Trump is mourning the death of Dolly Parton, calling her one of the greatest country singers ever. In a Truth Social post, he said there has never been anyone like her. Trump is ordering American flags lowered across the country for 1 week. He ended with, "Rest in peace, Dolly. The world loves you." Stacey Lynn, Worldwide News Network, Washington.
1: Senator Darlene Graham won the Republican nomination to replace her late brother Lindsey Graham on South Carolina's general election ballot, marking another win for President Trump after he threw his support behind the political newcomer.
3: I continue to miss Lindsey every day, and there is still a big hole in my heart. But I know he's looking down right now, very proud.
1: Graham defeated Congressman Ralph Norman in Tuesday's special Republican primary runoff. The father of a Navy sailor who has been deployed in the Middle East for a record-breaking 9 months has been released from immigration detention.
4: 48-year-old Luis Aviles's arrest sparked intense backlash after reports that his son was entering his ninth month aboard the USS Abraham Lincoln with the Navy when his father was detained. An immigration judge dismissed Aviles's case on Monday, just hours after he was booked into an immigration detention center in Miami. The Lincoln is a carrier that set a U.S. military record for uninterrupted time at sea and raise concerns about supply shortages and deteriorating mental health among sailors. Bill Rakoff, Worldwide News Network.
1: President Trump is floating the idea of renaming Lake Ontario to become Lake America as his trade war with Canada intensifies. The president introduced the possibility hours ahead of Canadian Prime Minister Mark Carney's announcement of reciprocal tariffs on U.S. imports that cross the northern border. Trump's social media post was reminiscent of his rebranding the Gulf of Mexico as the Gulf of America. This is the Worldwide News Network.
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1: Warm socks, lifting your feet, staying hydrated, diet, nutrition is really important, exercise is important, and obviously if you smoke, don't smoke.
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1: There are certain tests that can easily be done to ensure that you have no circulatory issues, and a few blood tests may be warranted just to make sure that you have no autoimmune issues or even signs of anemia.
0: For the Mayo Clinic News Network, I'm Joel Streed.

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1: Let me be clear. Any entity that facilitates money laundering on behalf of Iran will be removed from the U.S. dollar system. The clock just started ticking.
2: Operation Economic Outcast is fully in stride right now. Although every secondary, anybody doing business with Iran hasn't felt the wrath yet. Voluntarily, they're supposed to pull out like the UAE did over the weekend. Benham Bentaleb joins us right now, a senior director of the Defense, the Freedom of the Defense of Democracies Iran program. Benham, welcome back.
3: Great to be with you. Good morning.
2: What do you think of Scott Bessent's program?
3: Listen, I think it's quite impressive. He cast a really wide net, and concurrent with his statement about this economic D-Day and the threat, and I would really say the promise of secondary sanctions was a massive designation volley by the Treasury Department at the same time. About 60 entities, including ships, ship owners, those engaged in oil smuggling. So this is pretty important stuff, but I would say the part that's least paid attention to is the five sectors the Secretary of the Treasury laid out that have been places where the regime has busted sanctions in the past and clearly shows that the U.S. government under the Trump administration has done its homework and is preparing to sanction this broader threat architecture. So quite impressive. It's a shot across the bow. A lot more to come, I think.
2: Slap sanctions on 60 different entities and individuals, and we'll find out. Also, cracking down on crypto. That's where a lot of the IRGC has been moving their money and holding it, right?
3: Absolutely. You know, cryptocurrency, digital assets, digital wallets, that whole space is one of those five sectors. So again, really the government has done its homework as to how the Islamic Republic has been able to breathe, how it's been able to export oil, and most importantly, how it's been able to repatriate revenues, even though it's been cut off from the formal financial system through these different informal means and sectors, such as, of course, the crypto space. So again, kudos to the folks at the Treasury Department who identified this, have done the clinical homework based on real targeted financial intelligence, and I think is a growth space for the U.S. government to be able to punish those who are trying to get around the strength of the U.S. dollar.
2: So, Ben, who are the countries that deal with Iran right now? Who are the countries for the most part? It looks like China is the most consequential, remains their largest oil customer, above board and below board. We know they're coming in September. President Xi is. How aggressive should we be, and do you think we will be, on China not buying their oil?
3: Well, I think we should be fairly aggressive, even though the Chinese have proven in the past that they do respond to market incentives anyway. The art of the deal for the Trump administration is how to get the Chinese to sell out the Islamic Republic for the right price. And the key word there is for the right price, because how the Iran sanctions issue, the threat of secondary sanctions, and the real threat potentially against moving against foreign financial institutions, particularly in mainland China, that's something that's going to have to be nested and racked and stacked in terms of the list of the priorities the president has with the Chinese based on the U.S. national interest. I mean, as you know, other things include safety in the Pacific, and perhaps most importantly for the U.S., where the administration has been racking up some wins, cooperation on fentanyl, where the cooperation is good but could be significantly better. So I think the president is really going to have to learn how to fit in the Iran issue into the larger China challenge. But that doesn't mean he has to hold back on sanctions. If anything, there's a whole bunch of regional countries that could be finger wagged and subject to sanctions. And more importantly, a whole host of industries and networks, such as those who provide fuel to Iranian ships, for example, those who provide insurance, and those who actually own the shipbuilding and the shipping companies that are tied to the Islamic Republic's illicit exports of oil.
2: So Pakistan is one. They just cut an informal trade deal with Iran while trying to be a mediator and pretending as if they got both sides' best interest in mind. Should we be looking at Pakistan as a mediator? Shouldn't we be pressuring them to cut off trade?
3: Well, I certainly think we should be making sure that no country in the region is adding layers of trade. The model to follow here is the UAE, which unfortunately, in the past, had retained significant workarounds to U.S. sanctions and was previously a major importer of Iranian petrochemicals. Now their statements and their intention, and I think post-war their sincerity about trying to pivot away from the Islamic Republic, that's a model to really be able to follow. The Pakistanis, I think, are doing the exact opposite. We shouldn't be doubling down when it comes to diplomatic or economic ties. We should be severing them, because that's, after all, what maximum pressure is all about.
2: I want you to hear what Abdul El Sayed said about this conflict. Cut 35.
4: But you brought up the war. Are you glad the Ayatollah is dead? Yeah, I mean, look, he was a terrible person, but that's beyond the point. The bigger question is, should we have gone to war in the first place? Look, I just want to be clear with you, right? I mean, I'm never going to defend the Iranian regime, but I am going to defend the idea that we probably shouldn't be fighting wars we don't know how to get out of. I mean, look, I understand selective memory about history, but we had a JCPOA that was well negotiated, that actually had nuclear nonproliferation far more securely than what we have right now after having gone to war for the better part of 6 months.
2: So I wanted you to take that on and the JCPOA, which I hear every Democrat bring up as if we don't remember that Ben Cardin, Chuck Schumer, Senator Menendez and others wouldn't vote for it because it would have expired by now anyway.
3: Exactly. And forgive me, I was chuckling there because this is a trope that many have brought out to, I think, unfairly criticize the Trump administration, including a heck of a lot of former Obama era veterans. You know, we haven't forgotten as Americans, as taxpayers, as voters, that it was the Obama administration that literally put pallets of cash on a plane and sent it to the world's foremost state sponsor of terrorism. Syrians, for example, haven't forgotten that it was the blind eye that America turned to the Assad regime's butchery in Syria, brought about by the Russians and the Iranians, by the way, that actually created a migration crisis in Europe that changed demographics and politics on the European continent for so many years to come. We haven't forgotten, by the way, that the Islamic Republic, which now actually has been firing its missiles from those underground depots that apparently even not all U.S. bombers have reached, that it was built and sustained and grown with the sanctions relief and the money that the regime felt so comfortable flexing mere months after the JCPOA. So there are so many own goals of strategic proportions here that when it comes to the JCPOA, that if a political candidate for office is claiming to not defend the regime and then pivoting to the JCPOA, something which gave this regime billions of dollars and a new financial lifeline, I, for one, think they should not be taken seriously when it comes to foreign policy and defense of the national interest.
2: So, Ben, what do you think is going to happen next? My sense is that around October, they're going to start trying to inflict casualties on our guys because Donald Trump has been the worst president from their perspective, which means from America's perspective, foreign policy versus Iran, the best. And they want to see him damaged in his last 2 years. So don't you look for something like that?
3: You know, absolutely. And these guys aren't quiet about it. Across the Iranian, quote unquote, podcast space, these official and unofficial commentariat that they have in the Islamic Republic, all of them are keen to make him pay a price earliest at the midterms and perhaps even sooner than that at the pump. And that means get ready for Iranian escalation. So what the president has to prepare for is not the failure of his new sanctions policy, but the victory of it. The fact that there will be a macroeconomic crunch, the fact that the maritime blockade will reduce Iranian exports, the fact that many multinational businesses are going to pick doing businesses with America over business with the Islamic Republic of Iran. And ultimately here, the regime is going to escalate to try to get out of the box. So we have to keep the military option waiting and not let this terrorist regime be able to pull an October surprise against the president who's been the most effective against them compared to all others from the U.S. in the past 47 years. So keep your eye on the fall.
2: I'm looking at a lot of the Arab to English newspapers and publications, and there's all types of talks going on. Qatar is trying to get involved. Pakistan's talking to the Iranians. We know Oman and Iran are talking. Qatar is trying to tell Iran that you can't charge tolls. America's never put up with it. So we're seeing a lot of a flurry of activity. Is there any avenue of talks that you would pursue?
3: You know, actually, I think the president should and should be seen as publicly pushing away from the table. The problem is, you know, when the U.S. publicly pushes away, so many in the region try to hedge and act on America's

0: behalf, even though we may not have necessarily authorized them to. I think the president should retain the bully pulpit, you know, should continue to communicate from Truth Social. But I believe there's no deal to be had with a terrorist regime that is not just trying to kill the president, but as we just saw reportedly on Iranian state TV, is airing videos of threats to his own son. There really is no deal to be had here. They're trying to simply make him pay a price, and we shouldn't reward them for it by coming to the negotiating table.
1: When it comes to these interceptors that would keep the Gulf states safe, there seems to be a massive push to get more affordable interceptors into the theater. What could you tell us about that, Ben?
0: There's a massive push, and USG is indeed in talks with major defense contractors about trying to expedite that which has actually been expended in the course of this conflict, as well as the stocks that we may need for future conflicts. And obviously, that is going to be a time span measured, unfortunately, in years rather than months. But let's think about more creative options if the fighting continues, about how to go on the offensive and how to more cheaply go on the defensive. On the defensive side, the Ukrainians have a lot to teach us and a lot to teach our Gulf partners in the region, for example, about how to fight low and slow drones with also low and slow drones and low and slow interceptors rather than expensive ones that have to be fired from missile launchers and things that cost somewhere in the category of $3 to $5 million per projectile. So a lot to learn from our Ukrainian friends. I would further those ties. And also going on the offensive, not a lot of things in the Islamic Republic need to be hit with a B-2, but many of them creatively could be subject to drone strikes. So to flip the script on the Islamic Republic and make them face a persistent threat.
1: Yes. If there are to amp up military action, what targets should we be hitting? And what do you think they would, what have we avoided to this point and makes you confounded that we have?
0: Well, I'm not going to lie. I haven't served in uniform and I'm not going to play armchair general, but I will tell you one thing. During the course of the 40-day war, the Israelis had begun to hit a series of targets that you might call the repression apparatus, the besieged, the law enforcement forces, even the judiciary of the Islamic Republic. Uncle Sam did not weigh in on that effort. That, I think, actually could be a key effort if indeed there is renewed fighting and if indeed the Islamic Republic does lead with its chin and starts targeting our interests, our assets, or our allies in the region. That would flip the script, level the playing field, and actually pave the way potentially for the Iranians to take back to the streets again. It's, you know, in my view, absolutely unrealistic to, you know, want Iranians or to seek Iranians to come out again, given what happened this January, without helping them level the playing field first. And despite all the wars that the regime is fighting at the moment, the one it's the most afraid of is the one closest to home, the battle for the street.
1: Wow. Ben Talablu, thanks so much. Senior Director of FTD's Iran program. Thanks, Ben.
0: Pleasure. Great to be with you.
1: Back in a moment.
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8: NBC News Radio, I'm Scott Carr. Senator Darlene Graham is the winner of the Republican Senate primary runoff in South Carolina. She had the backing of President Trump and defeated Congressman Ralph Norman, who's conceded.
9: I humbly accept your nomination to serve as the Republican nominee for the United States Senate from the great state of South Carolina.
8: She'll face Democrat Annie Andrews in November. NBC News projects Everton Blair will win the special U.S. House election in Georgia's 13th district. In Oklahoma, Nikhila Jasmine Thomas is projected to win a Democratic Senate primary runoff there. The Democratic Socialist is a nurse and member of the Chickasaw Nation. Dolly Parton's family says the country music icon has passed away at the age of 80 after a brief battle with cancer. In a statement, the family doesn't disclose the type of cancer. They say she died peacefully at Vanderbilt Ingram Cancer Center in Nashville. Scott Carr, NBC News Radio.
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11: Today, I would like to remind you that distracted driving is dangerous driving. 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
1: Both countries are very dependent on that trade. And the fact of the matter is, in terms of the trade deficit, that comes just from heavy oil, crude, that we export from Canada for our refineries. They can't use any other kind of crude. And so when you take out that critical crude, we actually have a surplus with Canada for those who take trade deficits and surpluses so seriously. So I think they're going to find a way to tamp this thing down. But these threats just create uncertainty, which hurts economic growth and investment. So remember, tariff is another word for tax. And putting taxes on products means there's less economic activity.
2: That, of course, is Steve Forbes, and they're talking about the Canadian-U.S. Rift, which is now, we're trying to work out some things, going to eliminate some tariffs. They were the one, Canadians and the Chinese were the only ones to retaliate against us when we looked to rebalance trade on Liberation Day. And then we since have walked things back, worked out deals. Courts got involved, and now the president's tariffing again. So he's doing retaliatory tariffs on Canada for not coming to the table sincerely. It looks like Canada, they say, is falsely claiming that we changed the circumstances at the last minute. We didn't, according to some reports. I don't know what to believe. I'll find out directly for tomorrow's show, I promise. One major sticking point was the auto sector. Canada says the U.S. would gradually undermine Canadian vehicle production. Even though the U.S. and Canadian auto industries operate through deeply interdependent supply chains. But one of the things they don't like is we want to pull the Ontario production of the F-150 and all the Ford trucks. We want to pull that out of Ontario and bring it back to our country by putting tariffs on it and make it more economically infeasible to do it in Canada. And they said, oh, we don't want to do that. Now, that's part of the give and take. They are trying to bring production home, especially in Mexico, but Canada too. And Carney said Canada will retaliate on September 8th now, since everything fell apart, with brand new tariffs. They say we'll get dollar for dollar. So the dispute has shifted now from conventional tariff negotiation into a broader confrontation over autos, energy, critical minerals, and Canadian economic sovereignty. There is this story out there that Jameson Greer had the deal done, and Peter Navarro and Howard Lutnick found out about it, and they started screaming at him, what are you doing? The deal is stupid. We're not giving in on these things. And then the talks fell apart. So if that's true, president's got to step in there, find out who's right. And I think he put a lot of faith in Jameson Greer. It's hard to upend him in the middle of these talks. And if they want other guys to have a final say in it, they should be in the talks when they're actually working out the deal. So Jameson Greer was in wall-to-wall negotiations for over a week, got close to landing a deal, and then it all fell apart. So I'm not sure. Here is Prime Minister Carney. Cut 19.
3: When the Americans go to the negotiation table first with the right attitude towards our industries and a true partnership, of course we'll come to the negotiating table.
2: Doug Ford, who's Premier of Ontario, cut 20.
4: Watch how he does cartwheels and he shouts and screams when we put the surcharge on. Matter of fact, I can't wait.
2: So Doug Ford's a wise guy, and he considers himself a conservative, but he says that we are getting electricity from Ontario, and now he's going to put a surcharge on. I have no idea why we need electricity from Ontario. Why are we doing that? That makes absolutely no sense. Here's what Scott Bessent said, cut 22.
5: I think he would like Canada to come to the table and negotiate in good faith. They were offered quite a good deal last week. They chose to reject it. Unfortunately, Prime Minister Carney rose to power on an anti-American, anti-Trump platform. I believe he was more than 20 points behind. And, you know, he seems to have gone back to his old playbook. And I think one has to ask oneself, is he trying to benefit himself, the Liberal Party, or the Canadian people? Because they were offered a very good job.
2: So I know the Dairy Bonders, the Dairy Association, Liquor Association, they want a deal done. They're both paying the price on both sides of the border. Stephen Vaughn, former general counsel to the U.S. Trade Representative, weighed in on what Canada is getting away with. Cut 26.
6: So the president has identified three big issues. One, they're discriminating against U.S. alcoholic goods. Two, they're discriminating against U.S. motor vehicles. And three, we disagree with them over the amount of access we should receive to their dairy market, which is one of the most protected markets in the world. Those are the three issues that the president identified. It sounded like they had a deal to address those three concerns, But the Canadians wanted more access to the U.S. market in terms of things like steel and autos. And that's where the negotiations really broke down.
2: See, to me, if it's steel and autos and it's a few percentage points here, do it. And then you have the USMCA right after. Why? Because the president could actually hurt Michigan and Maine and the outcome on the midterms. And I know you got to think bigger than midterms, but if president is really, the midterms will control what he does over the next 2 years. So I think it would absolutely be worth it. I do think it's a very good point that the Prime Minister of Canada got the job because he was tough on Trump. Then he gave that speech overseas, and he got his approval ratings up high. But when you look around, he's actually hurting his country and hurting a lot of the trade. There was a clear imbalance between the two countries going through. But I'd much rather be dependent on Mexico and Canada than I would be on the Strait of Hormuz in the Middle East. We have enough oil and gas here and enough material to really be formidable against any Chinese hedge, any Middle East hedge. And I hope we get back to that. Make sure you keep it here on the Brian Kilmeade Show. Check me out on Fox and Friends on 6 to 9 every day and on One Nation every Sunday at 10 p.m. Eastern.
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9: 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It could be age-related macular degeneration.
10: The macula is the center of the retina. The retina is the camera of the eye that receives the light impulses and processes them.

0: And the macula is responsible for the really fine visual acuity, the very precise vision.
1: Dr. Sophie Bakri, a Mayo Clinic retina specialist, says there are two kinds of macular degeneration, wet and dry.
0: The dry kind usually comes on first.
1: Over-the-counter vitamins, a Mediterranean diet, and exercise often help prevent further vision loss. They can also help prevent wet macular degeneration from developing.
0: So the wet type is usually in the later stages when a blood vessel has grown under the retina and is leaking blood or fluid. And the number one goal is to shut down that blood vessel to prevent it bleeding even more and to prevent patients losing more vision.
1: Dr. Bakri says that for wet macular degeneration, you'll likely need to see a retina specialist for a treatment plan that includes regular eye injections. For the Mayo Clinic News Network, I'm Ian Roth.
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3: ABC News, I'm Dave Packer. Canada is issuing a series of retaliatory tariffs on U.S. imports. It's in response to the 50% tariffs that the Trump administration has imposed on Canadian goods coming into the U.S. Ontario Premier Doug Ford says the auto industry would be hurt the most by tariffs.
4: We're the number one customer. We buy 400% more autos than any other country. So I think we need to come up with a fair and balanced deal. We aren't enemies. We're the closest allies and friends for the last 200 years.
3: Southern Command says a U.S. task force struck another speedboat in the Caribbean that it says was involved in narco trafficking. Senator Darlene Graham, who was appointed to the seat following Lindsey Graham's death as the projected winner of Tuesday's South Carolina Republican primary runoff, setting her up to take her late brother's spot on the November ballot. Her publicist revealing late Tuesday that country music icon Dolly Parton died after bravely facing a brief battle with cancer. She was 80. This is ABC News. A troubling new study on pro football players and devastating brain injuries. ABC's Steve Osunsumi.
5: Scientists are estimating that at least 25% of nearly 900 NFL players who died between 2016 and 2021 were sick with CTE, the degenerative brain disease caused by repetitive hits. But their bigger warning comes after looking at the actual brains of 338 of those players donated by their families to the scientists. 93.2% were positive for CTE.
3: The National Football League has responded to the findings, saying they, quote, continuously strive to make the game of football safer, including by implementing strategies to reduce concussions and head impacts. A case police are calling an unimaginable tragedy out of Billings, Montana. A man killed eight of his relatives, including four children, while they gathered for dinner. Police say the man later set the home on fire before killing himself with a self-inflicted gunshot wound. Dave Packer, ABC News.
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30: Atopic dermatitis is a sensitivity disease of the skin, similar to asthma in the lungs, hay fever in the sinuses, and food allergies in the gut.
0: It's a multi-system disorder that inflammation affects the skin, and the skin is more sensitive than usual.
30: 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The symptoms vary.
0: Atopic dermatitis tends to be red, weepy, crusty, itchy, flaky patches, like oval or circular shaped areas on the skin. 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
30: Adult eczema often occurs in patches on areas of the body prone to friction or sweat.
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0: Night. My God, Ross Coldheart, Sydney, Australia. You don't hear that on 2GB, do you?
1: You certainly don't, Walter.
0: No,
1: you certainly don't.
0: They should be ashamed of themselves for that boring crap they put out.
1: Well, what I've got to tell you about tonight, Walter, is pretty interesting because it's not too far from where you're sitting, my friend.
0: All right, this is Ross Coldheart. Let me introduce you properly because you're a big deal. Journalist, award-winning broadcaster, expert on UFOs, conspiracy theories, and our government's failure to inform us. He's live in Sydney, Australia. He works with News Nation. Welcome to the show, Ross.
1: G'day, Walter, and g'day, Midnight Misfits. I'm talking about a place called Susquehanna, which is a power station, which is in Pennsylvania, the Susquehanna Steam Electric Station in Pennsylvania. And you and I, Walter, have been very prominent, I think, in taking a very skeptical view over the last few years about the official explanation for the unexplained objects that have been breaching airspace over often very sensitive government military facilities, but especially just over suburban New Jersey for many, many months. And you and I were both talking many times on this show about the fact that time and time again, we are told by the authorities that these are just drones. And the most banal explanation being offered by those in charge is that clearly some naughty person is just putting up a commercial or maybe even a military-sized drone and breaching the airspace over sensitive civil aviation facilities. And don't you worry your tiny little heads about this. There's really nothing to worry about. It's nothing anomalous. Well, my friend, I have just put to air an interview with a guy who I think puts this to rest once and for all, and he is very strongly of the view that we need to take anomalous phenomena over sensitive military and civilian facilities extremely seriously indeed. The guy's name is Darryl Johnson, and he's a very big banana. He's formerly one of the top experts on domestic terrorism in the United States. He worked in a counterterrorism role in the US Army. And he ended up working inside the Office of the Nuclear Regulatory Commission, the Office of Nuclear Security and Incident Response, doing all of the security for the body that controls the security over some of our most sensitive nuclear plants. And what he's discovered is truly, shocking. Forgive me, I'm getting somebody sending me.
0: Believe me, I understand. It's all right. Pause if you need to, because I want to hear this story. This is clearly a big story, sir.
1: So what he was responsible for monitoring, assessing, and trending all drone and UAP flyovers at every single commercial nuclear power reactor and fuel cycle facility across the United States. It was Darryl who wrote the annual report to Congress for the Nuclear Regulatory Commission's Security Inspection Program. He was responsible for all of the security advisories sent to all the licensees, and he reviewed all of the suspicious activity reports from all licensees. And essentially, he was the guy who did the trend analysis on what is actually being seen over these nuclear power plants. And his job was to coordinate with the Department of Defense's UFO Investigation Office, the All Domain Anomaly Resolution Office, on UAPs. And what he revealed to me in this interview is quite shocking, because he's discovered that, for example, at Susquehanna, 22nd of October 2022, what was officially described as a drone was a gigantic black triangular object with a large spotlight that hovered over the nuclear power plant for 2 hours.
0: 2 hours.
1: And it did this with total impunity, shining down a huge spotlight over one of the most sensitive facilities that has nuclear power in the United States. And what's interesting is the official explanation is that these were just one of several drones that breached the airspace. That's what the public have been told by the NRC. But the reality is, from the guy who was in charge of security, he thinks these are anomalous. He says the lights were very, very prominent. If somebody was trying to hide this object, it was a very, very clearly, obviously well-lit craft that was clearly some kind of structured craft. It was a black triangle. No noise was heard. Absolutely no sign of any propellers, no jet engines, no turbines. A completely silent object hovering only very

0: very low over the head of security guards, and they were completely hopeless in their inability to be able to do anything about it. And what's interesting, Walter, and you and I have spoken about this before, that all too often what I suspect is described as a drone is purely and simply an unexplained object, and that the official default position now has come to be that UAPs, unidentified anomalous phenomena, objects like this black triangle, are reported either as drones or not at all. And that's exactly what Daryl Johnson tells me in the interview that we've just put to air. He says that the Nuclear Regulatory Commission, he says it's incredibly serious. He says they're getting incomplete data because there's no guidance that distinguishes UAPs, that is, potentially anomalous objects, from unmanned aerial systems, drones. Nobody knows how to tell the difference. And he said that inside the NRC, when he tried to raise this as a concern, nobody cared. They actually tried to discourage him from reporting it to the Pentagon's UAP office. And he was saying, he doesn't say that they are extraterrestrial, but he did tell me, quote, something is observing us. We don't know what it is or who controls it. But he said that in his time at the Nuclear Regulatory Commission, he, Daryl Johnson, the guy in charge of security, saw time and time again objects being explained away as drones when he could not plausibly explain what they were. And he said he didn't think there was any willingness inside the NRC, which of course is the body that is meant to be protecting us all from the possibility of the nuclear materials inside these plants being swept away by some dastardly terrorist. Basically, his division director laughed at the idea of aliens or UAPs and joked. And he basically discouraged him from making a report to the Pentagon, as he was required to do by law. And so he's gone public with me, and it's quite a major story. I'm genuinely concerned by what he reveals, because what he's saying is that even if you wanted to bring down these objects, I said to him, why didn't somebody just shoot down these craft over these areas? And he laughed and he said, you wouldn't believe this. A drone is defined as an aircraft under FAA laws. And so it's a breach of the Aircraft Sabotage Act to shoot down a drone, even if it's hovering over one of the most sensitive nuclear facilities in Pennsylvania. And he said it's a potential felony liability for the security staff at a nuclear power plant to either jam, damage, destroy, hack, or seize any kind of aircraft, even if it's a remotely controlled drone. All they can do is watch the object and watch it leave. So really, there's no power to do anything. So whether this is Chinese, little green men from Zeta Reticuli, or something else, maybe some civilian playing games, we have a huge hole over our most sensitive nuclear power facilities because, as he explained to me, the reactors themselves are very, very well protected. They have incredible quantities of concrete surrounding them. But to take out a nuclear reactor, all you need to do is damage the cooling pond or other sections of the nuclear site that I'm not going to reveal. And he says you can disarm and disable a nuclear power plant using a $10 drone with impunity. They can't even shoot it down. And if it was alien, Walter, well, as you and the Midnight Misfits now know, they wouldn't even be able to tell the difference.
1: Now, Ross Coulthart, News Nation, as a man of action, like me, our first reaction, if we're stationed at a nuclear power plant and we see objects that we cannot identify and our control towers are saying, we don't know what that is, we're going to shoot them down. What happens to the soldiers who say, I'm going to shoot it down?
0: They would go to jail for committing a felony offense under the Aircraft Sabotage Act. It's hilarious, Walter. Nobody in government has actually thought. They've spent so much time debunking the UAP story and trying to tell us that there is no such thing as aliens.

0: times, that they haven't addressed the fact that technology has changed. As we see in Ukraine now, it's possible to knock out the most advanced Soviet Russian tanks with a $10,000 military drone carrying armor-piercing weaponry. We can take out nuclear power plants from above in ways that weren't contemplated even 10 years ago. And the technology is of such a threat that the Nuclear Regulatory Commission, according to my informant, Daryl Johnson, the guy who used to run their security, he is saying that they are woefully unprepared for this kind of incursion, whether it be alien or foreign adversary. Whatever it is, something has been penetrating these very sensitive nuclear facilities with total impunity.
1: Do you think Daryl Johnson, your source, is in any danger for revealing this?
0: No, he's a ballsy guy, Walter. One of the things I love about America, in the English system we operate under in Australia, people get intimidated by governments. But the thing I love about America is you guys were imbued with civics. You're not taught to hate the media, and you're not taught to not be a whistleblower. People are encouraged to come forward when they see wrong.
1: That's right.
0: And I really admire that about America. People speak out when they see wrong. And he's a good, brave man. He's written a terrific book that basically highlights chapter and verse the failings inside the Nuclear Regulatory Commission. And I sincerely hope the top people in Washington listen to him. Because interestingly enough, he was one of the guys who sounded the alarm about right-wing groups shortly before the January 6th congressional takeover, where the Congress was invaded by thugs that trashed the Congress. So, you know, he's one of the people who I think has persistently taken a strong stand on combating and predicting threats, and good on him for writing the book he's written.
1: Ross Coulthart, News Nation. What's the name of the show? How can we see you on News Nation?
0: Reality Check, Ross Coulthart. Thank you, Walter.
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6: These people are crazy, I'm telling you. They're crazy. We're lucky we have a country with people like this. Democrats are destroying our country, but we've stopped it just in the nick of time, didn't we?

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2: Hi, I'm retired detective Vic Ferrari. And on tonight's episode of Confessions of a Retired Detective, I explain what it's like for a rookie cop to work in a South Bronx precinct. And it's not as glamorous as you think. Coming up in moments with

Was that it? Was there more to that? Okay. The reason I said it like that, I figured that was it. But the reason I said it is sometimes, every now and then, I know this is shocking, we may have like a little technical challenge between the control room and the studio. And I just wanted to make sure that we were still connected. That's why I needed to hear Matt go, "That was it." As opposed to saying, "That was it." Either way would have been good. Walter Sterling, 25 past the hour, and I want to talk to you. We've heard from Ross Coulthart twice a week, every week, for months. And Ross always presents to us a similar challenge, as does Dave Scott. They both have a tremendous amount. Oh, that's what it is. Hold on. They both have a tremendous amount of information that indicates our government is lying to us, completely lying to us. They have information about UFOs and UAPs, and they're aware of drones and other aircraft buzzing nuclear power plants. And what we just learned from Ross was that if you worked at a nuclear power plant and if you saw a UFO, UAP buzzing it, and you had guns and weaponry, you're not allowed to shoot it. I can't think of a better scenario, or scenario if you're from Jersey, scenario that would beg a shoot down more than seeing an unidentified flying object above one of our nuclear power plants, which are surprisingly easy to take out if you know what to do. They're not complicated. They're delicate, well-balanced, but they're not that complicated. And if you know enough to have a big giant drone or a flying saucer, you'd know what to do. I'd like to know how you feel. Couple things. Do you think, as I do, that our government is at the point of being a joke? It's a joke. They have many files, and our president said, "I'm going to release all the unidentified flying object information." And that's what he's done. He's exactly honest. What has been released are files that are unidentified. They don't know what this stuff is. They've studied it, some of them since 1948. They've studied it, and now they're like, "We don't know what it is. Here, you look at it." But then there are those other files that I'm convinced are there, that are identified flying objects, identified craft, identified alien bodies, identified living aliens. They haven't released those. He never said they would. He never said they would release the identified objects. Never said they would. I think they're withholding a lot, and I think it all goes into the package of what the stupid population can handle versus what it can't handle. And then that we learned about that insane law, that insane rule, which is that if a identified object flies over, there, I got it right now. An identified object flies over a nuclear power plant, they're not allowed to shoot it down. These are our military. These are the finest people we have in the world guarding those nuclear power plants. They are well-equipped, well-weaponed, weaponized, and they're not allowed to shoot them down. That law needs to be changed today. You and I need to write to that scary Senate woman, Congresswoman March, what's her name? The one with the sleeve tattoos. I mean, I love her. She's gorgeous, but she has sleeve tattoos. Hard to know what to do about that. She should be taking the initiative to say, "Wait a minute." If or General Electric, the company that builds the nuclear power plant, should say, "Wait, we don't want wacky drones flying over our power plants." If a nuclear power plant is being subjected to unidentified flying objects, to buzzing over from drones, we want them to be able to shoot them down. I'm sure about this. Here's my phone number, 800-848-9222, 800-848-9222. The only possible reason that that law exists, that you can't shoot them down, is that they, and you know who they are, they believe that most of the drones, most of the aircraft flying over our nuclear power plants are ours. We just don't want to give up what they are. We just don't want to identify.

0: identify what they are. We just don't want to share that information with our scary enemy. That's the only reason there be a law on the books, on the military books, that say you can't shoot those things down. What the hell is the point of having armed guards, military, bazookas, giant weapons, sound wave guns, if they can't shoot down UAPs, UFOs flying over a nuclear power plant? My phone number is 800-848-9222. It's a live radio show. I look forward to sharing this time with you, to talking with you. Oh, my gosh. I'm overwhelmed with the stupidity, once again, that we're dealing with when it comes to the federal government. Once again. Now, I thought it was bad enough at the state level. Every time I get my driver's license renewed, I'm pretty damn sure there's a lot of problems at the state level. I've always been told, well, you know, but when you get to the federal government, it's a little more erudite. They're a little wiser. I haven't seen that at all. If they were wiser, they would say, wait a minute. These federal highways built by Eisenhower were meant to be free. How is it that each state and county seems to be able to put a toll on federal highways? Get back to me on that. That puzzles me right there. But it goes to the root problem, which is that I'm too often convinced they have no idea what they're doing, and that every single thing they do is driven by a desire to get reelected or to get bribed or both. Never do two senators sit there and say, let's do what's right for the American people. Let's do what's right for them. Do you think that ever happens? If they won't shoot down a UFO and a UAP, a drone over a nuclear power plant, if it's against the law for our soldiers, our great military, if it's against the law for them to shoot down a threatening object over a nuclear power plant, how are we safe? We can't be safe. We are endlessly in a jackpot. You and I are on the radio in Chicago on the great WGN.
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0: Talking with you, my phone number is 800-848-9222, 800-848-9222. It's on that list of wacky things the federal government does or doesn't do. And at the top of the list, I just learned tonight from Ross Coulthart, News Nation, is they cannot shoot down UAPs and UFOs that are flying over a nuclear power plant. The military cannot shoot them down. It is specifically against the law. And I said to Ross, well, what happens if one of them do? What happens if one of them do shoot them down? They go to jail. It's against the law. How can that be? It would seem that that would be the first line of defense. That would be the best thing that a person in uniform could possibly do for me, is to shoot them down. That would be the greatest gift they could do. And again, we're dealing with wackiness. What about that promise that the Department of Education was going to be eliminated by now, that they were going to get rid of the Department of Education? The Secretary of Education was praised by our president this week. She's a great woman. She's fantastic. And you and I are putting kids into college and high school right now. And you and I are staring at the education system and scratching our heads. What the hell is this? You put your kid into a classroom. If it's under 50 degrees, if it's 50 degrees in that classroom, it's a miracle. It's probably 90 degrees. How can that be? How does that happen, that it's a 90-degree classroom when the worst bar in your city is air conditioned? There's the first problem. The next problem is the curriculum that our kids follow, approved by the Department of Education in your state, was created in 1890. These are tests, situations, standardization approved by the Department of Education. What the hell are they doing? What is that Department of Education doing? I thought they were supposed to be disbanded. I thought it was supposed to be dissolved by now. You realize why it was created, right? You realize why the Department of Education

0: organization was created. There was big trouble with the teachers union in the 1980s. Big trouble. And Jimmy Carter, confronted with a possible nationwide teachers strike, went to the teachers union and said, we are going to create a bureaucracy that you can talk to. We're going to create the Department of Education. And all of your concerns, your union concerns, can go to the Department of Education, which will manage the scholarships, the student loans, the variation state to state over what is reading, writing, arithmetic. It will standardize all of these issues, making life much easier. I thought this was supposed to be gone by now. Erasing a bureaucracy should be pretty easy. Shooting down a drone, a UFO, over an atomic power plant, that should be the simplest thing imaginable. The simplest thing. Who guards the nuclear power plants? What military is in charge of that? Do you know? Which branch of the military is in charge of guarding our nuclear power plants? Because if I'm in uniform and I've got the big bazooka and I'm standing outside a nuclear power plant at 1:30 in the morning and I can't get anybody else on the phone and that drone is staring at me, and as Ross Coulthart says, we're being watched. My sources say, I can't do an Australian accent, but he says, my sources say we are being watched. Okay. And if we're being watched, then I want to be able to shoot their eyes out. I want Gene Shepard's BB gun. I want to be able to shoot their eyes out if they're watching us. But they can't. It's illegal. It's against military law. It's against the rules of engagement. They are not allowed to take out UAPs and UFOs. That's insane. Absolutely beyond insane. How do you feel? I'm right, but the number is 800-848-9222, 800-848-9222. How could this possibly go on? I don't get it. I really don't get it. This is the week you and I are taking kids back to college, to high school. I'm not going to feel safe if my kid is anywhere within 1,000 miles of a nuclear power plant and UAPs, drones of suspicious origin are allowed to fly over them and could take out that nuclear power plant at any moment. I hate to say it, they're not that hard to take out, but it should be really easy to take out the drones. It should be really easy to take out the UAPs and the UFOs. How could this have happened? There's so many insane rules about the rules of engagement, when our military can get involved, when our police officers should get involved. A well-trained police officer, a well-trained military MP, they know what to do. They're not trigger-happy. They know that their life will change the minute they pull out that gun. And they don't want their life to change. They want to be a hero if necessary. If necessary. But that none of them are going to go looking for glory just for the hell of it. None of them are trigger-happy. That's what they're trained to not be. They're for sure trained not to be trigger happy. That's insane. I'm Walter Sterling. You and I discuss the incredible difference, the incredible challenge of taking a kid back to college if it's a boy or a girl. The dynamics are really different.
1: Big difference between moving a girl to school and a boy to school. Does anyone have girls and boys? They've experienced this? Yeah. Yes. Do you agree? Everyone agree? Yeah. Okay, this is what my daughter brought to school, okay? 3 bags of clothes, 2 bags of shoes, 1 bag of makeup, an area rug, a throw rug, a dust ruffle, a duvet, 2 sets of seats, pillow, decorative pillows, shams, more decorative pillows, lights, twinkle lights, neon lights, a vanity mirror, a regular mirror, a decorative mirror, 4 sets of prints, 2 photo boards, none of me, 1 vision board, a shoe rack, a clothes rack, her rack, an air fryer, a toaster, and an espresso maker. And my son brought his iPhone and forgot his charger.
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0: I have 3 daughters. And the two of them have gone to college. And that's exactly what happened, except she left stuff out. They go up to college with lighting kits, elaborate lighting kits, the fairy lights, the twinkly lights, the Christmas lights, holiday lights, floodlights, clamp lights for dramatic effect, and green screens in case they want to make an international video. That's what they go up there with. When I went to college, I went up with a Bo Derek poster and a Star Trek poster, and for some reason, colored burlap, a decorative fabric. Decorative fabric, accent fabrics. I'm a guy. I took up lime green burlap. I figured that would be plenty of decoration. And I put it up, solved the problem. I had an open staircase. I hate open staircases. I don't think they're attractive. I think they're dangerous. I put it at the base of that staircase. Made it look safe. But that was it. A couple pairs of underwear, three or four shirts, two pairs of pants. That was it. My daughters go up there with twinkle lights, Christmas lights, pulsing lights, clamp lights. That's just for the lighting. Multiple decorative fabrics, wall hanging fabrics. That was just for the wall hanging. Carpets, area rugs, fancy rugs, multiple bed seats, four or five pillows, throw pillows, decorative pillows, an entirely different dynamic. Wardrobe to go to the White House. They could go to do anything from the White House to a prom. It was insane. I got a phone number. It's 800-848-9222, 40 minutes past the hour. Let's give Pete something to do. 800-848-9222. I want to talk about this insanity of the UAP and the UFOs. We are at a point now where it's a conspiracy for us not to see the information that the federal government has on the UAPs and the UFOs. I talked to Dave Scott, a known Canadian, an expert on spaced out radio. I talked to Ross Coulthart, a major league award-winning journalist reporter for News Nation. Both of them cover conspiracies and mysteries. And both of them are now saying the same thing. We're being lied to. We're being lied to big time. The government made the mistake of saying, we're going to release everything. That's what they announced. That isn't what they announced. What Trump announced was that he was going to release all the unidentified flying object files, all the unidentified aircraft files. And I believe that's what he's done. And that has nothing to do with what we want to see. We don't want to see that. We want to see the identified aircraft files. We want to see the identified flying object files. That's what we want to see. We want to see the actual aliens. Where are they being kept? Are they in prison? Are they being tortured? What's the deal with the aliens? The story has gone on too long, and it has always been shrouded in mystery. If it wasn't really true, or if there wasn't much to it, the nanosecond it happened is when we should have known. Then there are those priests, those ministers in Washington saying, well, this will affect the world religion once people know that there's aliens here. Why? Why would it affect the world's religion? I believe that it would make God bigger. Oh, God's responsible for that too? Oh, okay. Pass the plate. I believe it would make God bigger. There's no threat. There's no threat to any organized religion. Nothing to be afraid of. What does organized religion teach? What does it really teach? There's something bigger than you and me. Okay, they all teach that. We should be nice to each other. Okay, they all teach that. That women should be respected. Parents should be respected. That we're made in the image and likeness of a God. And that we should talk to our God in whatever way we want. That's what they all teach. There's no threat there. Do you see any threat? Yeah, I don't think so. I think that it would confirm many, many, many people's faith in religion if there are UFOs and if there are UAPs and if there are aliens. 800-848-9222 in Pennsylvania. There's Danny. Welcome to the other side of midnight, Danny.
2: Does the Talisman Palace have the pellet with the poison?
0: Wow.

0: screened. Thank you. 800-848-9222, 800-848-9222. We're talking about the fact that Ross Coulthard, Dave Scott, and many other experts have finally have been broken, and they say, you know what? The government is just keeping it from us. They know there's more, and they have decided either for military reasons, competitive reasons, or what I suspect, they have the UFO technology. They have all the secret stuff, the anti-gravity machines, the metal that can bend a thousand different ways, the invisibility cloak. They have all of it, and they're trying to sell it. Or worse, they've already sold it to Lockheed Martin, General Electric, Bell Labs. They've already sold it. They can't get it back. Maybe they've knocked on all the doors that they've sold this stuff to. Although those companies they've sold it to knocked on the door and said, we have to show it to the public now. We didn't think we'd ever have to show them. But Bell Labs, we're going to have to show them night goggles, lasers. We're going to have to show them all this stuff. And Bell Labs, Lockheed Martin, Motorola is saying, no, we're not going to let you show it. We're not going to let you show it. We own it now. Remember, in 1958, you sold it to us, Mr. Government. Well, we're not giving it to you. And then everybody's favorite conspiracy theory, which is that during the Eisenhower or Truman administration, we made a deal with the aliens. And they said, okay, we want this technology. Great. We want humans. What? Yeah, we're going to pick up about 500 humans a year and do experiments and tests on them. In exchange, you can have this anti-gravity machines. And they made the deal. And then grandma started to disappear. The farmer in the Dell started to disappear. These people, our friends and neighbors, our cows, they all started to disappear in exchange for anti-gravity weapons, in exchange for invisibility cloaks. That's a popular theory. That's a popular X-Files theory. But the real answer, what it is they do have, what they do know, we're not getting it. And Ross Coulthard is saying enough. Now, he has interviewed and had a conversation with a few experts who were inside the UFO and UAP world. And they have told him it's true. They're not revealing it, but it's there. The information is there. The files, the secret files exist, and we're not showing it. And he's saying enough. This expert who was inside the UFO world in the federal government, he's saying, yeah, they have it. They're not showing it to us. And enough. Demanding answers. This guy's demanding answers. Ross Coulthard revealed that on this show for the first time ever tonight. How do you feel about it? 800-848-9222, 800-848-9222. Walter Sterling, Other Side of Midnight, Red Apple Audio Networks.
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2: What does sugar in your first 1,000 days mean for your whole life? Well, your sweet tooth story might start well before you can even remember. According to the NIH-backed research published in Science, people with low sugar exposure in the womb for the first 2 years of life had significantly lower risks of developing diabetes and high blood pressure decades later. Researchers say the effect was strongest the longer that early low sugar window lasted. So those first 1,000 days may matter more for lifelong health than we ever realized. Does cutting fat actually melt the pounds away? For decades, fat-free was the magic word on every diet plan. But it turns out, that's not the whole story. Researchers say the real culprit wasn't fat itself, but what replaced it? Processed carbs. So skip the fat-free guilt. Balance beats extremes. Because your health matters. I'm Yana Derulis for the Worldwide News Network.
3: NBC News Radio, I'm Scott Carr. Senator Darlene Graham is the winner of the Republican Senate primary runoff in South Carolina. She had the backing of President Trump and defeated Congressman Ralph Norman, who's conceded.
4: I humbly accept your nomination to serve as the Republican nominee for the United States Senate from the great state of South Carolina.
3: She'll face Democrat

0: Annie Andrews in November. NBC News projects Everton Blair will win the special U.S. House election in Georgia's 13th district. In Oklahoma, Nikhila Jasmine Thomas is projected to win a Democratic Senate primary runoff there. The Democratic Socialist is a nurse and member of the Chickasaw Nation. Dolly Parton's family says the country music icon has passed away at the age of 80 after a brief battle with cancer. In a statement, the family doesn't disclose the type of cancer. They say she died peacefully at Vanderbilt Ingram Cancer Center in Nashville. Scott Carr, NBC News Radio.
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5: Hey, Walter. On tonight's episode of Confessions of a Retired Detective, I'd like to share a story from early in my NYPD career. Right after my field training, I was assigned to the South Bronx's 4-2 precinct. Now, if you ever saw the movie Fort Apache, the Bronx, where Paul Newman and Ed Asner are walking in and out, they filmed it there. Now, this is a couple of years afterwards, and the precinct still was a bombed-out hellhole. And when I first got there as a rookie cop, you're not getting the plum assignments. So I was guarding hospitalized prisoners. I was guarding prisoners that were in the cells waiting arraignment. Every DOA, person that died in an apartment, natural or unnatural, I had to sit there with the body until the medical examiner came and took it, or the funeral home would show up. And when I wasn't getting those gigs, I was thrown out on a footpost. And I had gotten to the precinct the tail end of the summer, so within a few months, I was freezing to death, standing around rows and rows and rows of abandoned buildings. But the amazing thing is, you start to learn things as a rookie cop when you're thrown out there. And I remember, like, these burnt out six-story tenements had no windows, no doors. But at a certain point in the day, as the sun was going down, you could see through the building. And then I could see like a crackhead walking around there or a junkie shooting up. So then you go into the building, make an arrest, and get off the footpost. But what I really hated doing was, as a rookie cop, was they would give you station house security. So basically, you're a goalie, and your job is to ensure no one gets to the desk officer. And if you keep letting lunatics come into the station house and get to the desk officer, they're going to give you a worse assignment than that. So when the station house would calm down after the change of tour, we had this problem at the precinct that since it was in such a bad neighborhood and it was in the throes of the crack epidemic, our cars used to get broken into all the time. It was nothing for a crackhead to break your window, climb in and take your radio, spare change, whatever he could get his hands on. So what I would used to do is I would go to the second floor of the station house and open up a window and just kind of hang out and watch. My first day, I'm standing there and I couldn't believe it. This guy walks over to one of the vouchered cars with a razor, starts doing something around the outline of the windshield, and within seconds pulls the windshield off the side of the car and starts walking down 3rd Avenue. I couldn't believe what I was seeing. This skinny 90-pound crackhead's got a windshield underneath his arm. I go running down the street to grab him. As soon as he sees me, he lets go of the windshield and it breaks into a million pieces. So I reach down, I pick up some of the broken glass, I put it in my pocket as evidence, I throw my cuffs on this guy, and I march him back into the station house. The desk officer goes, "What do you got?" I go, "We were stealing a windshield." He goes, "Where's the windshield?" And I put the broken glass on top of the desk. So for more behind-the-scenes NYPD stories, be sure to check out my new book, NYPD, Behind the Blue Wall of Silence, available on Amazon. I'm retired detective turned author Vic Ferrari with Walter Sterling on the Other Side of Midnight.
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7: Well, they've done a lot of studying. And these are the rarest traits in a man. And young lady, if you find a man with these traits, you just grab him.
8: Psychology says the rarest men share these four traits. First, he enjoys being alone. Mm-hmm. Not because he's lonely, but because peace feels better than noise. Mm-hmm. Second, he reads people fast. One conversation is usually enough. Third, he trusts slowly. Life taught him that words are cheap. And fourth, he walks away the moment respect disappears. That's why he's rare. Most people chase attention. He protects his peace.
7: I protect my peace. For months at a time, before I got married, I didn't date because I was happy being alone. I didn't want to go out. True introvert. Energized.

by being alone. The dirty trick about being on the radio, people think I'm very social because I'm talking to you on the radio. Everybody you hear on the radio is talking in a room alone. Nobody's in that room with them. It's the best trick. We're all loners, losers. Did I say loser? Introverts don't want to deal with anybody. Don't want to have to talk to anybody. This is ideal. It's perfect. I have the illusion, both to myself and to you, that I'm a very social guy. The one thing you don't want to do more often than not with people on the radio, you don't want to ask them to come and speak. It's not going to go well. They don't know how to look you in the eye. And you don't want to have dinner with them because they don't know how to look you in the eye. They really don't. And they never look the way you think. You and I are talking about this fraud that the federal government is perpetuating on us right now. And the fraud is that we're being shown all the UFO information, all the files, and that our military bases, atomic power plants, are safe. That's the fraud. How can they be safe? How can that atomic power plant be safe if a UAP, UFO, strange airplane flies over it and our military cannot shoot it down? This is the rule. This is the law, that if a UFO, UAP flies over an atomic power plant, the guards there, the military guards, cannot shoot it down. That is the rule. Like, what the hell is the point of having a military? What is the point of having protect? Let's save the money. Let's not have any military surrounding those atomic power plants. Let's just save the money, save the time. No need to go through all that because they can't do anything. This can't be right. And if it is right, that law needs to be changed before I get off the air today. That law needs to go away right now. Where's the congressman? Where's the senator? Who's going to rewrite that before the end of the day? Insane. And I don't believe for one second, like Ross Coulthart, Dave Scott, me, we're all saying the same thing. We are not being shown all the files. We're never going to be shown all the files. And it's either because we have sold the secrets already. If what they were afraid of was releasing information about the secret metals, the invisibility cloak, the power weapons, the supersonic drive, the ability to go at light year speed, if all of that has been sold already, Lockheed Martin, Boeing, all of those companies already bought it, and then we went back to them and say, well, you know, the president said we have to release all this information, they could say, no, we own it. Or we paid attention to the wrong phrase. When Trump said, I'm going to release every piece of information that the government has, well, maybe they're doing that. And maybe the government has sold a lot of the information and doesn't have it anymore. It's like that great scam. For years, we wanted the bodies of Vietnam veterans that were in Vietnam. The great American soldiers who died in Vietnam, their bodies captured, or they died in captivity by the Vietnamese. And the Vietnamese said, we don't have any bodies. We have released all of the bodies. They're not here. Well, they were telling them the truth because the bodies were in Laos. They were in Laos. That's where they shipped them. We were asking the wrong people. And then, you know, about once a year, they release a coffin just to keep us interested because we made a promise. Henry Kissinger made a promise at the Paris Peace Accords, which was to pay off Vietnamese, to pay off Vietnam, to end the war. And they never got the money. Congress never approved the money, and therefore we never got the bodies. And that's what happened. It's one of the great conspiracies of our time. The reason you and I never got to see our loved ones' remains, never got to give them a proper burial, is because our Congress did not pay what we had promised to pay in order to end the war, reparations, and to get our relatives back. Walter Sterling, Other Side of Midnight, from the Red Apple Audio Networks.

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1: 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We're learning more about the death of Dolly Parton.

0: A publicist revealing late Tuesday that Parton died after bravely facing a brief battle with cancer. Fans visiting Nashville's Country Music Hall of Fame, where there is a Dolly Parton exhibit expressing their shock.
1: Always known her as a great musician, singer, actress. And after going to her exhibition here, I found out a lot more about what a generous, generous person she was and what a friend in the state of Tennessee, how much she's actually done here.
0: Dolly Parton was 80. The U.S.-Canada trade war explodes immediately after President Trump hit Canada with 50% tariffs. Canada striking back, imposing new tariffs on 700 U.S. imports beginning in less than 2 weeks. In South Carolina, Senator Darlene Graham won a special primary Republican election to fill the seat of her brother, the late Senator Lindsey Graham, for a full term. This is ABC News. Bone-dry conditions in the western U.S. fueling wildfire worries, including in Texas, where a fast-moving blaze is already causing problems. ABC's Melissa Adan.
2: West of Fort Worth, Texas, it's an all-out aerial assault on the out-of-control Ross Fire. The raging inferno going from 25 acres to more than 50,000 in less than a day. That's nearly 80 square miles, an area roughly the size of Baltimore. It's fueled by bone-dry brush and triple-digit temperatures that have plagued the West all summer. Outside Reno, firefighters are still trying to gain the upper hand on a fire that's forced tens of thousands to evacuate.
0: 22-year-old Zymir Hughes, a man believed to have terrorized Philadelphia residents while wearing a creepy mask, was taken into custody in Las Vegas by U.S. Marshals. Hughes is now being held in Clark County pending extradition to Pennsylvania, where he'll face charges including terroristic threats, harassment, and intimidation. Dave Packer, ABC News.
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6: A sinus infection is inflammation of the sinuses, the spaces inside your nose and head. When the sinuses are swollen, they can't drain, causing mucus to build up.
7: A typical sinus infection caused by the common cold or most common virus out there typically lasts anywhere from 3 days to 7 days and typically goes away on its own.
6: Mayo Clinic's Dr. Jesse Bracamonte says there are some simple home treatments you can do to ease the symptoms, such as drinking plenty of fluids, taking over-the-counter pain relievers and decongestants, and using a saline nasal rinse or nasal spray. When it comes to sinus infections, in general, he says, time is often the best medicine.
7: But if somehow you start getting better and then start getting worse and feel more facial pressure, it could be teeth pressure, fever, a lot of facial pain, fatigue, after a period of a week, you should seek care and get evaluated by a clinician.
6: For the Mayo Clinic News Network, I'm Jason Howland.
8: Exercising more is a top New Year's resolution, but it's also among the first people give up on.
9: Doing little things, it doesn't have to be super intense. You just have to be consistent and build on good habits.
8: Scott Hack, a Mayo Clinic physical therapist, says those good habits start with finding an activity you like. From there, set realistic goals for what your body can handle and how long you can spend exercising. Then schedule the activity as part of your day.
9: It's just moving. It's walking intentionally for 20 to 30 minutes a day. It's biking. Depending on their physical abilities, doing body weight exercise is a good way.

0: way to start, where you're using your own body weight, not a lot of equipment.
1: Hack says a successful workout plan also incorporates accountability. That means bringing someone else on your fitness journey.
0: But you have to tell someone that you're going to do it, or you have to bring a friend to the gym and have them work out with you, or hire a trainer, whatever it takes to be consistent on a schedule.
1: For the Mayo Clinic News Network, I'm Alex Ositis.
2: Do you know what happens during a stroke? Did you know that there are different kinds of strokes? What would you do if you thought you or someone else was having a stroke? Is it important to call the ambulance? Well, time is of the essence when you think you or someone might be having a stroke. Don't hesitate and call 911, because stroke care begins in the ambulance.

0: Eddie Aragon, Eddie Dragon, a broadcaster from New Mexico, a great friend of the show, a world-class broadcaster whose voice is way better than mine. Eddie Dragon has information about Dolly Parton's passing, a horrible story about a great life. Eddie, welcome to the other side of midnight.
1: Walter, good evening. Thanks for having me. Yeah, wall-to-wall coverage. Every channel, every newscaster, every memory that can be cast about Dolly Parton. And it is kind of crazy how we have this, you know, collective consciousness of when an iconic figure, you know, passes. And we need to pause for just a moment because tonight's story is about death, memory, and the possibility that consciousness may be bigger than we understand, not just on the TV, not just on the radio, just everywhere, right? It's omnipresent. But on a day like today, this hits differently. Dolly Parton, 80 years young, died today, according to statements from her family and representatives. She was a global music icon, songwriter, storyteller. Through efforts such as the Imagination Library, a presence in the lives of people she would never personally meet, but yet she's had an impact on so many people. You and me, Walter, right? We know her songs. I mean, 50 number one hits. I mean, think about that. That's kind of crazy. I mean, reports say she died in Nashville after a brief battle with cancer, surrounded by loved ones. Her last post was just 4 days ago. But maybe the strange thing about famous people, Walter, dying is that we resist believing it, right? We can't believe that she's gone. Not because her fame makes anybody or anyone immortal for that matter, but because certain people become part of the wallpaper of our lives, how we look at them, how they, you know, weave themselves into our lives. And Dolly really felt permanent, right? She was iconic. That's what we get, you know, like a song you could always turn on, like that bright voice that you would hear. I mean, it still sounds as young as when it was first emitted from her mouth. I mean, think about this. You will always be somewhere out there laughing, singing, reminding us to be kinder, braver, and maybe a little bit more fabulous as she was. And then the news comes, and for a second, we say it's just not possible, right? But it is possible, and that's the one thing none of us gets to outrun. Death gets us all. Which brings me to a story that lives in the soft, candlelit corners of the internet. The kind that you hear at 2 in the morning, right now here, the other side of midnight, when the house is quiet, phone is glowing in your hand, and you begin to wonder whether

0: death really is a door, a gateway, or merely a wall that we have not yet figured out how to see through, right? This is one of those stories. And it begins back in 1980. A psychiatrist, which I know well, named Dr. Brian Weiss. And this was not some sort of strange fringe character out there in some robe taking appointments between crystal sales and moonwater blessings or any other sort of, you know, mystic stuff. This was a Columbia-educated Yale Medical School, conventionally trained. He became the chairman of psychiatry at Mount Sinai, just down the street here. And this is a man of charts, diagnoses, medications, evidence, the kind of doctor who probably heard the phrase past life and immediately reached for the nearest exit. I mean, he didn't believe in that. Past life? What? What is that? Shirley MacLaine type of thing. Reincarnation. Messages from beyond. There's probably people summoning Dolly Parton's spirit right now. Souls bouncing around through history. Where are they at? What are they communicating? What are they trying to tell us? And he probably said, no, thank you. Not on this treatment plan. And then came a patient for him. And it was written about in a book, Many Lives, Many Masters. And Weiss referred to her as Catherine. That was not her real name, of course. But he wrote that she was a young woman suffering from anxiety, panic attacks, all the kind of, you know, dysphoric and, you know, anxiety-driven stuff, panic attacks. Just think about that, right? Darkness and choking and death. And for 18 months, he said he treated her with ordinary psychotherapy. And by his account, it was not getting them very far. So he tried hypnosis, right? Some people believe in it, some people don't, but he went there. Not to contact the dead, not to discover Cleopatra, not even to look for past lives, but he wanted to guide Catherine backward toward whatever childhood experience might have been planted in the first seeds of those fears that were driving that anxiety. And he asked her to return to the origin of her symptoms, and Catherine began speaking. She was no longer in Miami. She was no longer Catherine. According to Weiss, she described herself as a woman named Aranda, living in a village 4,000 years ago in 1863 BC, and she got everything exactly right. She described a flood, a wall of water, panic, destruction. And right there, sensible people may want to hit the brakes on all this. Like, well, wait, you're from another life? You remember BC? What? A skeptic hears this and says, yeah, I heard it somewhere else. Imagination, symbolism, a dream state drama, a half-remembered movie maybe, or, you know, the unconscious mind is creating a little theater and hypnosis may make the, you know, curtains rise. You may start to think about other things, but this is not an unreasonable response. But Weiss, the psychiatrist, said it was his first response too. And after session and session and session, Catherine returned with more supposed lives. Different eras, identities, sexes, names, voices. And while all that was happening, Walter, her symptoms reportedly began to ease. The fear of water, the panic, the nightmares, because she was going back into her past lives. Did that prove that she had lived before? No. Did it prove that hypnosis provides a shortcut to some sort of ancient memories? Of course not. I mean, no. But in his telling, it was enough to make a deeply skeptical psychiatrist wonder whether he was seeing something that did not fit neatly into any of those medical charts, because he was a practical man. So he wrote during some of these sessions that she, Catherine, seemed to move beyond all the alleged past lives into what she described as the, quote, space between each of those lives. And her voice would even change. Her manners changed. She said beings she called the masters were speaking through her, and they were. And the story takes a real turn from unusual to deeply personal, because according to Weiss, those masters began offering information about him. Private grief, personal details, matters connected to his infant son who had just died a few years earlier. Details he claimed Catherine had no ordinary way of actually even knowing, and she was nailing all of it. Precisely. And that was the moment that the story completely changed, because you can go back and remember floods or histories or hear any of these things, but, you know, the information that are aimed directly at the actual doctor himself, information tied to his private loss, this is the kind of thing that can shake a person's certainty right down to its foundation. And so the questions arrive quickly and are answered even more quickly because Catherine unconsciously picks up clues from Weiss, right? Did she know this? Did she hear anything? He said no. His expressions, his tones, body language, something mentioned and nothing. Did the hypnosis unleash some sort of powerful symbol? No. Could it have been some sort of cryptomnesia, which is forgotten information absorbed long ago from books? No. But Weiss encountered something more radical, something suggesting that consciousness is not simply a flickering electrical event trapped inside someone's skull, but as a collective consciousness, something that continues, something that remembers. And Brian Weiss went on to write many books, conduct workshops, and become one of the best-known advocates of past life regression. And believe it or not, this is a growing field. And his work has fascinated believers, intrigued curious people who are very interested, and now it's become even more scientific, and mental health professionals are now going into this, Walter, as a real field of study. Because this type of criticism that was out there is no longer criticism. It's actually a field of study of thinking that people are living multiple lives over many, many years, generations, centuries, eons even. So the memory under hypnosis is not a courtroom quality recording, and any suggestion can save any sort of recollections of this. But to wrap this up and to look at this as something as a field of study going forward, maybe Dolly, maybe us, maybe this isn't our only life that we're living, because now this is a real field of analysis, studying in this field. And who knows, we might be evoking more Dolly Parton in our future. Who knows if Dolly is just passing through us, or if Dolly is, dead. It's all up to, I guess, the eye of the beholder, but this is a real scientific field of study now. So for those of you who think Dolly is dead, maybe she's not.
1: Eddie Dragon, owner of a radio station in New Mexico, a brilliant broadcaster, alternative information theorist, metaphysicist. One of the last things that Nikola Tesla believed was that our brains weren't just receivers of information, sounds, sight, memory. We weren't just receivers. We were also transmitters. And the concept of the law of attraction is based on our brain's ability to transmit desire, hope, fear, and probably the ability for us to transmit information generation to generation. There have been many experiments with lower form animals where they were able to test, here's the earthworm today, and we'll do this and this with the earthworm, and then the next generation of earthworms knows what that one knew, and there was no other place for them to get that information. And I suspect it has a lot to do with our willingness to receive and our willingness to transmit and to be heard. And then there are other people who are just too busy. They don't meditate. They can't get into that trance. They can't do that. But it could also be the vibration under which you're born, how you manage your life, how you treat other people. All of it sets up our receptors to the psychic world around us.
0: There's no doubt that there's a broader consciousness, Walter, and we are learning from it, but it's beyond our ability to actually comprehend. And the fact that it's there and we have faith and that we believe in it, I think is sort of this salvation. That's where miracles happen. That's where salvation maybe for humanity actually exists. And, Tesla was on to something, maybe one of the most brilliant minds of all time.
1: Now, one of the things you'll remember, you'll realize, is that when a friend of yours or a close person to you dies, you think about them a tremendous amount during the days and weeks right after they died. And you're walking down the street, you're walking into a room, and you think you see them. You'll see somebody on the sidewalk, they look just like them. You hear their voice. Your cat moves in a new way. The dog starts barking at nothing. The energy that person had, the energy that person puts out into the world is still there. And we don't understand it. We don't know how it works. Eddie Aragon, New Mexico, great report on Dolly Parton. I hope you're right. I hope she's with us forever. Hey, wait, Eddie, did you hear that? listen very

0: very carefully. That's my phone. 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I love the silence. Your phone, Eddie, probably not so quiet. 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

0: extroverts need to be with other people. This is our time. This is who you and I are. This is the only time of day where we get to be honest with who? Ourselves. You want to be alone? I don't care. Be alone. Have a good time. Nobody's going to say to you, why don't you come on outside? Why don't you come out with us? Never do introverts say to extroverts, you should stay inside. Don't bother to come out. No need to make friends. Just stay inside. It's all right. Introverts never say that to extroverts, but extroverts, boy, they think we should get out there, meet some people. It's a beautiful day. Why don't you get out and enjoy the day? No, you don't understand. I'm alone in my room. I am enjoying my day. I'm left-handed. I don't have to make any adaptions for you, a righty, as long as I'm alone in my room. When I'm alone in my room, everything's fine. It's like the Beach Boys song. When I was a kid, I thought the Beach Boys song, In My Room, was a happy song. It was well into my 20s that I realized, God, it's a very tragic and sad song. My 14-year-old daughter has apraxia and autism, and she spends hours alone in her room. She's very happy in there. She's with her cat, her iPad, her iPhone, her Zoobs. Do you know what Zoobs are? I'm not even going to begin to explain it. No, not because I don't think you can handle it like a UFO. Because it's, if I described it, you'd be like, really? Yes, she has hundreds and hundreds of Zoobs, and her best friend, who's a little bit like her, together they play with the Zoobs. But she'll lie on her bed like a princess, look on her iPhone, look on her iPad, and she's totally happy. And then if you say to her, come on, let's go see these people, if we have to go see some people, she can't do anything more than one social event a day. She can't do any more than that. That's it. But again, the extroverts, they always want us to go outside.
1: I have decided that I need an emotional support extrovert, someone who will invite me to things. I will go. They will talk to people. I will eat the food and pet the dogs, and then we can both go home feeling like we've done something.
0: Wouldn't that be ideal? If you and I could have a extrovert wingman, somebody to go with us, get us out, introduce, and do all the talking for us. We don't have to do anything. We just go with them. Everybody's happy to see them. We don't need to talk.
2: Hey, we're going to a party on Friday. You want to come?
3: I can't. I have plans on Saturday.
2: But the party is Friday night.
3: I know, but I can't do two things back to back on the same weekend. So no.
4: Yeah, I called you yesterday.
3: Yeah, I saw that. Twice, actually, you called. Watched it ring.
4: Sorry, I don't mean to bother you, but...
3: So maybe don't. Have a good day.
5: Hey, we're going out to lunch today. You want to come?
3: I don't. Thanks, though. Have fun. Send pics.
4: So what's next on the agenda?
3: I think we're done here. I think we should go home, and I'm going to do the same. See you later.
0: That's the thing. If I'm in a situation, especially at work, and there are a group of people saying, hey, we're going to go to lunch now, Walter. You want to come? The answer is always going to be no. It's very hard to explain that to extroverts and to normies. It's hard to explain why the answer is going to be no. Easy to interpret it as he doesn't like us, or he's a big deal, or he's arrogant, or he thinks he's the smartest person in the room. No, it's not that. It's that I am physically and emotionally challenged, and maybe you are too, to hang out with a lot of people for a long period of time. And what they have found in studying introverts is that after about an hour and 45 minutes, we're done. If you and I are at a party for more than an hour and 45 minutes, we're really done. And then something happens. Then Dracula comes out. After an hour and 45, if I'm there too long, I will start to turn on you. I will start to turn on the situation. And those canapés that I really liked, all of a sudden I'll go, you know, these are cold. Why are you serving these? Or why'd you invite Joe? What the hell's with him? And all of a sudden I will find problems with the social situation. Problems because I'm an introvert. And at some point I need to escape the social situation. I need to get out of the social situation. Because I can't handle anymore. My RAM is full. My circuitry is full. And my feet hurt like hell. Usually I have

0: found that left-handedness goes with flat-footedness. This is a lethal combination when it comes to being social. And I'll see people who are extroverts at parties, social situations, and as time goes on, they get more and more happy. They get more and more expansive. They get more and more part of the event. I don't envy them. I can't begin to envy them because I can't do that. You and I are on the radio where? In Chicago. That's a very big city. On the biggest radio station, WGN.
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2: Something really weird happened with Una.
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2: It was like, our faces were, like, so close to each other, like, I could feel her breathing on me.
3: Okay, hot.
2: I know, and then she touched my thigh.
3: Ah, okay. So she's in love
2: she's
3: with
2: not,
3: you.
2: No, because that was it. Like, nothing else happened.
3: Really?
2: And it's so confusing because I can't figure her out. I can't, like, tell what she's thinking, and it's driving me insane. But at the same time, I'm like, dude, why would she touch my thigh like
3: 100%,
2: that?
3: No, 100%. 100%, actually.
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0: Now, here's Joaquin. Joaquin, a truck driver. Are you an extrovert or an introvert?
5: Walter, my friend, I'm a weird combination of both. I definitely do like going out. Like, I do karaoke and whatever else. I do like hanging out with people, but I also don't mind those times when I'm alone and I'm doing something. And the time that I'm a real introvert is going down the road in the middle of the night, and then you get that person that for some reason feels the need to stay 10 feet away from your vehicle, you know, because they don't want to be alone. I just want to be out there on that open road all by myself, you know. And that's always been one of my most annoying pet peeves. Even when I'm coming back and forth to work down in Allentown on Pennsylvania Turnpike, oh, my gosh, middle of the night, plenty of open road, and some idiot just has to decide that they want to drive, you know. They just want to pace you somehow, you know. So that, yes, I'm a combination of the both of them. And I also used to love sitting in a car. I had a 1940 Chrysler Plymouth, all original, and at night, I used to love sitting in that car with my cup of coffee and a cup of bourbon. But, you know, I got to ask you a question. You have a loving, much like me, a loving wife who takes care of all your needs. When she takes her daily trip over to Target to get paper towels, can't she get you a jar of Duke's mayonnaise and a container of pretzel rods? Because I got a business idea for you. Just think about this. Mayonnaise company has their Sterling blend of mayonnaise. Pretzel company maybe has Joaquin's extra thick, extra salty pretzels, right? And then after your listeners get, you know, cholesterol issues, you can get the pharmaceutical company to advertise on your show. And then you can get the legal company who wants to sue the pharmaceutical company to advertise on your show. So right there, you got four sponsors. What do you think of that one?
0: Do you have a trucking story for us, Joaquin?
5: I do, Walter. Yes, I do. As a matter of fact, I like to work in innuendo, so tonight's story is going to be about pussy in the truck. So anyway, at one point, you know, me and my wife, you know, she traveled. She loved traveling with me, you know. And we're going to Texas. And we had this cat, actually. And this cat just loved to lay on the dashboard it was my cab over truck, you know, my cab over can with Aerodyne. And this cat just, for some reason, loved to lay on the dashboard and sun itself there. And I got devious. I turned the windshield wipers on, and all of a sudden, this cat would jump in the air. And I did this a number of times. Eventually, sooner or later, the cat finally would kind of be like laying there and look at me like, okay, you idiot. Yeah, I get it now, you know. But it was the funniest freaking thing.
0: Oh, he got disconnected? Oh. All right, 800-848-9222, 800-848-9222. The challenge of being an introvert. The special challenges of being an introvert. It's an unusual thing to be because inevitably, whatever company you and I work for, whether it's big or small, the person who runs it, owns it, leads it, is an extrovert in order to gather investors,

employees, partners, they kind of have to be an extrovert. And then they say really horrible things like, I like team players. Really? Because I'm not a team player. I'll obey your rules. I'll do what you ask. But that doesn't mean that I'm going to sit with other people and come up with brainstorming ideas. I can't really help you with that. That's not what I'm going to do. All right, let's you and I talk. 800-848-9222. 800-848-9222. One of the most vicious and, to me, terrifying conspiracies is Agenda 21. Agenda 21. Now, listen to this, because when I first learned about this 2 days ago, I started doing a lot of homework because I couldn't believe it. Agenda 21 is the name of the UN-published white paper, United Nations-published white paper, produced after the Rio Socialist Plan for a sustainable world. Not sustainable garbage, beverages, wood. No, no. A sustainable world in the 21st century. The Earth Summit was billed as an environmental issue facing mankind. And the blueprint for sustainable 21st century, the future of mankind, where the U.S. Constitution, American national sovereignty, and Constitution eliminated and replaced by a Marxist world government controlled by a powerful cartel. American sustainability of the environment and creating a more equitable world are thought to be income redistribution, applying impossibly restrictive regulations that destroy deinstitutionalization of America and Western Europe through international trade organizations. All right, here's the bullet points. Under Agenda 21, many American activities are listed as unsustainable. Under Agenda 21, many of the things you and I do right now are listed as unsustainable. They include all private property ownership and rights. What does that clown mayor in New York City want to do? He wants to get rid of property ownership and rights. All forms of crop irrigation, pesticides, commercial fertilizers, except where approved. They want to get rid of crop irrigation. That means they want to kill the crops. Livestock production and most meat consumption. They want us to live in a vegetarian world. They want to get rid of meat consumption. For us, I suspect they will be eating filet mignon. Privately owned vehicles, personal travel, that's got to go. Burning of fossil fuels for energy production or personal vehicular travel. Single-family homes in suburban communities, they have to go. Most forms of mineral extraction, mining, public lands, timber harvesting, that has to go. Dams, reservoirs, golf courses, ski lodges, vacation resorts. The permanent human population needs to be reduced by fewer than 1 billion people. It has to be reduced by fewer than 1 billion people. That is the goal of Agenda 21 for now. Get rid of 1 billion people now. All right, shortly after his inauguration, George Bush became part of the President's Council on Sustainable Development by executive order. It became federal policy within the administrative branch. He effectively bypassed Congress and through high gear, forever changing the mission of the federal agencies from serving the people. Mission 21 was never ratified by the Senate as required by law. 95% of all federal regulations are on target for American sovereignty. Well, that's the deal. The Agenda 21 wants to eliminate 1 billion people on Earth with the goal of making Earth itself sustainable. This works on the assumption that the population of the world today is not sustainable. Where's that research? Because if you and I drive through Montana, Pennsylvania, all of Canada, there is plenty of land. Plenty of resources. No problem. Where are their problems? In India. Move the people out of India. Too many people in India. Don't kill them. Don't make it smaller by

0: a billion, but recognize the fact that maybe they should be able to find some more land for these people. And don't do it on purpose. Say, listen, here's an incentive. It'll be great if you could move here. Here's $100,000. Agenda 21, a major initiative by the United Nations to make the world sustainable. This is terrifying to me. Paul, you're on the other side of midnight. Welcome. Welcome, welcome.
1: Hello, Walter.
0: Hi. Hello,
1: Good
0: Paul.
1: Morning.
0: Good morning.
1: I'd like to pay tribute to Dolly Parton, who passed away yesterday. And do you think Dolly was an extrovert or introvert, or what do you think? Dolly Parton, the singer.
0: What does it matter, Paul?
1: Well, I suppose it doesn't matter, really. The artist and talent she gives, and she'll be back on the charts again, number one, I should imagine. But I think with a singer, you got to be an extrovert, don't you? I imagine you got to outpour, and you got to be more positive, I suppose, more outspoken, I suppose. There were different issues, and she was not to give a view about politics, I don't think, and she kept quiet on that stage, I believe. And I think that's fine to be. But I've been an introvert. I suppose I could be outspoken, but I wouldn't be outspoken in public, I don't think. Or be a debate of some sort. I don't know. It's hard to say, really, you know.
0: No, I understand, Paul. It makes perfect sense. The fact is that many stage performers are introverts. They're only extroverted on stage. They only come out and come alive when they perform. The rest of the time, they're in the back of the room really quiet. This is true of a lot of performers. A lot of people who entertain us are there for you and me. The minute the stage is closed, the minute the radio show is done, the minute the TV show is done, they're alone. And that's how they need to be to recharge. That's the challenge of extroverts and introverts, that many of the things that introverts do seem very outgoing. They could be baseball players, football players. My gosh, what could be more outgoing than that? But they can't talk off the field. They can't talk off the stage. They can't communicate. They can't go to dinner with you. And it's easy to say, well, that's because they think they're a big star or they're arrogant. No, no, no. It's that they just can't do it. They give every single thing they have, everything they have, to that performance. And once that performance is done, they're cooked. They're done. It's a fascinating thing. 800-848-9222, 800-848-9222. But this is the first radio show, the first thing you and I are going to be a part of, where we celebrate it. We think it's great. We think it's just fine to be who we are. No place else you're going to find this. Every place else you're going to be told, you know, you really should get outside. You should do some more things outside. Why aren't you playing with others? This is the curse of your mother. Why don't you go outside and play now? You're not going to sit in your room all day. You need to get outside. That's what moms do. But then we would really just rather sit inside. Now, what did I want to tell you? Oh, Keith Mortensen. Hi. Beryl Kravitz, these are the Midnight Misfits. Welcome to the other side of midnight. I have a robust list of Midnight Misfits. If you want to become a Midnight Misfit, that's easy. Go to the website, waltersterlingshow.com, waltersterlingshow.com. What's this? Oh, yeah, 800-848-9222. Yesterday, we were talking about things that really annoyed me. There are certain phrases, certain activities that bother me. I don't want to hear about, let's unpack this. Could we unpack this right now? Let's look at it a different way. I don't want to hear that. I don't want to watch anybody eating, drinking matcha. Do not order matcha when I'm around. I don't get it. I don't know. What is that? I don't understand why I have to use a shaving brush to make a drink. It's kind of weird. If it's a busy day, a hot day, and we're in line to get ice cream at a good ice cream place, do not say, can I get a sample? No, you can't get a sample. The answer is no. There'll be no samples. If I'm behind you in line in an ice cream parlor, there will be no samples. I was behind this woman the other day. She ordered multiple samples. Oh, well, that's very interesting. Completely oblivious to the fact that, no,

refrigeration. There were 20 people in line behind her waiting for her to have a sample. Let me just try this. And then looking at their 8-year-old and saying, hey, Susie, do you want some of this? Do you want to try some of this? Why don't you try something new? Do not try something new, Susie, when I'm standing there. No. Catherine Collins, Barry Glick. Hey, Barry. Bill Buckingham, Charles Dempsey, Wyatt Sharp. Hi, Wyatt. Sophia A., Drew S., Robert Young, Michael Leon, Michael, Kathy M., Keith Mortensen, Mark Zaza. These are a few of the Midnight Misfits. Welcome to the other side of midnight. Kelly Martinson, Bill Buchanan, Charles Dempsey, Rhonda B. These are the Midnight Misfits, part of a very special group of people who work the great shift, the first shift. That's us. There are so many problems in our daily life when we have to deal with retail. Just so many. What am I looking at here? Okay. I work for John Catsimatidis, and I work for Margot Catsimatidis, and I work for the Red Apple Audio Networks, and I was thinking about this company for the few minutes before I came on the air tonight. And I have said to many, and the tricky thing about this is it just sounds like I'm kissing butt. Now, if you knew me at all, you'd know a couple things. You know I'm from New Jersey. I am left-handed. I was raised by a tough cookie. My mother was a world-class mom. No complaints, but she was tough. And she taught me to be very cynical and very leery of anybody that I met. And she taught me, I wasn't born with this, she taught me how to size up people fast. And it has served me well. Because of that, I have made mistakes when hiring people in terms of their skills, but never in terms of whether or not they're honest, good people. And also, she gave me the confidence to hire people who are smarter than me. The best thing a person can do, I have found as a manager, listen, I've run startups, venture startups, private startups. I've run huge divisions in real companies that you've heard of, any type of company you can imagine. I've been responsible for running whatever, hiring a lot of people. The smartest thing that a manager can do is two things. I was taught this. Two things a manager can do that's really smart. One, the title does not come with knowledge. Whatever your title is at your job, it came with no information. It gives you the opportunity to be a student, to learn everything you can about that title for the rest of your career. Whatever you need to learn, that's what the title gives you. It brings no knowledge. The worst managers are the ones who think, well, I have this title now, and therefore I know everything that Jack Welch knew. No, you don't. You have the opportunity to learn everything Jack Welch at General Electric knew, and then hopefully not repeat his mistakes. What a horrible guy. Oh, God, the business people, they deified him. There was nothing worse to deify. Anybody who comes in with the nickname, a General Electric of Neutron Jack. Why was he called Neutron Jack? Profits? No, he fired thousands of people. Really? That to me is a great failure. You fire thousands of people, you have failed. The title doesn't come with knowledge. And the other thing is, hire smarter. Whatever the job is, hire people who know much more about it than you do. Then you get to learn from them, and you don't have to work as hard. Oh, they have it handled. I don't have to worry about them. They know this job. They got it down. They've done it for a long time. Those are the best people to hire, the ones who are so smart and know so much more than you do that they have it handled. Many managers are threatened by that, and that's too bad. The opportunity to hire someone who's a lot smarter than you about something and learn from them, what a gift. What a terrific thing. Because in the words of Jack Benny, and this is where a lot of managers forget, Jack Benny, great comedian, right? He had a CBS primetime television show. And one of his friends noticed, he said, you know what, Jack? You have a one-hour show. And on your one-hour show, you have singers, dancers, other comics, puppeteers, ventriloquists, jugglers, all these other people. You're on for maybe 5 minutes of your show, Jack. You're on for like maybe 5 minutes of your show.
And Jack said,

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2: 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Is the update on real estate with Suzanne Miller of the Miller Report.
4: Who thinks getting a home today is harder than it was 30 years ago? According to my friend Pam Liebman, CEO of Corcoran, getting into the housing market today is not much different than it was 30 years ago. The more supply, the better the deal. So stay adaptable and never bet against the United States. I'm Suzanne Miller.
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5: NBC News Radio, I'm Scott Carr. Senator Darlene Graham is the winner of the Republican Senate primary runoff in South Carolina. She had the backing of President Trump and defeated Congressman Ralph Norman, who's conceded.
6: I humbly accept your nomination to serve as the Republican nominee for the United States Senate from the great state of South Carolina.
5: She'll face Democrat Annie Andrews in November. NBC News projects Everton Blair will win the special U.S. House election in Georgia's 13th district. In Oklahoma, Nikhila Jasmine Thomas is projected to win a Democratic Senate primary runoff there. The Democratic Socialist is a nurse and member of the Chickasaw Nation. Dolly Parton's family says the country music icon has passed away at the age of 80 after a brief battle with cancer. In a statement, the family doesn't disclose the type of cancer. They say she died peacefully at Vanderbilt Ingram Cancer Center in Nashville. Scott Carr, NBC News Radio.
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7: The people of Walmart on the other side of midnight.
8: Jonesboro, Arkansas. Yeah, it's the home of Walmart, the corporate headquarters of the world's largest corporations, and really the corporation that put Walmart on the map. And I like that. His name, Michael Vincent Coleman. Not a kid, 43 years old. And Coleman is now facing charges of first-degree murder, three counts of criminal attempted homicide, second-degree battery, killing or injuring an animal used by law enforcement, fleeing, resisting arrest, and also having 27.5 grams of meth, suspected meth, and perhaps some cocaine. And I think that guy is not a good friend. Anybody's willing to hurt somebody, that's a bad thing all the way around. Walmart management alerted a Jonesboro police officer working off-duty security. They wanted a man in the East Highland Drive store, later identified as Coleman Band, for prior things like shoplifting. You know, he must not be much of a drug dealer. If you're also shoplifting, that means your drug dealing hustle is not that good. From what I understand, even though I do not have personal experience doing this, right, Walter? Maybe? I don't have. I'm good, I think. I've never dealt meth or coke or drugs, but from everything I've seen, that's a nifty way to make some money. The deal is, if you get busted, you go to jail. It's a risk-reward type of thing. If you're not making money at it, and give up the drug dealing. It's not good for you. Driving over people, random sweet people at your neighborhood Walmart, not good either. I go shopping at Walmart. I was there the other day. It was great. And the people were super. And you look at the innocence, wide-eyed children grannies going around circles like a Roomba. That's what makes Walmart special. Michael Vincent Coleman, likely going to jail, probably guilty, but we probably can't say that. So he's innocent until all charges are proven. For the people of Walmart, I'm Velo Wool. Walter Sterling, The Other Side of Midnight, Red Apple Audio Network.
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0: Oh, my God. Is that Stephanie? Really? Let's talk to Stephanie at 800-848-9222. Hey, Stephanie.
9: Hey, what's up?
0: Hey, what's up with you? What do you know? What do you have to report? What do you have to report?
9: I don't have anything to report, but I'd like you to come to a show.
0: Where's your show?
9: Well, it's not my show, but if you could come to Peaches in St. Louis, that'd be cool.
0: Why?
9: Get out of your comfort zone.
0: Yes, but what goes on at Peaches in St. Louis? What's going on?
9: Oh, you gotta look her up.
0: No, I don't have to look her up. You're on the phone. You can tell me.
9: Oh, she's a brilliant artist. She's female. Yeah, she's brilliant. I think it'll converge.
0: No idea what she was talking about. Do you have any idea what she was talking about? I really don't want them screen, but do we talk to them at all before they come on the air just to make sure, like, we're speaking English. We're on the same planet. I'm not reprimanding you, Pete. You know I love you, but boy, what was I supposed to do with that? You should come to Peaches in St. Louis. Is that a 1990s record store? That's the last thing I heard about 1990 was a Peaches record store available in Westwood, California. 800-848-9222 with Walter Sterling. This AOC person, she is freezing her eggs, and she's freezing her eggs, and she's very annoyed that insurance does not cover her IVF treatment. Now, I agree that IVF treatments should be covered by insurance, and I'm not a woman, so I really don't have any opinion about what she's doing, how she's doing it, what she does with her body. It's her body, and that's the relationship between her and her doctor. And I believe anything that she does with her doctor should be covered by all insurance. And I'm thinking how magnanimous that is and what a good feminist I am. Do you have that recording of her saying these things? Or do I have to, like, do the show from scratch every night? Do you have that, Matt? Okay. Anyway, so she was saying she's going to freeze her eggs. She's going to keep her eggs. Great. And then she was complaining that IVF is not covered by her insurance. And I say it should be covered by all insurance. And then I started to think it through. If you're a guy and you have erectile dysfunction and you get Viagra or other medications, no insurance company pays for it. None. What is the deal there that IVF is paid for by many federal programs, many insurance companies, but not erectile dysfunction medications? And I haven't heard one congressman. I've never heard Brendan Gill pounding. John Kennedy, I've never heard him pounding on the desk and saying, this has to be fixed. Why can't this be fixed? Why can't men get reimbursed for erections? Why? Crazy talk. Walter Sterling, Other Side of Midnight, Red Apple Audio Networks.
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12: ABC News, I'm Dave Packer. Canada is issuing a series of retaliatory tariffs on U.S. imports. It's in response to the 50% tariffs that the Trump administration has imposed on Canadian goods coming into the U.S. Ontario Premier Doug Ford says the auto industry would be hurt the most by tariffs.
13: We're the number one customer. We buy 400% more autos than any other country. So I think we need to come up with a fair and balanced deal. We aren't enemies. We're the closest allies and friends for the last 200 years.
12: Southern Command says a U.S. task force struck another speedboat in the Caribbean that it says was involved in narco trafficking. Senator Darlene Graham, who was appointed to the seat following Lindsey Graham's death as the projected winner of Tuesday's South Carolina Republican primary runoff, setting her up to take her late brother's spot on the November ballot. Her publicist revealing late Tuesday that country music icon Dolly

0: Dolly Parton died after bravely facing a brief battle with cancer. She was 80. This is ABC News. A troubling new study on pro football players and devastating brain injuries. ABC Steve Osunsami.
1: Scientists are estimating that at least 25% of nearly 900 NFL players who died between 2016 and 2021 were sick with CTE, the degenerative brain disease caused by repetitive hits. But their bigger warning comes after looking at the actual brains of 338 of those players donated by their families to the scientists. 93.2% were positive for CTE.
0: The National Football League has responded to the findings, saying they, quote, continuously strive to make the game of football safer, including by implementing strategies to reduce concussions and head impacts. A case police are calling an unimaginable tragedy out of Billings, Montana. A man killed eight of his relatives, including four children, while they gathered for dinner. Police say the man later set the home on fire before killing himself with a self-inflicted gunshot wound. Dave Packer, ABC News.
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5: When I was a sophomore in high school, I accepted a lunchtime dare, and I took a dip of chewing tobacco. No big deal. I was young. I was indestructible. I didn't pay attention to the deadly warning signs of my tobacco addiction. The lesions, the loss of gum tissue, the loss of my sense of taste and smell. My mouth would bleed every night when I brushed my teeth. Still no big deal. I met men with half a face, half a tongue, half a jaw who tried to warn me. I could still only hear my addiction. Well, now I'm paying attention because I have oral cancer. And because of it, I may miss out on the rest of my life with my wife and my kids. And that is a very big deal. If you don't chew, don't start. If you do, please get help to quit. Consider this a warning from someone who cares and knows.
6: Regular exercise is important for your health, and if your goals include heart health, Mayo Clinic's Dr. Regis Fernandez says any type of exercise will do, as long as you do it for 150 minutes per week.
7: Such as walking, biking, swimming, anything that you're moving the large muscles in the body. But it's important to be at a moderate intensity.
6: There's an easy way to know if you're at moderate intensity.
7: So if you're walking and you're breathing by nose, you're not at that level yet. If you're exercising and you cannot talk, that's too high. So the sweet spot for moderate intensity is just breathing by mouth, but you're still able to talk to someone.
6: Dr. Fernandez says for the best overall health, include resistance training like weights along with your cardiovascular exercise. For the Mayo Clinic News Network, I'm Marty Velasco-Hames.
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0: 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Every single thing that Dave Scott has ever done can be found on YouTube under Spaced Out Radio. Dave Scott, Ross Coulthart said, yes, we are being lied to, fraud. The information is there. It's not being released. He was very adamant about this.
1: Not surprising. Not surprising at all. Ross is a class A journalist who is able to dig in to a lot of these stories. He's got a plethora of...
0: Plethora.
1: I love the word. That's my favorite word. You know that.
0: All right. Go ahead.
1: Yeah. You know what's funny is every time I say the word plethora on my show, my audience takes a drink because I say it often.
0: They're Canadian.
1: True.
0: Yeah.
1: True. But, yeah, he has a plethora of sources that will be able to confirm that there is shenanigans being played
0: in
1: the UFO. I am a vocabulary tonight, man.
0: I see.
1: I'm a thesaurus.
0: A thesaurus. All right. Go ahead.
1: Mm-hmm. Mm. So, yeah, I'm not surprised that Ross was able to confirm that. I'm really not.
0: Confirm what?
1: Well, just the fact that there's games being played, that they're not giving us the goods, that people are getting sick and tired of.
0: Oh, he confirmed it.
1: Debacle.
0: No, he yeah. talked to a person who was high up in the federal government in charge of the UFO information, left the government and said, this is nonsense. It's there.
1: Well, and that's why the American people are being lied to.
0: Yes, we are.
1: Well, now, are you being lied to, or are they giving you what you want to see? See, that's the biggest problem with disclosure right now, Walter, is what is disclosure? I mean, it has so many different definitions. My disclosure is going to be different than the government's disclosure. I want everything. I think that the American public deserves everything from Roswell on up. We deserve to know if President Eisenhower did meet with aliens back in 1954 and traded humans for technology. We do need to know if Bob Lazar worked at Area 51 on spacecraft. We do need to know, are there alien bodies left over from Roswell? Where are the crash retrievals? These are all the questions that I believe disclosure is. What they're putting out, and all of the big names out there who have been part of the government program regarding this will say the same thing. Look, this is a marathon. It's not a sprint. We can't just release everything at once. Why not? What's the holdup? Why are we doing this? And that's where it gets frustrating. And when you see, like, the Tranche 5 come out, which, I mean, you'd have better opportunity learning about UFOs from the ladies on The View than from Tranche 5, and that's pretty insulting to Tranche 5. That's what you're going to get. You're going to get people tuning out. Personally, I think that's what the government wants. Many in the government want this subject to go away. It's not going away, unfortunately for them, so they're trying every stall tactic possible.
0: And by releasing things that are boring, they are diminishing our hunger for them. They're diminishing our interest in it.
1: Exactly.
0: I think they believe that if they keep releasing really boring stuff and guys like you and me sit around and say, well, there's nothing really there, we're going to stop asking.
1: Exactly. But we can't stop. And the one thing that not only the scientists but the government officials on this don't realize is the UFO public may be very small, but they are extremely passionate about the subject. They want to know what's going on because they've seen things they can't explain. They've experienced things they can't explain.

0: and people want to know. They just want the truth. So what is the truth?
1: One of the things that News Nation's Ross Coulthart revealed tonight on the other side of midnight was that one of the frequent sightings, underreported, is over atomic power plants. There are frequent UAPs and UFOs. Happens too often. And then this is where it gets wacky. The military people on the ground with weapons, uniforms, official types, they see it. They want to shoot it down. And by federal law, they are not permitted to shoot any unidentified object over an atomic power plant. They're not allowed to shoot it down. Not allowed to shoot it down.
0: Yeah, and that goes back to, you know, the flap back in the 1960s and 70s where these UFOs were flying over nuclear missile silos in North Dakota and literally getting ready to launch the weapons. And right at the last second, they would shut down the computers and the machines that would kill the launch. I mean, it got so bad at one point, rumor has it, and legend has it, that it was happening in Russia at the exact same time, and there was almost a nuclear fallout because of it. And so, yeah, these objects seem to have an interest in our weaponry. And why wouldn't they? I mean, if you are, well, let's take the United States. When the United States goes into an area for war, wherever it may be, they've already had boots on the ground for months, weeks or months, scouting out the military hardware of these other countries. If not for years, from satellites, from intelligence, they've done it all. Why wouldn't an alien species want to come here and say, hey, these guys look pretty violent. Let's see what their toys are like and what damage they could potentially do to us if we came down. Why wouldn't they do it? It makes sense.
1: Dave Scott, Spaced Out Radio, do you have other reports on other issues?
0: There is some paranormal drama going on right now. And this is where our field really takes a black eye every now and again. So as of yesterday, everybody knows the passing of Dolly Parton, who is an absolute legend in the country music field. Well, there's these group of paranormal investigators out there who immediately when they find out that a celebrity has passed away, in order to get clicks online, in order to get views and everything like this, they immediately go into seances trying to communicate with that person. Now, many people, the majority of people in the paranormal feel it's extremely disrespectful that they're doing it for clickbait views on social media. And it just gives everybody a black eye because, look, we already struggle with credibility from mainstream public who doesn't believe in ghosts or communication or doesn't believe in UFOs or whatever. Yet there are these people who continue to make us look bad in this field by doing silly things like this. And I don't know, it just kind of picks my hide a little bit because there are so many people doing great research and great work in our field, but can be ruined by so few who want to act stupidly for the sake of social media popularity.
1: Well, how are they acting stupidly? You're going to have to explain to me what it is that they are doing that's any different than a legitimate seance.
0: Well, I mean, there's a theory out there that the best time to communicate with a spirit is short, as quickly as possible to the time of death. So the minute it's announced that, say, like Dolly Parton has passed away, immediately what many of these fringe paranormal investigators will do is they will use what they call a ghost box, which is said to be able to communicate with spirits on the other side using FM radio frequency. And they are alleged that they can have real-time communication with the spirits. I mean, then you have the people who will gather around and immediately sit at a table and start a seance trying to communicate with that person who is deceased. Now, a lot of times what happens is sometimes, you know, you get these groups like TMZ or whoever who will find out a person's died before even sometimes family has been notified. It's rare, but it happens.

0: And I just think it's disrespectful that if somebody passes away, that immediately you're trying to communicate with them on the other side rather than, you know, give people time to breathe and feel the news. Because somebody like Dolly Parton, for instance, her music affected so many people. In fact, my wife is named after her song, Jolene, right? So, I mean, it affects a lot of people. And, you know, I think it's just disrespectful by the community to do this.
1: Do they ever communicate with them? Do they ever find anything? Or do you believe it's all a circus act?
0: Personally, I know as somebody who's used a ghost box before, many a times, I use it almost every week, that we have communicated with spirits during these sessions. Okay, and yeah, I mean, can we prove 100% that it is the spirits? No, we can't. But it sounds real close when you're asking real-time questions and you're getting real-time responses regarding this. Do those real-time responses make sense at times? The majority of time, they do not. So, for instance, I may ask a question like, what's the last date you remember on a calendar? And I may get on a spirit box the word dog or the word cat or the word mom or something along those lines. And it doesn't follow the actual communication. So are we actually talking to a spirit? Are we intercepting some sort of spiritual conversation? Really, we don't know. But it's when you get the actual literary responses to your questions that really makes a lot of sense. So we use this method that they call the Estes method when we are out in the forest at our spot here in the Caribou region of British Columbia. And the Estes method is where you wear a blindfold and you wear noise-canceling headphones so you can't hear anything outside of the FM frequency going tick, tick, tick, tick, tick as it goes by very fast. And last year, my friend Tim was underneath doing the Estes method with me. And immediately I asked a question like, who are you? And the response was, I know you. I said, well, how do you know me? And the response from Tim was, in your dreams. Because he's repeating what he is hearing in the headphones. So that kind of freaked me out a little bit. On this, it was an intelligent response. However, a lot of times you don't get that intelligence response when you're communicating.
1: Now, this Saturday, from 2 o'clock till 5 in the morning, this Saturday, I'm going to be on this Saturday in a bonus track, like an extra track on a CD. You remember them, the bonus track on a DVD. Well, I'm going to be on an extra day this week. I'm going to be on Saturday. And I thought, well, I have time to plan, and I could do something special. And this is what I'd like to do. Maybe you could help me think about it. You are an abductee.
0: Yes.
1: You have been abducted by aliens. You've been taken into spacecraft. You've been transported by aliens. There are many people like you. There are at least three or four other people like you. What I would like to do, and I'd like you to help me do this for full credit on your SATs, what I'd like to do is have three or four other abductees on the show and have them on for the whole show to really go through the experience, explain everything that happened, take us into that culture, take us into how their lives are today, but have three or four of them. And that way we'll get some depth, different perspectives. Perhaps you know people like that.
0: I can set up a couple people for you. Unfortunately, I will not be able to be there because I'm actually taking my son and my wife. We're going to Vancouver.
1: Mars? Going to Mars?
0: Yeah, we're going to Mars.
1: Okay, good.
0: Vancouver, Mars, same place.
1: No problem. Okay. I knew you'd, whatever, if you're there, great. If you can't be, I totally understand. The special help I need from you for this Saturday is three or four abductees who can really give us depth, conversation. We'll talk freely. I think it'd be fascinating to do a deep dive into abductions.
0: Let me see what I can do for you.
1: You're the best, Dave Scott, Spaced Out Radio. Where do we find you on YouTube? What's the channel called?
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0: I'm James Parker, and this is Florida Story.
1: Thank you, crowd. This is a weird one, man. Look, I'm so old that death doesn't really scare me as much as how am I going to die? That's what I want. I understand I'm going to die. Am I going to die quietly, peacefully in my sleep? Just go to sleep, never wake up? Is it going to be like a fiery car crash? Am I going to die slowly over the course of the next 18 months battling cancer? Or am I going to go out like the 65-year-old Florida man named Brian? Brian is at Hilta Beetle. It's a golf course. And he's about to tee off on the first hole. Some 36-year-old guy who I don't think he even knows. But he came up. He grabbed one of the clubs out of his bag and hit him with it. And the 65-year-old, ow, that hurt. He tried to run off. But I guess the 65-year-old's not going to outrun a 36-year-old. The 36-year-old chased him down, still holding that club. And finally caught him, knocked him down, and beat him to death on the edge of one of the ponds. And so, they're both in the water, and he's beating with the club. And at some point, and they say he was probably already dead when this happened, but he tries to pick the guy up by the neck and choke him. And they are both, he's like waist deep in the water at this point, choking a dead guy now. And so a whole slew of people called 911, and the cops show up. And by the time the cops show up, this man had taken off all of his clothes and then just walked into the woods. The cops were able to go into the forest and find him. What do they call that? An electric restraint device or whatever? It just seemed like some gobbledygook speak for a taser. So is that how I want to go out? Put me down for a maybe on that, you know? If I'm geriatric, if I only have a few good years left anyway, and they're like, James, would you rather die slowly over the next, 2 years? Well, getting chemotherapy and radiation, your hair's falling out and you're puking and you're disintegrating into nothing. Or how about one day you're just teeing off in the first box and some guy comes and whacks you in the head and you don't remember a thing? That's up there. I'm not saying I'm choosing that, but, if I would choose that over the cancer. I don't know. I'm thinking a hard maybe.
2: Wait. Hold my beer.
3: Hold my beer.
4: Hold my beer.
1: Another good Florida story I think you would like. We're going to keep an eye on this guy. There's a fella that just got into Congress from Florida. And some of these people you know. But there's 435 members of any Congress and then another 100 senators. So most of them we never hear from. But this guy's name is Randy Fine. I think we're going to...

0: Omar might consider leaving before they get there. And then he put hashtag bombs away. Ooh, they're going to get in a slap fight in Congress.
1: Wait,
2: Hold my beer.
0: A Florida HOA hires a tow truck to take cars that are illegally parked. Here's the problem. Can you be illegally parked in your own driveway? Well, according to the HOA, sure. They have all kinds of rules and regulations. And if you have a wheel that's out in the yard, then they consider that parking in your grass and you get towed. If you parallel park in front of your house, but your car is facing into oncoming traffic instead of with the flow of traffic, you're getting towed. HOA also gives these people speeding tickets in their own neighborhood. Dude, I am not celebrating the assassination of the United Healthcare CEO. And anyway, then there's no but to that. There's no follow-up. I will say, though, I am surprised this hadn't happened to an HOA president before. Or maybe it has, and it just didn't make news. But if you guys think that the healthcare CEO has annoyed and ticked off people in America, the HOAs all across this beautiful nation have probably caused more heartburn, anger, and pain than the United Health CEO.
1: Hold my beer.
0: Your next Florida story. This one comes from Sarasota. There's a 52-year-old Florida man. He got in a rental car that's listed under a woman's name and took off. Now, I think that the man and woman know each other. He just didn't have permission to take her car, so it's listed as a stolen car. And then one that I don't get is he gets pulled over, and they're, what are you doing? Where are you going? Why did you steal this car? He's like, well, hey, I'm a Florida man. I'm from Sarasota. I'm headed to Mar-a-Lago because I want to have a chat with Donald Trump. That's all. He just loves the president. That's all. Just why do people even say that? Why do they think that's an excuse? Did he think that they were going to say, oh, I'm sorry, you want to go see the president? Well, carry on in your stolen car, Mr. Florida man.
1: Hold my beer.
0: In Spring Hill, Florida. The sheriff's office got a call. It was a missing kid report, but not a missing human child, not a missing dog, not a missing cat, not even missing goat, you know, like a literal kid. Someone was missing their baby kangaroo. Their baby kangaroo was missing. And then they have a picture of the baby kangaroo. And now all of a sudden, I want a baby kangaroo. I'll have to get a bigger yard then. Mom looks like she might be delicious. Can I eat a kangaroo?
1: Hold my beer.
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5: You and I are on WGN in Chicago. 30 minutes past the hour. Walter Sterling, the other side of midnight. Yes, you've made it. How many sides of midnight are there? These are the mysteries. But I'm here to talk with you because no one else talks to us. We are loners. We are freaks. We work the great shift, the first shift. We are left-handed, flat-footed. We have accessory naviculars. When you and I are forced to go to a family event, a family outing against our will, there's always something we hope will happen. About 40 minutes before the event's supposed to start, we hope we get word that it's been canceled. A big event, a party, anything like that, where you and I hear that it's canceled, that is a good day. We have won. Congratulations. Nothing wrong with that. Extroverts, they don't feel that way. When extroverts are told, oh, the party's been canceled, they get sad. Do you and I get sad? No. We get very happy and relieved. 800-848-9222, 800-848-9222. And I wanted to share with you some interesting facts. One second, please. Let's see. I urge you to watch this TV show, Sterling Point. Is that it? How did I get that wrong? I can't get that wrong. Sterling Point. Yes, Sterling Point. Sterling Point is an amazing show. It's on Amazon. It's on Prime. Amazon Prime. And it's only 8 episodes. When I tell you what the plot is, you're going to go, really? That's not what I'm supposed to watch? Pay no attention. But this is what the plot is. It's so stupid. There's a group of rich

0: Queens in Manhattan, living in a triple mint townhouse. And there's a group of rich teens living on an island in cottage country in Canada on one of those pristine glacial lakes. And they live in a great, one of those great cottages in the woods. And they both have idyllic lives. People living in triple mint townhouses in Manhattan, they have a wonderful life. The ones living in the woods in the bungalow country, cottage country, they also have terrific lives. Well, it turns out that one of the guys who owns one of the big cottages in cottage country dies. And he sends his grandchild a note saying, "I've died. Come here, find her." It just says, "Find her." And then there's this girl in cottage country who has been living with that man, and he's died. She doesn't know about the other grandchildren in Manhattan. The grandchildren in Manhattan know nothing about the family in Canada. The kids from Manhattan come to Canada, and wackiness ensues. Yeah, that's the plot. Rich people problems. It's like they're rich. They have these incredible estates. They've inherited it, and now they have to make up trouble. They have no problems. They're rich. They have all the food they want. Nobody says, "I'll get the check." Everything's handled. But it's called Sterling Point. It is the best story. I have now watched all 8 episodes 3 times. And then I'm looking online on TikTok. I'm like, oh, there are millions of us. This is the second most watched streaming show right now. Yes, Sterling Point. I've already gotten emails from many Midnight Misfits saying, "Hey, Walter, thank you for sending it to us. We had a great time. My wife and I watched it. Worth the trouble." Sterling Point. 33 past the hour with Tom in Michigan. Welcome to the other side of midnight. Hello, Tom.
1: Yes, sir, Walter. I called you once before on nuclear things. Now, on the security of the nuclear power plants, they are mainly private security by the utilities that own the power plant.
0: But that private security cannot shoot down a drone, a UFO, a UAP. They cannot shoot down anything in the air that's threatening that power plant. How can that be?
1: Well, when they first started the, get these nuclear power plants up online, they really didn't think of outer security. They just internal security mainly, so nobody could break through the gates or nobody could, do a bum rush to, the plant.
0: It seems ridiculous, doesn't it, Tom?
1: Yeah. Yes. Well, yeah, they need to upgrade the security, like you're saying, for other things. But that's the, a lot of the weapons plants, I imagine, they've got military security. But the majority of all the regular power plants, nuclear power plants, have private security paid by the utilities.
0: Makes no sense.
1: Right.
0: Right.
1: They're just like, right, they're just, the majority of them that they hire are ex-police officers, ex-military, and things of that nature. So,
0: Yeah. Do you have other things to report? Do you have other news?
1: Not I can think of, unless, he was saying, the danger to the power plant struck and everything. They got more than 3 systems that they can back up on the reactor. That they can, the main thing about the reactor, as long as they keep pouring water into the vessel.
0: Right.
1: As long as the water stops the vessel, then that's when you have a Three Mile Island catastrophe again.
0: Got it. All right. You're a good friend, Tom. Thank you very much for listening to The Other Side of Midnight. Thank you very much for calling The Other Side of Midnight. 800-848-9222, 800-848-9222. Now, it turns out that we need more sex. Now, you knew that, but here's like a real doctor explaining that we need more sex. Oh, here we go.
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0: and pleasure are critical for your well-being. The more that you can prioritize pleasure in your lives, the more sense of joy and connection that you can model towards each other, the better parents you're going to be, right? I think a big struggle parents have is that they just don't understand how important this aspect of their life is, not just to the relationship, but to their own well-being. And so, yeah, it does mean figuring out not just a date night, but again, this intimacy date where you're finding what is the emotional state that I need to get into in order to feel turned on for sex? How do I like you to initiate? How do I like you to talk to me before we have sex? Are there ways that we can set the mood ahead of time? Should we be experimenting? Because if we're looking forward to a different type of novelty, then it could be something that kind of piques our interest and gets us excited and makes us pay attention to the moment more. So I think it's, again, if you're having these conversations and engaging in the non-sexual physical touch and setting apart time when you can connect, it will happen, right? It will absolutely be something that you can just simply close the door at night and know that you're actually doing a service to your kids by showing them that mom and dad have an area in their life that is just about each other, that's just about their own relationship, their own connection. That the kids are, yes, critically important, but they don't always have to be the absolute center of your life 24 hours a day, 60 minutes out of every hour. You can take 30 minutes for just the two of you and close the door, and they will be okay. They will be better off for it, and you'll be a happier person and better parent.
1: Yeah, I believe that theory. I'll let you know how that goes. Walter Sterling, The Other Side of Midnight, good evening. It's very difficult as we get older to make friends. The process of making friends with age is a real challenge.
2: I have decided that I need an emotional support extrovert, someone who will invite me to things. I will go, they will talk to people, I will eat the food and pet the dogs, and then we can both go home feeling like we've done something.
1: When you were in junior high and high school, you knew who your friends were. You knew how to be a friend. And then, when you got out into the real world, out of college, out of high school, whatever it was, making friends was trickier. But science shows that the 100% predictor of whether or not you're going to have a friend is proximity. Obvious, stupid. But you're going to have more friends in a dormitory who are on your floor than one floor above or one floor below. It's also true in an office situation. It's also true if you work in a nail salon, a barber shop. The person in the chair next to you is more likely to become your friend than the person at the other end of the row of chairs. It's mostly about proximity. One of the things that I can impress upon recent college graduates is that nobody at work is your friend. You have colleagues. You may have some colleagues you get along well with. But the mistake people make is they think it's high school and that they have this person at work who's a friend, and they go out and grab a sandwich, they go to lunch, and then they talk to them as though they're an actual friend. Actual friendship assumes what? Secrets. It assumes what else? Confidences. You can tell somebody else who's a true friend, this is what's going on, this is how I feel, and it's a secret. It's a default secret. It's an automatic secret. Not true at work. Anything that you say at work to anybody, you have to assume is in text, on a giant poster, in a billboard, in the lobby of that place of work. Everybody will know. Everybody will know. The important thing at work is you have no friends, and at the same time, you have no enemies. A lot of time is wasted thinking, well, that person's really not my enemy. They're not interested in my goals. Got news for you. None of them are interested in your goals. None of them have any interest. The other big mistakes people make at work, and I've seen this for years and years and years, they don't want to know if you're sick. They don't want to know if your kid's sick. mom's sick. Nobody's illness has any place at work. Don't even bring it up. The other thing is, don't ask for personal days. It's so funny when people, well, you know, how many personal days will I have? You'll have none. You need a day off, take a day off. You're sick, you're sick. But don't ask for a personal day. You're not going to go home and read haiku and poetry to each other. No, just no. That's where people goof. One of the good things about working where I work, oh, and that's the risk. I mentioned, started to mention this an hour ago. Here's the risk. Whenever I say anything good about where I work, you think I'm kissing butt. If you knew me, you'd know I don't do that. I don't know how to do that. I'm terrible at it. If I think you're great, if I think you're okay, if I think you're horrible, I will tell you. It's one of my charms. It's one of the special things that I can do. Walter Sterling and you, 800-848-9222. That's my phone number. It's a live radio show, 800-848-9222. The great thing about this company is people get along, and it's stable. And we work for one of the greatest entrepreneurs of our time. Here's a man who did everything. And I was very impressed that he owns a supermarket chain and another one and another one. Very impressed that he owns an oil refinery. I have no idea how he owns an oil refinery, but he does. He owns 200 quick fill gas stations in western Pennsylvania. What? Yeah, you're thinking, who knew that western Pennsylvania needed 200 gas stations? But there it is. And he owns WABC and the Red Apple Audio Networks. Fantastic. That's not what impressed me. What struck me to silence about John Catsimatidis struck me to silence. Oh, and I can fly a 727. You can do what? He can fly a 727. I love his Cat's Corners when he makes these commentaries. You've heard them. And he talks about the state of our world and our politics and our nation. I'd really like it, John, he said, if you'd share a little bit about the success of an entrepreneur. Because true Americans, capitalists, want to have their own business. They want to grow their own ideas. They want to raise funding to support themselves, support their family with their own business. And while the CNBCs and all of those Bloombergs and all of that stuff, they cover big corporations and publicly traded corporations and stock, and they tell you which stocks to buy. Well, all right, most of us can't relate to that, really. But everybody has the dream. Every true capitalist has the dream to own and run their own business. You've done that in spades, John. You have done it over and over again. And successfully, prudently, wisely, and I would really, I think many Midnight Misfits would enjoy hearing a little bit about how do you start your own business, how do you grow your own business. He started as a produce guy in a supermarket chain in New York City. I want to know what happened between produce guy and owning that place. I'd love to hear those steps. Yes, it's in your book, How Far Do You Want to Go? Did I mention the name of John's book? How far do you want to go? How far do you want to go? It's in there, but it'd be so much fun to hear him talk about that on some of the Cat's Corners. I think you'd enjoy that. Wouldn't you enjoy that? All right, ladies and gentlemen, I am on a hunt to find Christina Molinari. Christina Molinari. Now, why am I a hunt for Christina Molinari? Because Christina is the next level stand-up comic. Next level. Different point of view, different types of jokes, whole unique attitude. Never a big fan of stand-up comics, but Christina, whoa. Now, I sent a note to her manager. I sent a note to her agent. And I've let all of my friends in the stand-up comic community know I'd really like to meet her and have her on the show. She's about to go on a world tour. It's possible that the other side of Midnight could help her promote the world tour while she's talking with us, sharing her wackiness with us. It would help the show. It'd be good for the show. This is what she sounds like.
3: He committed me tomorrow.
4: Oh, no. Oh, Nelson. This is like your last meal. Are you excited to meet all your friends?

0: stay to school. I know there'll be a lot of, like, loose women. And what's great is you don't even have to roofie them, probably. They just write them.
1: Skepticism is a good thing. I think people need to be aware of how they use that skepticism, like know when evidence is credible and when it isn't. But and there's a feedback loop between what people learn that's true and then what they're willing to imagine. You mentioned the Tuskegee experiment. For people who don't know, from the 30s through the 70s, the Public Health Service was offering free health care to a group of black American citizens, and as part of that was deliberately leaving syphilis untreated among people who they found had it in order to study how it, whether it affects blacks and whites differently.
2: Which is astonishing.
1: It's like one of the great crimes of American government in the 20th century. Well, if you know about that, or if you've just suffered, you know, high-handed treatment by white doctors, you're, or for that matter, at the same time in many states, up until the late 70s, you still had sterilization laws. And sometimes people would be sterilized, not just against their will, but without being told. If you know that, and then you hear a rumor, and this was a real rumor, not a real thing that happened, but a real rumor, that Church's Chicken was putting ingredients in its food that was would have lead to the sterilization of black men, that's false, but people find it easier to believe if they know about the other things. It primes them for it. And similarly, you mentioned Watergate. In the 70s, you didn't just have the Watergate scandal. You had the Church Committee hearings, the Pike Committee hearings, all these crimes of the CIA, the FBI that came out. And they had a real effect on public opinion. I mean, in 1965, I think it was Gallup, one of the pollsters had how people hold the FBI in high esteem. And it was something like 84% of the public. It was 80-something percent. 10 years later, it was 30-something percent. For the CIA, it was even lower because of all the things that had come out. And when you have people then learning about the real crimes that J. Edgar Hoover did or the real complicity of the CIA in various coups and assassinations, they're more willing to imagine that the CIA was involved with the Kennedy killing or something like that. And that then also gets picked up by Hollywood. You have a wave of conspiracy thrillers in the 70s, some of them great movies, you know, in which they're more willing to have, you know, the not just some mysterious group like Spectre, but like an actual government conspiracy against the public. And then when that happens, people have that gets incorporated into what they're willing to imagine, too. So it's between popular culture and real news and conspiracy folklore. They're all influencing each other all the time.
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6: This is John Katzmatidis with the Cat's Corner. Border battles. A country without borders is not a country. I was vice chairman of the Ellis Island Foundation. Bill Fugazi was chairman. Lee Iacocca was honorary chairman. The Ellis Island, well, we wanted immigrants. We want immigrants, but checks and balances. We want immigrants that are going to come to America and they want to work 80 hours a week, just like my father, my grandfathers did when they came to America. We don't want migrants. So let's change the name. There's immigrants that want to come here and pledge allegiance to America, or migrants that want to take advantage of America. We want America to succeed. Immigrants, yes. Migrants, no. That is today's Cat's Corner. I'm John Katzmatidis.
7: NBC News Radio, I'm Scott Carr. Senator Darlene Graham is the winner of the Republican Senate primary runoff in South Carolina. She had the backing of President Trump and defeated Congressman Ralph Norman, who's conceded.
8: I humbly accept your nomination to serve as the Republican nominee for the United States Senate from the great state of South Carolina.
7: She'll face Democrat Annie Andrews in November. NBC News projects Everton Blair will win the special U.S. House election in Georgia's 13th district. In Oklahoma, Nikhila Jasmine Thomas is projected to win a Democratic Senate primary runoff there. The Democratic Socialist is a nurse and member of the Chickasaw Nation. Dolly Parton's family says the country music icon has passed away at the age of 80 after a brief battle with cancer. In a statement, the family doesn't disclose the type of cancer. They say she died peacefully at Vanderbilt Ingram Cancer Center in Nashville. Scott Carr, NBC News Radio.
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0: I can't believe that Jim in Chicago, listening on WGN, is sharing this time with us. Greetings, Jim. Hello, Jim.
1: Good evening, Walter.
0: Good evening,
1: Great
0: Jim.
1: Great show.
0: Thank you, Jim.
1: Bring back something you talked a little while ago about seances. I had the time where I was invited to a seance with six other people and a white witch from St. Louis. This was held in the suburbs of Chicago. She told us to sit down. We sat down in a double couch, three of them on one side, three of us on the other side. She sat at one end of the table and says, I'll be the medium. I just want you people to concentrate on who you want to bring back. And I'm thinking, well, okay, let's see what happens. The things that I saw, it took a while. At first, it took about 10, 15 minutes, and nothing really happened. It says, well, we got to try again. You guys have to concentrate more on that. The things that I saw, the things that I felt, the things that I heard, I still can't explain it. The only logical thing for me is somehow she hypnotized us. That's the only thing, because I felt things, I heard things, a beam of light would come out of the wall and shoot across the room, or there'd be a thing that looked like the end of a sparkler in a room, and it would just disappear, and you'd hear noises like glass breaking, or it was so scary. I'll never ever go to another seance. I don't want nothing to do with it. I couldn't sleep for two nights after that.
0: All right, well, Jim. Now, Jim, what were you there?
1: Yeah.
0: What was the seance for? Why were you there, Jim? And give me one example of something you saw or felt that really scared you, Jim, in Chicago. Go ahead.
1: Okay, we were there for a friend of ours that got killed, motorcycle accident. Some lady didn't see him, hit him, killed him instantly. We're sitting on the couch. I have people yelling. They said they were yelling at me. Look behind you, look behind you. Well, I'm looking at the people that are sitting on the couch by me. They changed. It's not those people anymore. And they,
0: whoa.
1: Behind? It's like a shadow that's behind them that's about 7 foot that keeps going back and forth behind them. And I'm like, and then something, it broke. And they says, didn't you hear us? I said, what, did we hear what? And they says, we were telling you, look behind you. There was something standing behind me. I didn't hear them. All I heard was whoever these people were that were on the other side of the room on this couch, not more than 4 or 5 feet from me, how those people got there and who they were. That's how real this was. Unbelievable.
0: And ultimately, were you able to get in touch with your friend who passed away?
1: No.
0: But you were surrounded by all of these terrifying images.
1: Yes, and noises.
0: And noises.
1: And we had locked doors, physically locked doors that opened. Like, we're all sitting there. It's like, there's nobody over there. It's not, don't worry about that. That room, everything's locked up. We're good to go. Doors are all opening. You'd feel ice cold air walk in front of you, like just like it's walking by you, and then you'd feel something behind you. The stuff that you saw and heard, it sounded like breaking glass or metal scraping. And this white, she was the real deal, but it's like, no more for me.
0: No more for you, Jim. No more for Jim in Chicago. This is a great story. I need you to listen every night. Whenever you hear anything you've experienced, share it with us. This is exactly the type of call that makes a 10 share. Jim, thank you very much for listening to The Other Side of Midnight on WGN in Chicago, Sean Compton's radio station. Sean running it. Very powerful man. 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And you, I got a phone number, 800-848-9222, 800-848-9222. Because the seances in many parts of America were so effective and so powerful, in many cities in America, they are illegal. It is illegal to participate in a seance because it taps into the devil. It taps into the evil in our universe. And it's terrifying. I have a website. Have you been to my website? It's Walter Sterling Show, WalterSterlingShow.com. 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It's a magnificent night. Have you looked at that moon tonight? Oh, my gosh. It is one of those rare, special, almost autumn moons. And then, what is it? Oh, tomorrow it's going to be the blood red moon, isn't it? Tomorrow, tomorrow it's going to be the blood red moon, Thursday, Friday, the blood red moon. Thank you, Ross Coldheart, for sharing that with us. Great information. We learned tonight from Ross Coldheart there is a conspiracy, a mystery, to keep the information about UFOs away from us. It's been confirmed. The Other Side of Midnight, Red Apple Audio Networks.
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3: ABC News, I'm Dave Packer. We're learning more about the death of Dolly Parton. A publicist revealing late Tuesday that Parton died after bravely facing a brief battle with cancer. Fans visiting Nashville's Country Music Hall of Fame, where there is a Dolly Parton exhibit expressing their shock.
4: Always known her as a great musician, singer, actress, and after going to her exhibition here, I found out a lot more about what a generous person she was, and what a friend in the state of Tennessee, how much she's actually done here.
3: Dolly Parton was 80. The U.S.-Canada trade war explodes immediately after President Trump hit Canada with 50% tariffs. Canada striking back, imposing new tariffs on 700 U.S. imports beginning in less than 2 weeks. In South Carolina, Senator Darlene Graham won a special primary Republican election to fill the seat of her brother, the late Senator Lindsey Graham, for a full term. This is ABC News. Bone-dry conditions in the western U.S. fueling wildfire worries, including in Texas, where a fast-moving blaze is already causing problems. ABC's Melissa Adan.
5: West of Fort Worth, Texas, it's an all-out aerial assault on the out-of-control Ross Fire. The raging inferno going from 25 acres to more than 50,000 in less than a day. That's nearly 80 square miles, an area roughly the size of Baltimore. It's fueled by bone-dry brush and triple-digit temperatures that have plagued the West all summer. Outside Reno, firefighters are still trying to gain the upper hand on a fire that's forced tens of thousands to evacuate.
3: 22-year-old Zymir Hughes, a man believed to have terrorized Philadelphia residents while wearing a creepy mask, was taken into custody in Las Vegas by U.S. Marshals. Hughes is now being held in Clark County pending extradition to Pennsylvania.

0: Pennsylvania, will face charges including terroristic threats, harassment, and intimidation. Dave Packer, ABC News.
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4: People may faint as a reaction to pain, exhaustion, hunger, or emotional stress. It may also happen after someone has been standing or sitting still for a long period of time, especially if they are hot. When someone faints, their pulse slows right down, but it usually picks up again quickly and goes back to normal. If someone has fainted but doesn't come round after a couple of minutes, then this could be more serious. There are 3 key signs of someone who has fainted. They have a brief period of unresponsiveness, causing them to fall to the ground. They may have a slow pulse. Their skin may be pale, cold, and sweaty. If someone's feeling faint, advise them to lie down. Kneel down next to them and raise their legs, supporting their ankles on your shoulder or a chair if available, to help blood flow back to the brain. Watch their face for signs that they are recovering. Make sure that they have plenty of fresh air. Ask bystanders to move away. And if you're inside, ask someone to open a window.
5: There's no question that exercise is good for you.
6: There are over 50 benefits to exercise. If we had a pill that could do that, we'd be prescribing it for everyone.
5: Dr. Donald Hendrud says some doctors are actually pulling out the prescription pad and prescribing exercise.
6: This is a powerful statement. It tells the patient that this is just as important as any medication you take. In fact, it's more important. And if that's a way we can get people to do more exercise, more power to the physicians who are doing it that way.
5: Exercise decreases your risk of type 2 diabetes, lowers blood pressure, improves cholesterol levels, reduces risk of heart disease, helps with weight management, improves symptoms of depression, boosts mood, the list goes on. The American Heart Association recommends you get 2.5 hours of moderate exercise or 1 hour and 15 minutes of vigorous exercise every week. For the Mayo Clinic News Network, I'm Vivian Williams.
7: We've all been there in a meeting where someone interrupts us while we're speaking. It can be frustrating and disrespectful, but there's a simple solution to avoid interrupting others. When you realize you've interrupted someone, simply apologize and say, "Sorry, you were saying before I interrupted." This lets the person know you were paying attention, and they will often continue with their thought. Not only is this technique respectful, but it's also an improvement in communication and can leave a positive impression in any situation. Remember to apologize and show that you're truly interested in what they have to say.
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0: weird callers, flying saucers, Florida stories.
1: Eddie Murphy might have lost $15 million to his ex-wife in 2006, but he'd later watch the universe perform the ultimate audit on her, delivered in the form of another man. Eddie and Nicole met in 1988 when he was the biggest movie star on the planet, and she was a stunning 20-year-old model. They tied the knot in 1993 at a wedding that cost a whopping $1.5 million. For over a decade, they were a happy family with five kids and managed to stay out of the messy tabloid scandals that usually wreck celebrity marriages. In 2005, Nicole filed for divorce, citing irreconcilable differences. The settlement was a massive blow to Eddie's fortune. Nicole walked away with a staggering $15 million lump sum. At the time, Eddie wasn't thrilled about the payout. He had worked his life for that money, and handing over a $15 million check felt like a robbery. But he got back to work, filmed more hits, and made the money back 10 times over. Nicole, however, decided to take her new money and invest it. Handed $11 million of her settlement to a childhood friend, Troy Stratos, who claimed to have exclusive oil deals with Middle Eastern royalty. Their bond reportedly bordered on romantic, allowing Stratos to move into her luxury homes and live a playboy lifestyle on her dime. He even convinced her that he was being generous by paying for her high-end European vacations. In truth, he was actually using Nicole's own stolen money. By the time the FBI caught up to him, the investments were non-existent. Not only did Nicole lose the $11 million, she was left facing a $900,000 IRS debt because Stratos hadn't paid her taxes or the mortgage on her Granite Bay mansion. She was forced to sell her home and liquidate her assets just to stay out of legal trouble. In 2016, Stratos was finally sentenced to 22 years in prison. Eddie Murphy had moved on to a massive new fortune and a new family, while the woman who walked away with his millions was essentially starting back at zero.
2: Nothing has ruined Western culture more than feminism. Feminism is one of the greatest scams in the history of the earth. The most successful marketing campaign in history was not done by Nike, not done by Apple or McDonald's. It was feminism. Convincing an entire generation of women that their greatest power was actually a weakness. Think about it. Women can do something that no man can do. They can give birth to life, to other humans. That's a superpower. And somehow, we were sold on the idea that that's a lesser path. Imagine convincing women that shaping the future of civilization by raising kids, that's settling. But answering emails from 9 to 6, Monday through Friday, for a corporation that can replace you in 2 weeks, that's empowerment. They didn't liberate women from the home, they liberated a second income for the government to tax. And now, the average family needs 2 paychecks to barely afford what one paycheck used to afford. We call that progress in the name of feminism. There is no replacing a mom who is home. No daycare will ever be able to raise your children as well and as good as your mom. No babysitter, no caretaker, no housemaid, no butler, no one will ever be able to substitute the value that your family has when mom is at home and the stability that brings as well.
3: Very unpopular to agree with that. And that's tragic, because I completely agree with that. I'm going to tell you something that if you're of a certain age, you won't believe me. However, it is fact. In elementary school and middle school, at lunchtime, kids went home for lunch. There was no cafeteria. Many elementary schools had no cafeteria. They didn't go to a cafeteria for lunch. They didn't sit outside. They went home. At about 1 hour and 15 minutes to walk home, have lunch at home with mom, and then walk back to school. Got a break, filled mom in on what was going on. Mom could see if you were feeling good, not feeling good, what you were eating or not eating. That went on for decades and decades and decades. Sometimes, if I was lucky, mom would pick me up at school, maybe with one of her friends, and we'd go to a diner. Oh, that was the best. If mom took us to a diner, but somehow or another, we got back in time. This will sound crazy. Not figuratively, literally. Everything changed when women wore slacks to work. The minute women wore slacks to work, the culture changed. It seems like a simple thing. No reason women can't wear slacks to work, of course. But it changed everything. And at the same time, our culture, our society was saying, well, you really should go to work. You can work if you want. There's no reason not to work. What's amazing is that in the 50 years since that happened till today, the type of work women are doing is exactly the same as they were doing 50 years ago. What type of work did women do 50 years ago? They did sewing, childcare, cooking. Did they go mining? Did they drill mines? No. Build bridges? No. Pave roads? No. They did none of the physical work 50 years ago, and they do none of the physical work today. 50 years ago, they were secretaries. Today, they're in HR. That's the difference. They're still doing thought work. They have not taken over the world of men. They've just changed it from being secretaries and assistants and clerical work to being in human resources, public relations, advertising. That's the only difference. In our culture, there are certain people who have different roles, and some of the roles are coveted, and some of them are less coveted. Women always have a coveted role. They will always be valued because they can make something of value until menopause. Women of after menopause age technically have no role. They have a role of taking care of grandchildren, but it's not an established role, and it's not defaulting to them. Minorities have a role because they are exalted, protected, laws protect them. Teenagers, male and female, they have a role because, again, they're applauded, encouraged, they're the future, they're protected. They're protected both by laws and by our society. But there are people who have no role, and those are 18 to 34-year-old single men. Now, what happened in the mid-1960s, which did not happen before, but it started in the 1960s and continues to this day in growing numbers, is there are 18 to 34-year-old men who absolutely will not be leaving the house. They are going to stay home. They need to be supported by their parents. Their parents have food, clothing, and shelter. Their parents are not throwing them out. There they are at home. Do they have a job? No. Do they have a full-time job? No. Are they in the military? No. Are they married? No. Do they have kids? No. They are dependent on their parents. They are children. They do not have a role. They're the members of the family that nobody goes to for advice. Whoever that is, no one's going to them for advice. Cousins, relative, no one's going to them for advice. They stay home. They have no role. It started in the late 1960s. And what happened was two things. One was the wage price freeze in the late 1960s, early 1970s, where it became very quickly economically preferable for two people in that house to have jobs. It became almost a necessity because a couple things happened. Mortgages went up to 18%. Oh, you didn't know that. In the early 1980s, mortgages went up to 18%. Today, a huge mortgage is 6%. My God, who could pay that? Well, thousands, millions of homes were foreclosed upon because only one income was coming into those houses, and they couldn't afford the mortgage. Floating mortgage rates killed them. And as a result, mom had to go out and get a job. Culturally, at the same time, the world was saying, you should be working. You should go to work. There's no reason for you to be stuck at home, trapped with your kids, forced to be a mother. This was all promoted by women who had no children. Jane Fonda, Betty Furness. They had no children. They were promoting a world where women worked and let someone else take care of the kids. It wasn't important. What has this done to the kids? They're going home to empty houses. They feel less safe. They have no place and nobody to put their lives into perspective. And what do we have? Depressed kids, ADHD, kids addicted to you name it, because there's no buffer. There's nobody there. Now, let me share with you what happens in feminism. If feminism was true, if it was followed through on in the truest sense, a man should be able to look at his wife and his kids and say, you know what? Mom's making enough money. I'm going to stay home. I want to stay home and take care of the kids. I want to take care of the house. I'm good at this. I want to do it. And mom's making enough money. She's making enough money to support us. Mom, I'm going to stay home, and you're going to go to work. Stay at work. She's already working. You stay at work. You're making enough money for all of us. I don't want to work anymore. How often would a woman say, hey, that's great, no problem, good idea? If every woman said that, 90% of the women said that, then the promise of feminism would have come to fruition.
2: Nothing has ruined Western culture more than feminism. Feminism is one of the greatest scams in the history of the earth. The most successful marketing campaign in history was not done by Nike, not done by Apple or McDonald's. It was feminism. Convincing an entire generation of women that their greatest power was actually a weakness. Think about it. Women can do something that no man can do. They can give birth to life, to other humans. That's a superpower. And somehow, we were sold on the idea that that's a lesser path. Imagine convincing women that shaping the future of civilization by raising kids, that's settling. But answering emails from 9 to 6, Monday through Friday, for a corporation that can replace you in 2 weeks, that's empowerment. They didn't liberate women from the home. They liberated a second income for the government to tax. And now, the average family needs 2 paychecks to barely afford what 1 paycheck used to afford. We call that progress in the name of feminism. There is no replacing a mom who is home. No daycare will ever be able to raise your children as well and as good as your mom. No babysitter, no caretaker, no housemaid, no butler, no one will ever be able to substitute the value that your family has when mom is at home and the stability that brings as well.
3: Now, about those men who are at home. The men who are at home, mom, dad, retired, here they've got their 28-year-old son, not in the army, not working, not married, sitting at home doing nothing, doesn't have a role. That guy doesn't have a role. He's dangerous because any man, anybody who does not have a role in our culture is dangerous because they will seek excitement in all of its forms.
4: 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It's just a part of our mental health day. We just want to go look at stuff and smell candles. I feel good at TJ Maxx knowing that anything I would ever need in life I could get right here in this store.
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0: James Parker, and this is Florida Story.
1: Hey, thank you. Thank you. Good to see you. I'm about to ruin that with some real stupidity here. For our first Florida story, there's a woman who has some addiction issues. She gets busted. Now, once you get busted and you know you have priors, you got to know that any other time that you have an interaction with cops, you get pulled over, anything like that, then the cops are going to be extra suspicious of you. And so maybe you want to try and keep a low profile. Well, at some point, this woman went to the store and saw a bag. Now, on it, it said definitely not a bag full of drugs. Now, I don't mean somebody wrote on it with a Sharpie. It was not embroidered, but was that screen printed on there? And so she gets pulled over. You're not going to believe what they found in it. You know, at least she had the Narcan in there, though. She's a well-seasoned Florida person. If you're not familiar, Narcan's what you take when you overdose. So she was just ready to party there. Sorry it got interrupted. But it's just like I almost feel like you don't believe me when I say that. Because, oh, yeah, the guy on the radio is making stuff up. No. A Florida woman who has priors was keeping her drugs in a bag that said, definitely not a bag full of drugs. And she got busted.
2: Wait. Hold my beer.
3: What? Hold my beer.
4: Hold my beer.
1: All right, for our next Florida story, we have a husband and wife who got together a while back. They got married in Connecticut around 2003, and she is of Puerto Rican heritage, and I don't know if that contributes to how fiery she is, but she became so abusive that at some point he had to move out of the house that he himself was living in. He was able to get a divorce. They split up. Since she can't support herself, she had to go back and stay with some family in Puerto Rico. Well, they had rekindled their romance, and they were going to give it another try. They meet up in Florida. They're headed back to Connecticut to try and resume their married life. But they get in an argument in Clearwater, Florida. And at some point, there's a lot of alcohol involved. She beats him with a toy, with an adult toy. And so he has to, and it doesn't say where she hit him. That's up to your imagination. But the cops get there. And he tells them, yeah, we have a history. She's done this before. They can see her priors. She, of course, is ragingly drunk. They have a hard time communicating with her. And eventually she did admit to using the toy on him. I mean, not just she hit him with it.
2: Wait. Hold my beer.
3: What? Hold my beer.
4: Hold my beer. What is it?
1: We have a Florida man, 29 years old, a Florida woman, 53 years old. And they're over at the bus stop in front of a Wendy's restaurant adjacent to U.S. Highway 19. And they're caught doing what's called an unnatural act. Now, I don't know what that means, an unnatural act, because it sounds like it's probably something sexual, but isn't sex natural? And I didn't go to law school. However, I don't want to dig too further in this one, because when you look in the mugshots, I'm having a hard time telling which one's which. I mean, they both kind of look like the dude, so maybe we're just better off not knowing what an unnatural act is. In the eyes of the Florida law, please God, next story.
2: Wait. Hold my beer.
3: What? Hold my beer.
4: Hold my beer.
3: What is it?
1: Well, for our next Florida story, we're going to go to the Botanica Day Spa in Clearwater, where...

a Florida man goes in to get a massage. And, you know, I don't know how people know which day spa is the right day spa or which massage parlor is the right massage parlor. But apparently this is one of the ones that

0: would probably be okay with that. This guy wasn't. So he jumps up, actually runs out of the massage parlor to his car naked, calls cops, and they come and arrest the guy. He's like, oh, look, I thought I was doing him a favor. I was just trying to earn a tip. I don't know. Get me out of here.
1: Wait. Hold my beer.
2: Hold my beer.
3: Hold my beer.
0: Now, here we are in the same episode. We have another public sex story. This one's down in Key West. And, you know, you hear about how freaky Key West is because they got all the creepy middle-aged swingers going there. But even in Key West, you're not allowed to do it on a public sidewalk. However, there are a couple of interesting variables in this version of the story. The woman is 38, the man's 41, and she looks all right. You've definitely done worse than that. I've certainly done worse than that. I'm impressed at the time. 4:20 in the morning. And that's not like a weed thing. It's not
4: smoke weed every day.
0: But to still have that kind of game, that kind of scene control, have her interest, still have her be awake and alive and attuned and turned on at 4:20 in the morning. I just assume there has to be drugs involved.
1: Wait. Hold my beer.
2: Hold my beer.
3: Hold my beer. What?
0: I'm James Parker. 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
5: 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Top-tier voice talent, Robert Clotworthy. 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
6: Walter Sterling, 30 minutes past the hour, on the air in Chicago on WGN with Chuck in Illinois. Chuck in Illinois, welcome to the Other Side of Midnight. Hi.
7: Hello. Yeah, the stuff that you just went through, I've been there in Florida. I know 19 and Key West and also the Fountain Blue and the Pier 66. So I don't know. I'm sure that you know those places, too.
6: So you have money?
7: No, I don't have money. I had enough that I could fly my own plane and a few things like
6: your
7: that.
6: Your own plane? You own a plane?
7: They always thought you had money, yes.
6: Exactly.
7: But also, I was one of those kids that had walked home from school for lunch, I don't know if I'm fortunate enough to be looking at age 91 here in a couple of days. So
6: you're our youngest listener. You are the youngest listener.
7: Yes.
6: Yes.
7: And my wife was one of the beautiful women that we got into some multi-level marketing.
6: Oh.
7: And she was able to make as high as $500 a day, and it was mostly because she was beautiful. And it wasn't what people would think, you know.
6: What were you marketing? What were you marketing?
7: At that time, we were marketing what they called the Slim Jim. And we were getting different dealers under us. If we'd get a new dealer, we could make, you know, like $500 on that, you know. And it was going great guns till it just petered out. But we met all kinds of people, you know, while we were involved in that sort of thing. Also, Route 19 there. My parents had a place over in Crystal River, and I've flown into some of the airports down in Florida, one thing and another. But also, I had a small corporation that.
6: Leave me money if you owned the corporation? Going to leave me money?
7: not at this point. I tell you what, the I guess the

0: legislators and one thing and another just made it impossible to run that sort of thing.
1: What sort of thing? What sort of thing?
0: You know, and I was up against the Chinese there.
1: Chinese?
0: During that period, you know, anything you want, anything you wanted to do.
1: Chinese, Peter in Illinois. Welcome to the other side of midnight with Walter Sterling. Hi, Peter.
2: Hello, Walter. It's very good to be able to speak with you. I'm out here in Illinois, and I'd like to comment on your conversation on special education last Wednesday.
1: Yes.
2: I listened to your radio show on my way home from work.
1: Bless you.
2: And as someone who grew up with a hearing loss and learning disabilities and an attention deficit disorder, my parents were public school teachers, and I needed a speech pathologist when I was younger because I stuttered. And the district told my parents that they couldn't do that. They just didn't have the resources. Despite the fact my parents, being public educators, told the district that they were bound to do that by law.
1: Correct.
2: And they, they screwed around and screwed around, and eventually the head of curriculum for the district, whom I will not name, told my dad that your son is going to be a never-do-well. He's not going to amount to anything. You really should put him in special ed. That's the best place for him. My mother, of course, was absolutely furious.
1: Yes.
2: And eventually, my parents ended up pulling my older sisters out of the district and sent them to a Catholic school because it was much better run. We ended up moving out of that town. My dad transferred districts to a different district where I was mainstreamed and put into a regular school study. But what I wanted to comment on, Walter, was how you stressed that a parent has to be an advocate for their child.
1: Correct.
2: And a lot of parents do not understand that. And it becomes a big shock to them how much work they have to do, how much research, how frustrating it is, and how many school districts don't promote what they are supposed to do legally.
1: Many school districts do not promote what they're supposed to do legally because they don't want to spend the money for that kid. They'd rather spend the money
2: for a new gym,
1: a new gym or office furniture. But here's what's important to remember. It's something key you said, which is that by law, whatever a child needs in a public school system to be accommodated, to make it possible for them to read, write, do math, whatever accommodation is necessary, by law, that school district must provide. Absolutely must provide. And the part about vigilance on the part of the parent, absolutely true. None of them are going to inform you. None of them are going to keep you up to date. You have to keep them up to date, and it's nonstop. It does not hurt to have a lawyer. Lawyers help. And because why would you know the maze of public school bureaucracy relative to special ed? Why would any parent know that? And thank you very much for the call, Peter. No parent would know that. They need help. It is not unreasonable to say, you know what, we need help. There are advocates for parents who have special needs kids who will help a parent through that maze, know all the rules and regulations, know what is required, know what that school district must do. But remember, and this is something my wife and I learned, the kid's not going to get a second chance. It isn't like I learn all of these rules and I learn the laws of special ed, and then, you know, a year or two later, we're able to get all that stuff done. That's a year or two missed. Seventh grade, sixth grade, fifth grade, that's a year or two missed. Cannot afford it. Those children cannot afford it. They're challenged enough. By the time they're done with school, that challenge has become profound. While they're in school, because they're going to have a lifetime with that challenge, while they're in school, it is our job as parents to do everything in our power to make sure that kid has every single resource possible, that every resource in that school district is assigned to them. Now, if you get an individual education plan, an IEP, that is a legal document. And if the IEP says we will assign the maximum amount of resources that we have available, and you're reading it and you go, oh, well, they're going to put all the resources they can possible assigned to our kid, that's great. No.

0: it's not great. It isn't as much as they can. It isn't whatever we have that is possible. That's not the definition. The definition is that the accommodations must be made for that child. Whatever that child needs, those accommodations have to be provided. That is the law. And that's why sometimes it's a good idea to have a lawyer, to have a lawyer with you at your side to sit in on the IEP meetings. Oh, a lawyer can come to those. Sometimes it's a really good idea to have a lawyer at those, or just send the lawyer, because it's complicated. And because there's no reason for you, an English major who didn't go to law school, to have to know all that stuff. How could you possibly know all that stuff? But you're not going to get another chance. And we had a situation where we had a mediation agreement to keep our kid in a special ed school, a special needs school, terrific school, insanely expensive. And the school district agreed to pay for 1 year of that, but did not agree to pay for the second year of that. And as a result, ultimately said, we're not paying for that. We will be able to provide the resources within our school. No, you won't. And they couldn't. And we decided to homeschool our kid, which I didn't want to do for a lot of reasons. My kids aren't Amish. They're not Mennonites. I don't want my kid walking around with those long skirts and those weird hats. I didn't want homeschooled kids because, as you know, they were weird. However, we homeschool her. It is the best thing we could have possibly done, because she's a one-on-one learner. Maybe yours is too. She learns one-on-one. And because she has the absolute attention of her teacher, she learns. And she likes it. This is the first time in her life that she actually likes school. And she's homeschooled. There are many other ways for her to have social support. And she's one of those kids who was like born to make friends. She knows how to do it. She knows how to make friends. All right, I'm Walter Sterling. This is The Other Side of Midnight. My phone number is 800-848-9222, 800-848-9222.
1: One never knows when the homosexual is about. Let's take the case of Jimmy Barnes. Jimmy played baseball all afternoon, and he didn't feel like walking home, so he decided to thumb a ride. He'd done it 100 times before, and he didn't think anything was unusual when the driver struck up a friendly conversation. In fact, he seemed like a real nice guy. What Jimmy didn't know was that Ralph was sick, a sickness that was not visible like smallpox, but no less dangerous and contagious, a sickness of the mind. You see, Ralph was a homosexual, a person who demands an intimate relationship with members of their own sex. So no matter where you meet a stranger, be careful if they are too friendly, if they try to win your confidence too quickly, and if they become overly personal. One never knows when the homosexual is about. He may appear normal.
2: The lesbians in space, the other side of midnight.
3: Something really weird happened with Una.
4: Tell me everything right now.
3: I really don't know if I can, explain it.
4: Try.
3: It was like our faces were like so close to each other, like I could feel her breathing on me.
4: Hot.
3: I know, and then she touched my thigh.
4: Ah, okay. So she's in love with you.
3: No, because that was it. Like nothing else happened.
4: Really?
3: And it's so confusing because I can't figure her out. I can't tell what she's thinking, and it's driving me insane. But at the same time, I'm like, dude, why would she touch my thigh like that?
4: 100%. 100%, actually.
5: I'm Robert Clotworthy, the voice of Ancient Aliens. This Thursday, on The Other Side of Midnight.
6: Isn't it a little bit homophobic that we're so focused on the straights of homos and not the gays of homos?
7: Yes, I agree. Yes, yeah. For sure.
6: Why do you think they're willing to leave the gays of homos behind?
7: I think it's just history. Historically, gays have always been very discriminated against, which is wrong on so many levels.
6: Even in war.
7: Yeah, even in war. It just takes more reform in government, obviously, and then also educating society.
6: Just feel like if we're going to go in there, we can't leave the gay people behind.
7: Right,
6: I don't think we should go in there at all, but if we're going to, the gays of Hormuz, we could turn it into Fire Island.
7: For sure.
1: One never.

0: knows when the homosexual is about. Let's take the case of Jimmy Barnes. Jimmy played baseball all afternoon, and he didn't feel like walking home, so he decided to thumb a ride. He'd done it 100 times before, and he didn't think anything was unusual when the driver struck up a friendly conversation. In fact, he seemed like a real nice guy. What Jimmy didn't know was that Ralph was sick, a sickness that was not visible like smallpox, but no less dangerous and contagious, a sickness of the mind. You see, Ralph was a homosexual, a person who demands an intimate relationship with members of their own sex. So no matter where you meet a stranger, be careful if they are too friendly, if they try to win your confidence too quickly, and if they become overly personal. One never knows when the homosexual is about. He may appear normal.
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4: NBC News Radio, I'm Scott Carr. Senator Darlene Graham is the winner of the Republican Senate primary runoff in South Carolina. She had the backing of President Trump and defeated Congressman Ralph Norman, who's conceded.
5: I humbly accept your nomination to serve as the Republican nominee for the United States Senate from the great state of South Carolina.
4: She'll face Democrat Annie Andrews in November. NBC News projects Everton Blair will win the special U.S. House election in Georgia's 13th district. In Oklahoma, Nikhila Jasmine Thomas is projected to win a Democratic Senate primary runoff there. The Democratic Socialist is a nurse and member of the Chickasaw Nation. Dolly Parton's family says the country music icon has passed away at the age of 80 after a brief battle with cancer. In a statement, the family doesn't disclose the type of cancer. They say she died peacefully at Vanderbilt Ingram Cancer Center in Nashville. Scott Carr, NBC News Radio.
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0: quiet of midnight. 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
3: G'day, Walter, and g'day, Midnight Misfits. I'm talking about a place called Susquehanna, which is a power station, which is in Pennsylvania, the Susquehanna Steam Electric Station in Pennsylvania. And you and I, Walter, have been very prominent, I think, in taking a very skeptical view over the last few years about the official explanation for the unexplained objects that have been breaching airspace over often very sensitive government military facilities,

0: but especially just over suburban New Jersey for many, many months. And you and I were both talking many times on this show about the fact that time and time again, we are told by the authorities that these are just drones. And the most banal explanation being offered by those in charge is that clearly some naughty person is just putting up a commercial or maybe even a military-sized drone and breaching the airspace over sensitive civil aviation facilities. And don't you worry your tiny little heads about this. There's really nothing to worry about. It's nothing anomalous. Well, my friend, I have just put to air an interview with a guy who I think puts this to rest once and for all, and he is very strongly of the view that we need to take anomalous phenomena over sensitive military and civilian facilities extremely seriously indeed. The guy's name is Darryl Johnson, and he's a very big banana. He's formerly one of the top experts on domestic terrorism in the United States. He worked in a counterterrorism role in the US Army. And he ended up working inside the Office of the Nuclear Regulatory Commission, the Office of Nuclear Security and Incident Response, doing all of the security for the body that controls the security over some of our most sensitive nuclear plants. And what he's discovered is truly, shocking. Forgive me, I'm getting somebody sending me.
1: Believe me, I understand.
0: There.
1: It's all right. Pause if you need to, because I want to hear this story. This is clearly a big story, sir.
0: So what he was responsible for monitoring, assessing, and trending all drone and UAP flyovers at every single commercial nuclear power reactor and fuel cycle facility across the United States. It was Darryl who wrote the annual report to Congress for the Nuclear Regulatory Commission's Security Inspection Program. He was responsible for all of the security advisories sent to all the licensees, and he reviewed all of the suspicious activity reports from all licensees. And essentially, he was the guy who did the trend analysis on what is actually being seen over these nuclear power plants. And his job was to coordinate with the Department of Defense's UFO Investigation Office, the All Domain Anomaly Resolution Office, on UAPs. And what he revealed to me in this interview is quite shocking, because he's discovered that, for example, at Susquehanna, 22nd of October 2022, what was officially described as a drone was a gigantic black triangular object with a large spotlight that hovered over the nuclear power plant for 2 hours.
1: 2 hours.
0: And it did this with total impunity, shining down a huge spotlight over one of the most sensitive facilities that has nuclear power in the United States. And what's interesting is the official explanation is that these were just one of several drones that breached the airspace. That's what the public have been told by the NRC. But the reality is, from the guy who was in charge of security, he thinks these are anomalous. He says the lights were very, very prominent. If somebody was trying to hide this object, it was a very, very clearly, obviously well-lit craft that was clearly some kind of structured craft. It was a black triangle. No noise was heard. Absolutely no sign of any propellers, no jet engines, no turbines, a completely silent object hovering only very, very low over the head of security guards. And they were completely hopeless in their inability to be able to do anything about it. And what's interesting, Walter, and you and I have spoken about this before, that all too often what I suspect is described as a drone is purely and simply an unexplained object, and that the official default position now has come to be that UAPs, unidentified anomalous phenomena, objects like this black triangle, are reported either as drones or not at all. And that's exactly what Darryl Johnson tells me in the interview that we've just put to air. He says that the Nuclear Regulatory Commission

0: says it's incredibly serious. He says they're getting incomplete data because there's no guidance that distinguishes UAPs, that is, potentially anomalous objects, from unmanned aerial systems, drones. Nobody knows how to tell the difference. And he said that inside the NRC, when he tried to raise this as a concern, nobody cared. They actually tried to discourage him from reporting it to the Pentagon's UAP office. And he was saying, he doesn't say that they are extraterrestrial, but he did tell me, quote, "Something is observing us. We don't know what it is or who controls it." But he said that in his time at the Nuclear Regulatory Commission, he, Darryl Johnson, the guy in charge of security, saw time and time again objects being explained away as drones when he could not plausibly explain what they were. And he said he didn't think there was any willingness inside the NRC, which of course is the body that is meant to be protecting us all from the possibility of the nuclear materials inside these plants being swept away by some dastardly terrorist. Basically, his division director laughed at the idea of aliens or UAPs and joked. And he basically discouraged him from making a report to the Pentagon as he was required to do by law. And so he's gone public with me, and it's quite a major story. I'm genuinely concerned by what he reveals, because what he's saying is that even if you wanted to bring down these objects, I said to him, why didn't somebody just shoot down these craft over these areas? And he laughed and he said, you wouldn't believe this. A drone is defined as an aircraft under FAA laws. And so it's a breach of the Aircraft Sabotage Act to shoot down a drone, even if it's hovering over one of the most sensitive nuclear facilities in Pennsylvania. And he said it's a potential felony liability for the security staff at a nuclear power plant to either jam, damage, destroy, hack, or seize any kind of aircraft, even if it's a remotely controlled drone. All they can do is watch the object and watch it leave. So really, there's no power to do anything. So whether this is Chinese, little green men from Zeta Reticuli, or something else, maybe some civilian playing games, we have a huge hole over our most sensitive nuclear power facilities because, as he explained to me, the reactors themselves are very, very well protected. They have incredible quantities of concrete surrounding them. But to take out a nuclear reactor, all you need to do is damage the cooling pond or other sections of the nuclear site that I'm not going to reveal. And he says you can disarm and disable a nuclear power plant using a $10 drone with impunity. They can't even shoot it down. And if it was alien, Walter, well, as Mew and the Midnight Misfits now know, they wouldn't even be able to tell the difference.
1: Now, Ross Coulthart, News Nation, as a man of action, like me, our first reaction, if we're stationed at a nuclear power plant and we see objects that we cannot identify and our control towers are saying, we don't know what that is, we're going to shoot them down. What happens to the soldiers who say, I'm going to shoot it down?
0: They would go to jail for committing a felony offense under the Aircraft Sabotage Act. It's hilarious, Walter. Nobody in government has actually thought. They've spent so much time debunking the UAP story and trying to tell us that there is no such thing as aliens that they haven't addressed the fact that technology has changed. As we see in Ukraine now, it's possible to knock out the most advanced Soviet Russian tanks with a $10,000 military drone carrying armor-piercing weaponry. We can take out nuclear power plants from above in ways that weren't contemplated even 10 years ago. And the technology is of such a threat that the Nuclear Regulatory Commission, according to my informant, Darryl Johnson, the guy who used to run their security, he is saying that they are woefully unprepared for this kind of incursion, whether it be alien

0: or foreign adversary. Whatever it is, something has been penetrating these very sensitive nuclear facilities with total impunity.
1: Do you think Daryl Johnson, your source, is in any danger for revealing this?
0: No, he's a ballsy guy, Walter. One of the things I love about America, in the English system we operate under in Australia, people get intimidated by governments. But the thing I love about America is you guys were imbued with civics. You're not taught to hate the media, and you're not taught to not be a whistleblower. People are encouraged to come forward when they see wrong.
1: That's right.
0: And I really admire that about America. People speak out when they see wrong. And he's a good, brave man. He's written a terrific book that basically highlights chapter and verse the failings inside the Nuclear Regulatory Commission. And I sincerely hope the top people in Washington listen to him. Because interestingly enough, he was one of the guys who sounded the alarm about right-wing groups shortly before the January 6th congressional takeover, where the Congress was invaded by thugs that trashed the Congress. So, you know, he's one of the people who I think has persistently taken a strong stand on combating and predicting threats, and good on him for writing the book he's written.
1: Ross Coulthart, News Nation. What's the name of the show? How can we see you on News Nation?
0: Reality Check, Ross Coulthart. Thank you, Walter.
1: And the greatest gift that you and I can receive is a request for help.

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1: or slick
0: roads.
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2: ABC News, I'm Dave Packer. Canada is issuing a series of retaliatory tariffs on U.S. imports. It's in response to the 50% tariffs that the Trump administration has imposed on Canadian goods coming into the U.S. Ontario Premier Doug Ford says the auto industry would be hurt the most by tariffs.
3: We're the number one customer. We buy 400% more autos than any other country. So I think we need to come up with a fair and balanced deal. We aren't enemies. We're the closest allies and friends for the last 200 years.
2: Southern Command says a U.S. task force struck another speedboat in the Caribbean that it says was involved in narco trafficking. Senator Darlene Graham, who was appointed to the seat following Lindsey Graham's death as the projected winner of Tuesday's South Carolina Republican primary runoff, setting her up to take her late brother's spot on the November ballot. Her publicist revealing late Tuesday that country music icon Dolly Parton died after bravely facing a brief battle with cancer. She was 80. This is ABC News. A troubling new study on pro football players and devastating brain injuries. ABC Steve Osunsumi.
4: Scientists are estimating that at least 25% of nearly 900 NFL players who died between 2016 and 2021 were sick with CTE, the degenerative brain disease caused by repetitive hits. But their bigger warning comes after looking at the actual brains of 338 of those players donated by their families to the scientists. 93.2% were positive for CTE.
2: The National Football League has responded to the findings, saying they, quote, continuously strive to make the game of football safer, including by implementing strategies to reduce concussions and head impacts. A case police are calling an unimaginable tragedy out of Billings, Montana. Man killed eight of his relatives, including four children, while they gathered for dinner. Police say the man later set the home on fire before killing himself with a self-inflicted gunshot wound. Dave Packer, ABC News.
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2: 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Does he or she check my phone, emails, and social media without permission?
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4: There's no question that exercise is good for your body, but what does revving up your heart rate do for your brain?
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4: 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Good for the body and brain. 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
1: 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From 6 AM with Michael DelGiorno to 9 AM with Glenn Beck. Noon with Clay and Buck. 3 with Sean Hannity. 6 with Jesse Kelly. Tony Katz at 9 PM followed by Brian Kilmeade at 10. At this point, if you miss a moment,
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14: Wednesday, August 26, 2026. I'm Jessica Rosenthal. Should online social media influencers have to disclose if they're being paid by a foreign government?
15: The polarization in this country is not organic. It's being manufactured, and it's being manufactured a lot by our adversaries.
16: I'm Lucas Tomlinson. Rolling the dice or trading on secrets? A shocking report warns that insider trading may be infiltrating U.S. military operations, and the DOJ is taking notice.
17: When there's classified information at stake, maybe we shouldn't allow related market

0: to exist, maybe we shouldn't be betting on lives and shouldn't be betting on military matters.
1: And I'm David Marcus. I've got the final word on the Fox News Rundown.
2: Before the 2024 election, the Government Accountability Office released a report about foreign disinformation. It concluded tactics to create or spread disinformation include employing foreign actors behind fake social media accounts, using websites with hidden operators often connected to foreign governments. The biggest aggressors, they said, were China, Russia, and Iran. Well, this month, the Bitcoin Policy Institute released a report called Foreign Influence in the Campaign Against American AI, and it found distinct types of foreign influence working to discourage AI data center construction, including money from a nonprofit network funded by millionaire Neville Roy Singham, a U.S. expat living in China married to the co-founder of the U.S. activist group Code Pink. A Fox News digital investigation recently found Singham's groups given $285 million over the last decade to six nonprofits using, in part, shell companies. The House Ways and Means Committee has subpoenaed two such nonprofits. Tennessee Republican Senator Marsha Blackburn told Fox News Digital back in May,
3: "You have to look at how China uses our nonprofit 501c3 status organizations to work as CCP influencers, and Singham Group is one of these."
2: Others want to invite China into the conversation. This past spring, independent Vermont Senator Bernie Sanders held an event on Capitol Hill called The Existential Threat of AI.
4: "We need international cooperation between the nations of the world to prevent the possibility of a cataclysmic development."
2: Two of the panelists at this event had ties to the Chinese government. Kurt Knudsen, the cyber guy, told Fox News after that event,
5: "This is like letting the hen or the fox into the hen house. It makes zero sense. Talk about a risk to AI."
2: Neither Singham, Senator Sanders, nor others queried responded to Fox Digital's request for comment. So, as AI data centers grow increasingly unpopular, is it all organic? And if other countries pay an influencer you already know and love on TikTok or Instagram, would you want to know?
6: My FARA updating bill, which is what this exactly does, is it basically puts influencers who are getting paid by foreign governments, whether that is directly or through a foreign government company, to disclose to the American people if they are getting paid to put out messaging specifically related to politics.
2: Florida Republican Congresswoman Ana Paulina Luna has introduced the Foreign Propaganda Registration Act.
6: And so what we found, and the reason why this bill really came to, you know, a topic of discussion, is I'm sure any news outlet, I'm sure any person that's been paying attention to politics in the last 10 years, especially as social media has evolved, but it's increasingly gotten nastier and nastier. And what we also are aware of is that there are things like bot farms, et cetera, with the declassifications of the administration currently, that has exposed the amount of interference that China specifically engaged in, as well as the various nonprofits and organizations that are taking money from foreign governments to influence political discussion. It's time that our laws are updated and reflect what the times are in regards to influencers now becoming the new form of media, going away from what was your legacy journalism that typically had a certain code of conduct. Now we're seeing that people will get paid to kind of post whatever it might be, that it's contributed to vitriol, that it's also undermining legitimate efforts for the United States, specifically also to the administration, to ensure that the American people are being put first. And what we are finding, and I have seen one contract specifically, is that, you know, this is not an isolated incident. It's happening on both sides. It's happening from literally all countries. And ultimately, people are obviously, with the First Amendment, more than welcome to have organic opinions. But if you're going to be getting paid and then post that to a massive audience, you're monetizing your platform and you're getting paid by a foreign government to do it, you're going to be required to disclose it. And because of that, there is massive bipartisan support for this bill.
2: What can you share with us about either what people are telling you they're not trusting and they have questions about? What are you seeing and maybe not trusting? Anything in particular? I know you've seen some contracts, so you know it's happening, but what is out there that you think that is bothering people, that they're starting to wonder, is this really organic or not?
6: Well, I think that you're starting to see whether it's an issue affecting foreign policy. Specifically, my bill is addressing foreign influence in American politics. But this is also going to be going hand in hand with another piece of legislation that's going to actually update FEC laws for disclosures for influencers if they're getting paid by political action committees or candidates.

0: It's to put out specific messaging for campaigns, similar to what you would do with any other disclosure for media, et cetera. And so if they are running an ad, for example, for a candidate running for office, they're going to have to say that this was paid for by the candidate to ensure that the American people know where the information's coming from. But this goes hand in hand specifically on the foreign influence aspect with the fact that these influencers are getting paid. And then what happens is these foreign governments will come in. Let's say that they have a certain policy or position, or they don't like the administration, whether it's Democrat or Republican, a certain policy or position. They'll come in, they'll pay the influencers, and then they hit these influencer accounts with bots. So obviously not even real people, specifically trying to steer public support or steer public discussion regarding foreign influence or foreign policy. And a lot of times there's a lot of disinformation surrounding it. And so what it is going to do is it provides a deterrent because it puts the burden of vetting on the influencer. If you are going to be in that space, if you are going to monetize and make a lot of money on that space, then you're going to have to do the due diligence to ensure that you're not breaking any federal law. Specifically with the way that these bot accounts work with hitting then the paid for influencers, is it then also kind of tricks the algorithms on these platforms to highlight these certain issues. And then in turn, in addition to getting paid, then the influencers also can monetize their accounts. So it's really actually brilliant in the way that they've done this, but ultimately detrimental to everyone involved. And so that's exactly why we've been able to kind of silo it and then also to fix the loopholes. But this would be enforced by the Department of Justice. So there is a FARA office. Obviously, the DOJ would be responsible for enforcing this. But as we are seeing, this is happening on all sides. Okay. For anyone to tell you it's not, they're lying to you. And especially in politics right now with influencers and how they're getting paid specifically in politics, it is a Wild West era, but that's exactly why we're going to be requiring the disclosures that we are. And by the way, members of Congress are aware of this, which is why they're on board.
1: Oh, I was just going to say, what sort of support do you have from colleagues? Is this bipartisan?
0: Oh, this is massively bipartisan. In fact, our initial co-sponsors for the bill, it was a number of Democrats and a number of Republicans. I personally spoke to my entire sophomore class about this. I've spoken to the entire Women's Republican Caucus about this. And the speaker was actually present during both times and had voiced support for it. I've talked to many Democrats, and they're frankly tired of what's happening, too, because what you're seeing is the polarization in this country is not organic. It's being manufactured, and it's being manufactured a lot by our adversaries. And so regardless of who those adversaries might be, it's time that we get smart about it. Yes, we have the free speech, but also too, we can do things that protect free speech, but also stop foreign influence. And this disclosure would do that.
1: Yeah. Some of these folks set up in the United States who are getting money, they are already claiming free speech issues, especially with this House Ways and Means Committee subpoenas. The two nonprofits who received subpoenas are exactly claiming that. This is a free speech issue. What is your response to them?
0: Look, if you're receiving money from a foreign government and then you're politically engaging in what we would call political discourse, you should be required to disclose it. And candidates for office have to disclose who they're taking money from so that the American people know. This is the exact same thing. It's about transparency. And there's no carve out for Democrats or Republicans. The same standard exists for all parties involved, and it exists for all countries involved. We're not singling out any one country. If you're taking money from a foreign government, you're going to disclose.
1: And you said this is going to be enforced by DOJ. What would be the consequences if you don't disclose?
0: Well, there's a financial monetary amount. And then also, too, if people aren't cooperating, then there's also the aspect of we can, you know, they can always be held in contempt. So there's a financial burden here for these influencers. But what I would also say is that it also will require whoever the administration is in charge to actually enforce this. So currently with FARA, we know that the current DOJ is investigating one individual by the name of Neville Singham, 4 or 5 FARA violations specifically. This is going to be also based on referral, et cetera, but I think that it will serve mainly as a deterrence because I don't think people are going to want to take money if they know that they can go to jail if they're not doing proper vetting.
1: Do you think, given what you are efforting here, that the opposition to AI data centers is entirely organic? And what would you tell people to question here about that debate?
0: Well, that debate is obviously held at the state level, not federally. But what I will say is that China specifically using, you know, various nonprofits, et cetera, and then also to using platforms specifically like TikTok, has tried to tilt the scales on many of these discussions, whether it's on specifically AI or other issues, largely to politics. Sometimes they'll target certain elected officials. We saw that in the Ways and Means, I believe it was hearing, where they were actually getting people to call some of these offices because they wanted certain protections that would literally allow China to have access to data. And so, again, that's a state's issue. But what I would also say is obviously we want to take into account that we want people to be healthy and we want to avoid any damages to those people. And so I think that that's something, obviously, that, you know, a lot of electeds are currently having discussions about, as they should.
1: I want your update for us about the Save America Act. I know it's been a big focus of yours. We know funding for it would be included in the proposed reconciliation package. The budget resolution for that has passed the House, and we know it keeps getting stalled out in the Senate. We're told there's just not enough votes there for it, nor to nuke the filibuster. So what do you think happens next when the summer break is over?
0: Look, we've done our job. I've told, and many of my colleagues are with us, that we're not going to be voting on anything the Senate has for their pet bill. And remember, the House was trying to do things by suspension, meaning that they weren't actually doing a rule vote, which is how we would block Senate legislation, until they actually did the right thing with Save America. And remember, these senators, especially moving into election season, have their pet bills and projects that they really, really want to get passed. But they understood that, you know, the opposition within the chamber is just too great. But the fact is that we delivered. President Trump delivered the Republican majority in the Senate to Leader Thune. And so if you don't have the votes, find a way to yes, but not a quick way to no. We've also in the House sent over every single piece of must-pass legislation has Save America Act on it, and they're intentionally trying to strip it out to avoid having these senators take hard votes. And so what I would say is some of these senators, I think there's four in particular, one of them, I don't even know his current health condition. You know, I'm not saying that to be mean, but there's like some serious concerns that he maybe is not cognitively capable of actually continuing service in the Senate. But there's plenty of issues. And ultimately, these people are asking for your vote for re-election. So my opinion, if they don't want to deliver, don't deliver your vote to them.
1: Congresswoman Ana Paulina Luna, thank you so much for your time.
0: Thank you so much.

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7: It started with pain in my husband's eye. 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So we went to the emergency room of the eye hospital, and they said it was shingles.
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8: 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And almost everyone has had chicken pox.
7: My husband has been through multiple eye specialists, eye surgeons, and he has been on steroids, I guess it's 4 years now.
8: In the U.S., there are about

0: million cases of shingles each year.
1: He really doesn't have much vision in that eye, and there's not much hope of getting it back.
0: There is a vaccine that greatly reduces a person's risk of getting shingles.
1: Most people don't know how much shingles can affect your life.
0: Check with your provider to see if immunization is right for your family.
2: Can good oral health be the key to preventing heart disease? Some research suggests that heart disease, clogged arteries, and stroke might be linked to the inflammation and infections that oral bacteria can cause. Dental specialist Dr. Thomas Salinas says there appears to be some connection between oral health and the number one killer of Americans. However,
3: it's not well understood. There have been a sporadic number of studies. Some of these are well controlled with regard to specifically just one disease process. However, as we know, disease presents itself in many ways.
2: While taking care of your teeth isn't a proven way to prevent heart disease, Dr. Salinas says removing oral bacteria through regular brushing, flossing, and dental checkups is an investment in your overall health.
3: The oral cavity is the gateway to the body. After a period of time without being removed, other types of species will grow in an anaerobic or without oxygen environment, and those are the ones that cause systemic disease.
2: For the Mayo Clinic News Network, I'm Jason Howland.
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9: Good morning. It's Wednesday, August 26, 2026. I'm Ted Lindner. This is the Fox News Rundown. South Carolina Senator Darlene Graham wins the Republican nomination for Senate on Tuesday night as she defeats Congressman Ralph Norman. Fox's Mike Emanuel from Washington has more.
10: Graham's victory was a test of President Trump's endorsement. The president strongly backed her. She is new to politics after the sudden passing of her brother, Lindsey Graham.
11: I continue to miss Lindsey every day, and there is still a big hole in my heart. But I know he's looking down right now, very proud.
10: Graham says she spoke with President Trump, who offered his congratulations. The Graham campaign believes the president did all he could to help her across the finish line.
9: Graham will be facing off against Democratic candidate Annie Andrews in the November general election. Prosecutors in the Massachusetts trial of Lindsey Clancy continues today with a rebuttal witness. Fox's Grinnell Scott has more on that.
12: Forensic psychiatrist Dr. Gregory Sothoff was called to the stand Tuesday afternoon. He said Clancy, during his video interviews, spoke of the male voice she heard, as she put it, outside her head.
13: This is your last chance. You have to kill your kids and then kill yourself.
12: Sothoff said it was also important to note how Clancy added on to her then husband's errands and how calculated it could have been on the day the kids were killed.
13: That would make for a longer time that he was away.
9: I'm Ted Lindner. This is the Fox News Rundown.
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1: I'm Sal Chiandrasso. Senator Darlene Graham will be the Republican nominee for Senate in South Carolina during the November general election. She won the special primary runoff Tuesday night.
2: Liberals believe if they can defeat conservatives in South Carolina, then they can defeat us anywhere. Once again, they're coming for us, and the South Carolina values we hold dear.
1: President Trump

had endorsed Graham over Congressman Ralph Norman, a candidate with the same name as Alaska's incumbent U.S. Senator advanced Tuesday to the general election in what's going to be one of the most closely watched nations in the country this fall. Dan J. Sullivan, who goes

0: and prayed about it. She became convinced as well that we needed to take this mission on, not for ourselves, but for everyday Oklahomans. And once my prayer warrior wife gets rolling, heaven seems to listen.
1: Dolly Parton, the beloved music and film star, died of cancer at the age of 80. Her career spanned decades with hits like Jolene and I Will Always Love You. Born in Tennessee, she rose from humble beginnings to become a country music icon. She later became a successful actor and businesswoman. Dolly Parton was also a philanthropist, founding her Imagination Library to promote children's literacy. She had fans all over the world, and they'll always remember her in her home state.
2: Here in the state of Tennessee, a lot of people ask the simple question, what would Dolly do? That's how much of a presence Dolly Parton had in the state of Tennessee. She was a living legend here. She was from East Nashville, the Smoky Mountains, having dreams of making it big, graduating high school, and coming to Nashville, where she sold over 100 million records.
1: That's News Nation's Kelly Milan, and the next tropical storm to form in the Atlantic could soon be wearing that familiar name of Dolly. Purely coincidental, nothing to do with the passing of Dolly Parton. This is the Worldwide News Network.
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1: I'm Maria Bartiromo, and this is the Fox Business Report.
2: The major averages finishing higher on Tuesday as oil prices and bond yields retreated. The latest twist in U.S.-Canada trade tensions not having much of an impact on markets. Shares of NVIDIA rose 2%. The AI darling will be reporting financial results after the closing bell today. Sean O'Hara at Pacer ETF says NVIDIA's earnings are going to beat Wall Street expectations, but the big question, will its results satisfy investors?
3: So you have seen this pattern where companies report, and they report good earnings and good revenues, but they're not good enough, and so we have a little bit of a sell-off, and then things seem to recover.
2: The Dow up 160 points, the Nasdaq higher by 171, S&P 500 up 24. Today, on the inflation front, the personal consumption expenditures reading for July will be released. That's your Fox Business Report. I'm Hillary Barsky, invested in you.
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0: News Rundown.
1: Prediction markets like Polymarket are a booming industry. It allows users to bet on everything from elections to entertainment, but new research from the Anti-Corruption Data Collective is revealing a troubling trend involving national security. Investigators found more than 150 anonymous crypto wallets that raked in millions of dollars in profit betting on U.S. military operations, boasting a staggering 97% success rate. Earlier this year, one American soldier was charged with using classified intelligence to win $400,000 on the capture of former Venezuelan President Nicolas Maduro. Even more concerning, experts say when these trades go public on the blockchain, automated bots and foreign intelligence agencies can track them in real time, potentially broadcasting sensitive U.S. military operations before they even begin. So how big a problem could this be to U.S. national security, and how do we stop it before it becomes too big of an issue?
2: Well, we don't know for sure who's behind these accounts that are making millions of dollars off of the prediction markets.
1: David Ciccone is the co-founder and project director of the Anti-Corruption Data Collective.
2: But we can say that they've got some incredible accuracy in terms of predicting important national security decisions before they happen and making money off them. We think that there's at least 150 accounts on Polymarket that have exhibited a quite incredible win rate over the last year and a half when it comes to defense and national security issues. But we can't exactly connect the dots to say, where do they serve? What type of classified information are they privy to? Because we just don't know their identities from the blockchain, from the public data that's been made available.
1: And you mentioned millions of dollars just now. How much of an issue is this, placing bets on sensitive military operations?
2: I think it's a pretty significant issue because let's say that there's 150 quote unquote insiders, 200, depending on what kind of methodology you use. Those insiders bet first, but there's a whole infrastructure of bots and professional traders and institutional funds that are monitoring these prediction markets in real time and then copying, mimicking those insider bets to make an order of magnitude more money based on those original seeds of insider information. So there's a lot of money at stake. It's being distributed across a very small group of people. Some have insider information, some have just pretty sophisticated algorithms to figure out what's going on in real time. But money's only part of the story because of all the other national security concerns.
1: So I was covering President Trump over the Christmas New Year's break in Palm Beach. I was at a hotel in West Palm Beach, and I remember waking up and seeing the Chinooks, the Blackhawks, all blacked out over Caracas. You know, you knew right away what was happening. My first reaction was, we're invading Venezuela. This is actually a snatch-and-grab operation with President Maduro and his wife. I can't help but think, hearing everything you've said, if anyone had compromised that operation by just a few seconds, I mean, the element of surprise is so critical when you're dealing with the National Mission Force.
2: I think that's the most alarming dimension to our research so far, is that if we can find it, analysts, data scientists in the West, with pretty, you know, not basic, but straightforward data science tools, then any other security agency or intelligence agency around the world can be monitoring the same data streams, the same APIs, to anticipate or predict based on these bets of what the U.S. military may or may not be doing next. And it doesn't take a lot of resources. It doesn't take that much know-how. And we're seeing institutional funds do this and betting on the information. I think it's all but inevitable that other governments are doing the same.
1: Well, if you're doing this, certainly China, Russia, Iran, and North Korea are doing this too.
2: We don't have, you know, confirmatory evidence of that, but this is all out in the open and doesn't take much. I would suspect that, you know, our adversaries are also investing in this capacity.
1: Americans, people around the world, they're going to gamble, they're going to drink, they're going to do other things. Certainly, are you advocating to get rid of this type of wager altogether with Polymarket, or is it just the insider trading aspect, if you will?
2: Listen, it's really hard to police insider trading, even in our public equities markets. The SEC is encountering challenges proving that people had information at a time and traded on it to their advantage when it comes to a legal base that we've developed over decades. We're not in favor of transplanting the insider trading laws from the equities market over to prediction markets because we think that there are some issues that America just shouldn't be betting on. There's too much at stake, and it's too hard to figure out, is this the military member? Is this a spouse? Is this a family member or a friend that was given the information? And how many degrees of distance are there from the classified information? When there's classified information at stake, maybe we shouldn't allow related markets to exist. Maybe we shouldn't be betting on lives and shouldn't be betting on military matters. Because like you said, there's lots of other things to gamble on in America. Why not protect some things that may affect the public interest in this way?
1: Do you think a contractor could be suspected? Some of them have top secret clearances.
2: I mean, there's multiple millions of people that have top secret clearances in this country. And then think about their extended family and their friends. It was a bit reassuring that we didn't find incredible numbers, like thousands and thousands of insiders, but all it takes is one or two to give away something and real lives could be at stake. And that, like you said, that element of surprise would be completely undermined.
1: You talking, it makes me think of the famous raid in Abbottabad when SEAL Team 6 went in and killed Osama bin Laden, and that now famous tweet that we've seen, you know, helicopter over a compound in Abbottabad. If anyone had compromised that mission, put American service members at risk, or allowed the target to escape, history's different.
2: It'd be unfathomable. I mean, a huge disaster for our foreign policy if something like that would happen because of prediction markets and the financial incentives that they generate for people with classified information to make money.
1: And, you know, since we're talking about the prediction market here, this is obviously something we didn't grow up with. You know, I grew up going to the racetrack with my father. You know, betting on sports is a recent endeavor. But this idea of betting on the future, politics, elections, you know, who's going to be the 2028 Democratic nominee, who's going to be the Republican nominee, this is a whole new area of gambling. Have you seen this type of wagering explode? What's the handle here?
2: We're doing a lot of work on the midterm elections coming up this fall. Had a couple pieces come out the last couple weeks showing that the volume of betting on elections in 2026 is between 4 and 10 times higher than where it was in 2024 over the entire cycle. We're expecting over $1 billion, if not more, wagered on the midterms. I'm an academic. I understand that people oftentimes can contribute more truthful information if there's money at stake. And this could be an important source of information to help us think about what's coming next. What I worry about from an anti-corruption, from an insider trading perspective, is that there's so much room for manipulation and the guardrails aren't there from a regulatory perspective to protect against the leakage of classified information, or a campaign insider making a lot of money because they know what the candidate's gonna do next, or even a big donor saying, look, I'll bet $50,000 on this race, I'll change the odds, get you a lot of positive media coverage, completely skew the perception of an electoral race, and think about the downstream consequences for electoral integrity if we could have wealthy people going through this shortcut in order to increase the viability of certain candidates. That scares me. I want the information gathering potential prediction markets, but I want to make sure we have the regulations in place so that bad actors or people with suspicious intentions can't manipulate or abuse the system to get what they want and hurt democracy or democratic governance.
1: Do you think there are enough laws on the books right now to protect and safeguard America's secrets and those that would compromise them?
2: I think I'm still very confident that the way that we grant classified clearance, top secret clearance, the way that we regulate and monitor, all of that seems to be intact. I think prediction markets is a bit outside of it because there's this potential for leakage and it requires a lot of enforcement. That's where my concerns are, is that either the CFTC or the SEC or even just the DOJ potentially has dozens, if not more, cases that it's been referred to from Polymarket, from Kalshi, from organizations like ours, but we're not seeing the indictments. We're not seeing the prosecutions because that's where the deterrent effect comes from. People observe that other people are getting caught for trading on classified information. They don't want to take the risk. You make an example of a larger number of people. So I think our classified information in general is being protected well, but I just think sometimes the enforcement, or especially with regard to prediction markets, has been late. But that doesn't mean it can't

0: come, that doesn't mean we can't fix the system. We just need to go further in demonstrating that this type of thing is unacceptable.
1: Do you think the Trump administration needs to do more?
0: I think they can do more. I think they absolutely need to do more, like you said, to prevent a disaster of a pivotal national security decision being undermined by some better somewhere who happened to know what was coming. I'm concerned that there's conflicts of interest. I'm concerned that a lot of people are really excited or invested in these prediction markets and see a lot of money to be made, and that might be obscuring or preventing them from doing what's right in the public interest. I think we can still have prediction markets on a lot of innocuous events throughout society, sports, where you don't know which team's going to win. However, when it comes to elections in military and national security, I don't understand why we can't put that in a different category and say that's just not something we as a society want to be betting or should be betting on.
1: Do you think there's enough laws on the books right now preventing this from happening?
0: No. I think there's a lot of laws on the Hill, a lot of proposals, bills that are being discussed. A lot of congresspeople are starting to take this seriously. And a lot of congresspeople are worried about their own electoral races potentially being undermined by prediction markets. But we just are not there yet with this really reaching a groundswell and consensus on the Hill that we need to do something. And I also just don't know what the Trump administration wants to do. They've given really mixed signals about how far prediction markets should be allowed to develop without a stronger regulatory umbrella. And we've got conflicts, for example, between the states and the federal government about who should be even the first mover on this, who should get the right to say what prediction markets are allowed, what is gambling, what is not. There's a lot that the court system is going to have to decide. Unfortunately, we have got elections in 3 months. We've got military decisions happening in real time. There's potential for bad things to happen while we get all these legal issues figured out in Washington and beyond.
1: Well, David, thank you so much for joining us on this edition of the Fox News Rundown. Can't wait to follow up in the future. Thank you.
0: Thanks so much for having me.

0: What keeps you up at night? Do you wonder if what you've saved will be enough? 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
4: NBC News Radio, I'm Scott Carr. Senator Darlene Graham is the winner of the Republican Senate primary runoff in South Carolina. She had the backing of President Trump and defeated Congressman Ralph Norman, who's conceded.
5: I humbly accept your nomination to serve as the Republican nominee for the United States Senate from the great state of South Carolina.
4: She'll face Democrat Annie Andrews in November. NBC News projects Everton Blair will win the special U.S. House election in Georgia's 13th district. In Oklahoma, Nikhila Jasmine Thomas is projected to win a Democratic Senate primary runoff there. The Democratic Socialist is a nurse and member of the Chickasaw Nation. Dolly Parton's family says the country music icon has passed away at the age of 80 after a brief battle with cancer. In a statement, the family doesn't disclose the type of cancer. They say she died peacefully at Vanderbilt Ingram Cancer Center in Nashville. Scott Carr, NBC News Radio.
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10: News. I'm Sue Guzman. Tributes pouring in following the death of music legend Dolly Parton at the age of 80. Singer Lee Greenwood on the Fox News Channel.
11: The entertainment business will never have another Dolly Parton, and we miss her terribly. I'm heartbroken. I'm almost without words. And God, Dolly, we're sure going to miss you.
10: Parton's publicist says Dolly died following a short battle with cancer. Canada Tuesday announcing new tariffs on the United States. After trade talks between the two countries broke down, Canadian Industry Minister Melanie Joly said that Canada is going to match America's 50% tariffs.
12: We will not accept a bad deal that asks too much of Canada and offers too little in return.
10: The retaliatory tariffs apply to $20 billion worth of U.S. imports, including steel, dairy products, and agricultural equipment. 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

0: is the Fox News Rundown. Now a look at sports.
1: The SEC and Big Ten have banned professional athletes from competing in college sports. The ban coming down Tuesday, which prevents any player that has signed a professional contract from returning to school for a fifth year of eligibility. The Big Ten banning NFL players from coming back, while the SEC banned NFL, NBA, and WNBA players from returning. In Major League Baseball, the Braves defeating the Dodgers 4-3 in a battle of two of the top teams in the league. The Mets walking off the Brewers 3-2 in 10 innings, and the Astros beating the Yankees 9-7. That's your sports on the Fox News Rundown. Tony Genualdo, Fox News.
2: Now an update from Outkick's Stan Dockich.
3: Hey, friend of the show, Rick Pitino, took shots at the University of Michigan over the school's decision to go pass-fail on first-semester grades to appease stressed-out students. My God. I'm with Pitino on this. Two of my favorite universities for their academic and athletic excellence are Notre Dame and Michigan. I just read Michigan is going to pass-fail for liberal arts and sciences for freshman year. This is to alleviate the pressure put on students. What is happening to us? Pressure builds excellence. Don't get soft, Michigan. Well, it kind of, sort of is. When you lower expectations, guess what? People will meet them. When you higher expectations, guess what? People will meet them. I spent $180,000 at the University of Michigan to get my son 3.5 years. I feel embarrassed. What a ridiculous move. If you students are so damn soft, get some fathers involved and start whooping ass. For Outkicks, don't at me. I'm Dan Dockich, and this is Fox News Rundown.
4: Fresh hot peppers can be more than tasty. Studies suggest they may promote heart health.
5: Hot peppers or even green or red peppers are able to reduce heart disease.
4: Dr. Delisa Fairweather says an ingredient in peppers called capsaicin is the key.
5: Capsaicin has anti-inflammatory properties.
4: Dr. Fairweather says inflammation drives plaque buildup in blood vessel walls, and since capsaicin reduces inflammation, it may help prevent that process from happening. Capsaicin also may help boost your immune system, further reducing risk.
5: There really could be important benefits that you could have from eating hot chili peppers, especially in their ability to reduce some of these immune cell responses that are driving atherosclerosis and heart attacks.
4: More research is needed to learn more about capsaicin and heart health, but Dr. Fairweather says working hot peppers into a healthy diet could be a great idea. For the Mayo Clinic News Network, I'm Vivian Williams.
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7: It was Woody Allen in his 1977 gem of a movie, Annie Hall, who quipped, "Everything our parents said was good is bad. Sunlight, red meat, college." And in the case of the once world-class Harvard University, truer words have rarely been uttered. The transformation in our lifetimes of Harvard from a tower of intellectual excellence to a barnyard of progressive slop is why Transportation Secretary Sean Duffy is right to urge his daughter away from this bastion of absurd wokeness. 30 years ago, when you heard the term Harvard degree, you thought, oh, this must be a very smart person who's done all the reading. Today, sadly, when we hear Harvard degree, most of us think, oh, this is likely a wealthy snot-nosed Marxist who can't even be bothered to read Marx. The New York Times reported on students not doing work, but graduating anyway due to grade inflation. From the article, quote, "Once they get in, many of its students skip class and fail to do the reading. When they do show up for class, they're focused on their devices and are reluctant to speak out. Sometimes it's because they're afraid of sharing ideas that others will disagree with, but often they have not read enough of the homework to make a meaningful contribution," end quote. This is supposed to be the learning ground of presidents and statesmen, and now the students are refusing to read? They should change the motto from Veritas to No Regrets. Much of this crisis in our top schools has been caused by diversity, equity, and inclusion, as rich kids of colors are sneaked in through the side door to maintain the appearance of a Benetton ad. Is it any wonder that Duffy and his wife don't want to send their daughter to this commie summer camp we call Harvard? The Ivies just don't carry the weight they once did because they threw it away in the name of progressivism. Today, in the real world, nobody actually expects that a Harvard grad is smarter or more able than an alum of West Virginia University or Penn State, and they're probably much more annoying. It really is a problem for our society that our top institutions of higher education have all but turned their backs on educating, preferring to pump out activists instead of scholars. Conservative complaints over the Ivy League are nothing new, after all. It was his book, God and Man at Yale, which made William F. Buckley Jr. a founding father of the conservative movement. But as much as he disagreed with his liberal professors and fellow students, he didn't doubt their ability or willingness to read books. The people we should feel bad for here are the honest, hardworking students who still fought hard to get into Harvard, only to find that their skin color or religion is more important than their intellectual abilities. Ultimately, this is why so many parents, even those of us who are not in the cabinet, would make the same decision as Duffy. We want to send our kids to colleges that will educate, not indoctrinate them. Wherever Secretary Duffy's daughter goes, I hope it's somewhere that will make her read and think and that will not teach her to hate Jews and maybe, I mean, not to get too crazy, will instill a bit of patriotism. This is not too much to ask for Miss Duffy or for any of our kids. This is David Marcus, Fox News digital columnist and author of Charade, The COVID Lies That Crushed a Nation.
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1: Distracted walking can be pretty funny if you're watching it on YouTube. What isn't funny are the statistics. Since 2009, pedestrian fatalities and injuries have nearly quadrupled due to distracted walking. Distracted walkers take longer to cross a street and are more likely to ignore traffic signals. 40% of teen pedestrians have been injured or nearly injured, and that risk doubles when they're distracted by a mobile device. See the world around you. Don't walk into it.
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3: ABC News, I'm Wayne Cabot. As a veritable flood of tributes pours in, the publicist for Dolly Parton says cancer is what took her from us yesterday at 80 years old. Amanda Robinson heard about it visiting the Country Music Hall of Fame in Nashville.
4: I was teary-eyed. Tried to hold it together just because you didn't want to look like a wuss. I also didn't want my husband to make fun of me.
3: Dolly Parton will be laid to rest in her private funeral. All in the Family in South Carolina, where Republican primary voters chose Darlene Graham to run for her late brother's Senate seat in November. Stock futures now are mixed ahead of today's earnings report by NVIDIA. The price of oil is falling again, down 3%, but drivers today are paying a dollar more a gallon than this time last year. This is ABC News. The head of the CIA is in Russia. Sources telling ABC News Director John Ratcliffe is there for meetings after intelligence warnings about a potential Russian plot to attack NATO countries. Measles cases up again and turning deadly.
5: Pennsylvania Governor Josh Shapiro now urging people to get vaccinated for measles after two deaths in his state.
6: So far this year, there have been 393 confirmed cases of measles in Pennsylvania. That is the highest number of measles cases since 1992.
5: The CDC showing a record number of measles cases nationally for a second straight year, with 2,700 cases reported across 45 states. Health departments report that the vast majority of measles cases involve those who are not vaccinated. Michelle Franzen, ABC News.
3: Arrested in Vegas, the man suspected of donning a horror mask and harassing more than a dozen people in Philadelphia. They say he did it for social media. I'm Wayne Cabot, ABC News.
7: Man, I love this place. I've been surfing here since I was a kid. Now, seeing my grandson out on the water, it means everything to me. Watching him and taking in the blue waves, the sea breeze, the blurry horizon.
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9: The early drive is looking pretty good. Roads are clear and traffic volumes are just building. Even around the construction zones, just be prepared to adjust your speeds and you should be in pretty good shape. In the news, deputies from the Oakland County Sheriff's Office will continue searching for a person who was reported to have gone underwater on Oxbow Lake and didn't resurface yesterday. Their special response team was called to the lake to help with the search. No information on the person who's being sought has been released. As tariffs on some goods from Canada have jumped to 50% and more are being threatened, Detroit Regional Chamber Executive

0: Executive Director Sandy Burra says jobs President Trump says he wants to protect don't exist anymore. She says we're paying more now for home improvement goods, home building, paper, furniture, and more. Your local forecast today is for partly cloudy skies early, some thunderstorms this afternoon, and a high of 81. I'm Heather Pasco for 910 AM News Talk Superstation.
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3: Good morning, one and all, and welcome to Wednesday, August the 26th of the year of our Lord 2026. On the air, streaming live on your iHeartRadio app, this is the show that belongs to you, your morning show. I'm Michael Del Giorno, honored to serve you. Jeffrey will keep the sounds coming. Red, keep an eye on the content, although today really boils down to Dolly, Doreen, and Maisie. Oklahoma couldn't have chosen a runoff, a better potential governor than Mike Maisie. We'll talk about that. Doreen Graham does win her runoff and likely will win her first full term in the United States Senate. And then this is when all of our day turned yesterday.
6: Hey, everyone. My name is Brian Seaver, son of Cassie Parton, and I'm representing the Parton and Owens family today, announcing the passing of my Aunt Dolly, Rebecca Parton Dean.
3: This is a long dreaded day. There are two kinds of reactions today. The American reaction to the death of an icon, and then the Tennessee reaction. Dolly was bigger than life in America, bigger than any past president in Tennessee. One of 12 children, born in 1946, a best-selling country music female artist of all time. She sold more than 160 million albums. 10 Grammys, 13 AMC Awards, 10 CMA Awards, 3 American Music Awards, an honorary Oscar, Country Music Hall of Fame in 99, and the Rock and Roll Hall of Fame in 2022. She has given away over $500 million, never budged from being, well, what she's known for, faith, funny, philanthropy, talent. And for a lot of us here, the owner and namesake of Dollywood. Rory O'Neill is joining us, our national correspondent. Rory, impossible, right, to put this into perspective? This is like Elvis.
7: Yeah, it really is. And you were listing all those awards. You know, she twice turned down the Presidential Medal of Freedom because she didn't want to appear political. It was offered, apparently, by both Presidents Biden and Trump, and she declined, as she didn't want to see herself as political, tried to bridge that divide, and didn't want to alienate any fan, and just wanted to rise above politics.

0: boy, she certainly was capable of that. You know, they've been showing all those clips, and you realize how good she was on TV talk shows.
1: Oh, the Johnny clips.
0: But the Johnny clips are crazy. And when she says, you know, she never really made it to the Johnny Carson show and that whole song. And
1: yeah.
0: I mean, so, but with Regis or with Kelly Clarkson, I mean, she was so good at that. And I think that's part of the reason why we feel like we know her, because we didn't just see her in these onstage performances.
1: Yeah, the shock, the sadness. There was a lot of conversation about the charitable work, which I was glad. And they bring up Dolly Parton's Imagination Library. I think it's over 300 million books that have been given to children. Crazy numbers. I can tell you, when we had the fires in the Smoky Mountains, I don't remember the number, but I think it was close to $100 million. She just started rebuilding people's homes for them. This is a woman that made about $1 billion and gave away half of it. That's a pretty good thing to had to stand before the Lord with. Wicked, wicked sense of humor. But I think I'm going to remember most the humility. You know, she's tied together with Whitney Houston, because that's a song that was twice number one for her, number one for Whitney Houston, and iconic, I'll Always Love You. But this is a woman that never, as much as she wanted to be famous and successful, never allowed fame to consume her the way it did Whitney Houston. And I think faith was a big part of that, that never allowed that. Just a great role model, a great entertainer. It's got everybody, I think, today in the second day of mourning, will turn to what was our favorite song, what was our favorite movie. And I think as you do that, you'll realize just how versatile she was.
0: Her favorite Muppet appearance, or, you know, she did also so many kids shows, and every her appearance on The Simpsons. I'm sure she was in The Flintstones and, you know, all these other things where she always appeared. And the story of how she refused to sell I Will Always Love You to Elvis, that really shows you about, classic, you know, her business head and the head on her shoulders under that big bleached wig.
1: I have said this for the better part of 20 years. And again, it has emotional ties for me. Every one of my children's childhood memories, and I think we went at least once a year, if not every other year at the longest, centers around Dollywood. I've got pictures of my kids in Dollywood at every imaginable age. And I have always said, where previous generations may have grown up with memories of Disney or later Universal, certainly I had those as a child, not my kids. It was Dollywood. I'll put it hands down against any park in America today. And there's a great story about how it was supposed to be where Opryland and what eventually became Opry Mills Mall, and Nashville blew it. But I don't think Nashville blew it as much as God got his way. It belonged near her birthplace. It belonged nestled in the Smokies, and it was a magical backdrop to raise my children in.
0: And her hotel opens at the museum at the hotel was set to open in a couple of weeks anyway, right? The Coat of Many Colors Museum. I think that's just that was mid-September, I think, was the launch date.
1: All right. Before we go, and I know we're going to come back and talk more to you throughout the morning, let's do favorite song this time. Favorite Dolly song for you?
0: I was just watching her singing in an Irish pub, Coat of Many Colors, that she did an impromptu thing while she was on vacation. She sang in an Irish pub in Dingle back in 1990. So that's in my head right now.
1: Rory O'Neill picking an Irish Dolly. Go figure. Rory, we'll be back next hour. We'll talk more about that. And I don't mean to be dramatic or maudlin. Dolly throughout the morning and throughout our sounds of the day, which is all Dolly, will make it very clear how she'd like to be remembered. And it's exactly how we're all remembering her, quite frankly. Her music, her humor, I think humility is the word I would use, never letting fame eat her alive. Because as human beings, we're meant to worship. We're not meant to be worshiped. And anybody who ever had an interaction with her, because you could bump into her coming out of a restaurant or a store, she would treat you the same way she treat a superstar on television. This woman passed the test of life at an extraordinary level. So everybody's got their Dolly, and I want you all to feel free to share the same thing using the talkback or emails. Maybe you had an interaction with her in real life. Maybe there was a performance that stands out, or a favorite song, or a favorite movie. And at the risk of being dramatic, I have to tell you, I don't think at 12 years old, I connected the dots

0: of Here You'll Come Again, because I should have. My mother and father would separate often. That caused me to go to about 16 different schools by the time I graduated high school. And I don't have to tell you that as a child, there's nothing more traumatic than being uprooted from whatever friends you've made, plucked somewhere different, and stepping into a brand new city or a brand new classroom full of strangers. It is a very traumatic thing for a young person to do. It may have something to do with why I am able to be so outgoing with strangers on the radio and win them over. But my dad would always beg for her to come back, which led to another move in another classroom. And that happened again, this time uprooting us from Chicago and taking us to New Orleans. Now, I cannot think of a greater, quite frankly, culture shock than Chicago to New Orleans. They couldn't be more different. I'll never forget when my dad was describing in Chicago the French quarters. And I'm thinking, where am I going, to a fort? I was thinking like an old fort. I was picturing dirt roads, although they were just filthy roads. I went with my dad early, which was kind of a fate thing. We nearly died in a car, in a plane. We left Chicago in a blizzard. You'd think that's when, you know, Airport would have filmed the movie of us crashing. We actually got struck by lightning several times and had to land, not knowing if we had landing gear. So I went with my dad early. My brothers and my mom followed the moving truck. And I'll never forget the next morning. We were getting up and he was going to take me downtown to the CBD to show me WWL, his radio station. I'm a little freaked out. I nearly almost died in a plane crash. Here I go again in a strange city. And I'll never forget this. We're in my dad's car. He's got the radio on. We're on I-10. It's the only time I remember I-10 heading into New Orleans being freshly paved. And the radio played this song. And I know this is going to sound dramatic, but this much my 12-year-old mind was able to put together. Oh, Dolly.
1: You come again.
0: Just another city. Same world. Same family. It'll be all right. And I've never, every time I hear this song, that drive on I-10 and that sense of normalness. Oh, well, Dolly's here too. It can't be too weird. Comes to mind. And just like, and by the way, it was the first time I ever heard the song. Which, like so many of Dolly's great songs, you never really hear them a first time, right? They sound like a hit the first time. And this one was no exception. This is my favorite by far. Well, remember Dolly Parton throughout the morning. The life, the music, the acting, the philanthropy, and the impact on us all. And yes, I've got some Johnny Carson clips because that was priceless. And she did have a wicked sense of humor that'll be laced throughout. So it's kind of one of those things. We knew Dolly was sick, but we didn't think it was anything serious because she told us it wasn't anything serious. And I think for those that did some digging, there might have been some kidney things that we had heard of. But in the end, it was cancer that took the life of Dolly Parton at the age of 80. We remember on your morning show throughout the morning. And you remember, too. Use that talkback line on your iHeartRadio app. Or you can email me at michaeld@iheartmedia.com. All right, top five stories get us started next. Gold and silver recently soared to record highs. Then it pulled back. So are precious metals a good buy? 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They're forecasting even higher prices ahead. And we're living them right now. 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

YMS to 43343 for your precious metals investors kit from Lear Capital today. All right, 20 minutes after the hour, I think I know what the rejoin theme might be. One chance to live Wednesday, August the 26th, 2026. And remember, live and remember, this is your day. This is your morning show. This is Dolly

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1: I want to talk to you from my heart about the heart. 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
1: My favorite Dolly song is Coat of Many Colors. I heard that when I was very young. And now my new favorite song is the duet she did with Pitbull on a spin of 9 to 5. It's a great lesson.
2: Yeah, that's a little nod to the versatility of Dolly, from this to a duet with Pitbull. Dolly Parton gone at the age of 80, by far and away not just our top story, really our only story.
3: Jolene, Jolene, Jolene, Jolene, I'm begging of you, please don't take my man.
4: Parton rose from humble beginnings in rural Tennessee to become one of the most influential voices in country music. Her hits include Jolene, 9 to 5, and I Will Always Love You. Parton also built a global brand through her philanthropy, her Dollywood theme park, and her Imagination Library program. 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
3: I wish you love.
4: I'm Monica Nelson.
2: Flags in the United States are now at half staff for Dolly Parton. Mark Mayfield fills us in.
5: President Trump made the order for the iconic country music star who died Tuesday at the age of 80. Trump posted on his Truth Social platform in her honor, calling her death a true loss for millions of people. He ordered flags at half staff for 1 week. Her publicity team said that Parton died peacefully in Nashville. I'm Mark Mayfield.
2: In New York City, the Empire State Building is going to honor the music legend Dolly Parton. Lizzie Radabali has more.
6: From 9:25 to 10:25 p.m. on Tuesday night, the tower lights on the Empire State Building will shine pink in honor of the icon. Parton, who grew up in the Great Smoky Mountains of Tennessee, was awarded the key to the Big Apple back in 1978 by then-Mayor Ed Koch. Current Mayor Zora Mamdani called the loss truly heartbreaking, adding that Parton was a champion of the working class. Following her passing, producers of an upcoming Broadway musical focused on Dolly's life said the show will continue with previews starting on December 7th. In New York, I'm Lizzie Radabali.
2: Dolly Parton being remembered for her legacy of charity. The American icon died yesterday at the age of 80, being remembered for not only her music, but her charitable work among her many contributions. Parton started the Dollywood Foundation back in 1988 to help children in her part of rural Tennessee achieve educational success. In 1995, she started the Imagination Library to promote childhood literacy. Earlier this year, a children's hospital in East Tennessee was renamed the Dolly Parton's Children's Hospital because of her donations to the hospital's pancreatic cancer program. Dolly would go on to die yesterday of cancer. I think I go back to the fires in the Great Smoky Mountains where Dolly beat the government by a mile and making sure everyone had shelter, food, water, clothing, as she went on to help them rebuild their homes and their lives. Dolly Parton was an amazing life, example, talent, and it's an amazing loss for all of America, and especially here in Tennessee. In other news, by the way, Darlene Graham projected to win that Republican Senate runoff in South Carolina. Huge story. Mike Mazey will win the Republican primary runoff for Oklahoma governor, and all but certainly will be the next governor of the state of Oklahoma. And that, my friends, is a great choice. That's an extraordinary man. Trust me, I know him. In sports, this is going to be a bad day for Big John. Bayonne, New Jersey lost 5-2 to Hamilton, Ohio. Phoenix City, Alabama went on to defeat Tacoma, Washington 4-2 in Little League World Series play. Rays lost 4-1 to the Tigers. Dodgers lost 4-3 to the Braves. Cards got pounced by the O's 13-1. Guardians outslugged the Angels 8-6. Pirates shut out the Padres 1-0. A's beat the Twins. Phillies fell to the Mariners. D-backs won 5-4 over the Cubbies. And the Reds lost 3-1 to the Giants. Birthdays, Home Alone's Macaulay Culkin is 46. Bridesmaids Melissa McCarthy is 56. And comedian John Mulaney is 44. If it's your birthday, happy birthday. We're glad you were born.

0: This is Dan from Erie, Pennsylvania. My morning show is your morning show with Michael DelGiorno.
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2: The early drive is looking pretty good. Main roads and freeways are clear. Construction, though, will slow you on the Jefferies westbound, Levan to 275, where you're down to two lanes. Also on M14, approaching 275, there are lane closures as well. And at that interchange, ramp restrictions, so plan to need some extra time in the area. In the news, Detroit Mayor Mary Sheffield is launching the city's new rental compliance plan. She says the goal is to get thousands of rental homes up to code and has support for smaller landlords. Sheffield says the city is trying to reach 25% compliance in the first year. Dan Gilberts will be the Grand Marshal for the 100th America's Thanksgiving Parade in Detroit. Gilbert is the founder, chairman of Rocket Companies and the Parade Company. Announced the honor for him yesterday. Your local forecast is for partly cloudy skies early, some thunderstorms this afternoon, and a high of 81. I'm Heather Pasco for 910 AM News Talk Superstation.
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4: I'm Michael Wallace. It was a good night for President Trump as the candidates he endorsed in Republican primary runoffs in South Carolina and Oklahoma both won. Darlene Graham won the Republican nomination to replace her late brother, Senator Lindsey Graham, on South Carolina's November ballot.
5: I continue to miss Lindsey every day, and there is still a big hole in my heart. But I know he's looking down right now.
4: Graham defeated Congressman Ralph Norman. Political analyst Larry Sabato weighs in on how Graham may do in the November election.
6: Whether she'll be an effective senator or not is anybody's guess. I think she will certainly follow the Trump line.
4: In Oklahoma, former state senator Mike Massey won the Republican nomination for governor, narrowly defeating state attorney general Gettner Drummond, whom President Trump had labeled a fake Republican. Republicans are worried about Alaska Senator Dan Sullivan's reelection prospects after a candidate with the same name won a spot on the November ballot. Dan J. Sullivan is a retired school teacher with no party affiliation. The GOP fears confusion over the names could give a boost to Democrat Mary Peltola, a former congresswoman. 14 newborns have died in a fire at a government hospital in Islamabad, Pakistan this morning. A doctor managed to rescue at least one baby. Investigators believe the fire started when an air conditioning unit exploded. A year after the deadly shooting at a Catholic school in Minneapolis, investigators have released a 2,600-page report on their findings. News Nation's Ian Russell has details.
7: Dozens of interviews, including with kids who were inside, describing what they saw, saying they were scared as the shooting unfolded. That report, spanning more than 800 pages, also includes a detailed dispatch log and a detailed timeline of the shooter's movements based on security camera timelines. The shooting lasting 2.5 minutes. All victims are in an ambulance in less than 20.
4: Two students ages 8 and 10 were killed. 17 other people were injured. The shooter took his own life. Dolly Parton's spokesperson has released her cause of death.
8: My coat of many colors that my mama made for me.
9: Dolly Parton died following a brief battle with cancer. TMZ says she was surrounded by loved ones at Vanderbilt Ingram Cancer Center in Nashville, where she died, and that it was unexpected. Fans in her hometown are devastated.
10: We will always love Dolly.
11: Nobody is ever going to replace Dolly.
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9: Parton's funeral is being planned in Nashville, Tennessee. In the coming days, her request was a small private ceremony with family. Cooper Lawrence, Worldwide News Network.
4: As fate would have it, the next tropical storm that forms in the Atlantic will be named Dolly. The name was chosen long before Dolly Parton's death. There is a weather system off Africa that the National Hurricane Center is keeping a close eye on. On Wall Street, futures mixed this morning. Dow futures up 28, NASDAQ futures down 68. 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
15: Hey, morning, guys. I think The Story is probably one of my favorite. Those lyrics and her voice are so powerful as she speaks about the lines across your face tell the story of who you are, where you've been, and how you got to where you are.

0: I don't know. You forget her performance in Steel Magnolia, 9 to 5. Everybody talks about Jeffrey's favorite movie is Rhinestones. I guess the thought of taking somebody, you know, as masculine and macho as Sylvester Stallone and try to make him into a country star is the premise for a pretty decent comedy.
1: That was a great movie.
0: Best Little Whorehouse in Texas, which a lot of us weren't allowed to watch. The music speaks for itself. Islands in the Stream, Jolene. Jolene is a haunting one for me. Fictional, according to Dolly. But this notion that somebody, because, you know, there's always somebody better looking or more successful that can come along. But the notion that, you know, Dolly didn't always feel like she was very beautiful. There was one of the, probably seen it on social media, great exchanges. Her arguing with a, I think it was an NBC reporter, about whether or not she was beautiful. And then Dolly jokes it off. Well, you didn't see me this morning while I was getting ready. But there is this perception that, that Dolly didn't feel she was very attractive when she was younger. So I'm sure that was part of her insecurities as a child coming through in a song, that somebody could come along and just by being better looking, steal someone that means so much to you. I think Jolene, the song Woody just mentioned, a lot of these songs show you that when it comes to songwriting, and she claims to have written thousands, she was, if you had to pick what she was best at, and don't get me wrong, she had a voice too, but her writing was pretty impeccable. And a lot of people are faced today, and as we get down the road a little bit, we'll start talking about what meant most to us, what song meant the most, what movie meant the most, something she said that meant the most. I immediately thought of a couple of things that I think got a lot of play on television and on social media. Her putting Barbara Walters in her place. And I think Barbara gets the rough end of this. I think Baba was just being Baba and finding a creative way to get into the conversation. I used to love the Barbara Walters sit-downs with celebrities. But her choice of words here and the grace and the strength in which Dolly handled it. Listen, one of my favorites.
2: Dolly, where I come from, would I have called you a hillbilly?
3: If you had of, it would have been something very natural, but I would have probably kicked your shins or something. No, actually.
2: But when I think of hillbillies, am I thinking of your kind of people?
3: I think you probably are. The people that grew up where I was were the ones that you would consider the little Abner people, Daisy May and that sort of thing. They took that kind of thing from people like us, but we were very proud people. People with a lot of class. It was country class, but it was a great deal of class. And most of my people were not that educated, but they are very, very intelligent. Good common sense, horse sense, we called it.
2: Dolly, did you look like this when you were a kid?
3: Not quite.
2: I mean, you didn't have the blonde wig. But when you went into school, when you were 11, 12, 13, was it this about you?
3: Well, you mean the full figure.
2: Yeah, that's what I meant.
3: Yeah, I thought that's what you meant. Well, actually, I've always been pretty well blessed as a child.
0: She always handled that with such grace, too, didn't she? I love her putting Barbara in her place because it was taking the high road to explain. We may have appeared a certain way to you, but we weren't. We may not have been book smart, but we were horse smart. And by the way, Dolly used her fame to address that. She's given away over 300 million books to get kids to read and address literacy. She rose to fame to represent a people unrepresented, or certainly not in totality, and did so with grace and class. So that's an example of how she puts somebody in their place and does so with a smile. Also a reference to growing up, not feeling attractive, that may speak to Jolene later. But yes, everybody would manage to somehow or some way. And I remember in my early childhood, that's what you knew most about Dolly Parton. Her large, well, here's how Johnny Carson addressed it.
4: People are always asking if they're real. And
5: I would never, you see.
4: No, you don't have to ask.
5: I would not.
4: I'll tell you what. These are my...
5: I have certain guidelines.
0: Oh, my God, he was great.
5: But I would give about a year's pay to peek under there.
0: She came back to...

0: Johnny and sang this song, which I think a lot of people have been watching. This is from 1979 and her ode to Johnny Carson.
1: Supposed to be too serious.

0: kill the Johnny Carson show. Now I have dreamed of stardom since I was just a kid. A million-dollar dream beneath this $13 wig. In my bell-bottom jumpsuits with my rhinestones all aglow, I became an overnight success from the Johnny Carson show.
1: A lot of people had a lot of gratitude to Johnny. And Dolly was one of them. Her nails, I'm watching her play this guitar.
2: I was just thinking that you can hear them clack.
1: Yeah, well, but I mean, just
2: the top
1: just,
2: of the guitar.
1: Just a great natural guitar player, great vocalist, great songwriter. But her nails remind me. So she's on with Jimmy Fallon. I have to do this by memory because I don't have the clip. She's on with Jimmy Fallon. And you know how Jimmy likes to sing along and play along. And so she's like, well, you know, 9 to 5, of which he didn't, the first verses he was botching up. So when she got to the chorus, she's like, I think you'll know these words because he was botching. But he stopped their song in mid-song to acknowledge something she was doing. She used to play her fingernails. In fact, if you listen to 9 to 5, the way she would, she called it playing her nails. And she thought it sounded kind of like a typewriter, too. But she would keep beat with her nails. There you could hear her nails playing as she was singing along with Johnny. The song I'll Always Love You, beautifully written. Who was the actress from the neighbor, Friends and Neighbors?
2: Lena Hall.
1: Lena Hall. Lena Hall did a song by, not Tears for Fears, the other one, Thompson Twins. And of course, when I was younger and in arcades and hearing that song, you know, it says, hold me now. And I didn't even notice the lyrics. And she does a ballad version in one of the episodes of Friends and Neighbors. Now, again, Lena Hall, tremendous person, great actress, plays a troubled special needs sister for John Hammond in the show. But she can sing. I mean, she's a Broadway star. All right. So now she's got a hit television show and people suddenly finding out who she is, but she's talented. But there was something about the simplicity of her, a guitar and a ballad form of that song. And I went, oh my gosh, what gorgeous lyrics. And we brought it up in the interview and I even played some of it for the listeners. I'll Always Love You is in and of itself a lyric masterpiece of storytelling. Now, if you're going to hold a gun to my head, and she had a lot of success, ended every show with it, it's hard to not say that Whitney's version was breathtaking. And for many, it was the first version they ever heard, but it was just an artist bringing the lyrics to life. But Dolly had a lot of success with that song, and I know 9 to 5 will get played a lot. I know Jolene will get played a lot. But I think everyone will agree that maybe the masterpiece of her lifetime was I'll Always Love You. Here's Dolly talking about it.
3: I Will Always Love You is on the album. Was number one by you twice.
4: Yes.
3: Before Whitney Houston.
4: Good girl. It. You knew that. That's very rare, too. I think I'm probably one of the, if not the only, one of the few artists that's ever had a number one song on the same song twice.
3: Right.
4: By the same artist. But then I had a top 10 duet with it. With Vince Gill. So actually that song won't let me go. And it just lived on. And Whitney, when she did it, she just took it worldwide and made it the most special song in the whole world for a long period of time. And even though it was very, very sad, you mm-hmm. know, what happened to her, the fact that they played it over and over during that time was very sad. It was very emotional to me.
3: You got emotional.
4: And oh, absolutely. When they lifted her coffin up at that funeral and they went into that song, I mean, I just busted out in tears. It was.
1: It's funny she says that. I have never been able, by neuroassociation, to enjoy that song since her funeral. If you didn't see the funeral, they all line up by her casket. And as they raise.

0: is the casket into the year? And this came up in our interview with Richard Foster. Richard Foster. Am I right? No. Who's the producer? Foster. David Foster. He had a beautiful piano arrangement, and then the lyric began. And it was Kevin Costner that insisted on it starting a cappella. And boy, would that come back to haunt us all at the funeral. So as the casket, and they have it all in their hands, and they're bench pressing it into the air, the a cappella begins. And as she's leaving, it hits that, and then the body leaves. It was one of the most powerful funeral moments ever. And it's all I can think of now when I hear this song. Interesting that touched Dolly as well, but that song and what it meant. If you've never heard Dolly tell the story of being in Brentwood, Tennessee, probably running errands as she always was. That's how most everyone saw her coming out of a store. And the song came on the radio and she heard it for the first time. Imagine something that is your baby. And then someone else does a version of it in such a magnificent way. But I got to be honest with you, till yesterday, I didn't realize that she was number one twice with that song, and then top 10 when she did it as a duet, and then Whitney took it worldwide to number one. That's a pretty powerful song. I wanted to address faith. Because I think it's everything. It informed everything when it came to Dolly. And, you know, she made that reference to Whitney Houston. Whitney was a person of great faith, too. It just got consumed with the fame. I look at Whitney, and if you watch any documentaries, in the end, Whitney felt robbed of her life and couldn't get free from fame or the people that depended on her for income. None of that happened to Dolly. She was an amazing businesswoman, always in control, as Rory brought up. Wouldn't give I'll Always Love You to Elvis because she wouldn't give up the rights. She was a smart business person. Imagine had Elvis sang her song, none of us would even remember it. And think of the money she made over the years over I'll Always Love You, especially post-Whitney. But so she had the business sense. And didn't allow everybody to leech off her. In fact, this is a woman that dies having given half of her money away to make a difference in the areas that matter most. What informed her most? Faith. What grounded her most? Faith. Couple more clips. We have time for two more.
1: I grew up in the church and believing that through God all things were possible. And Mama just always would read these stories from the Bible, and she would give us examples of things. So when she had made me this little coat that I needed for real to make me proud of it, she told me that story about Joseph and the coat of many colors from the Bible. So that's kind of how that came along. But the kids didn't think I looked a lot like Joseph, and they laughed at my coat. Aww. And it hurt my feelings. But there's a song in the CD called Making Fun Ain't Funny, and it's kind of based on that idea of making fun of kids and bullying other kids. So this whole album has little things that have good messages.
0: Dolly was always rooted in faith. You know, it's funny. The internet kind of shapes our experiences to some degree. Television and radio still do as well, but I must have seen a million Dolly clips online and on television. As you knew when Dolly Parton died, this is something like Fox is going to go wall to wall. You don't just simply do news. This is a bigger than life passing. So there were a lot of people, you know, trying to find the most eloquent way to remember her, dramatic way to express the loss and so on. And that gets a little old after a while. So I don't know if it's partly that, but out of everything I saw yesterday, for some reason, and maybe it's just me and maybe I'm weird, I think this captures Dolly's impact. This captures our loss. It was this that made me tear up. This is a Delta Airlines flight. The Dolly's announcement of her death happened mid-flight. The captain made the announcement and played this song over the intercom. And listen to this plane, not a peep.

I mean, not a baby crying, not a person talking. The plane is just slowly bouncing and taxiing. And that's everybody. That's what Dolly Parton meant to a country, meant to individuals. As much as you loved her movies, as much as you loved her music, as much as you love her theme park, as much as you love her for philanthropy. Oh, what a great example. 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Top five stories of the day are next. Another visit with Rory as we remember Dolly. And it looks like the jihadists of Iran have put out a fatwa on Barron Trump. We have the details straight ahead.

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1: NBC News Radio, I'm Michael Kastner. Senator Darlene Graham has emerged victorious in the biggest race on Tuesday, the Republican Senate primary runoff in South Carolina. The special Senate primary came after Graham's brother, Senator Lindsey Graham, passed away unexpectedly. Supported by President Trump, Graham defeated Congressman Ralph Norman and will now face Democrat Annie Andrews in November. Flags in the U.S. are now at half-staff for Dolly Parton. More from Mark Mayfield.
2: President Trump made the order for the iconic country music star who died Tuesday at the age of 80. Trump posted on his Truth Social platform in her honor, calling her death a true loss for millions of people. He ordered flags at half-staff for 1 week. Her publicity team said that Parton died peacefully in Nashville.
1: A man accused of terrorizing pedestrians in Philadelphia while wearing a Chucky-style mask has been taken into custody in Las Vegas. Michael Kastner, NBC News Radio.
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0: Warner Brothers has until December to lock it in or the rights to everything Barbie go back to Mattel. 3 years and more than six rejected offers later, stars Margot Robbie, Ryan Gosling, and director Greta Gerwig still haven't signed on. The film made over $1 billion. The three are asking for a collective $100 million, but Warner Brothers doesn't want to pay. It's such a huge story, it made international news.
1: Barbie sequel is potentially not happening.
0: Gosling asking $20 million has blown up the internet with how Ken will spend the money.
2: Ken's Mojo Dojo Casa House.
0: But in reality, the first film's contracts never obligated the stars to a sequel, giving them all the leverage. Cooper Lawrence, Entertainment News, Worldwide News Network, New York.
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1: Good morning, Michael D., Lisa in Tennessee. Oh my gosh, there's so much about Dolly that brings back my childhood. And I heard something yesterday about Jolene, because that's always been a great one. There was a woman at the bank that her husband in their younger days, that song was actually about her, and that he would always be eyeing that woman, and it gave her concern. I didn't realize that because I always thought it was fictional too, but she mentioned it in an interview.
2: That's a haunting lyric. I'll tell you what, that bank teller must have been really good looking, that at a glance you would worry. Everybody remembering Dolly Parton, gone at the age of 80. It was a brief battle with cancer and surrounded by her family when she died in Nashville yesterday. Empire State Building honored Dolly in colors. The president ordered all flags at half staff. America remembers Dolly Parton. There's other news, too. Doreen Graham wins her runoff, likely, almost virtually certain, to head to the Senate for a full term. And Mike Mazey won his primary for governor. I want to tell you a Mike Mazey story when we come back as well. 58 minutes after the hour. Stay with us.
3: Hi, this is John Fogerty from Center Field. And my morning show is your morning show with Michael Del Giorno.
2: Did you hear that? Listen carefully. That's my phone. No spam calls. No spam texts. I love the silence. Your phone? 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
8: ABC News, I'm Wayne Cabot. Funeral services for Dolly Parton expected to be private after she died following a brief fight with cancer. What's very public, how much so many loved her. Like Ruth Fry, vacationing in Tennessee.
9: We've known her all our life, and we just loved her to death. She's a very sweet person, and she's going to be really missed.
8: Songwriter, singer, actress, business leader, Dolly Parton passing away at age 80. Canada officially launching its response to President Trump's new 50% tariffs on billions in Canadian goods.
10: Starting on September 8th, there will be tariffs of 15, 25, and 50% on American products that go across the border imported into Canada.
8: ABC's Karen Travers. An ICE agent accused of shooting a bullet through a house door in Minnesota, hitting a man, then lying about it, could soon walk out of a Texas jail. Minnesota wants Christian Castro extradited from Texas, but so far he hasn't been transferred. This is ABC News. Worried about costs over President Trump's trade war with Canada, Arizona Democratic Senator Ruben Gallego.
11: We're not going to be able to create new aluminum plants overnight, so we're going to end up seeing more and more costs of all the things that have and contain aluminum are going to be going into that.
8: The money it costs to fill your tank is still a dollar a gallon more than last year at this time, but crude oil prices continue to tick down. U.S. oil dipping a little below 80 bucks, first time in weeks. Stock futures mixed as investors await NVIDIA's earnings report, which is supposed to drop when the market closes. Worried about AI, Bill Gates calling for new taxes and new bans as AI escapes the control of its creators. He's worried about it making recipes for bioweapons. Amtrak is temporarily shutting down service between D.C. and Virginia next month as they work on the railroad, replacing the old track and improving reliability, they hope. Work starts October 16th and should be done by October 26th. I'm Wayne Cabot, ABC News.
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10: There's an accident on I-94 westbound after Telegraph. It's on the right shoulder and just adding to the slowdowns there as you make your way through the construction. Otherwise, traffic doesn't look too bad. Some construction slowdowns here and there, but so far today, the roads are dry. In the news, the Detroit Tigers have finally ended their losing streak, beating the Tampa Bay Rays 4-1. Max Clark hit a two-run home run to lead the Tigers. Detroit snapped a six-game losing streak, and they'll wrap up their three-game series later today. Deputies from the Oakland County Sheriff's Office will continue searching for a person who was reported to have gone underwater in Oxbow Lake. They didn't resurface yesterday. Their special response team was called to the lake to help with the search. Your local forecast today is for partly cloudy skies early. We could see some thunderstorms this afternoon and a high today of 81. Partly cloudy tonight with some thunderstorms and a low of 64. I'm Heather Pasco for 910 AM News Talk Superstation.
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14: This is the saddest part about liberalism in general and socialism in general is They feel entitled. They will rationalize and justify taking other people's money. Well, if it's a big corporation, I don't care if it's Walmart, but if it's mom and pop, I don't know. Leave the mom and pops alone. Go to Walmart. They will either go out of business, the store will close down, they will raise their prices, and good people will have to pay it. Somebody's going to pay. And the worst part of all of this is these people are only generous with others.

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4: 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A new way of understanding. Because we're in this together. 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
5: 7 minutes after the hour. Good morning. Welcome to Wednesday, August the 26th, year of our Lord, 2026. When someone dearly loved passes, as much as we're thinking about them, we're feeling from our perspective. Make no mistake about it. Dolly Parton is finally getting her true reward. And she's walking on streets of gold right now. She wouldn't come back if you begged her. But for us, a deep sense of loss and remembering and having fond, celebratory memories, especially her sense of humor. We'll do that here in a second. An American icon, a Tennessee treasure, has passed. Cause of death, cancer. Dolly Parton, the absolute treasure, is gone. Rory has been joining us throughout the morning to remember. We got a couple of examples of her wicked sense of humor coming up. She was a great joke teller. But longer the better, by the way. We're going to share one she did with Jimmy Fallon and one she did with Red's friend on an airplane. Being remembered for her philanthropy, for her acting, for her writing, for her singing, for her sense of humor, for her sense of faith. Are we missing anything this morning?
6: Gee, I can't think of it. I mean, it really does fall into every category. I think just the fact, too, that she's been ubiquitous. You know, she has been in every genre, it seems, in the Rock and Roll Hall of Fame, Country Music Hall of Fame. I think that, she, you know, of course, a screen career as well. I think it's just the fact that she's been in everything. And as I was saying earlier, she was so good at those talk show performances with Jimmy Fallon, with Johnny Carson. That's why they booked her all the time. She sort of had the same rehearsed jokes and delivered the good lines, and she knew what the zingers were coming in, but she was just so good at it. And I think that was something else that just endeared her to the public.
5: You know, it's funny you bring that up because I was thinking of that yesterday. Think of Taylor Swift. Now, I live in Nashville, so I'm going to be influenced by that. I've been here 20 years. I can tell you that Taylor Swift was a Nashville, Middle Tennessee treasure. And then decides to be pop. Kind of reminds me when Amy Grant was contemporary Christian and then decided to be pop. Well, the CCM world didn't really like Amy doing that. I can tell you the country music world didn't like Taylor Swift doing that. And yet Dolly was the first and got away with it.
6: Right? Yeah.
5: Right? And there was nothing. Yeah.
6: Right. No, yet no one held it against her that I Will Always Love You became, you know, a big pop song. Right. Or anything, really. Then 9 to 5 crossed over. And yet she still managed to maintain that twangy country genre as well. I mean, she was great at all of it. And I think a lot of it is because she was such a gifted songwriter in all this. And that really was the backbone of everything.
5: That was the chilling story. Right. She once made a mention of how she stumbled on I'll Always Love You. It was written in the same spiral notebook right after Jolene. How would you like to doodle like Dolly? Have Jolene and I'll Always Love You right next to each other. In the end, 10 Grammys, 13 ACM Awards, 10 CMA Awards, 3 American Music Awards, an honorary Oscar. You mentioned the Rock and Roll Hall of Fame in 2022, the Country Music Hall of Fame in 1999, she was a one of a kind. All right, I'm going to try to be a little bit more mature. We got to get the other things in. When Rory comes back in the

0: third hour. Let's talk about the fatwa that apparently Iran has put on, of all people, Barron Trump. And then we have the Darlene Graham victory in South Carolina, which makes her a certain winner to get her first full elected term, replacing her brother in the United States Senate. And Mike Massey with a huge win down in Oklahoma. This is a really special guy. I'll never forget, I was sitting with him and Noel. I haven't talked to Mike in years. If I do, I'm going to say we're both living the same hell. Both our wives haven't aged, and we have. Just a beautiful man and woman, husband and wife, and mother and father. But he made a big impact on me on the issue of life. We were sitting having lunch one day, and I was going through what I was going through, trying to conceive, and he told his story. And so they did in vitro. First set didn't take. Then they did a set. It did take. And I believe he had twins. But he had three eggs left over. And he said, we felt the need to put them all in. If I believe life is at conception, they have a right to life. And then two of the next three took, and he ended up with five beautiful children that he's now raised. They're adults. Just an extraordinary guy. Way to go, Oklahoma. For those that are listening in Tulsa and Oklahoma City, I think you made a great selection in Mike Massey. All right. Well, for John Decker, our White House correspondent, is joining us. John, I want to start with, she gets the appointment through the support of the president and by the governor. You had mentioned when she had that debate that you were at, she's just extraordinary. I mean, Lindsey Graham is most certainly probably headed to win in the general. She wins this runoff last night, and she deserved it. I mean, she's been great.
1: Well, she got a lot of help. Let's not forget that. She got the endorsement of President Donald Trump, the leader of the Republican Party, Henry McMaster, South Carolina's governor, Tim Scott, the other senator from South Carolina. So the whole state Republican Party was clearly behind her, and she gets a win. So now she's the general election Republican nominee in November, and she's going to win, obviously.
0: Of course.
1: A red state. So she will serve the next 6 years in the U.S. Senate, succeeding her late brother, Lindsey Graham.
0: You left one thing out. MAGA Inc. pumped, I think, MAGA Inc.?
1: Oh, yes. Yes.
0: Right. You were saying, what's that and what you left out? Yes, because you rarely do. I didn't mean to insult you.
1: Yeah.
0: But they pumped about $800,000 in. But, I mean, you have the name recognition of Graham. You have the president's support, other senators' support, the governor's support, and then that influx of money. It was more than enough to get her over, and yes, she'll go on to win. But I just wanted to add to that. It's not just somebody's sister getting carried all the way through. I've been shocked by how poised, how eloquent. This is somebody that hasn't been in politics her entire life, and let me tell you something, she's off and running.
1: Well, she is. You know, as you pointed out, I was at that Republican debate just a few weeks ago in Columbia, South Carolina, four candidates up on that stage, and she performed well. I thought that she held her own. I said to you at the time, she passed the test. If you were wondering whether or not she had the wherewithal to be the Republican nominee, she passed that test, and she was going up against a former Republican governor of South Carolina and two sitting Republican U.S. congressmen, and yet she held her own. And I think that because of that, and because of the other reasons that we just mentioned, she emerged victorious last night in that runoff election in South Carolina.
0: I don't live in South Carolina. I know I'm on the air in South Carolina. I would have voted for her. And I don't think it would have been because Trump said so, or the governor said so, or other senators said so. I think she would have earned it. That's the only kind of point I wanted to make. All right, it looks like, you want to get on Trump's bad side, threatened to kill his son, Barron. What's up with this story?
1: Well, the story is that there's a threat. It's emerging from Iran there's a report, I think that's the best way to put it, of a bounty on Barron Trump. And as you know, Iran clearly would like to take out a high-profile American. And in fact, there is a death threat, a bounty on President Trump. Said that's the reason why he took that backup Air Force One from Ankara, Turkey, to the UK after the NATO summit. There's also a bounty on the head of other individuals involved in the killing of Soleimani, the head of the IRGC, that happened in President Trump's first term. So now we have this other death threat involving Barron Trump. And, you know, that would be

0: Something that would certainly get the attention of the world. And it's the reason why all of the Trump children have 24/7 Secret Service protection.
1: Yeah, but why Barron? Is it the vulnerability of the youngest? Is it because he looks so much like Donald? Or how about what I said about 9 months ago? If there's any Trump that one day could be a president, I don't think it's the other two sons or daughter. I think it's Barron. I wonder if that's a part of it. I guess we'll never know. Just keep him safe and protected. President says mines are all cleared. Strait of Hormuz is wide open. We're on to Operation Bankrupt Them, or whatever we're calling it now. Economic D-Day, economic isolation. I like where things are headed in Iran. You had to take out their nukes. You have to get the strait open. And the best way to topple this regime is isolate them and make them go broke. Now let's see if it's all real, right?
0: Well, that's right. And let's see what China does. China is really the wild card here. China props up Iran. China's its biggest trading partner. China purchases 90%. Think about that. 90% of Iran's oil. And if China's not on board in terms of isolating Iran economically, all of what Secretary Bessent announced just the other day at the Treasury Department doesn't mean much. So that's why I say China is the wild card. The president, in just a few weeks at the White House on September the 24th, has a state visit with President Xi. And you know this is one of those items certainly on their agenda.
1: What's up today on the White House briefing room with John Decker?
0: Well, we're going to talk about some of the things that we just mentioned, but in greater detail, that win by Darlene Graham in that Republican Senate runoff in South Carolina. We'll be talking about this trade war that's heated up between the U.S. and Canada. And we'll also talk about the tribute that President Trump is paying to an American icon, and that's Dolly Parton. All flags ordered at half staff at all federal buildings and military installations across the world for the next week. So we'll be talking all about that on today's podcast.
1: Just an amazing woman, an amazing person of faith, an amazing songwriter, an amazing singer, entertainer, actress. She was a one of a kind. This is one of the big ones. And the president giving her the tribute that she deserves for a woman that wouldn't take the Medal of Freedom from either side because she never wanted to be political. But I suspect she might get it in memory of. Just search the White House briefing room into your iHeart app or John Decker, J-O-N. It'll pop right up. Give it a program position. 15-minute daily podcast or less. Get straight to the point. All the news you need to know in and around the White House. Without any bias or interruptions from me. John, God bless you. We'll talk again tomorrow.
0: I appreciate it. Thanks a lot, Michael. Bye-bye.
1: You got it. All right. So a lot of you, you know, mornings tend to be a pattern that we stick to. You're usually shaving at the exact same time. The men and Italian women. I'm kidding. Did I say that? No, you are brushing your teeth or doing your hair, you know, morning routines. We usually visit with John in the next half hour. We had to push him up early for an appointment that he had to make. But I'm glad some of you earlier listeners got a chance to hear him. And you'll love his podcast daily as well. All right. Everybody talks about these weight loss injections. And I know now we have the pills. And the reason is because they work. I mean, they're going to lower your blood sugar. They're going to reduce your appetite. The calorie deficit is going to create weight loss. Could create some bone density loss, could create some muscle loss, could have some side effects. In fact, when you see somebody and they're looking great, you go, oh, are you on Ozempic? Or you do one of the names. And they go, yeah, yeah. And the first thing you always ask is, how are the side effects? And then we don't know what long use of this is going to mean. So I'm not taking a dig at it. I'm just saying, what if you're interested in weight loss, but you don't want the painful weekly injections or any of the side effects or this notion of what do I do eventually when I stop? That's why the doctors at Brickhouse Lean created Lean, and the results are remarkable. The studied ingredients in Lean have been shown to lower your blood sugar, burn fat by converting it into energy, curb your appetite and cravings so you're not as hungry and eat less. And when combined with a healthy diet and exercise, you lose the weight, maintain the muscle, no threat to the bones, and no worry about when you stop. I want to get you started with 20% off and free rush shipping. 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
1: Here are your headlines from the Midwesterner this Wednesday, August 26th. I'm Robin Poffman. Michigan U.S. Senate candidate Abdul El-Sayed thinks our state should ditch reliable fossil fuels for windmills in Lake Michigan. El-Sayed, a guest on Jesse Waters' primetime on Fox News.
2: But I don't want windmills in Lake Michigan.
3: So you're absolutely opposed to that?
2: Yeah, I don't want to put windmills in Lake Michigan, do you?
3: Have windmills.
2: I don't think the people in Michigan want that, Abdul.
1: In other news, while Secretary of State Democrat Jocelyn Benson works to convince voters here in Michigan that she's not beholden to data center developers, documents on a widely despised development in Saline Township is undermining that narrative. Emails obtained by independent journalist Anna Hoffman through a public information request show Benson's husband personally delivered the application to rezone close to 600 acres in Saline Township back in July of 2025. For these stories and more, visit the Midwesterner at themidwesterner.news.
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2: Good morning. Porter Wagoner gave Dolly Parton her start on TV in the 60s, and when she decided to leave and go solo, he sued her, and they reached a settlement, but later he ran into financial problems, so she bought his song catalog. Later he got on his feet and wanted to buy it back, but she just gave it to him because she wanted his children to have it. That is Dolly Parton. God rest her soul.
3: So many great Dolly Parton stories. I got to share one of Red. So we live in Nashville. I'm trying to think. I mean, I meet a lot of people because of what I do for a living. But people that I have seen just out and about, because you could see Dolly Parton walking right out of a store, a grocery store or a clothing store. That happens a lot here. I remember once it didn't get followed. This was at the height of Jason Aldean fame. And there was a line out a shoe store, literally 120 yards long. And I'm like, what's going on? They must be having a sale, Andrew. And there was Jason Aldean trying to buy a pair of shoes. And people had lined up by the thousands. I saw something similar with Jimmy Fallon at a Predators hockey game. But by and large, usually, when we see a celebrity, it's an unspoken thing. You don't bother them. And I think that's why a lot of stars have moved here from Hollywood. I know Ralph Emery was sitting next to me at a restaurant. Kathy Lee Gifford is the only one that was across from me because you do your best not to stare either. But I accidentally made eye contact with her. She knew, probably I knew who she was, and she just gave me the most genuine smile and a quick wave. And I did the same back to her. Luke Bryan ate right behind me eating sushi. I never acknowledged him. I left him alone with his wife and his family. I bumped into Lee Greenwood checking out at Dick's with my son, although I actually know Lee now, but that happened when I first moved here. So these kind of things can happen, and it's unspoken that if you're from Nashville, you don't bother these people. You don't make them uncomfortable. You resist that urge. Well, Red's friend was on a flight and got put to the ultimate test. Tell him the story. I think it's one of the best Dolly stories.
4: So he was moving down here. This must be about 20, 25 years ago now. And he's on a flight, and Dolly Parton is sitting right next to him. He's told this whole bit about, you're not supposed to talk to him. Don't bother him. So he's sitting there quietly, minding his own business, starstruck beyond belief. Halfway through the flight, she goes, She leans over and she goes, "My, you're a quiet little fella."
3: I mean, seriously, Red, you may have the quintessential best Dolly story. She knows you know who she is. She knows your story. But you know what? That's the story I want to tell, because I think she was grounded in faith as much as she wanted to be successful and a star. And she'll tell you that even as a child. It never changed her because of the way her family raised her. Her faith was untouchable. And I think that's faith speaks to what kept her humble. She was about loving those around her. And what a difference she's made. So stories like that, her wicked sense of humor, the songs that meant so much in the soundtrack of our life, the movie performances. But it's really the example that she set that made her stand apart. And that's what makes the hurting so hard. Dolly Parton, gone at the age of 80. We'll continue to remember her next hour.
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0: poll shows Democratic U.S. Senate nominee Dr. Abdul El-Sayed with a 7-point lead over Republican nominee Mike Rogers. The two are trying to secede Senator Gary Peters. Your local forecast today is for partly cloudy skies early, some thunderstorms this afternoon, and a high of 81. I'm Heather Pasco for 910 AM News Talk Superstation.
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2: I'm Michael Wallace. President Trump went 2-for-2 in last night's GOP primary runoffs. Mike Mazie won the nomination for governor in Oklahoma over State Attorney General Gettner Drummond, whom Trump had called a fake Republican. And in South Carolina, Darlene Graham won the GOP nomination to replace her late brother, Senator Lindsey Graham.
3: South Carolina is truly Trump country.
2: Graham defeated Congressman Ralph Norman, who thanked his supporters after his close loss.
4: I did not prepare a concession speech, I'll tell you. That was not in the cards. But, you know, when you sign up, you can win or you can lose. I took that risk. And it didn't turn out. We fought.
2: In Islamabad, Pakistan, 14 newborns were killed when an air conditioning unit in a hospital nursery exploded, causing a fire. Tariq Fazal Chaudhary is Pakistan's Minister for Parliamentary Affairs.
5: It was a fire which spread suddenly and at a very fast speed because there was oxygen cylinders, oxygen pipelines in that ward. So that caused that fire to spread.
2: A doctor managed to save at least one baby. At least 17 people have died in flash flooding and mudslides near the border of Nepal and Tibet. Hundreds of people are missing. Several villages were washed away by the snowmelt from the Himalayas. The mask-wearing man suspected of scaring people in Philadelphia has been caught.
6: 5 days after federal marshals identified 22-year-old Zamir Hughes as the suspect who allegedly terrorized Philadelphians while wearing a Chucky-style mask, he's been placed in custody in Las Vegas.
7: He may flee the jurisdiction, but there's nowhere that the Marshal Service isn't going to be able to reach out and touch him.
6: U.S. Marshal Supervisory Deputy Robert Clark says Hughes hunkered down at his girlfriend's place, discovering he had no other place to run.
7: Pretty much everything stopped for him once he left Philadelphia.
6: Hughes faces a laundry list of charges, including assault, harassment, and making terroristic threats. Spencer Rain, Worldwide News Network.
2: Dolly Parton's cause of death was cancer. Her spokesperson says the country music icon was surrounded by loved ones when she died in Nashville. Fans are remembering her.
8: She's the American dream. I mean, look where she started. And she worked hard and believed in herself and what America could do. And she was amazing.
9: She was a very caring human being that looked out for everybody. That's what I would say about her. She was a good human being, a nice person who cared about everybody.
2: President Trump has ordered flags be flown at half staff for a week in honor of her. Dolly Parton was 80. This is the Worldwide News Network.
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11: Many years ago, back when I was a kid, they had a bear in a cage. You know, we're famous for the bears and the Smokies. And they had a bear in a big cage up there, and people would stop at this market, and they would buy Cokes for this bear. It was in the cage, and tourists would take pictures, because Gatlinburg, that whole area,
12: yeah.
11: For years, they would put Cokes and peanuts in the Coca-Cola cans or whatever the bottled Cokes were then. So anyway, this bear was just getting bigger and bigger, but they were doing that and they were just selling all kinds of stuff at this market.
12: Yeah.
11: And this poor bear was just drinking them all. And one day, some redneck put gasoline in a Coke can. Can you believe how bad people are? And the poor thing just went crazy. And it broke out of the pen. And it started toward Sevierville, because Pigeon Forge is about 8 miles from Sevierville. And it just ran all the way down, you know, and it was just going down there. And then, you know, all of a sudden it just fell over.
12: Oh.
11: And,
12: dead?
11: No, it was out of gas.
13: That's how she would suck you in. A great storyteller. Usually serious stories. That one she got Jimmy Fallon with, America. Remembers Dolly Parton this morning, one of 12 children born in 1946.

0: six, playing her guitar as a child on her front porch, vowing to become a star someday, and boy, did she. Best-selling country music female artist of all time, hands down, sold more than 160 million albums worldwide. You guys have been kicking around, and we have yet to have a double. I mean, that's how many hits she had. You guys are sharing your... I shared my story with Here You'll Come Again, but Islands in the Stream, Jolene, 9 to 5, I'll Always Love You, probably the most iconic. 10 Grammys, 13 AMC Awards, 10 CMA Awards, 3 American Music Awards, 1 Honorary Oscar, Country Music Hall of Fame 1999, Rock and Roll Hall of Fame in 2022. And I shared the personal story. My children did not grow up with Disneyland or Disney World memories or Universal memories. They grew up every year going to the Smoky Mountains and to Dollywood, and I'll put it up against any park in the world. It was an enchanting backdrop of all of their childhood memories, and I will treasure that forever. She will live on in Dollywood. In the end, Dolly passes with the same strong faith she lived. She made over $1 billion, gave over half of that away. I'll never forget the fires in the Smoky Mountains. And she beat the government with relief, both with food, water, clothing, and then later helping. I think it was over $100 million she gave, never forgetting where she's from. And so many memories, so many songs, so many movies to remember her by. I'll remember her for never allowing fame to impact her at all. She leaves this earth having been married to one person for nearly 60 years. And leaving a remarkable example of humor, faith, and work and philanthropy to remember her by. David Zanotti's our senior contributor. He's joining us. Kind of hard for everyone to kind of find, you know, where this stacks up. This is an Elvis. This is, and again, for everybody here in Tennessee, this has been a dread. And this can happen when you have somebody that's irreplaceable in your life that passes. You dread and you dread and you dread, and then it happens. And in some way, miraculously, the dread ends up nothing compared to the real pain of losing. This is a pretty iconic loss for all of America.
1: Well, Michael, I'm mindful of something that you played earlier in the program when Dolly was talking about her childhood. And it's sort of funny because we have no sense of disrespect by just calling her Dolly.
0: Yeah, right.
1: You know, there ought to be some other term, right? I
0: mean, you know, well, Elvis, Dolly, yeah, both from Tennessee. Yeah. I think they're kind of hand in hand.
1: It says it there, but as a child, her mother taught her that with God, all things are possible. Now, that'd be easy just to go over something that was hung on the wall, and that's a nice little church girl type thing. But if you believe with God all things are possible, and that belief governs your life, then you're not looking for someone else to make you happy. You know that ultimately, it's you and God that are in this together, and that with Him, joy and happiness is possible.
0: So a little girl's playing on a porch, and her mother tells her all things are possible, and they are with God. And God, of course, is past, present, and future, so He knows the difference between Dolly and Whitney, and nothing can divert her attention. That's why she stayed so humble. That's why she stayed so grounded. That's why she was such a good business person. That's why it never corrupted her. And that's why she gave half her money away. And God knew that, too.
1: She knew where it all came from, and she never forgot where she came from. And so there's a sense that the Proverbs of King Solomon say that even in death, the righteous have a refuge. Of course, Dolly would never claim her own righteousness. She would claim that righteousness in the person of the Savior, the Redeemer, Jesus, the Christ. And yet the reality is that we know she stepped over into another world. And that was the promise that she held in her heart from the beginning. So there is a tremendous sense of the air going out of the balloon as we all are once again placed in touch with our mortality.
0: Mortality, yeah.
1: Recognizing that we are here and we are all temporary, even those who seem to become so universally known and the interesting thing about her musical portfolio is it kind of doesn't matter who you are. She got you.
0: She got you somewhere. Right. Yeah.
1: And it may have not been her voice, it may have been her words. But I think the thing that I'd like to just bring to the table, and it probably is

0: already been brought multiple times, I know. But one of the things that's most deeply touched me is her imagination library.
1: Yes.
0: People don't realize that Dolly Parton, with all that money she gave away, she's also given away through voluntary agencies that have partnered with her in her imagination library over 300 million books to kids five and under.
2: Yeah, I brought it up. I brought it up twice, but I knew you'd bring it up because I know what reading means to you.
0: Yeah.
2: I mean, that makes her a Zanotti hero for sure.
0: But that
2: speaks to that childhood, you know, and that's why I said, yes. You know, everybody's going to play these clips with Barbara Walters. And I loved Barbara Walters, too. I mean, she used to do great interviews with the celebrities, and I don't think she meant anything by it. I don't know if hillbilly, I would think, you know, even though Dolly just used redneck, there are worse words you could use. I can tell you as an Italian, WAP, Dago, they kind of go by me. You say guinea and I might backslide. I might come at you. So I don't think that hillbilly was that word for her. I just thought you saw somebody that took that as a teachable moment to share with her. You know, Jesus talked about, you want to be first, be last. Or with the rich young ruler, it'll be easier, you know, for a camel to pass through the eye of a needle than a rich person to find the kingdom of God. That's the love of money, the dependence on money, the distraction of money over serving God. Dolly passed all these tests. And what she was explaining to Barbara Walters is, we may have been poor, but we were very proud people. We were people of great faith, people of great common sense. You should be jealous of the way we lived. And then spent the rest of her life addressing all the downsides of that. I just think, you know, we talk about celebrating life. Dolly's got her reward. It's a bad day for us. It's a great day for her. But her, I celebrate that. I know how hard as a believer it is to live this stuff. And I don't think she was perfect. I mean, as Ted Kennedy said at his brother's funeral, we need not make him more in death than he was in life. I don't mean to do that with Dolly, but she lived it pretty darn good. I wish I did. I hope I lived the way she did by the end. I'm still trying to get it right.
0: Well, one of the great things about this particular story and the retelling of it is that we commend Dolly Parton for all the stories that we never heard.
2: Yes.
0: Because she never did it. Now, in the world that she lived in, when you become a singular name, but again, it's not just the name, it's the influence. Those of us that are familiar, and by the way, so I don't forget this, you know, this, we talk about mailbox money all the time in Nashville because people understand that you can build an extraordinary economic portfolio if you're good enough, and there are only a few who are. But everyone's always in pursuit of the mailbox money. Dolly was so wealthy that it's honestly, sincerely unimaginable. And yet at the same time, she, wealth changes everybody. But boy, did she navigate that well.
2: Yeah.
0: And the other thing that's exciting about listening to your program is how much you guys love music. And that's really exciting because I think that even the bigger story here is what happens when someone gets in the channel of the arts, and particularly in the channel of music in this day and age, and gives what she gave that flowed through her, that so many people picked up on. You won't find an artist in the world of any substance in the musical field that doesn't stop and nod in recognition of Dolly Parton. She was amazing.
2: Remembering Dolly Parton, who died of cancer yesterday at the age of 80, Dollywood is something that will live on and continue to keep giving. I'm sure her philanthropy efforts will continue through a trust, and the music will live on forever. Movie-wise, you know, Steel Magnolias was, I think, the best of all of them, although probably most famous for 9 to 5. I think only Jeffrey celebrates Rhinestones. Now, David, you're a fan of all good and bad movies. Have you seen Rhinestones? I guess she tries to make Sylvester Stallone, you know, a bedazzled country star. I never saw that one back in the 80s.
0: Well, now you've got my attention. And, but the setup premise, alone says, yeah, it'll mean more in death than in life.
2: And, yeah. Then Best Little Whorehouse in Texas. Music-wise, everybody has their... I mean, Jolene was just a haunting, brilliantly written and performed masterpiece. 9 to 5, I'll Always Love You, twice number one for Dolly. And then in the top 10 in a duet form with Vince Gill. And then, of course, where Whitney Houston took it. Islands with a Stream, that relationship with Porter Wagoner, later with Kenny Rogers. Look, when somebody lives this much of life, it takes an entire show is the bottom line. I'm going to take away faith, funny, and philanthropy, and really dodging all the enemy's minds. Listen, these people that become famous, they have a much tougher walk in Christ than we do. Much tougher. The temptations are much greater. And God knew what great success he was giving, and she lived up to it. So I'm going to remember faith, family, and funny. You?
0: Well, you sound like a Baptist preacher there, man. You got those three
2: words. I took it down to
0: 3 points.
2: I did.
0: 3 points.
2: Let's go ahead and take the offering because revenue's down this month, and I'm trying to build a new Dolly Parton backyard.
0: All proceeds are going to the Imagination Library. Right. Yeah. I'm thankful for the stories we don't know.
2: Like
0: Brett's.
2: Because
0: they never happened.
2: Can't you imagine? Well, that too, yeah. But I love, like, the Red story, you know? This guy's trying to play
0: that,
2: it cool.
0: I doubled
2: Aren't
0: over on that one. That was a great laugh.
2: Aren't you just quiet as a little mouse?
0: I bet you're quiet, little fella, aren't you?
2: By the way, the best part of the story is that she starts telling him everywhere to shop in Nashville. He's like, You don't shop, do you? You're Dolly Parton. Of course I shop. I just don't put my wig on and a hat. Nobody recognizes me. Which I'm sure they do.
0: Well, also, we've known some people and do know some people, work with some folks in the Christmas in America project that have been very close in her network of production. And they have had nothing but wonderful things to say about being in her employ. So, I mean, that's sort of the story, too.
2: No Ellen story there. All right. Real quickly, David Zanotti, South Carolina. I mean, I know MAGA Inc. pumped in $800,000. It probably didn't even need. Had the president's support, the governor's support, her Senate colleagues' support. And of course the Graham last name, it wasn't a big shock for me that, Doreen Graham goes on to win that runoff and thus will become the victor.
0: Well, two competent candidates there.
2: Yeah.
0: And it was the people of South Carolina, another case where it became very local because two competent candidates and either one of them would represent the people of South Carolina well, but in the passing of Lindsey Graham, the people, who vote in Republican primaries decided that, for many reasons, all their own, that Senator Graham's sister would proceed and go forward, and that's what they agreed with.
2: This doesn't happen often, right? I'm thinking of Elizabeth Dole, which was a wife, not a sister. But I mean, I don't know how often this has happened.
0: It's a little more frequent in the states. In the sense of state legislative races,
2: right.
0: a national role like this is a big deal. But what's interesting is that South Carolina is still a very big small state.
2: Yeah.
0: And there was a it was very much a community representation there. And so you're not seeing anybody walking away mad. You just say, okay, that's how we're going to go forward. So, not a surprise.
2: She has her own skills, her own presence, very similar positions as her brother without any of the baggage. And then, of course, has the experience to gain. And we really don't know what she will craft. I think Lindsey was far more, and that goes back to his military service, foreign policy oriented, but she's going to craft her own legacy. I was very impressed with her in the debate. That's what makes it different. This is not just Lindsey Graham's sister. I think we need more fresh eyes like this is kind of my take.
0: Well, South Carolina is a remarkable state, and it has now a female United States senator and a black senator. You say, wait a minute, I thought that was some rock hard Southern Confederacy. No, take a second and look. Politics is local.
2: And today it's Dolly. Thanks for sharing this time with us. Tomorrow we'll get back to politics as usual, I bet.
0: Thanks,
2: have a good one, David. When it comes to supplements, two things matter most. 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Glenn Beck's been telling you that for over a decade. 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
1: Former presidents are paying respects to country music legend Dolly Parton, who died Tuesday after a battle with cancer. Former presidents Clinton, Obama, Bush, and President Trump all issued statements praising the impact the singer had on society, culture, and the nation. Obama wrote about Parton's journey from being born in a one-room cabin to winning Grammys, building a business empire, helping kids learn to read, and even helping to fund development of the COVID-19 vaccine. She's being remembered for her philanthropy. Parton started the Dollywood Foundation in 1988 to help children in her part of rural Tennessee achieve educational success. Senator Darlene Graham is the winner of the Republican Senate primary runoff in South Carolina. The Trump back Graham defeated Congressman Ralph Norman. Michael Kastner, NBC News Radio.
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5: August 15th, 1971. President Richard Nixon announces the suspension of the dollar's convertibility into gold, ending the gold standard for the dollar and changing the way the U.S. and the world economy functioned forever after. Fighting inflation and protecting America's national security were the reason for the decision. Nixon was worried foreign nations would deplete what was left of the U.S. gold reserves if they all suddenly demanded gold redemption for all the dollars floating worldwide. The result was the Nixon shock, as America's new fiat currency led to even higher inflation in the years to come. Combine that move with irresponsible political spending, and today we have an almost $40 trillion debt and counting. But on the other hand, Nixon's move also allowed people to legally invest in physical gold for the first time in many decades. And the folks who did that have been riding big gains for years. And that's history.
6: United States Deputy Sheriff's Association is America's largest non-governmental provider of services to law enforcement. 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
1: 56 minutes after the hour. Well, today can be boiled down to Dolly, Doreen, and Maisie. Dolly Parton passes of cancer at the age of 80, and the entire country is obsessed with remembering her today and hopefully doing it well and celebrating. Doreen, being Doreen Graham, has won her primary, is certain to go to the United States Senate and represent South Carolina by election, replacing for a full term her brother, Lindsey. And Oklahoma, you did a terrific job. Mike Maisie wins the Republican primary runoff in Oklahoma. I'm trying to think if we've had a Democrat in Oklahoma since Governor Bourne. May have, but I don't think so. That's how long it's been. Mike Maisie almost certain to become the next governor of the state of Oklahoma. And that is a terrific brother, terrific man, terrific husband, terrific father.

0: and a very smart person who is who spent a lifetime training, if you will, for this job. The resume fits, and the character does as well. Great choice, Oklahoma, there. I have exactly 1 minute. I don't know if we can do this in 1 minute. I made my selections for sounds of the day, and of course, they're all great Dolly moments. But this is one of her talking about being a businesswoman on the BBC. Then they try to trick her into taking a political stance. This is the Dolly I loved.
1: My line is, I'm a very professional Dolly Parton. I don't go into meetings trying to save the world or thinking I know anything about things I don't, because at least I'm smart enough to know what I know and what I don't know. But it's what I know that I make my living from.
2: Do you see yourself as a feminist?
1: No, I'm feminine. I see myself as a female. But I do agree that whether you're a man or a woman, black, white, green, purple, or alien gray, you should be allowed to be paid and treated with respect in what you're capable of doing.
0: Just Dolly at her best. It's an easy life to celebrate, isn't it? It's an easy life to learn lessons from and remember. And I hope we're doing it justice today. Dolly Parton, dead at the age of 80. Your morning show continues. Sounds of the day, or the Dollies of the day, when your morning show continues next.
3: This is Dawn from Youngstown, Ohio. 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
10: ABC News, I'm Wayne Cabot. As fans around the world remember Dolly Parton after she passed away at the age of 80, we're also hearing how she wanted to be remembered. Here's ABC's Sophie Flay.
11: She was asked way back in 1982 what she would want her tombstone to say.
12: I want the tombstone to say, she should be lying here. I don't know where she went.
10: Dolly Parton dying after what her publicist says was a short battle with cancer. And in true Dolly spirit, her theme park, Dollywood, will be open today. The site saying the show must go on. South Carolina Senator Darlene Graham winning the Republican nomination for a full term of her own after being appointed to take the seat left vacant after her brother Lindsey Graham died.
13: Thank you, Lindsey.

0: For your service to South Carolina and to this country. It's just not the same without you here.
1: At least three Americans are counted among the nearly 400 people missing after violent flash flooding in Nepal. This is ABC News. Difficult case in family court, Texas. The attorneys for a surrogate mother from Alaska were there, along with the California couple who hired her.
2: When Nasheen Gilkar and Omar Ahmed learned the fetus McKenna West was carrying had a serious heart condition, they opted to terminate the pregnancy. West refused, left her home in Alaska, and came to Texas, which strictly limits abortion, and gave birth last week. A family court judge in Dallas Tuesday continued a temporary restraining order, giving the right to care for the baby to biological parents Gilkar and Ahmed, not to surrogate McKenna West. Jim Ryan, ABC News in Dallas-Fort Worth.
1: Two college athletic conferences are a resounding no to taking back players who left to go pro. The Big Ten won't take athletes who left the NFL, and the SEC is expanding that ban to include anybody who declared for the NBA or WNBA. Starbucks yesterday, today Dunkin' kicking off pumpkin spice season, giving away a million espresso beverages on the app. Wayne Cabot, ABC News.
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6: Traffic is slow because of a disabled vehicle on I-94 westbound after Chalmers. It is blocking the left lane, so that's why you're stop and go back from almost 8 Mile. On I-75 southbound at 12 Mile, there's an accident on the shoulder, just adding to some slow traffic here. And as you make your way along the interchange of 275 and M14 and the Jeffries, watch for delays in all directions there. In the news, police in Dearborn Heights say a 46-year-old woman was killed and a 35-year-old man is in critical condition after they were shot in a domestic dispute. Authorities responded to a call about the dispute about 10 a.m. and the woman was pronounced dead at the scene. The death Tuesday of country music icon Dolly Parton at 80 is being felt far and wide, and Detroit rap star Eminem called her an icon and a superstar in every sense. Your local forecast today is for some clouds early and scattered thunderstorms this afternoon, a high of 81. I'm Heather Pasco for 910 AM News Talk Superstation.
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8: Here are your headlines from the Midwesterner this Wednesday, August 26th. I'm Robin Poffman.
9: But I don't want windmills in Lake Michigan.
8: The topic of Lake Michigan windmills and the Green New Deal taking center stage as Michigan U.S. Senate candidate Abdul El-Sayed is asked about his far-left positions on Jesse Waters' primetime on Fox News.
9: No, those windmills are good.
10: I'm saying I don't want to get rid of fossil fuels, and that's what the Green New Deal does. Let's move on.
8: In other news, Secretary of State Democrat Jocelyn Benson tries to convince voters here in Michigan she's not committed to data center developers, but documents on that widely despised development proposal in Saline Township is undermining that narrative. Emails obtained by independent journalist Anna Hoffman through a public information request show Benson's husband personally delivered the application to rezone 575 acres in Saline Township last July. For these stories and more, visit the Midwesterner at themidwesterner.news.
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2: 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A new way of talk. A new way of understanding. Because we're in this together. 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
3: We got a talk back from someone. I can't remember what her name was, but she said, I've been saying Doreen instead of Darlene Graham. I think I was combining Darlene and Jolene, or making it Doreen.
4: It could happen on a day like today.
3: If I did. Darlene Graham is projected to win the Republican Senate primary, which makes her a certainty to represent the state of South Carolina in the United States Senate and permanently fill the vacated seat by her brother, Lindsey Graham. Mike Mazey, also certain to become the next governor of Oklahoma, winning his primary runoff last night. Great choice for those of you that are listening. And Tulsa and Oklahoma City, you picked a great man, Oklahoma, to lead you. And Mike Mazey, I've known Mike for over 35 years. This is an amazing man, husband, father. He has served in the legislature for decades. He has the resume and the character to be a great governor. And the president says the Strait of Hormuz has been cleared of all mines. We're kind of remembering dollies, so you know sounds of the day are dollies of the day. But before we get to that, this is Matthew at one of my favorite affiliates in St. Louis, Missouri.
5: Good morning, Michael. I think the best way to honor Dolly would be if President Trump were to invite all the former presidents together and present the Medal of Freedom Award to her family. That would be so unifying, and once again, Dolly has united America. God bless.
3: Wow. It's a powerful thought, isn't it? President Trump yesterday said, very sad to report that Dolly Parton, one of the greatest country singers and far beyond ever, has just passed away. This is a true loss for millions of people. There has never been anyone like her, and there never will be. In her honor, I am lowering the American flags throughout the United States for 1 week period of time to half staff beginning tonight at 6 p.m. Rest in peace, Dolly. The world loves you, President Donald J. Trump. And I think he speaks for unanimously an entire country. We've kind of tried to bring to you the difference between an American icon's passing and a lifetime of great music and movies and memories. It's also something a little bit special for Tennessee. This has been long dreaded. I can't tell you how many times anecdotally we have said, oh my gosh, what's going to happen in Tennessee when Dolly dies? I think this entire state will come to a complete halt. So it's kind of a double whammy for those of us in Tennessee. An extraordinary woman of faith, a very funny woman, a very gifted songwriter, a very talented singer and performer and actress. Dolly Parton gone at the age of 80, by far and away our top story of the day. In fact, it shapes our sounds of the day.
6: Do you understand?
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8: They're getting a little bit yippee.
9: Many of you in the media clearly missed the art of the deal.
8: Just be cool. It's going to work out.
3: Well, long before Dolly passed, her nephew was chosen to be the one to tell us whenever it happened and whatever year it happened. And it happened yesterday. And all of our days and lives were changed when it did. Here's Brian Seavers making the announcement.
10: Hey, everyone. My name is Brian Seaver, son of Cassie Parton, and I'm representing the Parton and Owens family today, announcing the passing of my Aunt Dolly Rebecca Parton Dean, sister, sis, Aunt Granny to one generation and Gigi to the next. This video announcement is something Dolly asked of me years ago, before I fully absorbed it as a future reality. As her head of security for more than two decades, a role my father Larry held before me, I have imagined the heaviness of this moment, but haven't truly felt it until now. It is an honor. An honor that is mixed with absolute pride and great sadness. But sadness lies with us, not with Dolly. Dolly has lived in the light and is in the arms of Jesus, surely met by Carl, her parents, and countless others who have watched her and longed for her to meet them in the heavens.
3: I mean, what a long-prepared, perfect, all-encompassing statement.

12 children born in 1946, Dolly would sit on the porch and play her guitar and dream of being a star someday. Taught by her mother that with God all things are possible, she began that pursuit. And in the end, she's the best-selling country music female artist of all time, hands down by a mile, having sold over 160 million albums worldwide. Everybody has their own favorite, whether it's Islands in the Stream or Jolene or 9 to 5 or I'll Always Love You. Mine, and I told this story in the Platinum Hour, tends to be Here You Come Again and what it meant to me personally. And then there's the movies, 9 to 5, Steel Magnolias, Rhinestones is Jeffrey's favorite, Best Little Whorehouse in Texas. In the end, 10 Grammys, 13 AMC Awards, 10 CMA Awards, 3 American Music Awards, 2 Dove Awards, and an honorary Oscar. Country Music Hall of Fame inductee in 1999 and a Rock and Roll Hall of Fame inductee in 2022. Her philanthropy speaks for itself, and she will always be remembered for her contributions to literacy. I'll always remember the fires and the Smoky Mountains and Dolly beating the government. I've heard numbers of up to $100 million. She made sure everybody immediately had shelter, food, water, clothing, and then she almost single-handedly rebuilt their homes. Every one of my children's childhood memories, they have a billboard in Tennessee when you're driving on the interstate. It's one of the greatest slogans ever. The Smokies, the mountains are calling. And we used to always say that, and we'd go once a year. We were not a Disney family. We were a Dollywood family. All of our dreads came to life early yesterday afternoon. And that started the remembrances and the celebration.

0: for tonight was a dash of flash, a dash of trash, and spend the cash to make a splash. How's that sound to you?
1: I think comedy is part of our being because it's kind of what helps you through the hard times growing up.
0: I saw an ad the other day that said, you too can look like Dolly Parton for only $500. Boy, I wish I'd have seen that ad before I dished out the millions. It caused me to look like Dolly Parton.
2: When a flower grows wild, it can always survive. All flowers don't care where they grow.
1: So I am a girl of many colors. I really am. You gotta always be grateful.
3: What do you close with?
0: Well, I actually do a little bit of I'll Always Love You. That's the way I close all my shows, have for many, many years. Yeah.

0: NBC Nightly News with Tom Lamas did that beautiful montage I wanted to share with you. Here's more of Dolly. We kind of summed her up as faith, funny, a part of America's family, great philanthropist, and great example of how to master life. Here's Dolly talking about life in general.
1: We grew up in the church and believing that through God all things were possible. And Mama just always would read these stories from the Bible, and she would give us examples of things. So when she had made me this little coat that I needed for real to make me proud of it, she told me that story about Joseph and the coat of many colors from the Bible. So that's kind of how that came along. But the kids didn't think I looked a lot like Joseph.
0: Behind every song. You know, we always use that.

0: expression, behind every headline is a story. Behind every story, there's so much to talk about. Behind every song is a life lesson learned and well-lived with Dolly. And I'll Always Love You was no exception.
1: And you mentioned I Will Always Love You is on the album. Was number one by you twice.
2: Yes.
1: Before Whitney Houston.
2: Good girl. You knew that. That's very rare, too. I think I'm probably one of the, if not the only, one of the few artists that's ever had a number one song on the same song twice,
1: right,
2: by the same artist. But then I had a top 10 duet with it, with Vince Gill. So actually that song won't let me go, and it just lived on. And Whitney, when she did it, she just took it worldwide and made it the most special song in the whole world for a long period of time. And even though it was very, very sad, you mm-hmm. know, what happened to her, the fact that they played it over and over during that time was very sad. It was very emotional to me.
1: You got emotional.
2: And oh, absolutely. When they lifted her coffin up at that funeral and they went into that song, I mean, I just busted out in tears. It was just like somebody just stuck me in the heart with a knife.
0: I'm glad me and Dolly have that in common, because I really can't enjoy that song anymore when I hear it because of Whitney's funeral. The a cappella starts as they slowly lift the casket up over their head. And when that is when they start walking off with the body, but just a powerful song with a life of its own. I think a lot of people who really knew Dolly would bring up her sense of humor. And that led to a memorable clip. Johnny used to play this every anniversary show. It is one of the first things I thought of and said to my wife, in the minutes after hearing Dolly died, this magical moment with Johnny Carson.
3: People are always asking if they're real. And
4: oh, I would never. You see,
3: no, you don't have to ask.
4: I would not.
3: I'll tell you what, these are
4: I have certain guidelines.
3: I usually say,
4: but I would give about a year's pay to peek under there.
0: And of course, she cracks up laughing. This is played a lot yesterday on television and on social media. And I think it's a great example of how Dolly could handle an inappropriate question with grace and class and then turn it into a teachable moment. So resist the urge to trash Barbara Walters and rather marvel at how we should handle people that sometimes say things in a clumsy manner.
5: Dolly, where I come from, would I have called you a hillbilly?
2: If you had of, it would have been something very natural, but I would have probably kicked your shins or something. No, actually.
5: But when I think of hillbillies, am I thinking of your kind of people?
2: I think you probably are. The people that grew up where I was were the ones that you would consider the little Abner people, Daisy May, and that sort of thing. They took that kind of thing from people like us, but we were very proud people, people with a lot of class. It was country class, but it was a great deal of class, and most of my people were not that educated, but they are very, very intelligent. Good common sense, horse sense, we called it.
5: Dolly, did you look like this when you were a kid?
2: Not quite.
5: I mean, you didn't have the blonde wig. But when you went into school, when you were 11, 12, 13, was it this about you?
2: Well, you mean the full figure?
5: Yeah, that's what I meant.
2: Yeah, I thought that's what you meant.
0: I mean, what I loved about that was the turning into a teachable moment. You think you're so smarter. You think you're living such a better life. You think you're more refined. We had class. It was country class. We had street smarts, horse smarts. We may have looked poor, but we were proud, and we were people of great faith. And very high hopes. It's funny, all the clips yesterday, the only one that made me tear up, and I think speaks to the greatness of Dolly Parton. The announcement of Dolly's death happens mid-flight. A pilot of Delta Airlines announces to the plane her passing and then plays a song over the intercom as they're taxiing to the gate. One person filmed this. You know what planes sound like after they land. Everybody talking, everybody gathering their stuff. Not a peep.

0: just chilling. So how did she want to be remembered? Yeah.
1: But I'd like to be thought of as a decent human being. I want to be thought of when you think of me when I'm gone. I'd like you to smile to think, oh, she was funny, or oh, she had a good sense of humor.
2: Yeah.
1: You know, even when she was sad, she'd make a joke about it. Or, yeah. You know, so I just want to be. I just like to be known for what I think I am,
2: yeah.
1: Which is just a regular person.
2: Yeah.
1: I always say I'm a workhorse that looks like a show horse, but I work for what I do.
0: Which is exactly how we're remembering her. One last one.
3: How do you think you're going to be remembered, let's say, 100 years from now?
1: Remembered? Well, I think probably what I'd like people to say about me 100 years from now is, boy, she looks great for her age.
4: All right, everybody.
5: I'm not joking.
6: I don't think we should be taking the advice from a group of people who can't define what a woman is.
7: Talk a little bit closer into the mic.
8: That was just complete,
9: not only misinformation,
10: it was racist.
11: Did they fail you?
12: Yes.
0: Thank you, Dolly, for giving us a lifetime of well-lived life. 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It doesn't replace your dog's food. It just makes it better. 23 minutes after the hour, your morning show continues with a quick look at your top five stories. Then a visit with Rory O'Neill next half hour. This is Wednesday, August the 26th. This is your day. This is your morning show. This is Dolly.

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1: Here are your headlines from the Midwesterner this Wednesday, August 26th. I'm Robin Poffman. It's the revealing interview everyone is paying attention to as Michigan U.S. Senate candidate Abdul El-Sayed, a guest on Jesse Waters' primetime on Fox News. He says Michigan should ditch reliable fossil fuels for windmills in Lake Michigan. Listen.
2: Yeah, I don't want to put windmills in Lake Michigan, do you?
3: Windmills.
2: I don't think the people in Michigan want that, Abdul. If you're running on that, that's not going to go over too well.
1: Speaker Matt Hall accusing Senate Minority Leader Winnie Brinks of holding up a vote on a proposal to get money out of politics, suggesting Secretary of State Jocelyn Benson could be influencing the Senate's decision. This follows a 77-26 vote in the Michigan House to approve the Money Out of Politics initiative, with 25 Democrats and one Republican voting against it. The measure now awaits action in the Senate. For these stories and more, visit the Midwesterner at themidwesterner.news.
4: With the Bloomberg Small Business Report, I'm John Tucker. What happens when government steps into the private sector? Well, New York City business owners are suing Mayor Zoran Mamdani to stop his plan to open a network of city-owned grocery stores. Mamdani's goal is to open one municipal store in each of the five boroughs where groceries will be 30% cheaper than at private grocers. The heads of the Multicultural Business Coalition say in their petition the plan threatens to further exclude immigrant and minority business owners from opportunities. The coalition is a not-for-profit group whose members include hundreds of people who own small grocery stores. They say they can't compete with the municipal grocery stores and will put them out of business. What's more, they claim the city has failed to study the discriminatory

0: temporary effects of the grocery store program and has exceeded the scope of its authority. The mayor has allocated $70 million in the capital budget for the program. And that's the Bloomberg Small Business Report.
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1: Well, it is your morning show, so we're going to give you the final say on Dolly, both in email and talkbacks, when your morning show continues. This is Wednesday, August the 26th.
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3: An accident on I-75 southbound at 12 miles. Been off on the shoulder, but traffic is pretty slow here as you travel by. And as you approach the construction, I-75 southbound at 696, there is a left lane closure. Also, 94 east and westbound 275 to Greenfield. We've got lane closures and a traffic shift, and traffic here is pretty slow. In the news, the death Tuesday of country music icon Dolly Parton at 80 is being felt far and wide. In Detroit, rap star Eminem called her an icon and a superstar in every sense and shared a note that she sent to him when they were both inducted into the Rock and Roll Hall of Fame.

0: 2022. Detroit Lions tight end Sam Laporta has returned to practice. He had been sidelined with a hip injury. Laporta was back on the practice field yesterday in full pads. Your local forecast today is for partly cloudy skies early, some scattered thunderstorms later in the day with a high of 82. I'm Heather Pasco for 910 AM News Talk Superstation.
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2: I'm Michael Wallace. Investigators are looking into a deadly explosion and fire at a hospital nursery in Islamabad.

0: and hundreds are missing after snowmelt from the Himalayas triggered flooding and mudslides in Tibet and Nepal. Entire villages were destroyed. South Carolina Republicans have chosen their Senate nominee.
1: Darlene Graham defeated Congressman Ralph Norman in Tuesday's runoff, winning about 52% of the vote.
2: I humbly accept your nomination to serve as the Republican nominee.
1: Her victory is another win for President Trump.
2: I want to thank President Trump for all of his support,
1: who strongly endorsed her and campaigned on her behalf. Graham will now face Democrat Annie Andrews in November in a state Republicans have dominated for decades.
2: South Carolina is truly Trump country.
1: Stacey Lynn, Worldwide News Network, Washington.
0: We now know Dolly Parton's cause of death.
3: I'm just a backwards Barbie.
4: According to her reps, Parton died after a brief battle with cancer. Her death was sudden, even for loved ones who knew she'd been dealing with health issues. Celebrity tributes have been pouring in. Taylor Swift wrote that a world without Parton doesn't feel possible. She was true grace and true grit. Fans gathered at her star on the Hollywood Walk of Fame to pay their respects.
5: I named my dog Dolly Parton.
6: She came from nothing, remained super humble, and was very inspiring.
4: Parton once shared that she wanted the gospel hymn, If We Never Meet Again, to be sung at her funeral, which will be a small private ceremony in Nashville in the coming days. Cooper Lawrence, Worldwide News Network.
0: The defense will present its final witnesses today in the trial of Lindsay Clancy, the Massachusetts mother accused of strangling her three children. Her lawyers claim she suffered from postpartum psychosis and heard a voice tell her to do it. University of Virginia forensic psychiatrist Gregory Satoff was the prosecution's final rebuttal witness.
7: What was very unusual was the fact that the voice stopped with the death of, or the strangling of her youngest son.
0: Closing arguments are expected tomorrow. The Kremlin now says CIA Director John Ratcliffe held talks with Russian intelligence officials during his visit to Moscow yesterday, but did not meet with President Vladimir Putin. It would not say what they discussed. This is the Worldwide News Network.
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10: 35 minutes after the hour. Good morning and welcome to Wednesday, August the 26th, 2026. A Tennessee treasure, an American icon, Dolly Parton is gone at the age of 80. It has consumed much of what we've talked about. I wanted to be a lot more Dolly and a lot less people. That's kind of what I experienced yesterday. We can celebrate her without trying to find the most dramatic way to say it and just listen to her and celebrate the music, the movies, the songs, the faith, the attitude. The ability to navigate life, which is tough. I mean, I've always said being godly in the midst of an ungodly world is the hardest challenge we'll ever face. And boy, she navigated at a level of fame that very few have ever known. And pretty much anybody else you say is famous, as famous as Dolly Parton, it consumed them. They died young and destroyed. She didn't. She lived life well and navigated it well. So now I want to free up time for you all. Alan writes, Michael, long time no see. I'm loving your tribute to Dolly. One of my favorite tunes is My Tennessee Mountain Home. And I particularly like the Maria Muldaur version. By the way, I'm listening at on WATN in Watertown. I did not know we were on WATN in Watertown. How many stations are we on that we don't know about? Karen wrote, did Dolly know something that we don't know? She said alien gray. I thought aliens were green. Laugh out loud. I had the single coat of many colors in Australia. And when we came to America in 1974, we got the album with Applejack and Light of a Clear Blue Morning. And I love the song on that album. Karen, great memory. Blake writes, Michael, Dolly wasn't perfect. None of us are. She was an example of what we all have the potential to be. That's what God has infused in all of us if we believe in him. Dolly's now performing with him. Godspeed, Blake in Phoenix, Arizona. By the way, the answer to my question, I don't believe, now again, I've been

0: gone from Oklahoma 20 years, so I could be slipping. But I don't think we've had it. I say we still have it. I don't think Oklahoma has had a Democrat governor since David Boren, who then went on to be president of Oklahoma University. David wrote, David Boren was a Democrat 1975 to 1979. There have been four Republicans since Boren, including two Fallon and two Stitt for the past 16 years. Yeah, I don't believe, I mean, I'm pretty certain of great, great, great confidence. Mike Mazie will have no problem winning in November. So by winning that runoff yesterday, he's most assuredly Oklahoma's next governor. And you couldn't have picked a better man in resume, character, or faith. You're in good hands, Oklahoma, moving forward. Steve wrote, 20 years ago, I worked at her Dixie Stampede restaurant in Branson, Missouri. Amazing experience. If she was in town, she would always stop in and personally thank every single employee, right down to the dishwashers. If you've never been to a Dixie Stampede, I highly recommend it. And of course, we have them in, I think it's Pigeon Forge, not Gatlinburg. But I think Red's story becomes my favorite Dolly story today. This notion that a friend is moving here, he gets on the plane. Can you imagine getting on a plane, you sit down, and the person sitting next to you on the plane is Dolly Parton? And trying to be classy about it, you know, we talked about living in Nashville, all the people we bump into, and you don't acknowledge. Out of all of them, I do remember accidentally making contact with Kathy Lee Gifford. And she locked eyes with me and just smiled and nodded. And so I nodded back. But usually we just don't acknowledge it. It's the classy thing to do. So that's what he was trying to do. Red, tell them what after about 30 minutes or so, she leaned over and said to him.
1: She goes, my, you're a quiet little fella.
0: Which I love because, and then proceeds to tell him all the great places to shop. To which he goes, you're Dolly. You don't shop. Yeah, I do. I just don't put my wig on. I wear a hat. Nobody notices me. Oh, we did. We just knew better than to intrude. But that's Dolly, right? She knows you know who she is. And she's not a star. She's another eternal, living, humble creature that seemed to get excited with everyone she met. It's fun to celebrate a life, and it's not easy to live a life this well. Talkback-wise, I want to start with, I think it's Rebecca, talking about Rebecca in St. Louis.
2: Good morning. You just did the Relief Factor commercial with Rebecca. Did you know Dolly Parton's middle name is Rebecca?
0: Do you know? I didn't. I mean, we could brainstorm the list of people that can simply be known. I mean, Madonna, Gaga, Elvis, Dolly. I'm sure there's a few others. But she was just Dolly. Sometimes didn't even say pardon. That's why it was perfect. Dollywood. Next up was Steve in Oklahoma City. This is our poet laureate. This is going to be a doozy, I'll bet.
3: Farewell to the legend, Miss Dolly of Grace, whose millions of gifts left a permanent trace. Her traits beyond measure, her love and her treasure, now leave us all aching in time and in space.
0: Beautifully stated. 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
4: Well, this morning when I reduced the flags to half staff, as they call it, half mast to some of you landlubbers, Dolly lived her own life and she kept her fame quiet and didn't talk about herself like other people do. Anyway, you guys have a good morning.
0: Yeah, it's kind of a revealing trait when you are something big and you make everything you encounter big and yourself small. Probably not a bad definition of humility. And that she was a great example. Denise listening in, I don't know whether to say Huntsville or Birmingham. She always says Northern Alabama. Here's Denise.
5: Hey, Michael, it's Denise. I just wanted to say I can remember Dolly on the Porter Wagner show when I was a very small child. My grandmother watched it every day. And she was just a really young, starting out musician back then. The world lost an angel yesterday and an icon.
0: Yeah, a Tennessee treasure, an American icon. Matt, we played earlier. I want to end with Matt again because this is an interesting conversation point. This is Matt in St. Louis listening to The Patriot.
6: Good morning, Michael. I think the best way to honor

0: folly would be if President Trump were to invite all the former presidents together and present the Medal of Freedom Award to her family. That would be so unifying, and once again, Dolly has united America. God bless.
1: It's a beautiful thought, and it's the perfect person to have that beautiful thought with. First and foremost, I think of the Medal of Freedom itself. For the integrity of the honor, it almost has to be given to her, right? How could she not? What is the Medal of Freedom if Dolly didn't get it? It also speaks to her refusing to receive it. Two presidents, one a Democrat, one a Republican, wanted to give it to her. I have always said this. There was a time, especially in my early childhood, where politics was vicious. Politics was ugly. Politics was a lot of fighting. But it stayed within the walls of our nation's capital. And I don't know if it was cable TV that evolved from all news to all political talk, or maybe social media that took it to another level. But that toxicity has become nationwide. In fact, the irony is, we're all fighting about politics. They're ginning it up, but deep down, they're drinking a bunch of gin together, enjoying power. Dolly was smart enough. I think Michael Jordan is another one that was smart enough. Democrats buy Nikes too, right? Or was it Republicans buy Nikes too? I can't remember how he said it.
2: He said Republicans buy Nikes too.
1: Yeah, Republicans buy Nikes too. In other words, don't be an idiot. You get political, you lose half your audience. And that's why Dolly protected that. And she didn't want it to distract from A, what she was doing to help others, what she was doing to entertain us all. And as a businesswoman, why cut your audience in half? So here comes this great question from Matt in St. Louis. Would this actually be honoring her? She spent her life dodging the minefield and never taking the bait politically. Johnny Carson's another one who did it. Johnny Carson warned the death of late night television if ever anybody did. And late night television is dead. Now, Jimmy Fallon's done the best job of avoiding it, but not completely. And Letterman first, Jimmy Kimmel. Praise God, I forgot his name. Stephen Colbert. They went completely. What's the other one from Saturday Night Live who had the Late Late Show?
2: Seth Meyers.
1: Seth Meyers. They all went off the deep end. And they killed late night talk by being political. In fact, the leader of political late night talk is now the news channel, Fox and Gutfeld. So Dolly so meticulously avoided that mine. I don't know that you're honoring her, but you'd certainly be honoring the Medal of Freedom. And if it would give us an opportunity to unite, that would be very Dolly. That's a tough one, Matt, but you were right to think it. All right, if you're just waking up, outside of Dolly Parton and her death, Senator Darlene, I don't know if I've been saying Doreen or not. I think I was combining Jolene and Darlene. Senator Darlene Graham is the winner of the Republican Senate primary runoff in South Carolina and most certain to get a full term to replace her brother Lindsey. Mark Mayfield has more.
3: The President Trump-backed Graham defeated Congressman Ralph Norman, who conceded Tuesday night.
4: I humbly accept your nomination to serve as the Republican nominee for the United States Senate from the great state of South Carolina.
3: She'll face Democrat Annie Andrews in November. The special Senate primary came after Graham's brother, Senator Lindsey Graham's sudden death, which she said left a big hole in her heart still. I'm Mark Mayfield.
1: President Trump immediately honored Dolly Parton and ordered all flags to be lowered to half staff for 1 week beginning last night at 6. And even the Empire State Building had an honor for the legend.
5: From 9:25 to 10:25 p.m. on Tuesday night, the tower lights on the Empire State Building will shine pink in honor of the icon. Parton, who grew up in the Great Smoky Mountains of Tennessee, was awarded the key to the Big Apple back in 1978 by then-Mayor Ed Koch. Current Mayor Zora Mamdani called the loss truly heartbreaking, adding that Parton was a champion of the working class. Following her passing, producers of an upcoming Broadway musical focused on Dolly's life said the show will continue with previews starting on December 7th. In New York, I'm Lizzie Radovali.
1: About 68 million U.S. households have at least one of them. And today we're celebrating

0: the canine in your life. And if you don't have one, maybe hitting up a shelter could be an awesome gesture today on this Dog Day. Bree Tennis with more.
1: Today is National Dog Day, celebrating dogs you have, dogs you want, and dogs who want you. According to PetMD, the typical dog can understand about 100 spoken words, although they typically only respond to about 2, treat and walk. Men know they're chick magnets, and they're clinically proven to improve your life. Dogs are always happy to see you. They wag their tails with love and try not to make on the floor. And today we celebrate that. I'm Bree Tennis.
0: Well, sad news for Big John and everybody that was rooting for Bayonne, New Jersey. They lost 5-2 to Hamilton, Ohio. Phoenix City, Alabama, 4-2 over Tacoma, Washington in Little League World Series play. In the majors, Rays lost 4-1 to the Tigers. Dodgers lost 4-3 to the Braves. Cardinals got pounded by the O's, 13-1. Guardians outslugged the Angels, 8-6. Pirates shut out the Padres, 1-0. A's beat the Twins, 4-2. Phillies fell 4-1 to the Mariners. D-backs beat the Cubbies, 5-4. And the Reds lost 3-1 to the Giants. Birthdays today. This is going to make you feel old. Brace yourself. You remember that cute little kid in Home Alone, Macaulay Culkin? He's 46 years old today. Bridesmaid, Alyssa McCarthy. Very, very funny lady. Maybe her funniest performance ever was This Is 40. You'll have to check that out. Melissa McCarthy is 56 today. Comedian John Mulaney is 44. And now Cleveland Cavaliers guard James Harden, former Oklahoma City Thunder guard, 37 years old today. If it's your birthday, happy birthday. We're so glad you were born. Rory's got the final stories when your morning show continues next. When police searched the car of the man who assassinated the Minnesota lawmaker and her husband in their own home, they found a notebook. Inside was a handwritten list of 11 websites. And I know what you're thinking. How to kill somebody and get away with it. 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Because the next time a stranger searches your name, let them find nothing. 50 minutes after the hour, when your morning show continues, an American icon and a Tennessee treasure has passed. Looks like Iran has put a fatwa out on Barron Trump. And the president's threatening to even change the name of Lake Ontario as America continues to fight with Canada. All as your morning show continues next.
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3: NBC News Radio, I'm Michael Kastner. Country music legend Dolly Parton is being remembered for her legacy of charity. The American icon died Tuesday at the age of 80. Among her many contributions, Parton started the Dollywood Foundation in 1988 to help children in her part of rural Tennessee achieve educational success. In 1995, she started the Imagination Library to promote childhood literacy. And Sabrina Carpenter says Dolly Parton was an angel on earth. The pop star was one of the many celebrities who paid tribute to Parton after her passing. The pair had a top 20 country hit last year with the song Please, Please, Please. And Senator Darlene Graham has won the Republican Senate primary runoff in South Carolina. She'll face Democrat Annie Andrews in November. Michael Kastner, NBC News Radio.
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0: From Phoenix to Tampa and from Memphis to Akron, this is your morning show with Michael Del Giorno.
1: I was wondering when you were going to get around to my favorite song. Boy, first shall be last shall be first, right?
2: It's the only song that we've doubled up on today. I've had so many to play.
1: I told this story earlier. My mom and dad kept splitting up, getting back together again. Every time he would talk her back in, I'd have to start in a new school. And I ended up in New Orleans from Chicago. What a culture shock. And the very next morning, because I went early with my dad a week before my brothers and mother and furniture arrived, and we were driving down I-10, and I'll tell you how long ago this was. I-10 was freshly paved. And Dad was taking me to WWL, where he accepted a job, and we were going to see it for the first time. And as we were driving, this song came on. And I did not connect the dots at 12 years old to Here He'll Come Again. I got drugged to a new city. But I did put together that, okay, this is scary. This is a strange place. But Dolly's here. This is my new home. It's going to be all right. Just from that song. And I always think of that. I see the I-10. I see my dad's radio. And I see us driving every time I hear that song. So I think the meaning probably is what did it. But I stand by. It was a great song, too, and a great vocal. Dolly Parton, dead at the age of 80 after a brief battle with cancer. Senator Darlene Graham is going to assuredly take her brother's place. She won the Republican Senate primary runoff last night against a very formidable opponent. And she will most certainly win the general in November, as will Mike Mazie, who won his Republican primary runoff for governor in Oklahoma. That's a great man. You picked a great one to lead you. And I'm almost certain it'll be for 8 years. Congratulations, Oklahoma, on your selection of Mike Mazie. All right. We've been remembering all morning long with our national correspondent, Rory O'Neill, Dolly Parton. But let's get on to the things we didn't get to. Iran says it'll pay $10 million to anyone who kills Barron Trump. Of all the Trump kids, why Barron? It begs the question.
3: Yeah, it's interesting, but the Secret Service did confirm they are aware of these videos of showing on Iranian television services, essentially making this threat, putting a bounty on Barron Trump's head of $10 million. And then we also got a story this week that's interesting out of South Florida. Apparently, Iranian, either some sort of security service or assassin squad, was in Miami looking for the son of Benjamin Netanyahu. Now, that happened back in December of last year, before Israel and the U.S. Got together to launch strikes on Iran. But that's also an interesting turn of events this week, that the children are not off limits, according to Iran.
1: Yeah, that and picking the youngest, closest to the heart, looks the most like Trump. And I don't know, I'm one of the few people that have said it. If there's any Trump offspring that's likely to be a president someday, it might be Barron. President's fighting with Canada. You know it's getting heated now. He's thinking about changing the name of Lake Ontario.
3: Yeah, you know, let's see what happens. Look, this does not serve either side of the border. Having both.

0: sides pay more, or really hurting American exporters who try to send their goods and sell them in Canada. Let's see what happens. I know Canada is going to have those reciprocal tariffs in early September. Maybe they can find an off-ramp before we hit that deadline.
1: How big is Dolly Parton? Big enough to keep us from talking about those things all day. I think she, her life lived so well, deserved this remembrance and this celebration. And I know she's in a much better place. And we're in a much worse place without her in it. God allow her to rest in peace and celebrate with you. We'll miss her forever. That's your morning show for this Wednesday, August the 26th. Cherish your life. Make a difference in someone's health, someone else's life. Do it for God. Do it for Dolly. And we'll see you tomorrow morning on the next Your Morning Show. What's happening in Iran right now isn't just another headline. 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
3: Grammy Award winner Phoebe Bridgers' new single, The Governor's Waltz, may be a relationship diss track about her ex, Hamnet star Paul Mescal, who is now dating singer Gracie Abrams. Bridgers isn't the first to use her music to publicly shame an ex. Swifties think this line from Opalite is about Travis's ex.
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3: Iconic ex diss tracks like Alanis Morissette's You Ought to Know and Carrie Underwood's Before He Cheats resonates with other pop stars. Fans believe Bridgers took the high road, and the song is actually gratitude towards Abrams, just the way Underwood's song warns about the heavy costs of infidelity. Cooper Lawrence, Entertainment News, Worldwide News Network, New York.
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8: ABC News, I'm Wayne Cabot. The funeral expected to be small and private for a woman who was larger than life, Dolly Parton, passing away from cancer at the age of 80. ABC's Will Reeve in her home state of Tennessee in Pigeon Forge outside Dollywood.
9: People laying flowers at various places around this region for Dolly, and surely more of that will continue as people continue to pay their respects to the one and only Dolly Parton. She is an icon around the world, but this is what she called home.
8: In a cosmic coincidence, whenever the next tropical storm spins up in the Atlantic, the next name on that list is Dolly. South Carolina Republicans picking a familiar name in the Senate primary runoff, Darlene Graham, winning the nod to run for a full term after the death of her brother, Senator Lindsey Graham. At least three Americans are among nearly 400 people missing in massive floods in Nepal. Testimony wraps up today in the trial of the Massachusetts mom accused of killing her three children. This is ABC News. It got up to 115 yesterday in Phoenix. Today's forecast, 116. Scientists say the heat from California across to Louisiana is dangerous for 60 million people today. The valleys in SoCal will reach around 110 all week. That's a high risk for fire, of course, and a big one in Texas got bigger overnight. The Ross Fire, from 50,000 to 80,000 acres now, mostly out of control, 12% contained west of Fort Worth. ABC's Sophie Flay says a fire on the Nevada-California line is still way too dangerous for many evacuated people to return home.
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0: People are still evacuated because of a wildfire near Reno, Nevada. Nearly 50 homes have been destroyed there.
1: The Hawk Fire, mostly uncontained also. 15,000 acres there scorched. Bill Gates out today with an essay on AI, calling for new taxes and bans, worried that AI is escaping its creators and making recipes for bioweapons. I'm Wayne Cabot, ABC News.
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4: Traffic is slow on 275 southbound between 7 Mile and M14, approaching the construction at the interchange there. Also watch for delays because of an accident, 696 eastbound at Orchard Lake Road. It's on the left shoulder, and on the Southfield Freeway southbound, McNichols to Schoolcraft. Traffic is slow because of a right lane closure. In the news, Detroit Lions tight end Sam Laporta was back at practice yesterday. He had been sidelined with a hip injury, but Laporta was back on the field in full pads yesterday. Deputies from the Oakland County Sheriff's Office will continue searching for a person who was reported to have gone underwater in Oxbow Lake and didn't resurface yesterday. Their special response team was called to the lake to help with the search. No information on the person who is being sought has been released. Your local forecast today is for some sunshine early. Scattered showers and thunderstorms, though, this afternoon, a high of 82. I'm Heather Pasco for 910 AM News Talk Superstation.
5: 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I'm Denise Pellegrini. 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

0: of entertainment, enlightenment, and empowerment. 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
1: I guess I'm going all socialist today because I'm going to blow off all of our commercials, except I'm going to be paying for it, so it's not. Well, I guess that is how socialism works. We have to blow off our commercials here because we have President Donald J. Trump joining us in just a couple of seconds. These are terrifying times right now. There are calls for Sharia law all across the Western world. It feels like there's a foreign occupation that is happening in parts of America. War with Iran. Prices are still biting at the checkout line. Marxists are exploiting this crisis in every way possible. It's easy to forget where we were just 2 years ago. So before we get to the president, let me just recap what has happened this week. Monday, Supreme Court cleared the way for the president's mail-in ballot order to take effect before the midterm 6-3. Homeland Security can build a federal citizenship list and send it to the states, while the attorney general can prioritize the prosecutions of officials who give ballots to ineligible voters. Also, the State Department. The State Department is moving to revoke the tourist and business visas of up to 200,000 people who came as visitors and then filed for asylum, the largest action in American history. In 14 days, ICE arrested almost 1,500 people in Virginia and Maryland alone, including 400 with convictions and pending charges for crimes from sexual battery, kidnapping, robbery, attempted murder, rape, MS-13 members. One of the most successful operations ever. Also, this week, we find out State Department is removing the moving to revoke the tourist and business visas of up to 200,000 people who came as visitors. Meanwhile, we find out ICE arrests surged nearly 50,000 in July, highest monthly total. Homeland Security also proposed a $103,000 fee on capped H-1B visa petitions. And then the economic news. This one's huge. Philadelphia Fed's manufacturing survey showed American factories having the strongest current conditions in more than 5 years. But more striking, the manufacturers, their expectations for the future surged to the highest level since the beginning of the Reagan boom in 1983, with the biggest one jump ever recorded. In other words, American manufacturing isn't surviving. It may be on the verge of a major. We're going to build things in America again. And nobody thought that was possible, with the exception of our guest. That's all in 1 week. One. And the man responsible is President Donald J. Trump. Mr. President, welcome. Last night,
2: sound a little exhausting as you're going over that list. I'm getting exhausted.
1: I said, that's a lot of work. I don't know how you do it. I know. Last night, we found out that Dolly Parton passed away, and you did something. And I actually wrote this in my diary last night before I heard what you did. I said, I feel like she's kind of, you know, like I feel about her the way I felt about Queen Elizabeth. She was just such class. And I felt like we should lower our flags. And for the first time in history, you said we should lower our flags, and you declared that our flag should be at half staff. That's never been done before. Why'd you do it for her?
2: Is that was never done for an entertainer before? Is that what you mean?
1: Yeah, because never.
2: We've done this, you know, lowering, but as I understand it, I've heard that from a couple of people. I'm a little surprised, but she was unique. I mean, she was amazing. And to lose her, it's like you lose a member of the family. You know, we all knew her so well. I knew her a little bit. She wasn't a very political person. She really liked me, I will tell you. But she also wanted to stay very, you know, she was of the opinion, you know, the 50%, who needs to lose? I don't think it's 50. I think it's probably 20% of the fans, okay, not 50. But she was a great person, and she was just a nice person. You know, I liked her a lot, and I thought it was a natural thing to lower the flags.
1: Can we put something to rest here? Because the speculation is crazy. The CIA director, ours, is in Russia. Rumors are saying Putin is going to test NATO resolve, all the way to speculation that is crazy. He's going to strike England, all the way to this is maybe the U.S. telling them about the Iranian sanctions, saying we're serious about them. Can you tell me why our CIA director flew in the middle of the night to meet with the Russians?
2: Well, none of the above. He's there on

0: you know, very sort of semi-routine. I hate to disappoint people. We would like to see the war with Ukraine end. That's a war would have never started, Glenn, if I were president. That's one of the that's one of the negatives of not having it done that way. I think this way has actually turned out to be bigger in many ways. But you wouldn't have had the war with Ukraine, and you wouldn't have had 25 million people coming into our country like they did, just come in like we were a bunch of fools. It was so sad. But they, you know, 20, and I think the number's higher than 25, frankly, but they came in from prisons, and they were drug dealers, and they were murderers and everything else, and they poured into our country. So, you wouldn't have had that. But you would not have had the war in Ukraine. John Ratcliffe is a fantastic guy. He's the head of the CIA, and he is not in there for any of the things that you said. Now, something may come out, you know, out of it. We're working very hard to get that war ended. And frankly, they both want to see it ended at this point.
1: The Atlantic, of all places, is reporting, and this is starting to become commonplace, that the Ayatollah is dead. Is the Ayatollah dead? And is there a way to win this war? I mean, really win this war, and have them unconditionally surrender without the people rising up who don't have any guns? So is he dead? And where are we on the war?
0: I don't think he's dead. He was very seriously wounded, the left side of his body, the arm, the leg, the whole thing. He was very seriously wounded, but I don't think he's dead. And if he is, they're putting on a pretty good show, because they talk about, you know, going back to talk to him all the time, you know, to get a final blessing on things. But, you know, you make a deal with them, it's like it's not the most honorable group, I will tell you that. And, you know, we have the Strait open. We took out 22 boats last night. We have people coming in. The blockade, our Navy has been unbelievable. Our military has been unbelievable, the combination. But, and our financial strength, we built it up so much, like you wouldn't believe, in a year and a half. Our financial strength is unbelievable. And those things are going toward a very big victory. We had the victory in Venezuela, and we're going to have a big victory here very soon.
1: Can we, I mean, because these people are not, it's not like you're negotiating with Western-minded people. These people want chaos and death and everything else. Can, is any, has there been any talk anywhere of anybody, I'm not saying us, supplying the people with the ability to fire back? Because you've got to get the 80% of the people to stand up. Do you foresee them being able to stand up in the future and
0: finish this regime? You know, right. They say they're so surprised that the people aren't fighting back. But, Glenn, if you were in that position, and you're a brave guy, I have watched your whole career. I've been a fan of yours for a long time. You're a brave guy, but I don't think you'd be standing out there when they have a machine gun nest. But, you know, they have really snipers at the tops of buildings, and people go out to protest, and they get hit, and they don't have to hit many. But when you see 5 or 6 or 10 people go down, and you have 100,000 or 200,000 people, they leave. No, I don't care who you are, they leave.
1: Yeah.
0: And it's very hard to protest when you have people that are willing to shoot you and kill you. And that's why they're not protesting. And there is a chance, because they have become very much weakened. You know, their Navy is, as you know, totally gone. Their Air Force is totally gone. Their soldiers, many of their soldiers aren't being paid. They have 90%. I think it's 300% inflation. Their monetary, their money is almost valueless now. I mean, they're not doing very well. And, you know, I would have to, and I could have told you the same thing, not as strongly, but 3 months ago, and I'd have to read the New York Times saying how well they're doing. They're not actually saying that anymore, which is hard to believe. I'm surprised they don't continue to say it. But, you know, there was so much fake news for that. Because right from the beginning, from the B-2 bombers a little more than a year ago, where we knocked out the nuclear, to the present, we have really dominated, really, truly dominated.
1: We have so many enemies, I feel, like inside our own gates. We have the DSA. And we have Islam, the Red-Green Alliance, something I put up on the chalkboard when I was at

0: Fox, and I said, this is going to happen. And everybody said that they'll never work together. And that's exactly what's happening. Would you push for or sign a no Sharia law act for America? And when it comes to the Marxists, what advice do you have for the GOP to begin to relate to the people who feel like there is an affordability crisis in America, especially for the youth, and the Marxists are playing on that and exploiting all of that?
1: Yeah.
0: What advice do you have?
1: Yeah, I would say two things. Number one, on Sharia law, I would absolutely say that's not this country. It's no Sharia law. And you do have pockets of it, as you know. I would say no. And you go to London, you go to Paris, it's almost like a second way of life. It's ridiculous.
0: Yeah.
1: And I would absolutely be on your side on that, or on a lot of other people's side too. Because, you know, you and I have people that I think we're more based on common sense than we are on ideology. It's all about good politics is all about common sense anyway. But I would absolutely prohibit the Sharia law thing. And it is happening in this country a little bit. And when we see it, we take it out. And you have to take it out. You have one system. We have a great system. Sometimes it's very frustrating, but it's the best there is that I can see. As far as the affordability. So affordability is interesting because the Democrats caused affordability. I took over. Mm-hmm. Everything was high. We had the highest inflation in history. They say 48 years, so either one. But we had the highest inflation in the history of our country. Prices were at the highest. You look at the oil and gas. You look at groceries. You look at eggs. Remember, I took it over. Eggs were five times higher than they were 4 years before. And we've gotten them down very, very substantially. And prior to the war, prior to what we're doing with Iran, which I think will be ending fairly soon, you could really say, you know, because the strait is open. We take a lot of ships through the strait now. We're taking them in. The mines are gone. You probably saw that. We put it out yesterday, the mines. We got rid of the mines. But the strait, it's functioning. It's a functioning strait. Yes, every once in a while there'll be a drone or a rocket or something shot, but it is a very functioning strait. A lot of oil is pouring out. 10 million barrels yesterday. But as far as affordability, when I was just prior to saying we have to go down, we have to do this, I met with my people. We just had record stock market. And I said, you know, we're going to have to do a detour. We cannot let, it's very simple to me. We cannot let Iran have a nuclear weapon. That's what it's all about. That's 99.9%. We cannot let them because they are crazy and they will use it. And we cannot let them have a nuclear weapon. And we stopped it. I stopped it twice. I stopped it then, and I stopped it with the JCPOA. That's the Obama deal that he gave everything. One of the worst deals, one of the most dangerous deals ever said. He gave them a road, a path to a nuclear weapon. That was a path. That wasn't a stoppage. That was a path to a nuclear weapon. And I terminated that, as you know. It was a big deal when I did it. And they tried to say like it was a disaster. They would have had a nuclear weapon 5 years ago if I didn't. I terminated it in my first term. And so right. I saved it then. They would have had a nuclear weapon. They would have used it. Israel would have been totally knocked out. They would have knocked out. There would be, I will say this, if Donald Trump wasn't president, there would be no Israel right now. There would be, and that's a guarantee. There would not be an Israel because they would have had nuclear weapons and they would have used them immediately. But as far as pricing, the prices are coming down. You know, they came up with that word affordability. So I inherit the worst inflation in history. And I have my first news conference the day after I win, and the press is screaming at me about prices. And they especially going, what about eggs? What about this? I said, I'm only here for one day. Give me a chance. I didn't even know. They're talking about eggs. They're screaming at me about eggs. They said, I just won yesterday. I mean, the whole thing was just absolutely crazy. Actually, it was the first day it was on January 21st. I'm having a news conference. I'm there for one day, and they're screaming at me about prices. I inherited a mess in so many ways. The border, which I solved very quickly. I inherited so many different problems. That this was a bad administration.

0: was an incompetent administration. But I inherited high prices. And then from the first day they started using the word affordability, they looked at me, affordability, it was a new word. Nobody ever heard the word. It was a new word that they devised because they're quite good at that. They're not good at running a country, but they're good at, I guess, good at politics. I don't know. They have some awfully bad policy for people like men and women, sports, et cetera. But I inherited affordability. I inherited high prices. I'll put it a different way. And we've really gotten them down. Now, we have a little bit of an oil. Don't forget, when I did this, people thought the oil would go to $10 a gallon. You know that. And they said, but we had to do it. We had to stop them from having a nuclear weapon, and we did. And the prices are coming down very rapidly. And now beef is starting to come down. The beef is starting to come down. But prices have come down very substantially.
1: I have to tell you, Mr. President, I didn't plan on talking about this, and we can get into it at a later date. But please, please, when it comes to beef, please look at the cartel that is the meat processing cartel. I mean, that is... I run a ranch, so I know what it's like. And I'm telling you, it is the processing plants. There's four of them, and I think two of them are not even American. It's bad. And they're colluding
0: with each
1: other.
0: And the farmers haven't done it because they're smart as hell. I'm surprised because that's been going on a long time, Glenn, long before I got here.
1: Help us. Help us. It's so really, we can't butcher with all of the federal regulations. It is really hard. You know, if there's something you can do to help.
0: Glenn, is that just a question of regulation, do you think?
1: A lot of it is. Yeah, a lot of it is. The inspections are insane.
0: So they make the regulation so tough that. So could you do it? If you didn't have those regulations, could you do it on your ranch?
1: Yes.
0: And is that the way to do it? Or do you think you need some pretty strong regulations?
1: Break the back of those processing plants. There's people that want to build processing plants everywhere. The regulations are killing us, just killing us.
0: So you're saying with less regulation, you think that the ranchers and farmers would do a very good job of processing the beef?
1: Yes.
0: Wow.
1: Yes,
0: I know. Look at that today.
1: I know.
0: I've been hearing about this problem for 20 years. I've been hearing about this problem.
1: Free your people. Let our people go. Your people go.
0: You know what? This could be a very good call for ranchers and farmers. No, for the country.
1: That would be good.
0: No, I've been hearing only bad about it's four places and it's a monopoly.
1: It is.
0: And who's controlling
1: this? Would break
0: those?
1: Their back.
0: Who's controlling those regulations? Department of Agriculture?
1: Yes, and FDA.
0: And the FDA.
1: Or U.S. or is it USDA? I can't remember which one, but it's
0: USDA.
1: It's the federal regulator. It's all the inspections. It's all the inspections. Mr. President, I got to get to one more question. Canada.
0: No, this is a very big thing you just told me, though, because you just gave me a very good idea. Okay, good, good, very good. Okay. I love the call. I love this call.
1: Can you tell me quickly about Canada? It seems to me they had a really good deal. But this is all about the elections and throwing our elections. What is happening? Is there a way to end this?
0: Look, I don't know how you feel about Canada. They are one of the worst countries in the world to deal with. And this has gone on for many years.
1: Wait. Can we say this? I love Canadians and Canada.
0: Correct.
1: I do not like their administration.
0: Okay, well, the administration and the previous administration, too, is terrible.
1: Yes.
0: But they have taken advantage of the United States for many decades, actually. They charge tariffs that are unbelievable, like on milk, 400%. And I just said, we're taking them on. And I took them on at the beginning, but we had so many other things to do because the country was a mess. But I said, we're going to take them on. We're going to stop it. And you saw the Lake Ontario. You know, people thought I was kidding, but maybe I wasn't, because the last one you saw was the Gulf of Mexico, is Gulf of America.
1: I know.
0: But now we have a Gulf and we have a lake, okay? You know, it's very simple. But look, I don't want to go into great detail because it's maybe boring to people, but to me it's not boring. They charge tariffs. They take advantage of us as though they were a state, and they're not a state. And they've taken our car industry, and they've taken our

0: agriculture industry.
1: Yeah.
0: You know, the farmers can't sell anything in there because the tariffs are so enormous. And yet they want to sell in us without any tariffs. So I had a deal that was a pretty good deal, you know, quite good, because they're afraid that I won't do any business. In other words, we won't trade. They don't have anything that we have to have. Okay, we can get by. I mean, there are a couple of things that would make it a little inconvenient, but we could get them elsewhere. And it's time to teach Canada you can't do this anymore. We lose $60 billion, and really more than that, $60 billion a year with Canada.
1: Mr. President,
0: we can't do
1: that. I can't believe I have to say this to you. I have a network break. You could hold on, but I know you're busy. I so appreciate your time, sir. I am sorry that we're on a network break.
0: You are terrific, and thank you for the painting. That was so beautiful, the picture.
1: You're welcome.
0: That was so...
1: Thank you, sir.
0: You are fantastic. Thank you very much.
1: Thank
0: you. And I'll talk to you soon.
1: You bet.
0: Thanks, Glenn.
1: You bet. Bye-bye. All right, let me tell you about Rapid... I hate doing that. Rapid radios. Your phone is a camera. It's a map. It's a newspaper. It's a television. It's a flashlight. It's a calculator. It's a wallet. And for some reason, a machine that shows you videos of strangers organizing their refrigerators. It does everything. Really, except sometimes when you actually need to talk to somebody, you're staring at the screen going, hello, hello, are you still there? 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
4: An accident on the Jefferies westbound after Inkster is blocking the right lane. Traffic here is stop and go. A 94 eastbound after Telegraph, an accident is reported. And it's a disabled vehicle on your 75 northbound ramp to 375, causing stop and go delays from the Jefferies. In the news... As tariffs on some goods from Canada have jumped to 50% and more being threatened, Detroit Regional Chamber Executive Director Sandy Burra says the jobs President Trump says he wants to protect don't exist anymore. She says we are paying more now for home improvement goods, home building, paper, and furniture. Detroit Mayor Mary Sheffield is launching the city's new rental compliance plan. She says the goal is to get thousands of rental homes up to code and has support for smaller landlords. Your local forecast today is for sunshine early, scattered thunderstorms this afternoon, and a high of 82. I'm Heather Pasco for 910 AM News Talk Superstation.
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6: I'm Michael Wallace. President Trump notched two big wins in last night's Republican runoffs. Worldwide News Network Stacey Lynn has more from Washington.
7: The president celebrated the wins on Truth Social, writing, "I supported and endorsed two so-called underdogs yesterday, one from South Carolina and the other from Oklahoma, and they both won." In South Carolina, Darlene Graham defeated Congressman Ralph Norman for the GOP Senate nomination.
8: Thank you.
7: In Oklahoma, Trump endorsed Mike Mazie, narrowly won the Republican nomination for governor.
9: Thanks to all of you.
7: The results show Trump still has plenty of influence with Republican voters. Stacey Lynn, Worldwide News Network, Washington.
6: Republicans are worried about Alaska Senator Dan Sullivan's reelection prospects after a candidate with the same name won a spot on the November ballot. Dan J. Sullivan is a retired school teacher with no party affiliation. The GOP fears confusion over his name could give a boost to Democrat Mary Peltola, a former congresswoman. 14 newborns have died in a fire at a Pakistan hospital.
8: Grieving parents demanding answers outside the hospital in Pakistan's capital, Islamabad. Inside, 14 babies lie dead. Fire tore through the third floor nursery at the Pakistan Institute of Medical Sciences.
9: It's a very sad incident in which we lost 14 lives of newborns.
8: Officials say the blaze was triggered by an exploding air conditioner. 15 babies were in the nursery at the time. One was rescued. Parents are asking, why was there no firefighting gear on the ward? The Pakistan government has opened an investigation. Senior health officials have been removed from their posts. From the Foreign Desk, John Turrett, Worldwide News Network.

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2: I'm Nicole Murray with Your Money Now. Meta and a coalition of state attorneys general have settled a major federal trial centering on allegations. Settlement comes amid the second week of the trial. Zoom Communications forecast third quarter profit below Wall Street expectations, signaling stiff competition was squeezing the video conferencing company even as it ramps up AI features on its services. Shares of the California-based company fell 3.8% after the report's release. Self-driving technology company Waymo said it will begin testing its autonomous vehicles in Munich in the coming weeks, laying the groundwork for a commercial ride-hailing service in Germany that it aims to launch toward the end of 2027. Waymo said its vehicles would initially drive manually across Munich to map local roads and test with trained autonomous specialists behind the wheel. Futures are lower. That's Your Money Now.
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7: All right, so what did we learn from that, 28 minutes with the president there? You have no idea what it is like to do an interview with President Trump over the phone. Because, you got to send him signals or he'll just go and it'll become, it'll become one of his stump speeches. He's like me. He's so comfortable just talking by himself that it just is incredible. So let's go through. First of all, we found out Dolly Parton liked him and she probably really did. I had always heard she was a fan of mine, but she would never do an interview with me or anything because she didn't want to get involved in politics. And I adored Dolly Parton, and so did the president. It struck me as he didn't know that this was as big of a deal as it was. No singer or entertainer has ever had the flag lowered in the United States. And apparently, I got the impression. You get that impression, Ricky, that he didn't know that that was a first?
8: Absolutely. And you know what's striking about that is he thought it was common sense. He just, it was so instinctual to him to make a historic move without realizing it was historic.
7: Yeah. That's the thing about him. If you don't understand that people just don't understand. He just shoots from the hip. He does. I mean, he's well thought out, but that was one of my first thoughts. I have to go lower my flag today. My first thought before I went to bed, I heard about Dolly, and I thought, I just adore her, and she's such a national treasure. We should lower the flag. And I thought, no, I shouldn't lower the flag. So I went to bed, and then I heard that he said, lower the flags. I mean, that's a big deal, big deal. Jason, what did you think about his answer with, our CIA director flying in the middle of the night going over to Russia? He said it was not about Iran, and it wasn't about, NATO, them testing NATO. He seemed to indicate that it was about we're trying to end the Ukrainian war. What did you think about his answer on that?
9: Yeah, it was both an answer and not disclosing too much, which I can completely understand. I guess the biggest one is he said none of the above, and all, the above was a lot of wild speculation. I mean, if you were on social media last night,

0: night, it sounded like World War III was about to happen. It was going that far.
1: Well, this doesn't happen. I mean, he said it's more, what did he say, more run-of-the-mill or something like that than everybody is thinking. But this doesn't happen. We don't usually send him in a plane overnight, you know, in a military plane overnight to meet with somebody in Russia. Last time that happened was the beginning of the Ukrainian war.
0: Yeah.
1: But he seemed to downplay that. I will tell you this. He said both sides want an end to this. I will tell you this. I have heard from multiple credible sources that that is true. They both are like, okay, enough. We've had enough. But they need the president to play the role to offer and tell, no, that's all you get on both sides. That's all you get. Sit down. Mm-hmm. But I think there is a chance of ending that. It was a little shocking that he said the Ayatollah is alive.
0: Yeah. Especially with all the other reports coming out now, I think you mentioned that Atlantic article that seemed to have some pretty good on-the-ground sources that multiple people just don't really know what the status is. After hearing the president's response and hearing the other end from, you know, the Atlantic, other analysts, I'm almost leaning towards he's in such a bad condition that he's not making decisions, but he's just barely hanging on. Somewhere in the middle there is probably what it is. If that's the case, then you got to wonder who is really running Iran. It's probably their security council, which is doing it, which is a mix of politicians and IRGC heads. And right now there's a power struggle between the two of them. And that's pretty much exactly what you predicted months ago, really.
1: Yeah. Donald Trump would not be the guy to not take a victory lap on his death. I mean, that to me said a lot that he is alive, because that's the kind of stuff that if he could, he'd go, yeah, and we killed him.
0: Mm-hmm. Yeah.
1: Ricky?
2: Yeah, I also thought he said a lot by not really answering your question about whether a country might be providing arms to the citizens. He knows that that's needed, but the fact that he sort of danced around that tells me there may be some movement happening in that direction.
1: Yeah, you know, I learned this from George W. Bush interviewing him and then being yelled at him privately about some things. You can learn a lot when a question is asked. You can learn a lot by what's not said. Not like they're just changing the subject and going someplace else. But he answered that question. He took it on, but he danced around that one part of it. You know, he left that out. And I think there's a lot to learn on that. He didn't get into the DSA much, but he did. I mean, I thought that was pretty remarkable about no Sharia law, that he would sign that. I think that's just something somebody needs to propose that to him. And I think
2: it's already proposed last September. Senator Tuberville and Randy Fine introduced a No Sharia Act last September. So it's stuck in a Judiciary Committee, I believe.
1: Congress is never going to do. Somebody should just approach him and say, "Do this." The affordability thing. It's the answer I expected to get. I was hoping for more there because he has a strong case to make. But I haven't heard him or anybody else in the administration make it yet. And I wish he would have. I was a little, I gave him the opportunity. No. We like the Canadian people. He is pissed at, Carney and at, you know, what's his face, Trudeau before. And he's right about that. I have had multiple leaders, from America and around the world say Canada is dead. Canada is over as we know it. And that's what he's indicating. And I think, oh my God, is he going to really name Lake Ontario Lake of America? Is he? I mean,
2: please, yes, do it.
1: Do it.
2: That send all those Canadians back to
1: Canadians
2: therapy.
1: Even, oh my gosh. Oh my gosh. Oh. What was the other thing? Oh, the meat thing. By the way, ranchers, I am sorry. I did not plan that. I hope I had that right. I mean, that's just my personal opinion. Get rid of the regulations. Let us slaughter our own beef in our own hometowns and our own, you know, or even our, if you're a big enough ranch, let us be able to do this. What do you say?
2: We actually-

0: have a couple of callers who are ranchers who do want to talk to you about that later that are on the line.
1: Oh, okay. Well, let me take one. Which one? I don't see. Tom in Pennsylvania. Tom, go ahead.
2: Hi. Well, I'm not a rancher. Let's hear that right now.
1: Okay.
2: But I think you did an excellent job with that. You didn't get to some of my points. But because it takes big government to handle big business and small government to handle small business. Because of those, your ranchers and farmers, they're dealing with local populations. The market
3: yes.
2: will tell you, well, if they're doing a good job or not.
3: Yes. Yes.
1: It's going to be interesting to watch what happens on that particular case. Tom, thanks for your call. Devin, Minnesota, go ahead.
4: Hey, y'all. Thanks for taking my call. I listened to the interview you just had with the president, and I'll tell you what, that was spot on. I mean, you both had your teeth firmly sunk into the issues there. It was really fun listening to the president talk about and talk to you about the issue with the beef and the USDA and changes in regulation. As soon as you say regulation, you can just see the guy's ears picked up and say, okay, here's something I can do. And
1: did you notice? Saying that, did anybody else notice while he was talking to me, he was not talking to me. He was talking to the room. Did you notice that? He was in the Oval.
4: Yeah.
1: And at one point, he was like, maybe we should just get rid of all of the regular. I mean, he was talking to the room. He wasn't talking to you or me.
4: Yeah.
1: It was interesting.
4: Great point. Yeah, I mean, when he starts thinking about something, you hear those gears turning, and it's not like a little fine Swiss watch gear turning, right? It's more like a locomotive, like a freight train, those wheels turning. You know what I mean? The guy's a force of nature.
1: It is. Thank you so much. I appreciate it. 888-727-BECK. Love to hear what you thought on what the president said. Was there anything else that we didn't cover here on all the things we talked about? Was there any other observation from either Jason or Ricky?
0: Yeah, I thought it was interesting that he doubled down on the justification for going into Iran on the nuclear weapon, because I personally think, and other reporting has suggested, that it's not just about preventing nuclear war. It's about how it's personal, because of how many times Iran has tried to threaten the lives of him, his wife, his daughter, and more recently, Barron. And I really do believe that part of the underlying motivation is the fact that they have tried to kill his family so many times.
1: I don't think so. You know, because you've been with me, the president doesn't forget things, okay? You threaten him or something like that, he's got a very long memory. However, my opinion is he hates war so much. If you listen to him, I've talked to him privately about the war in Ukraine and Russia, and he talks about the number of dead in great detail. Beyond the politics and everything, all he talks about is the families and that no longer have a son on both sides, how many. He talks about the numbers. He gets that bothers him a great deal, the death in war, and it's personal to him. And for him to start a war, I just don't believe he would do that. I mean, is it part of the, this kind of feels good. Yes. Was it part of the decision? I don't believe that. I could be wrong, but I wanted to ask him about Barron because now they're targeting Barron. Do you see this? They're giving where he is and how you can kill him online. I mean, oh my gosh. Oof. What would America do if they killed one of his family members? What would we do? And it's kind of like a jury. Should the president, if somebody kills his family, should the president be the one making the decision on the response?
0: Jason, would there be boots on the ground?
5: Oh, 100% there would be boots on the ground.
1: 100%.
5: Targeting and being successful in the first family. I know that there's some wild, division here, and a lot of people on the left just want to see Donald Trump fail, but that is way beyond. And if Iran did something like that, they've got to be expecting. That's why I just can't imagine that they would actually try to pull something like that off. But if they did,
1: what would you
5: That's the end.
1: What would you

0: think of, I mean, I would only want the president making the decisions, but I would also, there's, I mean, we've never faced this before. You know, you don't give the sentencing part of a trial to the family. We do that. We ask the family for their opinion, but we know that vengeance would play such a huge role. Somebody kills his son. Iran kills his son, his wife, his daughters. I have to tell you, I would hope that his counsel around him would be, Mr. President, please take a breath, take a breath, take a breath, take a breath. I mean, you'd have to have some moderation, because as a dad, I'd say flatten him. I would be, I as a dad, I'm not talking about him. I'm talking about him as a dad and me as a dad. I would be, I think, uncontrollable in my first reaction.
1: Yeah.
2: Heck, we might even get the Canadian Air Force to help us out on that one.
0: Yeah. Oh, good. Thanks.
1: You crop dusters?
0: I mean, is there any mechanism, do you know? Is there any mechanism that you know of, Jason, that would be a moderating, you know, a governor on a president if that would happen? We've never faced that before.
1: Well, my first reaction would be, I don't want a moderating governor on a president if something like that happened. I do think they would be moderated in their, as far as how far they would go. Like, we're not going to, you know, go towards the links of like tactical nuclear weapons or something like that. We're not going to do that. But what I do think that if you want to make it more likely that we can get a unanimous declaration of war within Congress, that's the way it could happen. So, and to see it through until it's over. So I can't imagine Iran would go to those links, because they would be signing their own death warrant if that was the case.
0: And that's what part of them wants. The really scary ones, that's what they want. They want a declaration of war. That's what they really want. All right. Thank you so much. 888-727-BECK. I'm going to talk a little bit about Dolly Parton and why that matters so much to Americans. Coming up in a second, also some really good perspective on the news. First, let me tell you about Mercury One. Every disaster eventually ends. The fire finally goes out. The floodwaters do recede. The hurricane moves on. And so do the cameras. They pack up, the reporters leave, and the rest of the country moves on to whatever happens next. But for people who actually live there, that's not ending. That's where the long part begins. Mercury One is there before the cameras arrive. We avoid the cameras because we're there just to help. But we also don't forget about those communities when the media part of the story ends, okay? That's what I wanted Mercury One to be when I started it. When something terrible happens, we show up, and then we keep showing up, and we help the people help themselves, because recovery doesn't operate on a news cycle. 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

0: NBC News Radio. I'm Michael Kastner. Former U.S. presidents are paying tribute to the late Dolly Parton. The American icon died Tuesday at the age of 80. Former President Obama said it's hard to imagine many people having a bigger impact than Dolly Parton. Bill Clinton called her a one-of-a-kind entertainer who never forgot where she came from. Taylor Swift has penned a thoughtful tribute to Parton. The pop superstar paid her respects on Tuesday and said a world without Dolly doesn't feel possible, but because of the eternally generous way she spent her time on this earth and the countless lives she changed for the better, her legacy will be an everlasting one. And SpaceX says it's building a $100 billion launch facility on the coast of Louisiana. The company made the announcement Tuesday, ending months of speculation. Michael Kastner, NBC News Radio.
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3: 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Cox Automotive stats show the supply of used cars priced below $15,000 is down 20% year over year, and now accounts for just 16% of all used vehicle inventory. The cost? Not great news there either. Used vehicles for sale are now seeing average prices just above $27,000. The increases have been especially significant for older models. In fact, listing prices for vehicles 15 years and older rose 14% compared to last year. The best way to save money or avoid having to take the bus everywhere is to keep and maintain the car or truck you already have and find a good mechanic or a buddy who will drive you around. I'm Jake Novak.
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4: Is white meat better for your heart than red meat, or doesn't it matter? 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
5: 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We need to put the latest study in context with what we've known for many years and put it in the big picture.
4: Dr. Donald Hensrud says the saturated fat content in meat is one of the issues.
5: Saturated fat is the main determinant of serum LDL cholesterol.
4: LDL is the bad cholesterol, a risk factor for heart disease.
5: Saturated fat is usually higher in red meat than poultry.
4: There's a chemical in red meat that's converted to a substance that may increase risk of heart disease.
5: Red meat, and especially processed meat, increases the risk of heart disease more than white meat. So in practice, I think it's still desirable to A, choose plant proteins, B, choose lean meats, and C, if given a choice, choose white meat over red meat.
4: For the Mayo Clinic News Network, I'm Vivian Williams.
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I have to tell you, I am overwhelmed by the emails and texts and everything else and the phones that we're getting from ranchers. I just wrote to the president and I said, based on the audience's response, you've got to pursue this with the ranchers and free us up from these regulations so we can process our own meat. I think that would change everything. We'll talk more about that. And I want to hear from ranchers. If you were listening to this, anybody who is in farming, dairy, ranching, 888-727-BECK. More in a minute. Bye.

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6: This is a special report from ABC News. I'm Wayne Cabot. In the middle of a trial in California pitting Meta against states across the country over just how addictive social media can be for kids, there's now a new multi-billion dollar settlement. ABC's Jim Ryan.
7: Under the agreement struck this morning, Meta will be forced to make changes to Instagram and Facebook, modifying features that 51 attorneys general had argued were designed to addict young people to those social media platforms. Among the changes, a daily two-hour limit for users under 18 that can be lifted only by a parent. The settlement still needs court approval.
6: Other changes, a ban on displaying likes or reactions to users under 18, a ban on cosmetic filters, default blocks on notifications when kids ought to be sleeping. Under this deal, Meta will have to pay at least $12 billion, maybe as much as $17 billion. Only states not part of this, Texas, New Mexico, and Florida. This is ABC News. The Trump administration now threatening to tear down the Kennedy Center. ABC's Jay O'Brien is at the Kennedy Center, where the president's name was removed from the building and where Trump now threatens to call in the wrecking ball.
8: That's despite the fact that Congress just last year appropriated more than $250 million for renovations to the Kennedy Center. Lawyers for Democratic Congresswoman Joyce Beatty, who's a member of the center's board, who brought this lawsuit, calling the president's threat here, quote, unconscionable.
6: A state of emergency is now declared in Panama because of El Nino. Authorities saying frequent landslides and flooding require an immediate response. A sudden flood overnight in Nepal has at least 22 dead, has many hundreds missing this morning, including at least three Americans who were there as tourists. After 2 weeks in the dark, power is fully on this morning around Gary, Indiana, according to the local utility. I'm Wayne Cabot, ABC News.
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11: Traffic is slow, 94 westbound between Huron and State Streets due to an earlier problem out that way. Also, you'll find traffic slow I-75 southbound between 7 Mile and I-94. And you're slow on the Southfield Freeway southbound Grand River to Schoolcraft, where the right lane is blocked. In the news, Dan Gilbert will be the Grand Marshal for the 100th America's Thanksgiving Parade in Detroit. Gilbert is the founder and chairman of Rocket Companies, and the parade company announced the honor for him yesterday. Tony Michaels is the president and CEO of the parade company. He says Dan is a genuine and extraordinary person. The Detroit Tigers finally ended their losing streak, beating the Tampa Bay Rays 4-1. Max Clark hit a 2-run home run to lead the Tigers. Detroit snapped its 6-game losing streak. Your local forecast today is for some sunshine early, some afternoon clouds, and the chance of a thunderstorm, a high today of 81. I'm Heather Pasco for 910 AM News Talk Superstation.
12: This is the Bloomberg Business of Entertainment Report. Hollywood has once again cheated death.
13: Reports of the movie business's death were greatly, greatly exaggerated.
12: That's Tom Rothman, chairman and chief executive of Sony Pictures, getting inspiration from the famous quote by author Mark Twain. The first 7+ months of 2026 have revived the industry's faith. Global ticket sales have increased 15% from a year earlier and are on pace for their best annual total since 2019.
13: There's great product, and I think the thing that's really encouraging about it is that young people are going back to the movies.
12: That was one of the lessons Bloomberg Businessweek learned when it talked to industry experts about this year's revival. It found, among other things, young people still want to go to the theater, that the new class of filmmakers and stories is online. Being a film nerd is cool again. Audiences want happy endings, and of course, nobody knows anything. Karen Moscow, Bloomberg Radio.
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0: of entertainment, enlightenment, and empowerment. This is the Glenn Beck Program. Glenn Beck is on.
1: Hello, America. Welcome to the Glenn Beck Program. If you just joined us, we had a remarkable interview with the President of the United States. We started talking just not even planned as a question, beef somehow or another, and prices came up. And I said, you know, Mr. President, free your people. Stop with the USDA stuff. Let people process their own beef, you know, and sell their own locally processed beef. And he's like, you never heard that before. And he's like, really? Would that make a difference? And I'm like, huge difference. I would love to hear you, your comments, especially if you're a rancher, because I'm just speaking. I wasn't planning on talking to him about that. It just kind of came out, and I hope I got it right. But I think that would help us a lot as ranchers, and your meat prices would be phenomenal if we could do that. But let's just see.

0: So we'll take your phone calls here in a minute. And I also want to talk to you a little bit about Dolly Parton. Dolly Parton passed yesterday. I asked the president, you know, why did you say that we should lower the flags? I'm not sure that he knew that that had never been done before, for an entertainer. And I think it was the right call. She was a huge loss. And I want to talk about that here for just a second. 888-727-BECK. We begin in 60 seconds. 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So, yesterday I find out Dolly Parton died. My wife kind of had the same look on her face, not exactly, but the same look on her face of sadness when Charlie Kirk died. I know that face. And she came in and she was looking at her phone. She came in and I could tell something big had happened. And she said, Dolly Parton just passed away. Now she's 80 years old. It's not a surprise, but it's sad because she was amazing. She was truly amazing. Here's what her family said. They just released this.
1: As her head of security for more than 2 decades, a role my father Larry held before me, I have imagined the heaviness of this moment, but haven't truly felt it until now. It is an honor that is mixed with absolute pride and great sadness. But sadness lies with us, not with Dolly. Dolly has lived in the light and is in the arms of Jesus, surely met by Carl, her parents, and countless others who have watched her and longed for her to meet them in the heavens. I first went on the road with Dolly as a kid, getting a taste of the road life in the early 1980s. Dolly opened doors not just for me, but for her entire family to reach the potential we didn't even know was possible. Dolly also opened doors for generations of singers, songwriters, musicians, and dreamers from every walk of life and across every continent. By her example, we believe that anything was possible.
0: You know, the flag over the White House is at half staff now. Stays there until sunset on the 1st of September. Every federal building, every embassy, every naval station, everywhere. Dolly Parton would have turned that down. Had anybody asked her, she would have said, no. Because that's who she was. That's what she did. Do you know that the Trump administration offered her the Medal of Freedom? The Presidential Medal of Freedom. It's the highest civilian award to be given. She said no. The Biden administration offered her the same thing. She said no. And she said, you know, if I take it, then I'd be doing politics. And she didn't want to do that. And I so respect her for that. Tennessee moved a bill through committee to put a statue of her on the Capitol grounds in Tennessee. She said, please, please kill this. Please don't do that. Quote, given all that's going on in the world, I don't think putting me on a pedestal is appropriate. Who does that? At her stature, who does that? Dolly Parton. You might remember the Emmys in 2017. Remember the three girls from 9 to 5 came out together to present an award. It was Dolly, it was Lily Tomlin, and I think Jane Fonda. And Fonda and Tomlin used the moment. And Dolly, they talked about it before, and Dolly said, don't do it, don't do it. Please don't do this. Back in 1980, Fonda said, we refuse to be controlled by a sexist, egotistical, lying, hypocritical bigot. And in 2017, Tomlin said, we still refuse. The room roared. Everybody, you know, of course, they're talking to the room. And Dolly stood there in the middle on live television. Now, what would you have done? She asked her friends not to do that. What did she do? She pointed to her chest and she said, well, I know something about support. And the room roared, okay? Took the air out of all of it. She didn't correct her friends. She didn't lecture her friends. She didn't scold them. She didn't distance herself. She just declined to be a soldier in somebody else's war. And she did it with such grace that half the audience never noticed anything had even happened. She was asked about it afterward, and she said, I don't voice my political opinions. I get out there and I entertain. I don't condemn my friends. I don't condemn anybody. I just entertain. That's not cowardice. That's a job. You know, and that's the man who wrote that job description wrote it 160 years ago. His name was Walter Bagot. He was an English editor. And he wrote a book about how his country actually worked instead of how the textbooks said it did. And he said, every stable nation has two halves. The efficient half, the ministers, the parliament, and the people who argue and pass laws and run the place. And the dignified half. That's the part that governs nothing at all. The part that just exists to love and be loved. The efficient half does the work. And I would argue that they're not so efficient. But it can never hold a country together because the half of the country hates who's ever in charge at any given moment. The dignified half is the thing that people who agree on nothing else can still agree on. That's Dolly Parton's whole life. You know, in England, they don't bring the Queen into combat politics. Okay? She's just another combatant. And I don't think there was anybody better as a queen than Queen Elizabeth. She was so classy at all times, so classy. I think the royal family, a piece of garbage, quite honestly. But she was great. And I felt when Dolly died, she was our Queen Elizabeth, you know? Queen Elizabeth, 70 years on the throne, and not one living soul ever know how she voted or whether she even did. And it cost her. There were things that she wanted to say that she never said. But that was the deal. Does America have a dignified half? No crown, no throne, nothing built into the system to hold the affection of the people who can't stand each other. We don't have that queen. Okay, that was the role of the queen. I don't think Charles is going to be able to do it, and the royal family can't do it anymore, but she did. But that was something she was born into. Dolly volunteered. She earned that place. That's what's so remarkable about Dolly Parton. Do you know that she wrote the song, I Will Always Love You? She wrote that as a goodbye song to Porter Wagoner. And she wrote it in the 70s. And Elvis came to her. And, you know, Dolly was young. She was a young songwriter. And Elvis Presley comes to her and says, I love that song, I Will Always Love You. I want to do it. And she was going to stand in the studio and watch him sing her song. Biggest thing that had ever happened to her. And the night before the session, Colonel Tom Parker calls her and says, Elvis doesn't record anything unless he gets half the publishing. And she's 28 years old, okay? And she's like, no. And everybody around her said, you're out of your mind. It's Elvis Presley. What are you doing? She said, no. She said she went home. She cried all night. But she said, something in my heart says, don't do it. 18 years later, Whitney Houston cuts that song for The Bodyguard, and it becomes one of the best-selling singles in the history of the world. Dolly still owned every word. She said, later she said, she joked and she said, it made me enough money I could buy Graceland. What she actually said about it was this. You have to take care of your business. Everyone's going to use you if they can. Dolly Parton is underestimated. A woman for six decades underestimated. And she let them. She wrote her own song. She kept her own copyright. She built a theme park in the poorest corner of East Tennessee, put a whole county to work. And her one of her phrases, she joked that it would be on her tombstone. It costs a lot of money to look this cheap. And everybody laughed at the wig she she would wear, and she was quietly behind the scenes assembling one of the biggest business empires in American entertainment. She says, "I'm a workhorse that looks like a show horse." Look what she did with it. Do you know her father couldn't read? Robert Lee Parton was his name. He worked farms and construction his entire life. Never learned to read or write. And he was ashamed of it. My grandfather was the same. He couldn't read. He was absolutely ashamed of it. So in 1995, Dolly started mailing free books to every child in her home county. From birth to age 5, no income test, rich or poor, a book with your name on it. Over 300 million books since. 3 million a month, all over the world. The children called her the book lady. She said no honor has meant more to her than that. She said, "If I'm remembered 100 years from now, I hope it'll be not for looks, but for books." When fire tore through Gatlinburg in 2016, her foundation sent every family that lost a home $1,000 a month for 6 months. No strings. When COVID hit, she gave $1 million to a friend's lab at Vanderbilt and helped them fund the early research. She never announced it as a cause. She, when asked about it, because she never brought it up, "I just wanted to do some good." And my favorite, because this shows how her mind worked, she offered every 7th and 8th grader in her county $500 for graduating high school. But this time there was a string. There was a catch to it. You had to pick a buddy, and you only got paid if your buddy graduated too. They don't make them like Dolly Parton anymore. That's the whole gospel, according to Dolly Parton. Nobody gets out alone. Her explanation was always really super simple. "I just see a need, and if I can fill it, I will." People, I think, that don't know who Dolly Parton was think the rhinestones, you know, they see the sparkle, and that was the whole story. It wasn't. She was one of 12 children, a one-room cabin. The doctor who delivered her was paid with a sack of cornmeal. There was an abandoned church that was just down the hill. Windows busted out, wrecked piano, filthy words scrawled on the walls right next to the Bible verses that were still hanging there. Other kids went there to drink. Dolly went to that church in that condition to pray. She said, "In that ruined little church is where God finally broke through and I found God. Not out of fear, not because a preacher scared me into it, but on my terms. I found God. I had found Dolly Parton, and I loved them both." She built a chapel on her own land later. She stayed married to the same man for 59 years, a man who wanted no part of any of this stuff, guarded their privacy for all 60 years. He died last spring. She recently said she was still talking to him. Find out who you are and do it on purpose. Storms make trees take deeper roots. If you want the rainbow, you have to put up with the rain. She didn't just say those things. She lived every one of them. 11 days ago, she was supposed to be at Dollywood in person, opening the biggest ride they've ever built. She couldn't make the trip. She sent a video instead. In full sparkle, pair of butterfly wings flapping behind her. The butterfly has been her sign since she was a little girl in those mountains. Her Nashville doctor said, "You can't go." She said, "My doctor clipped my wings, so I couldn't travel this week." And then she said, "My little butterfly wings are getting kind of tired." That was 11 days ago. She was still working, still turning it into a joke, still not asking a soul to worry about her or feel bad for her in any way. She never held an office, never commanded anything, never cast a vote anybody knew about. And she turned down every honor this country tried to hand to her. The biggest medal, 3 times, and the statue. But today our flags come down anyway, and it's the one honor she can't decline, and she earned it. I think America's a little darker than it was yesterday, just a little bit. But I'm not going to spend my day praying about the loss. I'm going to spend

0: time giving thanks that we had the opportunity to witness that special light, that talent, that kindness that we don't see very often. That little girl born in a cabin, paid for with a bag of cornmeal, became the last thing left in this country that nearly all of us could still agree to love. But her spirit doesn't die because it was never only hers, it's ours. It is quintessentially, stubbornly, gloriously American. And somewhere, in some little town nobody's ever heard of, there's a little girl who nobody's ever heard of, who with God's help will grow up with that talent, that kindness, that intellect, that grace of Dolly Parton. Maybe all of us should honor Dolly Parton today by just making sure that that little girl has some books to read. More in a minute.
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0: You know, nobody's ever going to make an action movie about business insurance. 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Glenn Beck is on. Welcome to the program. If you missed an incredible interview with the President of the United States about an hour ago, something happened that I'm hoping, let's all pray together, that turns into something. He was talking about, you know, affordability, and he said, you know, meat prices. And I said, you know, Mr. President, as a rancher, I wasn't planning on talking about this, and we can talk about it later, but please, break up the big four meatpacking facilities. Break them up. And the best way to do it, I think, is just cut the regulation. Let us pack our own meat locally. And he was like, wait, would that work? And I'm like, yeah. Now I'm thinking to myself, geez, I shouldn't have said anything because I'm not sure. This is just my opinion. I haven't done homework on this. It's just every rancher I know, and me as a rancher, I know the problem is the big four meatpacking plants. If we could pack our own meat locally, we'd be great, and sell it at our own local stores, it'd be great. A light bulb went off, and he's like, you know what? I think that we just might do that. If that's the answer, that's the answer. You could tell he was talking to the people in the room. He was no longer doing the interview with me. He was talking to the people, whoever was standing in the Oval Office with him. You know, you should write to the White House, write to the president. Hey, that was a really good idea. You know, get rid of the regulations so we can pack our own meat, because that would help us out tremendously on so many fronts. I want to hear your phone calls, your take on if you heard that from the president, and you heard anything else. I'd love to hear your review of that interview. What did you learn? What were you glad to hear? What did you miss? You know, he should have said this, because he said a lot. We'll get to your phone calls next. 888-727-BECK, 727-BECK. And then I want to give the advice to the president that I think he needs to hear on his answer on affordability. I want to show you why that answer doesn't work and take it from history coming up in a second.
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3: Traffic is slow on I-75 southbound, 7 Mile to I-94. Give yourself some extra time. Also watch for delays over on I-94 westbound between Huron Street and State Street. In the news, Detroit police say a 13-year-old girl is hospitalized after she was shot in one of her arms early yesterday morning. Her and her older sibling were playing with an unsecured gun when she was shot just before 2 a.m. at their home on Chatham Street. One person is in police custody. Police say the girl is in temporary serious condition. A new poll shows Democratic U.S. Senate nominee Dr. Abdul El-Sayed with a 7-point lead over Republican nominee Mike Rogers. The two are trying to secede Senator Gary Peters, who is not running for re-election. Your local forecast today is for partly cloudy skies with some afternoon thunderstorms, a high of 81. Partly cloudy tonight with scattered thunderstorms and gusty winds, a low of 64. I'm Heather Pasco for 910 AM News Talk Superstation.
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5: I'm Michael Wallace. 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
6: Michael, this just in. Meta Platforms agreeing to pay $16.7 billion to settle claims from 29 U.S. states that Facebook and Instagram were designed to addict children and teens. The states also accused Meta of misleading users about safety and improperly collecting children's personal data. The agreement has been reached during a federal trial in California. The court has yet to officially approve the settlement, which includes teen safeguards, daily usage limits, and a nighttime block nationwide. It's not clear how this will work. Meta Platform stock rose initially on the news, but has now plunged in the last few minutes. Michael?
5: John Tarrant at the business desk. President Trump went 2-for-2 in last night's GOP primary runoffs. Mike Mazie won the nomination for governor in Oklahoma over State Attorney General Gentner Drummond, whom Trump had called a fake Republican. And in South Carolina, Darlene Graham won the GOP nomination to replace her late brother, Senator Lindsey Graham.
7: South Carolina is truly Trump country.
5: Graham defeated Congressman Ralph Norman. At least 22 people have died in flash flooding and mudslides near the border of Nepal and Tibet. Hundreds of people are missing. Several villages were washed away by the snowmelt from the Himalayas. In Islamabad, Pakistan, 14 newborns were killed when an air conditioning unit in a hospital nursery exploded, causing a fire. Tariq Fazal Chaudhry is Pakistan's Minister for Parliamentary Affairs.
8: It was a fire which spread suddenly and at a very fast speed because there was oxygen cylinders, oxygen pipelines in that ward. So that caused that fire to spread.
5: A doctor managed to save at least one baby. The Trump administration is warning the Kennedy Center could eventually be demolished if a court blocks its renovation plans.
9: In a court filing, administration lawyers say the building is already in poor physical and financial condition, and stopping the project could lead donors to pull their support. They argue the, quote, decrepit Kennedy Center faces an imminent death spiral without President Trump's intervention, eventually forcing the government to tear it down. The administration says an outdoor amphitheater could replace it. The warning comes as a lawsuit challenges Trump's changes to the center, including efforts to add his name to the building and reshape its programming and leadership. Stacy Lynn, Worldwide News Network, Washington.
5: U.S. Southern Command says it has struck another suspected drug running boat in the Caribbean. Four people were killed. That makes 68 strikes and 227 dead since the operation began. President Volodymyr Zelensky awarded Elon Musk Ukraine's Order of Freedom today, one of its highest state honors. Musk's satellite internet network Starlink

0: has helped Ukrainian forces and civilians communicate since Russia invaded 4 years ago. 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
2: Grammy Award winner Phoebe Bridges' new single, The Governor's Waltz, may be a relationship diss track about her ex, Hamnet star Paul Mescal, who is now dating singer Gracie Abrams. Bridges isn't the first to use her music to publicly shame an ex. Swifties think this line from Opalite is about Travis's ex.
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2: 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Fans believe Bridges took the high road, and the song is actually gratitude towards Abrams, just the way Underwood's song warns about the heavy costs of infidelity. Cooper Lawrence, Entertainment News, Worldwide News Network, New York.
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7: Had a fascinating conversation with the president earlier today. We had about 30 minutes and it was all live. And boy, we covered the gamut. If you missed any of it, this one is worth listening to. A lot of news was made in this one, I think, because we talked about everything. And you can hear it. It's already up at glennbeck.com/torch. And it will be out for everybody soon. But it's really well. I mean, it's really worth listening to, because I think you're going to hear it everywhere. Let me go to you on the phones. The number is 888-727-BECK. Let me go to West Virginia and Will. Hello, Will.
8: Hello, Glenn. My father was a farm veterinarian for 51 years. Over my entire lifetime, I have watched the complete destruction of the agriculture industry. Everywhere, from what chemicals you can use to where you take your cows to you name it, complete destruction. West Virginia passed a law that people might like. It's called the Farm to Table Law. They bypass the USDA. They have to meet West Virginia standards, but we got a lot of farm to table stores here now, and completely bypassed that whole ag.
7: Nightmare
8: industry. My friend I knew from college had the largest high production farm in West Virginia, 640 acres, and he started doing farm to table because he got tired of, oh, you need this shot. Well, that's this shot I have here. No, you need our shot. Yeah, I mean, just crazy crap. Make your eyes bleed crap.
7: Will, I have to tell you, I just got back from 2 weeks overseas. And then and every day my whole family said, whenever we would eat something, he said, this doesn't even taste like a tomato that we're used to. I'm convinced we're being poisoned. The stuff that we have done in processing to our food, the stuff we put on our crops has been good, but it is also really, really bad. And I have to tell you, we should be more like Europe on some things with what they do to their food, because they're not doing to the food what we're doing to the food. And it's bad for us. And, you know, anything that we can do to give relief to our ranchers and our farmers on regulation, which is what the president and I spoke about today, and hopefully he will act on it. Hopefully he's not going to have some bean counter. You go, no, that won't, because it will. It will change everything. Because I think people are tired of this all processed food, not knowing where it's coming from. I know if I could slaughter the beef and have standards, obviously, but slaughter the beef

0: the beef and sell it in the local grocery store, we'd save a ton of money on meat. People buying their groceries, you'd save a ton of money. Right now, I think we sell my cattle, I think, in Denver, and then they're finished off with grain someplace else, I think, and then they're slaughtered. I mean, I don't even know where they go. It's insane. It's stupid. It's just stupid. And it's these big processing plants, man, that's the problem. You got to break the back of them, and the way to do it is just by freeing the people to do what they know is right. Leave us alone. Let us do what we know is right. Let me go to Pam in Kentucky. Hello, Pam.
1: Hi, good morning. Or I wasn't supposed to say good morning. I'm sorry. Hello, Pam from Kentucky.
0: That's okay. Hi, thank you.
1: Just wanted to say a couple of things. The president's talk about affordability. I'm closer in age to him than a lot of folks are. I'm not old, but in my mid-60s. Yeah. And the notion that the president or an administration is going to hand me affordability is, I can't get my head around that. So I think about what he was saying to you, and it brought forward thinking about what Richard Petty used to say. You put yourself in a position to win, and the wins will come. And I think that's what he's doing for America, and I feel like that's what he should do. So there's no happy, clappy, magic waving of any wand that suddenly says, your life's now affordable. So that's one thing. And the other thing is, in regards to the beef deregulation, don't tell the president this, but Thomas Massey, I live in his district, in the 4th District, he has had legislation filed for years to do exactly what you guys are talking about. So don't tell him, because he might change his mind.
0: No, don't. Keep that between yourself. Shh. I'd take all the good mornings in you. Leave that other part out. Thank you so much, Pam. I appreciate it. And, you know, I think your opinion on affordability kind of goes to your age in some way. It's, you know, we grew up in a time where the president, I don't want the president to have control over prices of things. He shouldn't have that ability to do those things. However, it's not reality in today's political world. It's just not. You can't, and I've got a great story to tell you at the top of next hour. So give me 20 minutes, but I'm going to tell you this story of something that I learned when I was over, believe it or not, in France. I learned a lesson from history that the president needs to hear. And we all need to hear, because it answers both sides. It shows you that big thinking is so important, because it sets you up for the win, exactly what you said. But if you only do the big thinking, you're going to lose. The country might win down the road, but you will lose. And we can't afford to lose, because these people will stop the big thinking that the president is doing. Let me go to, is it Fonzie in Wyoming? Fonzie? Really?
2: Yeah. Yes, sir. Yes.
0: Hey.
2: How are you?
0: What's happening? Good.
2: Well, I appreciate your interview with the president, and especially bringing up the state of affairs with cattle in the United States. And good observation on your part, too, to recognize that he began talking to the room, because, you know, I think the president is well-intentioned on this by bringing in foreign beef to, you know, try to maybe – increase what's in the market there to help drive down prices. But you're absolutely right that the packers are the big four packers. Three of them are foreign, right? Two of them are Brazilian owned. One is Smithfield Farms, which is Chinese. And then the other one is American owned. So, those packers, right? Exactly. Those packers are, you know, monopolizing that market. I think we oftentimes forget that they were the big driving force behind doing away with POOL, country of origin labeling, when that was a thing, because that allowed them to bring in foreign raised beef to it in the United States, put a sticker on it that said a product of the United States. And we know that it's not, because it's not raised to the same standard that American beef is. We know that American

0: ranchers. I live and work on a multi-generation family ranch in northeast Wyoming. I've been here for 28 years now, and I see that there's been a lot of sleepless nights because of, well, this year we're dealing with record drought. And farmers, they can put that kind of stuff off when there's big drops in the market. They can put their corn and their beans and other products they raise, they can store that in silos. You can't do that with cattle. If you're out of grass, you've either got to buy expensive feed and feed them, or you've got to go to the sale barn with them. And those markets are so manipulated. Last week when President Trump made that announcement, the markets took a big crash. And that really forces people's hands. We were finally seeing some really, really good markets that, ranchers were finally starting to see a little bit of light at the end of the tunnel. And then this happens. The cost of production in an operation is still so high. So it's tough.
1: Let's just pray that something happens from this conversation. Because he seemed very open and excited about that idea. You know, I think he knows, you were exactly right. He has best intentions of opening it up because he's trying to lower the price of meat. So he's opening it up to foreigners. But again, like you said, two of them are owned by Brazil, third one by China, which I didn't know. That's incredible. And the fourth one is American, though they process most of our meat in America. And it's mob-like. It is absolutely, and you don't understand until you've tried to sell beef. It's the mob. The four of them are all in collusion, I believe. And it's not good. And by the way, I think two of those companies were also the big pusher of fake meat. So wait a minute. The people who are in the meat business are also the people in the fake meat business. I don't think that's good, but we'll see. Thanks so much for your phone call. 888-727-BECK. I can't wait to share what I learned about something in history. Walking down the street, and of all places, Paris, France, and I'm looking at the architecture. And I'm always fascinated by the architecture. And it was like my second day in France. And I'm looking and everything looks the same. It all looks like it's the same time period, everything, all over the city. Turns out, and I didn't know this, it was all built in 19 years. And it wasn't built that long ago. France is not an old city. We have cities older than France or Paris. And it's not old. It's like, from the 1860s, 1880s. Why? Why did that happen? How did that happen? And when I started learning about that, I'm like, oh my gosh, this is right now with Donald Trump. And the president needs to know this piece of history because it answers all of our questions and his biggest problem. We'll give you that here in just a second. 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
2: 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Meta is settling in its federal trial over social media addiction. Several states sued the tech giant, alleging it designed its social media platforms to engage children and get them addicted. I'm Michael Kastner.
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7: 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Yet, it's crucial to consider the potential risks associated with following too closely on the road. Many of us may not even realize we're tailgating until it's too late. Are you a fail-gator? This term is used to describe drivers who follow too closely to the car ahead of them. To avoid becoming a fail-gator and ensure road safety, it's essential to practice the 3-second rule. 1. Choose a visible landmark on the road. 2. Wait until the back of the car in front of you passes that landmark. 3. Begin counting 1001, 1002, 1003. If you pass the chosen landmark in less than 3 seconds, you are following too closely and should adjust your distance from the vehicle ahead. Remember that maintaining a safe following distance is crucial to preventing accidents and ensuring a secure journey for everyone on the road.
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0: Oh, let me go to the phones. Everybody, Ricky just read a list to me of everybody that is commenting on all the, you know, news organizations that are commenting on the president and our conversation this morning. Who's writing about it and what are they generally saying about it?
1: It's actually mostly fair. They're just commenting straight news on it's CNN, it's The Hill, it's J Post, it's Fox News, and they're all really focusing on what happened.

0: happened with the meeting in Russia and his reaction to your questions on Iran.
1: I think they missed the whole point, but the thing that he talked about, because this was the big story yesterday that was going on last night. Apparently, our director of the CIA took an unannounced flight overnight. One of our military planes flew over to Russia in the middle of the night. The last time anything like this happened was right before Ukraine went to war. And that was Biden putting our CIA director on the plane and saying to Russia, don't do this or we're going to hit you with economic sanctions like you won't believe. Russia said, screw you. So it's a big deal. It's a big deal. And people were speculating because, and I've heard this, and I said, brought it up to the president, this is really, you got to stop the speculation here. What happened? Because speculation was Russia is about to hit NATO. They're going to test NATO. And that went from they're going to test some of the borders on NATO, which would be very bad, to they're going to hit England for some reason. Why would they do that? And then the most calm response on what was going on was he was sending somebody over and telling Russia, you gotta get away from Iran because we're going to put sanctions. But that doesn't make sense because we already have tough sanctions on Russia. The president said it was none of those. He said it was actually more boring and routine in nature. And I'm trying to remember, Jason, what was it? What was it he alluded to? Because he didn't answer the question on what they were doing, but he alluded to peace talks, didn't he?
2: Yeah, he went straight into how both sides want peace and they want to stop fighting. I think that was directly what he said. So, yeah, it was kind of alluding to that. I don't know if that's the case, but it sounded like it.
1: So I had a European prime minister who told me in a private conversation, so I won't name him. But I had a European prime minister tell me in a private conversation that Russia is dying for peace. They really want peace. You know, things are not going well for Russia in this, and they really want peace, but they got to save face, and the only one that can do this is Donald Trump. So hopefully that is what they're doing. But you have to hear the whole interview for yourself, because we talked about everything, and it was pretty eye-opening. There was a lot of news in that interview, and you can find it now at glennbeck.com/torch. Become a member. Join today. Later, it'll be on all social media.

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8: This is a special report from ABC News. I'm Wayne Cabot. This morning, Meta agreed to major changes for under 18 users of Facebook and Instagram to make it less addictive and to make a state's lawsuit go away. The biggest changes? Here's ABC's Elizabeth Schulze.
9: A default daily time limit of 2 hours for users under the age of 18. A ban on displaying numbers of likes or reactions to users under age 18. A ban on cosmetic procedure image filters. The option for some users under 18 to have a non-personalized feed. That is significant because that gets at algorithmic changes with these platforms.
8: Also, a better mechanism for teens to report harmful content. Meta has to respond to 90% of them within 6 hours. Money is involved. Meta would pay states $12 billion, growing up to $18 billion if competitors TikTok and YouTube make similar changes, and they have incentive. They, too, face legal challenges. This is ABC News. Elon Musk wants to build a massive launch site on the coast of Louisiana.
10: SpaceX plans to repurpose a disused Exxon facility in Vermilion Parish as a $100 billion launch site. Three wildlife groups have filed papers opposing the project, saying it endangers habitat and hurricane protection. SpaceX Chief Operating Officer Gwynne Shotwell acknowledged those concerns but insists
11: the birds might fly away during a launch, but I guarantee they come back.
10: Governor Jeff Landry compares the SpaceX project to the Louisiana Purchase that opened up the American West in 1803. Jim Ryan, ABC News.
8: Noon today, the historic courthouse bell in Dolly Parton's home county will ring, then a moment of silence. What you're hearing here is the band at Buckingham Palace.
12: Dolly stood for joy and welcome and resilience and a fundamental belief in the goodness of others. Really, even Jolene.
8: ABC's Chris Connolly reporting Dollywood is open today. Wayne Cabot, ABC News.
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15: Seeing some slowdowns. Traffic is heavy on I-75 southbound between Kniff and I-94. Also be aware of construction in Plymouth Township. M-14 eastbound between Back Road and 275. Your left lane is closed. In the news, police in Dearborn Heights say a 46-year-old woman has been killed and a 35-year-old man is in critical condition after they were shot in a domestic dispute. Authorities responded to a call about the dispute just after 10 a.m. and she was pronounced dead at the scene. The man allegedly shot and killed her before shooting himself. Their names have not been released.

0: Tuesday of country music icon Dolly Parton at 80 is being felt far and wide. In Detroit, rap star Eminem called her an icon and a superstar in every sense. Your local forecast today is for some sunshine early, but then some scattered thunderstorms this afternoon, high of 81. I'm Heather Pasco for 910 AM News Talk Superstation.
1: I'm Nicole Murray with Your Money Now. Meta and a coalition of state attorneys general have settled a major federal trial centering on allegations that the social media giant misrepresented the extent of child-related mental health harms caused by apps like Facebook and Instagram. The settlement comes amid the second week of the trial. Zoom Communications forecast third quarter profit below Wall Street expectations, signaling stiff competition was squeezing the video conferencing company, even as it ramps up AI features on its services. Shares of the California-based company fell 3.8% after the report's release. Self-driving technology company Waymo said it will begin testing its autonomous vehicles in Munich in the coming weeks, laying the groundwork for a commercial ride-hailing service in Germany that it aims to launch toward the end of 2027. Waymo said its vehicles would initially drive manually across Munich to map local roads and test with trained autonomous specialists behind the wheel. Futures are lower. That's Your Money Now.
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0: enlightenment and empowerment. This is the Glenn Beck Program. Glenn Beck is on.
1: Now, I say this as a man who just spent 30 minutes with the President of the United States on today's show. We had a great conversation. But having an interview or a conversation with the President is different than having 30 minutes. If I had 30 minutes with the President and I could tell him a story in 15 minutes. Give me 15 minutes, Mr. President. Let me tell you a story. It is the most important lesson I think anyone could give to the President, to the GOP, and to America. I'm going to share with you what I would sit the president down and say. I want to tell you a story, Mr. President. I want to teach you a little bit something about history you probably don't know, because I didn't know it until I walked the streets of Paris and things stuck out to me that maybe don't stick out to most people, but they did to me. And I started asking questions. And when I got to the end of those questions, I'm like, oh my gosh, I have to tell this story to the American people and to the president of the United States. So we'll do that here in 60 seconds. First, Medicare is one of the few things that you're expected to understand at precisely the age that you finally earned the right to, you know, not do the homework anymore. You did your homework for decades. You figured out taxes, mortgages, retirement accounts, insurance. You raised your children, which means at some point, you know, you probably had to relearn a long division for no apparent reason whatsoever. I have done it. I've been there. I've had enough. Then Medicare's plan shows up. Parts, premiums, prescriptions, networks, enough fine print to make you feel like there's just going to be a quiz on Friday. That's where there's Chapter. That's why there's Chapter. They're a licensed Medicare advisor, do homework for you. They can look across all the available Medicare options, take into account the things that actually matter to you, your doctors, your prescriptions, your needs, and help you understand which options really make sense. They're not paid to push you into a particular plan. You've taken enough tests. Let Chapter do the studying this time. They compare every medical plan nationwide. They found people and saved people in this audience an average of $1,100 a year in healthcare savings. And the call is completely free. It takes about 20 minutes. It's worth your time. Please dial #250. 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Keyword chapter. Okay, this is what I want you to understand, and the president already understands this, but I'm going to give you a conversation that I would have with the president of the United States if he would give me 15 minutes to just to listen to me tell him a story and teach a piece of history that maybe he already knows. But it revolves around this. I have told you what the president is doing. What the president is doing is laying a foundation for another century of America, okay? He is not putting tape around the plumbing. That's why you're not feeling the impact today that you might have felt in 2017. What he did is he did simple things, move this lever, move this lever. But then when he got out of office, they just moved all those levers back and it was over. And then it got worse. So he has to fix and tear out the plumbing that is broken and been taped up. Got to tear it all out, put new plumbing in, new foundation, and rebuild the house for a new generation and a new century. And here's why you have this that just came out this week. The Philadelphia Fed's manufacturing survey showed American factories are having their strongest current conditions in more than 5 years. Factories. Remember, we don't build things, okay? More striking than that, manufacturers' expectations for the future. This means you call the factory and you say, hey, what do you think is happening in the future? You're going to get better, worse, or about the same? It's off the charts with them saying, oh, it's going to get much better. In fact, it is at the highest level since the beginning of the Reagan boom in 1983. It's also the biggest one-month jump ever recorded. In other words, manufacturers are going, we're going to start building things in America again. I know it. Okay? Now, you haven't felt that yet. This is them saying, this is what's coming. But you're not feeling it yet. You're still at the grocery store line paying your bills. And, you know, maybe if you're lucky, you know, your pay is keeping up a little bit, but most likely not. Okay. So let me tell you what I learned. Because a factory that, you know, was announced this year makes its first part in 2029. So you're going to build a factory? That's it. 2029, that's when the doors open. A data center today breaking ground this month draws power in 2028 and pays for itself around 2034. A drilling permit shows up at the pump in 2 years, maybe. A restructured NATO, a new security architecture in the Middle East, Western Hemisphere rebuilt as the center of gravity for the next 100 years. That's what's actually happening, but you're not feeling any of it because it's generational work. 20 years before a man in Ohio can look at his life and say, oh, that's what all of that was for. Now, look at the calendar the people that are building all of this stuff live on. Midterms in 90 days. Presidential election in 2 years. Let's give the president the benefit of the doubt for just a second. Assume that the manufacturing base has come home. Because we all know if it doesn't come home, we lose the century. Assume the energy and the compute is ours and China doesn't write the rules for artificial intelligence and everything downstream of it. Assume the alliances were built for a world that ended. Assume every bit of everything that Donald Trump is doing is correct. It can all be correct and still cost him everything. And here's where we have been. Here's why I know we've been here before, okay? Because it happened to the man who built the most beautiful city on earth. First time I've ever been over in Paris, I brought my kids over to do some homework, and boy, did they hear about the Paris communes. They love traveling with Dad. But anyway, I'm walking down the streets of Paris, and I'm noticing the architecture, and I'm noticing that the boulevards are really, really wide, and all of the buildings look like they were built around the same time. It's not like a hodgepodge of, oh, this was built, you know, in 1700 or 1500, and this one was built tomorrow. It's all pretty much locked in. All the parts of Paris that you know and you think about, it's all from the same time period. So I started asking questions. I started doing my homework. Louis Napoleon, he spent his exile in London. And what he noticed when he was in London, now this is Napoleon's son, not the palaces. He noticed the parks. He noticed the sewers. He noticed the clean water. He noticed the wide streets. He comes home and he takes the throne. And in 1853, he hires a guy named Haussmann. Before he hired him, he had already taken the map of Paris himself and just redrew the whole thing, okay? He redrew the streets. He said, we're getting rid of these entire neighborhoods. I mean, everything you think about as Paris today was this guy. And he drew it out on a map by hand, and then he colored in different colors. This is what I want first. This is what comes second. The Paris in 1853 that he comes home to is hard to picture. You could go down the street and you could touch both sides of the street. You could touch the buildings on both sides. Okay, drinking water was pulled right out of the Seine, downstream of the city's own sewage. So cholera was a big... Cholera killed 20,000 people in 1832, then came back and killed, I don't know, another 20,000 in 1849. So they go to work. 17 years of work. 20,000 buildings were torn down. 34,000 went up in 17 years. He hired a guy to build aqueducts 100 miles out for spring water. He laid some 350 miles of sewer. Cholera stopped. Parks were ordered. And not just like in New York where it's Central Park. These are massive parks, and not just in the rich places. The great one on the east side went up at an abandoned gypsum quarry. It was used as a garbage dump. At the height of this, one in five working people in Paris were working on construction, okay? So let's look at what they got. They got clean water, parks for the poor, work for the workers, boulevards that the whole world flies in to see. It's the most beautiful city in the world. And all of these beautiful apartments and everything else. The neighborhoods came down. The old neighborhoods where everybody was living came down. This is the key I want you to listen to. The new apartments were renting for money that nobody had, okay? So they moved east. And Paris sorted itself by class in a way it never had before. Also, dust for 17 years. That was a problem. They tore down the neighborhoods as they were going. And so everything was torn up for 17 years. And all the financing was done off the books, which handed the enemy a weapon. 1868, a politician named Jules Ferry, he publishes a pamphlet mocking the accounts. Well, it landed, and Haussmann was fired in 1870. 4 months later, Napoleon III put himself to a national vote, and he won about 5-1. So he was okay. The country said yes, but Paris, the ones who were living in it, and remember, this is a countrywide project in our time, they said no. That July, the war came with Prussia. By September, he was captured and the empire was finished. He died in England without ever seeing the amazing opera house that he ordered built. Then the republic that replaced him spent 50 years finishing his plans, every single one of them. So he was right, but he lost anyway. Why? Because the cost of a rebuild are immediate, personal, and addressed to you, the citizen, by name. The benefits are slow, they're thin, and they mostly belong to strangers who arrive later. If you're paying for the boulevard, you're most likely not going to be the one that walks on it. You get the dust. Your grandson gets the boulevard. Now watch what filled the hole that he left. Because remember, what Trump is doing is he's building this grand thing, just like in Paris. But the people aren't feeling it yet, just like in Paris. So, what happens in Paris? 1871. The war is lost, the city is starving, and the new government in Versailles announces that

rent is going to be suspended during the siege. Anything that's due right now, it's suspended. Pawn shops, you have to resume selling what people pledged. Paris starts to rise up. In 10 weeks, the commune governed by the city, and look what that commune did for 10 weeks, okay? Rent owned from October forward, all forgiven. Commercial debts, postponed. Interest, canceled. Pawn shops were ordered, return the tools, return the bedding, the clothing, the linen worth 20 francs or less. Give it back to those people for free because the working people had pawned their own tools to eat. Night work in the bakeries abolished. Factories abandoned by their owners handed to worker cooperatives. There was a rent freeze, debt cancellation, cheaper bread. You read the list. Tell me you haven't heard this in English from a man who's just won the mayor's race, okay? For 10 weeks, it worked. It was real. A man walked into a pawn shop, walked out with his own hammer. That's not nothing. And pretending it was nothing is why we lose the argument. But then the bill came in 1 week. It was May 21st to the 28th. The retreating communards, which I love that, as it just implies so much, but the communards torched the Palace of Justice and the Hotel de Ville and the city's entire archive in it, okay? The army didn't rest with artillery. About a quarter of Paris was damaged, 6,600 dead. Credible estimates are much higher than that. 43,000 people arrested, thousands deported to a penal colony in the South Pacific. Where did the army do its finishing work? Not in the rich districts. Mm-mm. Nope, in the east, a place called Belleville. The last of the barricades, okay? The neighborhoods that had gotten the rent forgiveness paid for that in full. And the ones that paid the most were the ones that had cheered the loudest. There was a painter, Gustave Courbet, and he was overseeing the pulling down of the column at, you know, some big palace. Anyway, the government sent him the bill for putting it back, 323,000 francs. 10,000 a year until he was about 91. Well, he fled. He ran to Switzerland. He died in December of 1877. That was the day before the first payment was due. That guy's dead. So the point on that is somebody always is getting the bill, but it's never the guy who gave the speech. He died. Didn't we just see this movie in 2020? Roughly 1,500 businesses damaged in Minneapolis-St. Paul, $500 million, something like 60% of it uninsured. Most of it along an immigrant-owned corridor on Lake Street. 4 years later, it's half rebuilt. The neighborhood that was burned in the name of the people who live there is still not whole. So let's put these two things together because they're the same city 10 months apart. They're the things now on the ballot right now. One side is offering a 100-year project. That's Donald Trump. You want to own the next century? Here's what we have to do. And he's doing it. But it's dust now, boulevards later. And people, it's not that you're not going to live to see the ribbon cut. You'll live to see the ribbon cut. But you're not feeling it. Nobody's telling you what we're building. On the other side is offering you free rent. I'm going to forgive your rent this month. I'm going to give you free food. I'm going to make your groceries so cost effective. And it's real for about 10 weeks. This is what makes it so dangerous. Because it's not that a lie. It's a lie. It works for a very short period of time. And the ruin arrives on delay. And it arrives on the people who cheered. How do you beat? You're not going to have to worry about your rent. How are you going to beat that with your grandson is going to work in a factory? Logically, your grandson is going to work in a factory, should work, but it won't. Okay? So here's what the people building the boulevards have better do. Okay? Let me give you this advice to all GOP members and anybody who's thinking about the future and to the president. Let me give you this here in 60 seconds. 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

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Okay, so how do you beat this? What do we do? First thing we have to do is say the numbers out loud. 10 years, 20 years, whatever it is, 5 years. Okay, stop promising groceries next quarter. I'm convinced Americans will carry the stone for a cathedral, but they will not carry a stone for a project that they don't know what it looks like in the end. They don't know what it's for, or it was supposed to be done last spring. Next thing, deliver something they can touch this year. Now, that's hard because this president has delivered a lot of stuff, immigration, that you can see. But the emperor ended cholera in Paris. Never once had to make it a slogan. Find the water in this project, whatever it is. The thing that shows up in a kitchen, and talk about that more than the boulevards. Watch who's carrying the cost. If the data centers are a national asset, the ratepayers next door shouldn't be financing them. He should make this policy on, look, this is what I want you to negotiate. It has to be done in your local markets, but I'm the best negotiator in the world. Here's what I would be asking for. Concentrate the pain on the people least able to absorb it, and you will find out where the anger goes. Keep the books open. It wasn't the demolition that took Houseman down. It was the accounting. And understand who your competition is. It's not a better plan. It's a faster plan. And it could be a really bad plan, but it's faster. You might be building the right thing. Every honest historian in 2120 might say that. But you're not going to be in the room when they say it. What we have between now and then is a country full of people handed a bill for a 100-year project in monthly installments, and they don't even understand it. And they're not ungrateful. They're not stupid. They're just living on a different clock, and that's the only clock they have. Talk to them on their clock. Otherwise, the Marxist will. They're going to talk. Somebody with nothing to build and everything to forgive. And just like in Paris, the East Side will burn again to pay for that short-term gain. Just tell us what you're building. Show us what you're building. And then help us. Help us. All right. There are a lot of people you never met who, you know, may know enough about you to pretend to be you. It's a strange sentence. But think about how much of your life exists as information now. Your name, your address, your birthday, your accounts, your credit. 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
1: President Trump just answered a Torch Insider's question on Sharia law. 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
3: Construction on I-75 southbound at 696 blocks your left lane, and that'll have traffic a little slow on and off. Also, keep in mind I-96, the Jeffries westbound, Levanda 275. The two left lanes are blocked, and we have just two lanes available, so that's why we see some slowdowns here. In the news, deputies from the Oakland County Sheriff's Office will continue searching for a person who was reported to have gone under on Oxbow Lake and didn't resurface yesterday. Their special response team was called to the lake to help with the search. No information on the person who's being sought has been released. Dan Gilbert will be the Grand Marshal for the 100th America's Thanksgiving Parade in Detroit. Gilbert is the founder and chairman of Rocket Companies, and the parade company announced the honor for him yesterday. Your local forecast is for partly cloudy skies this morning, an afternoon shower, thunderstorm, and a high of 80. I'm Heather Pasco for 910 AM News Talk Superstation.
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5: I'm Michael Wallace. There's a big social media settlement. 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
6: Michael, this just in. Meta Platforms agreeing to pay $16.7 billion to settle claims from 29 U.S. states that Facebook and Instagram were designed to addict children and teens. The states also accuse Meta of misleading users about safety and improperly collecting children's personal data. The agreement has been reached during a federal trial in California. The court has yet to officially approve the settlement, which includes teen safeguards, daily usage limits, and a nighttime block nationwide. It's not clear how this will work. Meta Platform stock rose initially on the news, but has now plunged in the last few minutes. Michael?
5: John Tarrant at the business desk. President Trump went 2-for-2 in last night's GOP primary runoffs. Mike Massey won the nomination for governor in Oklahoma over State Attorney General Gentner Drummond, whom Trump had called a fake Republican. And in South Carolina, Darlene Graham won the GOP nomination to replace her late brother, Senator Lindsey Graham.
7: South Carolina is truly Trump country.
5: Graham defeated Congressman Ralph Norman. At least 22 people have died in flash flooding and mudslides near the border of Nepal and Tibet. Hundreds of people are missing. Several villages were washed away by the snowmelt from the Himalayas. In Islamabad, Pakistan, 14 newborns were killed when an air conditioning unit in a hospital nursery exploded, causing a fire. Tariq Fazal Chaudhry is Pakistan's Minister for Parliamentary Affairs.
8: It was a fire which spread suddenly and at a very fast speed because there was oxygen cylinders, oxygen pipelines in that ward. So that caused that fire to spread.
5: A doctor managed to save at least one baby. The Trump administration is warning the Kennedy Center could eventually be demolished if a court blocks its renovation plans.
9: In a court filing, administration lawyers say the building is already in poor physical and financial condition, and stopping the project could lead donors to pull their support. They argue the, quote, decrepit Kennedy Center faces an imminent death spiral without President Trump's intervention, eventually forcing the government to tear it down. The administration says an outdoor amphitheater could replace it. The warning comes as a lawsuit challenges Trump's changes to the center, including efforts to add his name to the building and reshape its programming and leadership. Stacy Lynn, Worldwide News Network, Washington.
5: U.S. Southern Command says it has struck another suspected drug-running boat in the Caribbean. Four people were killed. That makes 68 strikes and 227 dead since the operation began. President Volodymyr Zelensky awarded Elon Musk Ukraine's Order of Freedom today, one of its highest state honors. Musk's satellite internet network Starlink has helped Ukrainian forces and civilians communicate since Russia invaded 4 years ago. This is the Worldwide News Network.
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0: celebrating 250 years of America, highlighting moments in history. 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
1: September 29th, 1987. Colorado Democrat Congresswoman Pat Schroeder announces that despite strong speculation, she would not be joining the 1988 presidential campaign race. But the media and everyone else decides to focus on the fact that the usually unemotional Schroeder broke into tears during her live announcement. Political pundits insist to this day that her

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2: So there is an awful lot going on in the world, El Saeed. You know, let me just give you some of the headlines that have happened this week. El Saeed, the campaign, got a $175,000 boost from CARE, whose leader of CARE, in case you don't know, was happy about October 7th. Let's see. Then we also have, the bookshelf. Did you see this? The bookshelf behind him in an interview. It's from his own bookshelf. This is the books in his library. And he actually told the people, don't get the books in the shot. Well, they got the books in the shot. Works from the World Trade Center bombing, unindicted co-conspirator, radical Islamic scholars. One scholar is banned from several nations because he supports child marriages and said wife beating is acceptable to reestablish authority in your household. I mean, the guy is an absolute radical. El Saeed on reparations in the last 10 days. We should talk about the debt that was put on black folks that we have yet to pay. Really? Then we also have him on child sex changes. Listen to this audio. He was on with Jesse Waters.
3: So you think it's okay for a parent to slash his kid's thing off? You think that's okay?
4: I mean, do you really want to have this conversation? Are you circumcised?
3: Yeah, but I mean, that's a Jesse, personal question.
4: Okay,
3: doctor.
4: So you probably should want to move on.
3: Circumcision's different than castration.
2: I mean, this is such a, you know why he brings up circumcision? Knows how he said it? Do you really want to go here? You want to talk about circumcision? Well, no, because, I mean, nobody really wants to ever talk about, I don't think people who give circumcisions want to even talk about circumcisions, but okay, you know, you're not going to embarrass me. Yeah, we can talk about that. You're comparing circumcision to genital mutilation? Really? You want to compare that to hormone therapy where the boy will no longer be able to perform as a boy, or a girl will never be able, and the surgery that will make it painful for them to have sex, never have children, anything like that? And wait a minute, you're comparing that to circumcision? And notice what he did. Just trying to embarrass, just bringing this up thinking that, you know, we're just too, we're all 12, and so we don't want to say the word circumcision. It's unbelievable. Unbelievable. By the way, the super PAC that is linked to Hamas-friendly CARE takes credit for helping elect El Saeed and building a movement in our mosques. Okay? Then you also have Hassan Piker, who's buddies. If Jews in America keep putting this idea out there that they are singularly invested in Israel, now he's not saying Americans, he's saying Jews in America keep putting this idea out that they're singularly invested in Israel. Do you know any Jew like that? This is an honest question. Ricky, do you know any Jew that is like, screw America, I care only about Israel? That's a Jewish American, somebody who lives here. Screw America.
5: No, because they need America. They need us. Exactly. They would never say that.
2: Oh, my gosh. Look who has a thinking cap on that El Saeed doesn't have on. So Piker goes on. If they keep putting this out, eventually someone's going to come around and take action, not against the state of Israel, mind you, but against American Jews.
6: I want to ask you a few questions. Have we ever heard talk like that before? Yeah? Ever?
2: What is he saying there exactly? Now, Saeed has come out and said, oh, uh, I, I,

0: I just have to say, I'm not with him on everything. Really? Really? In fact, this is what he actually said. I want to be crystal clear. Nobody speaks for this campaign besides me and my campaign spokespeople. Okay. Okay. Well, that's not really a denial of that, is it? So I asked the president today because I started the conversation saying, look, here are all the problems that we're having right now. Here are all the good things that are happening, but here are the bad things that are happening. We're at war. We're at war with radicals. I feel like parts of the world, the Western world, and parts of America feel almost occupied now. They want Sharia law, etc. So I asked him, would you sign a bill or would you sign a law that bans Sharia law? Here's what he said.
1: Number one, on Sharia law, I would absolutely say that's not this country. There was no Sharia law. And you do have pockets of it, as you know. I would say no. And you go to London, you go to Paris. It's almost like a second way of life. It's ridiculous.
0: Yeah.
1: And I would absolutely be on your side on that, on a lot of other people's side, too. Because, you know, you and I have people that I think we're more based on common sense than we are on ideology. It's all about good politics is all about common sense anyway. But I would absolutely prohibit the Sharia law thing. And it is happening in this country a little bit. And where we see it, we take it out. And you have to take it out. You have one system. We have a great system. Sometimes it's very frustrating, but it's the best there is that I can see.
0: I would like to see somebody walk in and give him that bill to sign. Congress isn't going to do it, but he should. Ricky.
2: Yeah, one of those pockets where Sharia law can be found is El Sayed's pocket. He is actually on record saying that not only should we have Sharia law, if you criticize it, you are a white supremacist. When Vice President J.D. Vance said this just a few days ago, El Sayed's response wasn't to deny that he's for Sharia law. It was just to take a dunk on Usha because she's brown or something. So, yeah. And then I'll just mention this.
0: Real.
2: There are a few accounts on X right now who have large following who are dunking on our question to the president about that because they don't really think that Sharia law is a threat in the U.S. So,
0: yeah, well,
2: just wondering if you had a response to that.
0: I have no time for you. I really have no time for you. Really. You are not a serious person. You have not done any homework at all. You are the person that sat in Germany who was against Hitler, who said, you know what, we can bring him in as chancellor and we can control him. It's no big deal. We can get into bed with this guy because we'll control him. And you have no idea what it's like to be with people who will die for what they believe in. And people who believe in Sharia law will die for Sharia law. Are you going to die for anything? Yes, you will, especially if you're LGBTQ. You will absolutely die for your belief that Sharia law is not a problem. You will die. You will die. I'm not going down with you. You are not a serious person if you don't think that this is a threat. It is absolutely incompatible. Look what the hell is happening in Spain. That's an invasion. That's an invasion. Look what's happening in London. Do you think they're all going to be like, oh, let me have my bloody tea here at 4 o'clock in the afternoon? No. No. Any country that has to issue statements to immigrants that, hey, by the way, here we don't rape children, they should not be allowed to come into your country. You're just not a serious person. I mean, you know what? I got a letter from somebody. Let me see if I can find this. I got a letter from somebody. Here it is. Dear Glenn, I've heard you comment on the new, old new rise of new and gold, old-fashioned anti-Semitism. You have said on your program several times, I wonder what it would like to be a Jew today. I think you're asking that rhetorically. But on the other hand, it is a real question, right? Hundreds of thousands in the streets of major cities openly demanding the annihilation of the state of Israel and the extermination of its people. Jews harassed, intimidated, assaulted, and even killed on the streets of the West. Yes, including in America. an endless parade of talking heads moving the Overton window, so it's again acceptable to suggest things that not so long ago would have been well into the never again territory. Just saw the piece on Hassan Piker's latest not at all veiled threats. Eventually somebody's going to have to come around and take action. Are we really there, Glenn? Are we really there? At best, it might be okay to be Jewish as long as you're the good Jew. Does that sound familiar to anybody? The right kind. The kind that doesn't make waves. The kind that isn't too Jewish or, heaven offend, too Zionist. And maybe that's not even reliable. So let me try. Being Jewish today feels like half the world blames you for anything that goes wrong for anybody anywhere. Like they hate everything that you are. Everything you think, everything you believe, everything you stand for. Like they hold you to be the most despicable, inferior, subhuman being on 2 feet. And at the same time, they believe you're in control of absolutely every government, industry, and aspect of everyone's life. It feels like constantly looking over your shoulder and seriously considering security wherever you go. Like having to hide who you are in way too many places. Like wondering, when is this all going to come undone? Like wondering, am I next? Like wondering about your children constantly because they were born into this family, and just for that, maybe they're next. It feels like there's millions and millions out there who would like nothing better than to burn down your house, dismantle your country, slaughter you, your family, your entire nation, in the most barbaric way known to man. Don't believe me? See the October 7th GoPro cameras. Like half the population of your own country, half of your own body politic would like nothing more than to give them a hand. And like you may or may not ever be able to count on the government for protection when things really get bad, it feels like you so desperately want to explain to everybody how wrong all of this is, but you know there's no possible way anyone's ever going to hear you. Like you want to weep and rage at how unfair all of this is. Like sometimes you're not even sure there's a way out except maybe for God. So you tell me, Mr. Beck, how exactly does that feel? Because I think you know very well. I think at this stage you might as well just put on a kippah. You can have one of mine. Welcome to the tribe. God bless you for speaking out on this. And may God help us all. 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
3: Too many people have forgotten that we're not enemies. 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

0: 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Looking for a Halloween night out like no other? 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

0: Dolly Parton fans around the world are mourning her death today. The country music icon and philanthropist passed away at the age of 80 yesterday. According to a statement from her family, she died following a brief battle with cancer. Fans are weighing in on how much Dolly gave back.
1: I think that's pretty much awesome that she did that and kept it real. A lot of positivity. So, yes, she will be missed.
2: I mean, no one has to give to people, so the fact that she did that out of the goodness of her heart.
0: Meta is settling its federal trial over social media addiction. Natalie Migliori with more.
3: New Jersey led the multi-state lawsuit with Attorney General Jennifer Davenport, saying the company that owns Facebook and Instagram has agreed to pay up to $17 billion to several states, including New York and Connecticut.
0: Michael Kastner, NBC News Radio.
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5: 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Number three, turn the person onto their side if they are not awake and aware. Do not block their airway. Put something small and soft under their head and loosen tight clothing around their neck. Number four, do not put anything in their mouth. Don't give water, pills, or food until the person is awake. Number five, do not restrain. Number six, stay with the person until they are awake and alert after their seizure. Most seizures end in a few minutes. And lastly, call 911 if the seizure lasts longer than 5 minutes, if the person is injured, pregnant, or sick, if this is their first time having a seizure, if the person does not return to their usual state, if they have repeated seizures, if they have difficulty breathing, if their seizure occurs in water, or if the person requests medical attention.
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Welcome back to the Glenn Beck program. We are back after an incredible... The interview today, I did not expect it to get into some of the things that it ended up getting into. If you're not a subscriber over at The Torch, it kicked off a huge discussion specifically on overregulation. Wow, we could say that in so many different industries nowadays, but overregulation in the meatpacking process, cattle ranchers, all of that. It was just an amazing conversation that they had. But then also, Glenn, right off the top of the interview, asked the president specifically, what is going on with the CIA director Ratcliffe going to Moscow? And if you looked at social media yesterday, the speculation was all over the place. It was wild. You would think World War III was about to start breaking out. That's how bad it was. The president said, though, that it was none of the above as far as any of the rumors that were happening. He did kind of, as Glenn was talking about, kind of maybe hint that it could have been Ukraine related. My theory personally

was something involved with Operation Economic Outcast. That's something we haven't really talked about because this is the week of Operation Economic Outcast from the president, from the administration and the Treasury Secretary Bessent. Some of the things that Bessent has said is no one, this is a quote, no one, including China, is beyond the reach of U.S. sanctions. And they will be involved in the full reach of American power. This was a sanctions package that, you know, is being sold as something that has never happened before, this intense and this far-reaching. And I looked into just some of the countries that would be the most affected by this. And there's quite a list, and the administration is going to have a lot of work to do to ensure that all of these countries are adhering to this sanctions package. China, as you would probably expect, is one of the is the largest far and away that would be the most affected by Operation Economic Outcast. Iraq is on the list. Turkey is on the list, and the UAE. But the UAE has pledged, it was last week, that they were halting transactions. But in the second tier of who is most affected by this, Russia. Russia is one of the biggest people, or at least in that second, in the tiers of people that are affected. So my theory was that this was part of it, but it was an interesting visit by the CIA director. It's been an interesting week, everyone. May God bless the Republic. We'll see you tomorrow.

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8: ABC News, I'm Wayne Cabot. You might be seeing more kids' faces now that Meta has agreed to limit Facebook and Instagram access to its youngest users. ABC's Jim Ryan.
9: Going forward, kids under 18 will be limited by the apps themselves to only 2 hours of screen time per day on Facebook and Instagram, and none overnight or during school hours. In a statement, Meta said, quote, "We want to get this right for parents and teens." And it urged TikTok and YouTube to adopt similar changes to their platforms.
8: Also going away for kids, likes, reactions, cosmetic filters that change faces and bodies. 25 states suing the U.S. Postal Service now, challenging the new rule, letting it regulate mail-in voting. A flood, caused by reasons still not clear, has at least 70 people dead and hundreds more missing in a tourist area of Nepal, Americans among the missing. And just in, the State Department pausing all processing of immigrant visas after a judge vacated the Trump ban on visas for 75 countries. Testimony in the Lindsey Clancy murder case in Massachusetts is set to conclude today.
10: Prosecutors are ending their case with testimony from a senior psychiatrist with the FBI's Behavioral Analysis Unit, who tried to poke holes in Clancy's account that she was in the throes of postpartum psychosis when she killed her three children. Psychiatrist Gregory Sathoff alleged that Clancy's account was full of inconsistencies and doesn't align with how most patients experience hallucinations stemming from postpartum psychosis, arguing it's unusual for a patient with psychosis to experience the hallucination only once in their life, as Clancy has alleged. Jurors have heard 21 days of testimony from 84 witnesses. Closing arguments and deliberations are set to begin tomorrow. Peter Harlambous, ABC News.
8: Bill Gates says the computer industry that he championed is now a global threat. Gates says he's in a state of shock as to why there's not more urgency on AI, saying self-regulation, championed by many, is not working. Wayne Cabot, ABC News.
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15: The crews are working a vehicle fire on 75 southbound after Holly Road as we have the two right lanes taken up. And M14 back to 275 construction here. Detroit Mayor Mary Sheffield is launching the city's new rental compliance plan. She says the goal is to get thousands of rental homes up to code and support of smaller landlords. Sheffield says the city is trying to reach 25% compliance in the first year. A new poll shows Democratic U.S. Senate nominee Abdul El-Sayed has a 7-point lead over Republican nominee Mike Rogers. Two are trying to succeed Gary Peters, who is not running for re-election. According to Susquehanna Research, they have 46% for El-Sayed compared to 39% for Rogers. That poll, though, based on just 800 likely voters. Our forecast, partly sunny, chance of a thunderstorm, 82 today. See showers tonight, a low of 64, mostly sunny, 82 tomorrow. I'm Rick Shrimp, 910 AM, News Talk Superstation.
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0: Welcome, everybody, to the Wednesday edition of Clay and Buck, a phenomenal show. Some people are saying the greatest radio show ever planned for you today. Looking forward to talking to you about all the things. We are here in late August. I cannot believe the school year has started for so many people. I see this already in Clay. My baby is just getting to the walking phase, and people are already saying, have you started looking at schools yet?
1: Yeah.
0: Because their kids are all back in school. And I'm like, started looking at school? He threw macaroni and cheese at my face this morning. Like, I don't school, but that's where we are. So we will we'll dive into all the news. Look, the biggest thing, we're going to have just some reflection and in memoriam today throughout the program for the one and only Dolly Parton, who, as we know, yesterday passed, and we brought you that news. And it's sad, but I always feel this way, you know, Clay, and I think about it, having been to a number, I mean, as we, so many of us have, of course, a number of funerals over my life, course of my life, a funeral for somebody who was taken far too soon and had so much promise and was sudden is a very different thing from the in memoriam and the commemoration of somebody who lived a long, full, incredible, bountiful, purposeful, and beautiful life. And I think that is clearly where we are with Dolly Parton, who is a true American icon. So, you know, we'll have some reflections on that throughout the program, and on also bring you in all the news. The big news item today that we have to bring you, that is new news, if you will. Congrats to Darlene Graham, who pulled out a full-blown Senate primary win against Ralph Norman. What was it, 52-48, Clay? That was the last number I saw.
1: That was the final margin, roughly. Very close, but she got over the finish line with President Trump's help. 52-48, close win, but she will presumably be the next. Well, she is the senator. She'll also be winning her own six-year term in November. She's a big favorite to do so.
0: So congrats to her. She won fair and square, and the people of South Carolina by a slim margin. And, you know, credit to Ralph Norman, whom I think, you know, this is a guy who continued to run the House. He's done a good job, I think, for South Carolina, and I think has been somebody who you might see again in the future. Just a nice way of saying Darlene Graham gets the W, and we will, by the way, we still want to have her on the program. And I'm curious what her top agenda items will be when she continues her role in the Senate, and what that team's, the comms teams around her and the people that have come over from her departed, recently departed Lindsey Graham's Senate staff. So anyway, we'll get into all of that. And that, I think, is certainly a, it is a big political story in the midst of a whole lot of other big political stories. We've got this midterm coming up here. And I think, Clay, people are going to start focusing in on this a whole

0: whole lot more. You're going to see a lot more money coming the way of these different candidates, especially, I think, on the Republican side. There's been a little bit of slow to spend going on in some of these media markets, which is a little puzzling for people. But maybe it's holding for the last leg of the race to really just flood the market. We have all that going on, Clay, and we also have the continued rise of the crazy left in the background of all of this. And I think that's something that we can spend a bit of time on today. This individual that we keep seeing everywhere in the media, Hassan Piker. This guy's been around for a while. So those of us who are living, a lot of you are probably hearing about him for the first time. He is the nephew of Cenk, who is the sort of Stay Puft looking fellow from the Young Turks. You know, he's a sort of a Zoftig. Can a guy be Zoftig? You know, he's sort of a broader fellow. He's Turkish. And his nephew is Cenk. I'm sorry, his nephew is this guy, Hassan Piker. He has continuously said some of the most vile stuff that I think anybody could say in political discourse. I don't know how anyone can think that they would want to. And Clay, this is the disturbing part. It's not just what this guy says. It's the fact that he has so many fans, millions of people, and that politicians, Democrat senators, go on the campaign trail with him. He says things like America deserved 9/11. Clay, here he is on American Jews. I wanted to have you react to this. 21, hit it. Cut. Oh, I'm sorry. That is an older bite. I'm still talking about Hassan Piker, though, Clay, because you got Hassan Piker, Mamdani, and Abdul al-Sayed, and all of them are rising through the ranks of the Democrat Party. I think that they just hope to run for cover, run behind this issue of affordability, and all of the radicalism fades into the background.
1: Yeah, look, this is a challenge, I think, in general. What Democrats are attempting to do is ride the young anti-Jewish sentiment that has taken root in many parts of the online ecosystem, and frankly, as we saw during the on-campus protests and many of the different on-campus anti-Jew protests, because they were anti-Jewish, they were certainly anti-Israel, but really they were anti-Semitic. They were very opposed to the existence of Israel and, frankly, to most people who are Jewish, too. They want all of his voters, but they don't want the blame for all of the things that he says. And so they're trying to finesse this angle. I thought Abdul al-Sayed actually did it fairly well, and I'm not saying, obviously, I agree with this, but I think what he's tried to say is, I don't want to be in the position of canceling people for opinions that they share. So it is a very delicate dance then, right, Buck? Because you are on the stage then. And the standard that has been set for a long time, let me just pull it out of the anti-Jewish extremely.
0: We have that cut, by the way. Okay. That was my fault, cutting, calling for the wrong number. But guys, hit that cut now. 20.
2: People don't f- Israel any longer. And if Jews in America keep putting this idea out there that they are singularly invested in Israel, eventually someone's going to come around and take action, not against the state of Israel, mind you, but against American Jews.
0: American Jews are asking for it. American Jews in this country, if they support the state of Israel, are asking for whatever they get. That's where this guy is traveling around with United States senators. This guy is getting his butt kissed by the top of the Democrat Party right now.
1: Well, I would actually take it outside of Hassan Piker, because I do think you have to be careful in general attacking people and making them celebrities when they're not actually holding office. What I would say is largely what Hassan Piker says, Mamdani, New York City's mayor, agrees with. Certainly Mamdani's wife agrees with it, which is troubling in its own right. I also think you can say
0: Abdul al-Sayed agrees with it, too, just to be clear. There's no question.
1: But he's trying. This is why I think it matters in the political universe. They're trying to walk that fine line between everybody.

0: everybody understanding, this is why I said a while back, Buck, if you went into Dearborn and you asked a lot of Arab Muslim voters in Dearborn, does Abdul El-Sayed hate Jewish people? They would say yes. So what he's doing is he's trying to pretend to the larger community that he condemns anti-Semitism because he knows it's hard to win a race if you don't like Jewish people. But simultaneously, Buck, the people that are in his base, they are saying, oh, he's just saying that publicly. He really agrees with us privately. And that's the line they're trying to walk here.
1: I would also just note that if you walked around Michigan or any large Muslim community in this country and asked them for their views of Jews, I think if they were being honest, there would be a lot of things said that would really shock people, or maybe not shock them, but you know, would upset people to know. I say this as somebody who spent time in the NYPD intelligence division running informants for various cases into places that involved a jihadist terrorism nexus. Let me tell you, the things that are said in certain communities and certain circles, including by certain imams regularly, would be deeply distressing to your everyday American. Obviously not all Muslims, just like it's obviously not all people are any extremist, stripe, kind, or type. But there's a lot of it going on. And views of Israel, by the way, if you did a poll in Michigan of Muslim voters there, how do you feel about the state of Israel? I mean, I would assume it's 90% deeply negative. I mean, you're going to see this is something the Democrat Party, this brings us back to, they like to think of Israel-Palestine as the white-brown thing, as a white colonial issue. But actually in the Middle East, it's much more a religious issue. It is a Muslim-Jewish thing. It's actually not a white-brown thing the way that American college campuses and everything try to make it into. It's much deeper and more longstanding than just 1948, the Balfour Declaration, et cetera, et cetera, et cetera.
0: Would you agree with this, by the way, building on that? AOC tried to walk away from Woke 1.0. Woke 1.0 did not really focus that much on Jews, on the Middle East, on Israel. It was almost exclusively, largely, about black relationships with the country, right? And BLM. And they're tossing the BLM, the woke 1.0, defund the police, America's a fundamentally racist country, on sort of the funeral pyre because it's been repudiated by masses, right?
1: Well, it's been repudiated, but also I truly believe Elon Musk still deserves so much credit for so many things that are going on in the world that are making people's lives markedly better. Clay is a Tesla driver. I soon will be a Tesla driver. SpaceX, Starlink, all these things that are going on.
0: It's remarkable. It's remarkable what he has done, and the fact that people have decided to rip him is one of the most unfair attacks maybe we've ever seen.
1: He's
0: in
1: among the
0: American
1: most important.
0: Politics. Yes.
1: Among the most important people of this century, and I think there's a strong case to be made so far, he is, over the long run, people would say Trump is in that conversation, obviously, too, but the most consequential people of this century for the world. But I would just point out, Clay, his purchase going to BLM, Woke 1.0 and BLM, his purchase of Twitter, which allows what people actually click on and want to see to happen, along with body cameras, is why BLM is gone, mostly. It really is that. It really is they could no longer take the, there's this eyewitness who said this, and we don't have actual close-up footage that circulates so that people see the full context. Now that people see it, BLM is gone.
0: I think this is a big deal. You're right about body cameras. Here's what I would say Woke 2.0 is, and I'm curious if you would sign off on this. Woke 2.0 is Israel, and it's also capitalism is wrong. And so they have pivoted. BLM was destroyed largely, Buck, I think, by body cameras, because people said cops aren't actually killing black people. Like, crime went up. Like, by and large, the argument that they tried to make in Woke 1.0 was destroyed. Here's the challenge. I'm not sure Woke 2.0 is as easily dismissed based on evidence as Woke 1.0 was.
1: So I think Israel is certainly a big part of it, but I think in Woke 2.0, I like that they're using this 1.0, 2.0, because that's really, it's just another rebrand. It's an iteration, yes, of the

0: Same thing. They haven't repudiated the ideas.
1: Which is identity politics. They're just changing the focus.
0: They're just changing some of the optics on this stuff. And to that, Clay, I would say there is, I think, a pivot underway from what we've established properly is called race communism to communism or economic communism. And this is what you see with the messaging about their, you know, the camel's nose in the tent, so to speak, about affordability. This is their beachhead. Oh, it's affordability. It's affordability. Just give us power to hurt the bad people that have made your lives expensive and to pay for all of your stuff. They're doing this. We have Mamdani clips where he's talking with Clay. They're doing this everywhere. And the hope is that that impulse, that emotion of the communist pitch and more of the old school, there's still race communists running around, but this is really about an economic, you know, the traditional religion of redistribution, which is at the root of communism, and the religion of malcontents, which is what communism really is. They're telling people, we will give you the free stuff if you give us the power to take it from the bad people. This is essentially the whole message. And all the other stuff, even if it's about Israel or Jews or you know, transgender stuff or whatever, they're going to just try to downplay that and sell enough people on what's behind door number one. So that's what I see going on here, and it's tied very much into the rise of the left as we see it. All right, let's talk about chalk here for a minute. Guys, you know this. The testosterone that's produced in your body, it's a source of natural energy, drive, and so much important stuff for your health. It's critical. You want to have high T levels, you know, or at least healthy T levels for you. But a lot of guys over 40, the T levels have decreased. No energy drink is going to help compensate for that loss. But Chalk's Male Vitality Stack set of supplements will. The leading ingredient that has been found in studies to increase testosterone levels by 20% within 3 months. There's also a female vitality stack for the ladies. Chalk is spelled C-H-O-Q, and the website is Chalk, C-H-O-Q.com. 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
5: With the Bloomberg Small Business Report, I'm John Tucker. What happens when government steps into the private sector? Well, New York City business owners are suing Mayor Zoran Mamdani to stop his plan to open a network of city-owned grocery stores. Mamdani's goal is to open one municipal store in each of the five boroughs where groceries will be 30% cheaper than at private grocers. The heads of the Multicultural Business Coalition say in their petition the plan threatens to further exclude immigrant and minority business owners from opportunities. The coalition is a not-for-profit group whose members include hundreds of people who own small grocery stores. They say they can't compete with the municipal grocery stores and will put them out of business. What's more, they claim the city has failed to study the discriminatory effects of the grocery store program and has exceeded the scope of its authority. The mayor has allocated $70 million in the capital budget for the program. And that's the Bloomberg Small Business Report.
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0: myself a cup of welcome back in, Clay and Buck. Want to remind you, as Dolly Parton brings us back, that news broke in the third hour of the program yesterday. We'll talk a little bit more about Dolly if you have talkbacks in particular. I would just echo the Imagination Library is one of the all-time great creations in the history of charitable giving. So many kids, millions. I think I saw this morning on Fox News, over 3 million kids in the United States, including my own, have all been signed up for the Imagination Library. They now have it in Canada. They have it in Australia. They have it in the UK. Millions of kids have read millions of more books than they ever would have if Dolly Parton had not started that. That's an incredible legacy. Let me play cut 27 here for all of you so that we can hear exactly what Abdul El-Sayed is saying, and then we'll break that down for you on the backside. Listen.
1: I'm grateful to have grown up in a community where I got so much exposure and empowerment from the Jewish community. I'm so grateful. Judaism and the Jewish people are a light unto the world. Incredible contributions to our society, our culture, a beautiful faith that rhymes with so much of my own. And so, you know, we're going to continue to have that conversation. And so far as there are disagreements about foreign policy, my hope is that folks understand where those disagreements align, and also understand that that does not come at the cost of Jewish safety. He's been one person with whom I've had a conversation among so many leaders in the Jewish community who've opened their arms to me and been willing to have a really, really good conversation. I'm looking forward to continuing those conversations.
0: It is impossible to have that opinion and have been on the stage with Hassan Piker campaigning with him. I think that Arab Muslim voters know that he is lying to you about this, that he does not believe that. And so this is the line he's trying to walk. We'll talk about it when we come back. In the meantime, there's no better value in the wireless industry today than PureTalk's unlimited data, calls, texts for just $34.99 a month. 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
1: On 75 South after Holly, vehicle fire, two right lanes are blocked. Ford Road in Newburgh is an accident, and a vehicle fire, Van Born at Wayne Road. The death Tuesday of country music icon Dolly Parton at 80 is felt far and wide in Detroit. Rap star Eminem called her an icon and a superstar in every sense, and shared a note she sent to him when they were both inducted into the Rock and Roll Hall of Fame in 2022. Martha Reeves called Parton an incredible songwriter, performer, and a true humanitarian, and says there will never be anyone else like her. Detroit police say a 13-year-old girl hospitalized after she was shot in one of her arms early yesterday morning. She and an older sibling were playing with an unsecured gun. She was shot just before 2 a.m. in the home on Chatham. One person in custody. Police say the girl is in temporary serious condition. Partly sunny, chance of a storm in 82 today. Showers in 64 tonight. Mostly sunny, 82 tomorrow. I'm Rick Schrempp, 910 AM, News Talk Superstation.
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3: I'm Bill Rakoff. There is word this hour of the death of actor Tim Curry at the age of 80, known for his films and his appearances in Home Alone and also the Rocky Horror Picture Show. Tim Curry had been ill for some time. Meta has agreed to settle a huge child online safety lawsuit that will cost them billions of dollars, the second largest state consumer protection settlement in history, behind the big tobacco settlements of the 1990s. Our John Terrett has more.
4: Meta Platforms has agreed to pay up to $16.7 billion to settle claims from 29 U.S. states that Facebook and Instagram were deliberately designed to addict children and teens. The states also accuse Meta of misleading users about safety and improperly collecting children's personal data. The agreement was reached during a federal trial in California. Meta denies any wrongdoing. The court has yet to officially approve the settlement, which includes daily usage limits and a nighttime block nationwide. It's not clear how this will actually work. John Terrett, Worldwide News Network.
3: President Trump had a couple of victories in yesterday's primaries. In Oklahoma, Mike Massey won the nomination for governor, and in South Carolina, Darlene Graham won the GOP nomination to replace her late brother, the Senator Lindsey Graham.
5: South Carolina is truly Trump country.
3: Graham defeated Congressman Ralph Norman for that victory. The Trump administration warning the Kennedy Center could eventually be demolished if a court blocks its renovation plans.
6: In a court filing, administration lawyers say the building is already in poor physical and financial condition, and stopping the project could lead donors to pull their support. They argue the, quote, decrepit Kennedy Center faces an imminent death spiral without President Trump's intervention, eventually forcing the government to tear it down. The administration says an outdoor amphitheater could replace it. The warning comes as a lawsuit challenges Trump's changes to the center, including efforts to add his name to the building and reshape its programming and leadership. Stacey Lynn, Worldwide News Network, Washington.
3: Lindsey Clancy's triple murder trial continues in Massachusetts today. Clancy is admitted to strangling her three young children in 2023, but has pleaded not guilty, claiming she had postpartum psychosis. The judge expects this to be the final day of testimony, with closing arguments on Thursday. The jury would likely then begin deliberating Friday. In Islamabad, Pakistan, 14 newborns were killed when an air conditioning unit in a hospital nursery exploded, causing a fire. Tariq Fazel Chaudhry is Pakistan's Minister for Parliamentary Affairs.
7: It was a fire which spread suddenly and at a very fast speed because there was oxygen cylinders, oxygen pipelines in that ward. So that caused that fire to spread.
3: A doctor managed to save at least one baby. On Wall Street, the markets are down today. The Dow is off 119 points at this hour. The S&P down 2, and the NASDAQ Composite is off 62. 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

0: And I do think this is a question for all of our Michiganders in particular. What are Jewish voters in Michigan going to do? Because if you, and you've got a take, and I'm curious, I know what Buck's take is going to be, but I am curious for those of you that are in Michigan, you might be Jewish and listening to us right now, what are conversations like? I would love to know inside of that Oakland County, that Wayne County area, because this is one of the few places, Buck, where there is both a really large Jewish population and a really large Arab population in a swing state, right? In a place where Democrat or Republican is being won. Your take is, what is the Jewish voter going to do?
1: What they have done in previous elections. 40% of Jewish voters in Michigan would be right at home, and some of them probably are right now listening to this show. 40% of them, Republican, Trump voters, so a little less than half in Michigan. 60% vote Democrat.
0: So you think you're going to Abdul El-Sayed, they're showing up, they're pushing the Abdul El-Sayed button in the same numbers that they would have for Alyssa Slotkin, who won in 2024. There will be not a variation, really, in the Jewish Senate vote for 2024 versus 2026.
1: Yes, because Bernie Sanders is going to go on the campaign trail for Abdul El-Sayed, among others, and say, it's okay, all that other stuff, we can figure that out later. Let's keep the power in the family, so to speak. Let's keep a Democrat vote here against the Trump administration.
0: I'm just looking at the phone lines because I want to open them up. 800-282-2882. All right, Buck, I am more optimistic than you. I think that there are conversations in the Jewish community, and I want it just in Michigan, right? Because you guys are the ones that are going to be deciding in what is basically a 50-50 toss-up race. If Jewish voters break 50-50 for Rogers and El-Sayed, Mike Rogers will win this race. That's how close I think it's going to be. If this election is 50-50, if 50% of Jewish voters vote Republican, I think Buck's probably right. It's probably 40-60 in 2024. If 10% of Jewish voters will change the way they vote, by the way, you don't have to change the way you vote for governor. You don't have to change the way you vote for congressman. But in this particular case, there is a guy on the ballot who I think hates Jewish people. Mike Rogers came on this program and said Abdul El-Sayed hates Jewish people.
1: That is a thing that happened. But I think that they're going to be told that that's not true. Abdul El-Sayed is going to go around and say that's not
0: true. We agree that he's lying, right? And the Arab people all know that he's lying.
1: Yeah, but he's going to say it's about Zionism and Israel. American Jews are great. I love American Jews. But, you know, I'll say all the things that he's supposed to say and everything else. But I really don't see much of a shift. I mean, Clay, this shift in 24, even after what we saw with the shift in 24 compared to 2020 was not what thought it might be.
0: Let me explain that in some way. Kamala is married to a dorky Jewish guy. So Kamala saying, hey, I also think the craziness on the left as it pertains to Israel had not surged as much in 24. I think it's grown since. But Kamala could legitimately say, if you're a Democrat voting Jewish person, you could legitimately look at Kamala and say, she can't hate Jewish people. She's married to a Jewish lawyer. I don't know that Abdul El-Sayed can finagle that in the same way.
1: But they can make the bargain in their mind. He'll vote with the things that I want, and he's going to be a Democrat who is he's going to be a junior senator. He's going to be a Democrat who comes in and is going to have to play ball the way I want it to. I mean, Clay, October 7th, 2023 happens.
0: Yep.
1: Every lunatic. We were on the show together. Remember, we were basically breaking the story live here for the American audience because of the time change. And every lunatic who was saying either some version of Israel got what it deserved. And people said this, as you know, this is not
0: immediately, including Mamdani's wife, who posted a social media post. Remember all the people who were celebrating, the people who flew in on the paragliders?
1: This is like people, there were people cheering 9/11 right after it happened. I know there was this controversy about

0: whether Trump like saw them cheering somewhere. There were people, I know people because of what I used to do in Middle Eastern countries where there was a lot of cheering going on in different places right as September 11th was happening slash being announced on the news. So that's not a, you know, that's a real thing. There was dancing, you know, there was dancing on the streets in, and actually in the West Bank and Gaza, by the way, of all places, what a shock. And then after October 7th, I just bring it up because you have a period where everybody who is saying horrible things about October, everyone who rushes to the defense of Israel and the defense of civilization and the defense of humanity after that attack is right of center, essentially center to center right. Everybody who is saying disgusting, just the worst stuff imaginable while people, their relatives have been kidnapped and the rapes and the tortures and the murders, all the things that we know happened on October 7th, they're all Democrats. And the 2024 election, you still had a majority of Jews vote for the Democrat over the Republican. I don't know how much more of a signal you can get. By the way, again, my Jewish Republican friends, which I have a lot of them down here in South Florida, they are beside themselves with how they can't, how their liberal Jewish friends can't see reality here. Like they think they're the choir here.
1: Yeah. Oh, there you go. Proving how many Jewish friends you got. I do think, again, Kamala married to a Jewish guy, it's easier to say, yeah, there's the crazy people in the party, but Chuck Schumer is still Senate minority leader. And you've got Bernie Sanders, to your point. You got J.B. Pritzker. You got John Ossoff. There are still a lot of Jewish Democrats, even though much of the Democrat Party has decided that they don't like Jewish.
0: I'm getting into kind of the growing up in New York, and there are Jewish Americans, Clay, for whom Judaism is much more of a cultural identification, and there are Jewish Americans for whom the religion of Judaism, and those Jews, you know, it's kind of like the Ben Shapiro Jews on the one hand and the Bernie Sanders Jews on the other, right? Like you have the Jews who are into Judaism and they tend to be right of center, Judeo-Christian values, share, you know, a lot of the sort of universal moral truths perspective. And then you have Jews on the left who are communists who will make common cause with the lunatic, you know, the what are they called? I was going to say not the five, the squad of the squad and these types. So there's this huge gulf, and I don't think it really is going to change based on Abdul El-Sayed in terms of the voting patterns.
1: All right, we've got poor producer Greg is fielding loaded lines right now. I want Jewish voters in Michigan. That's what I'm asking for specifically. What are conversations like for you? We're going to take your calls, 800-282-282.
0: Wait, can I just throw in a VIP email real quick here, just the VIP email?
1: Yeah.
0: VIP email from Bob in Wyoming. Congratulations. Your ego's insured. Graham's opponent will win the election. Telling the world she snubbed your program was effective and has ensured her loss. I would like a VIP email from Bob saying, oops. You can just say oops in the subject line because she won and we weren't insuring anything. We just said that we were invited her on the program, which we have to do, I might add. Under Trump's FCC, we have to invite her on. We invited her on. She didn't come. She doesn't have to come on. But I just think that's funny. How dare you, Clay? This is like a Dewey wins in landslide. Wasn't that the old newspaper, right?
1: I will say, I guarantee you, there is an email that came in at the exact same time making the exact opposite argument. I guarantee you we have gotten emails already today saying, Darlene Graham won today. Because you guys were too critical on her and people saw through you and they voted the other way. Happens, and then the narrative to fit the result is immediately crafted and probably in our inboxes.
0: This is like during the Republican 2024 primary.
1: Oh, yeah.
0: When we had I felt like we were like Soviet soldiers being sent to fight the Nazis. But if you tried to go back to one side, you know, the officers would shoot you if you fled when you ran out. So you're just getting shot from both sides, actually, because we were either too pro DeSantis or too pro Trump. Nobody was happy. Nobody was happy.
1: They also all said, which is very funny, I'll never vote for Trump. It reminds me, not to throw her under the bus, but it reminds me every time my wife has a bad shopping experience.

0: experience. She gets in the car and she says, I will never shop at Target, or I will never shop at insert retailer here. She ends up shopping back at the retailer again.
1: Oh, yeah. I've experienced this too.
0: This also ties in with radio. You probably remember, Buck, the very first time you got an email from somebody. And or it could be a social media post, obviously, in this day and age. It's a little pro tip for everybody out there that one day wants to grow up and do what we do. The people who say they will never listen again will email either agreeing or disagreeing with what you said probably within 2 days. But I remember the first time I was on radio and I got that email, I was like, wow, that seems really harsh. And I was like, but I don't really think that's likely. And people love to say, I have listened to you for years, and you said blank, and I will never listen again. And I was like, that's eventually what you get when you get old like us, and you've been doing radio for a long time.
1: Although I do think people were outraged enough over us both agreeing, actually, so we really were out on a limb on this one together, that you don't need to pick people up from the airport anymore. That's just mean, you know, to make people pick you up.
0: Doesn't matter what the opinion is, they always come back. And by the way, circling this back around, we're going to take your calls. I appreciate everybody.
1: Let's get to the calls. So I didn't mean to divert from calls. Let's do that.
0: We'll get to those when we come back. I will say I've also got an anecdote here from the Wall Street Journal of Abdul El-Sayed. I think his campaign just really doesn't connect with the average Michigander. We know the Mackinac thing, the football thing. The circumcision is the equivalent of getting your genitals removed. This guy is just wacky. He is not representative of Michigan. But I want to hear from Jewish voters in Michigan in particular. What are your private conversations like? You can stay anonymous if you feel like you need to. What are the conversations like? We're going to get to those next. But I want to tell you about our friends at the IFCJ, conveniently enough. This is an American-based organization founded 40 years ago in New Jersey. And I have had the good fortune to go to Israel. I'd never been before. I did the show from there. Some of you were listening. Many of you, hopefully, were listening on that trip. It was awesome. It was an incredible trip. And I saw for myself the work that the IFCJ does. It's not partisan. They help to do food banks. I worked at a food bank. They help to build bomb shelters. I saw the bomb shelters that they built and everything that they are doing to try to keep people safe. I actually went with them to the kibbutzes, where the attacks, the awful ones of October 7, 2023 happened. I went to the Nova Festival, where that musical festival, so many innocent people were murdered in cold blood because they happened to be Jewish. I saw and looked into the face of evil, and I saw the good that the IFCJ does on a regular basis. You can get hooked up now, too, and join both Buck and me and be a big part of helping to make the IFCJ able to do the work that they do. All you need to do is go to prayifcj.org. You can send a prayer to people in the Holy Land, prayifcj.org. One more time, prayifcj.org.
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5: 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I'm Chris Caraggio.
6: Meta has reached a settlement in its federal trial over social media addiction. Several states sued the tech giant, alleging it designed its social media platforms, including Facebook and WhatsApp, to engage children and get them addicted. They also claim Meta misled users about the safety of the apps. As part of the settlement, Meta denied the allegations but committed to establishing daily limits and blocks on nighttime use for teenage users, along with enhanced age assurance measures. Meta will also pay nearly $17 billion in the settlement. The cause of death for country music legend Dolly Parton has been revealed. The 80-year-old had a brief battle with cancer. The type of cancer was not disclosed by her family, who said she died peacefully at Vanderbilt Ingram Cancer Center in Nashville, surrounded by loved ones. Actor Tim Curry has died at the age of 80. He is best known for his role as Dr. Frankenfurter.

0: but are in the Rocky Horror Picture Show. TMZ reports Curry had been dealing with health issues for years and passed away last night. I'm Chris Caraggio, NBC News Radio.
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2: The news today, everybody's talking about these data centers. It's the biggest commercial real estate demand in the United States and the construction of these data centers. In fact, 2026 is on track to set a record for data centers leasing. Don't forget, when you have a data center, you need more power to run them. So over the last 3 years, the average price per foot has increased by 50%. It went from $150 a foot to $210 a foot. Residential areas are pushing back, calling them unsightly, ugly, and it also increases the electricity costs. But they do create jobs, so what do you think? Do you think data centers should be in your neighborhood? Never Bet Against the United States. I'm Suzanne Miller.
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1: Okay. Now, speaking as a Christian, also former Sunday school teacher, one of the things that I had done is extensive studying on the teachings of Islam and the history of Islam. And this is not just a Jewish problem. When you have a group of people who are taught as a basic teaching, death to the non-believer, death to the infidel, that's a big problem.
0: Yeah, I agree. Thank you. Thank you for the call, Ken. I asked specifically for Jewish callers so we could hear inside Jewish conversations. I appreciate the fact that you are right about a lot of what you are saying. Let me see here. Dan in Southfield, Michigan, what are you hearing? What are you seeing in the Jewish community?
2: So I can say with absolute certainty that the Jewish community within Southfield is very concerned with Abdul Said's candidacy.
0: What kind of conversations are happening? And for people who don't know Michigan, Southfield, I know it. My wife is from the Detroit area, so I know all these communities. Describe Southfield and its proximity to Dearborn, which is the Arab base.
2: Right. So ironically enough, I actually got married in Detroit, and it was actually in Dearborn where I got married, so I'm very familiar with the area. Southfield is primarily is very very Jewish community, and the people I speak to there are extremely concerned. First of all, many of them, most of them are Republicans, and they want Mike Rogers in general because of his philosophies, but they're also very concerned regarding Mr. Said and his...
0: And I are having this debate. Do you think Jewish voters are going to change their votes based on Abdul El-Sayed being the nominee?
2: I have not spoken to one Jewish voter who's going to support El-Sayed.
0: Okay. Well, that helps, but you also said you knew

0: a lot of Republicans. We got a bunch of people who still, I want to hear, again, the test. Can you pass the test? What do they do? He understood the assignment. That's the new phrase that's very popular with the kids. Can you understand the assignment? Jewish voters, what are conversations like? Take us into your world. This is a battleground race. Abdul El-Sayed hates Jewish people. Are Jewish people going to take note and not vote for him? Or are they going to continue to be Democrat loyalists? 877-282-2882 is the phone number. Call us, 877-282-2882. Buck also would, 800, sorry. 800-282-2882. They should both work, by the way. When we come back, more craziness coming out of the WNBA plus Dolly Parton.
1: Speaking truth and having fun. Clay Travis and Buck Sexton.
2: Did you hear that, Clay? Listen very carefully. That's our phones. 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Data brokers are selling your personal information like there's no tomorrow. 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
0: 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Born on America's darkest day of September 11th, the Tunnel to the Towers Foundation has been helping America's heroes ever since. Heroes like United States Army Sergeant William McKenna. Motivated by the tragedy of 9/11, he enlisted and served two tours in Iraq, where he was exposed daily to toxic chemicals from burn pits.
3: Less than a year after returning from his final tour, William lost his life to T-cell lymphoma. He left behind his wife, Dina, and their two daughters. 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
0: In this 25th anniversary year of 9/11, we continue to see the lasting impact that day has on our heroes and their families. 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
8: ABC News, I'm Michelle Franzen. Meta has reached a tentative landmark settlement with every U.S. state except New Mexico and Florida. Stemming from the lawsuit alleging Facebook and Instagram was designed to be addictive to minors, the social media giant agreeing to pay up to $18 billion to make major changes to its apps, including a two-hour daily time limit for users under 18. California's Attorney General Rob Bonta on another stipulation.
9: The company will create an enhanced mechanism for teens to report potentially harmful content, and has agreed to respond to 90% of those reports within 6 hours.
8: The court still needs to approve the settlement plan. Meta now calling on other tech companies to make changes. Tim Curry, best known for his role in the cult classic The Rocky Horror Picture Show, has died. His publisher at

0: Grand Central confirming that it was true. Curry was the voice and stage actor as well. He was nominated for 3 Tony Awards, including for Amadeus and Spamalot. Tim Curry was 80 years old. This is ABC News. A surrogate fighting for custody of the baby she carried for a California couple has lost an early round in court.
1: When Nasheen Gilkar and Omar Ahmed learned the fetus McKenna West was carrying had a serious heart condition, they opted to terminate the pregnancy. West refused, left her home in Alaska, and came to Texas, which strictly limits abortion, and gave birth last week. A family court judge in Dallas Tuesday continued a temporary restraining order, giving the right to care for the baby to biological parents Gilkar and Ahmed, not to surrogate McKenna West. Jim Ryan, ABC News in Dallas-Fort Worth.
0: A man seen harassing and chasing people recently in Philadelphia wearing a Chucky-style Halloween mask has now been taken into custody. The 22-year-old was arrested in Las Vegas, authorities say. He'll be sent back to Philadelphia to face charges. Police say that the suspect wanted to create social media content. Michelle Franzen, ABC News.
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4: 175 southbound after Holly Road, a vehicle fire takes up the 2 right lanes. And Van Bourne and Wayne Road, a vehicle fire here as well. Watching delays on 275 and M14 with a crash. Police in Dearborn Heights say a 45-year-old woman was killed. 35-year-old man in critical condition. They were shot in a domestic dispute. Authorities responded to the call about 10 a.m. Yesterday. She was pronounced dead at the scene. Man allegedly shot and killed her before shooting himself. Their name's not released. Detroit Lions tight end Sam Laporta has returned to practice. He had been sidelined with a hip injury. He will be back on the practice field in full pads. Detroit wraps up the preseason at Indianapolis, taking on the Colts at 1 p.m. on Saturday. The forecast, partly sunny, a chance of a storm this afternoon in 82. Showers likely, a low of 64 tonight. And we'll see mostly sunny skies and 82 tomorrow. 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
6: Things like smoking and genetics put us at risk for developing different diseases, but neither is the biggest risk factor.
7: Nutrition is now the number one cause of early death and early disease in our country and the world.
6: Dr. Stephen Kopetsky says having genes for a disease will increase your risk by 30 to 40%.
7: About 57% of the calories we consume every day in this country are ultra-processed foods.
6: While ultra-processed foods tend to be convenient and cost-effective, they're very inflammatory and can cause a host of health issues over time.
7: It bothers our tissues. It bothers our heart, it bothers our arteries, our brains, our pancreas, our liver, our lungs, and that leads to disease. It could be in the brain, Alzheimer's, could be in the heart, it could be coronary artery disease, could be cancers elsewhere.
6: The good news is it's never too late to change your eating habits, and no change is too small.
7: If you take one bite of, say, a processed meat or an ultra-processed food, replace that with some unprocessed food or a healthier choice, you know, vegetables and black beans, after a year or two, that will actually lower your risk of heart attack and stroke.
6: For the Mayo Clinic News Network, I'm Dee Deepin.
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0: Welcome back in, Clay and Buck. Hour number two, Wednesday edition of the program. We appreciate all of you hanging out with us as we are rolling through the program here. We've been talking about Darlene Graham gets the win over Ralph Norman, 52-48. We're going to take your calls. We're talking about Abdul El-Sayed. I've got a quote here that I wanted to share on trucks that I read in the Wall Street Journal yesterday, I believe, that I think kind of gets to the essence here. Dolly Parton passing yesterday at the age of 80, just down the road from me here in Nashville. Enos Kanter, Freedom Band. Charles Barkley's got to take. Meta with a big tech settlement. We got a ton of different stories that we are chasing. Just off the top, Buck, before I hit some of this discussion point beyond there, Darlene Graham beats Ralph Norman 52-48. Donald Trump doesn't endorse at all. He sits out this race, says South Carolinians should be able to pick their next senator. I'm not going to weigh in, as he sometimes does. What's the outcome of this race in your mind? You want me to give you my take first?
1: Oh, I think without the Trump endorsement, she would lose for sure. I think she would have lost probably by double digits.
0: I say that Ralph Norman wins 55-45 at worst. He wins by double digits if Trump doesn't weigh in. So we sometimes ask, what is the impact of a Trump endorsement? In this race in particular, I think Darlene Graham loses by double digits if Trump sits it out. He said she's my pick, and she is now going to be, she is the senator, filling out the rest of this term, but she'll be on the ballot in November. I would expect her to win. And South Carolina, she's going to be the governor for the next 6 years. I would say this. She's going to need a lot of people to tell her what to do. And that's the choice South Carolina made. They said, hey, her last name is Graham. We like Lindsey Graham enough. President Trump said she's the pick. And as a result, you have a senator that, frankly, I don't think is able to do the job, and so is going to need a staff to tell her what to do. Now, Buck, I've told you this story before. On Capitol Hill, I have seen it regularly occur where senators or congressmen get on the phone with their staff and say, there's a vote coming up. I have no idea what to do. And they tell him or her, hey, just vote the way that this other person in your party is going to vote. That's your instruction. There are a lot of people in politics that have no idea what they're doing. So unfortunately, Darlene Graham has got a lot of company there. I wanted to read this quote for you about Abdul El-Sayed. This is from the Wall Street Journal yesterday. Earlier in the month, I'm reading from a column by William McGurn that was in yesterday's print edition of the Wall Street Journal. Earlier in the month, Mike Rogers released a video of himself tooling around Michigan in a cherry red vintage Ford pickup truck. A staffer for the El-Sayed campaign posted on X, Mike Rogers' campaign has the aesthetics of a 1960s white flight suburb and a KKK cross burning. This is a staffer for El-Sayed. Mike Rogers in Car Country posted a video of himself, again, in a cherry red vintage Ford pickup truck. Buck, a Ford pickup truck is probably the most popular vehicle in all of Michigan. The Ford F-150 may be the most popular vehicle in all of America.

0: this guy, Abdul El Sayed, as a famous rap song once said, he's not like us. And I do think that Michiganders, regardless of background, are being sold a bill of goods by Abdul El Sayed. Now, we got some people who want to weigh in here. Mark in Livonia, Michigan, Jewish, and wants to weigh in on what he is hearing. What's the conversation like in the Jewish community in Livonia from your experience, Mark?
1: Well, I would say that at least 70% of the Jewish population here doesn't like him. But then, you know, I would say that, let's just say 95% of Democrats always vote Democrat, and maybe 90% Republican, and then there's that 15%. But there's one thing that I, you know, because my wife is Jewish, I'm not.
0: Okay.
1: And her family members are. So, but anyway, here's one thing. Nobody covers it. I couldn't understand it in any of the news media, and I try to hit all of it. He said that billionaires don't work. They just take their billions to make more billions. Do you remember that at all? That's what he said.
0: I mean, that's like Democrat orthodoxy, too.
2: Yeah, I was going to say, that's just called a Tuesday for El Sayed and his ilk.
1: Okay, so the Ford Motor Company here, along with the other billionaires that have saved Detroit and Michigan, because without them, it would be nothing here. The Ford Motor Company invested $12 billion in the EVs because they were kind of pushed into it by the Biden administration. And then nobody was really buying them. I think it's only 10 or 13% of their vehicles. And they spend all this money, and then they just scrapped it. I mean, they're still making them, but they, you know, it's not a big deal. But, you know, the Ford Motor Company spent $1 billion on the train station.
0: Yeah.
1: The Illich family spent almost $1 billion on the Fox Theater, which there's only four of them in the world. You could put that right up to Royal Albert Hall in England. Okay, without that, the riverfront, all this stuff, it's just incredible.
0: I think so that's a really good...
1: opens up a pizzeria, one pizzeria, I think in the 50s, and that's the Illich family, and now he's in 20 different countries. And all the people that they, you know, employ, and all... So all this billionaires don't pay their fair share. Any politician that says that shouldn't even wash the bathroom in the White House.
0: Thank you for the argument. Detroit is a great example. I'm glad he brought this up, Buck. The Gilbert family, Dan Gilbert, who I believe owns the Quicken Loans, they have basically rebuilt huge swaths of downtown Detroit. As he mentioned, the Illich family, they built a brand new arena. They've done everything. The Ford family, if you go to downtown Detroit now, and I realize a lot of people haven't been, and certainly the popular perception of Detroit is not positive.
2: I did watch the RoboCop movies growing up, so that was rough for Detroit.
0: Downtown Detroit now compared to 20 years ago when I started going to downtown Detroit when I was dating my wife, it is a billion times better, and it's directly connected to all of these billionaires in Michigan saying, let's fix this area. I think it's a great call.
2: So if you're talking about what people are doing who are billionaires, and how they're helping people. First of all, there's the productivity of the things. I do think at some level, also, Clay, we've been having a very honest conversation, an important conversation about data centers. And I would note, I'll give our friend Jesse Kelly credit for this. I've seen some others saying it, but he just came out and said it. You know, if you're building a data center somewhere for Google, if you're going to do this out somewhere that, you know, maybe Google, it feels like it's a little bit intrusive to some of the locals, meet with the locals, be like, hey, guys, we promise you it's not going to, you know, mess up your quality of life because we'll address A, B, and C. And what do you need? You want a brand new school and a brand new sports stadium to go with it? You need to the point about revitalizing downtown Detroit. Like, there are ways that these companies can make it worth the while. I mean, we had a guy calling yesterday. He's like, I got a lot of land. I would love a data center.
0: Yeah.
2: There should be a pretty

0: they've just been really bad at the, I think they thought, the data center people thought, let's just stay low key on this and just sort of do it because we don't want to ruffle feathers. I think it's probably now, because it's become a big issue, a better approach to say, hey, if we're going to come into the community, here are the jobs we're bringing, here are the benefits we're bringing, and also what can we do to show that we want to be a helpful member of this community and not just provide the AI so that we can keep, like, the drone swarms from China from destroying all of Taiwan and then destroying the global economy with it because of our semiconductor needs there. That's, you know, that's a big jump there, but you got what I'm saying? Elon Musk's companies, Clay, wild. What do you think all of them together, what would you guess the employment of people for companies that Elon Musk effectively built all from scratch?
1: I think it's like 250,000, 225,000, something like that. What's the number?
0: The number that I got off of AI was 165,000, I think, is okay. The estimate. But okay, whatever, 165,000 people.
1: That would not be employed but for Elon Musk being born.
0: Correct. And then how many people work for Jeff Bezos? I'll just say this one because I would not have gotten this one. Amazon, Jeff Bezos' company, employs about 1.6 million people.
1: Crazy.
0: 1.6 million full-time, part-time, and seasonal roles. Now, you could say, oh, well, I just care about, I care about full-time jobs. Blue Origin, which is his SpaceX, I wouldn't say copycat, but kind of, his space exploration company, 10,000 people working for that space exploration company. Now, you would say, well, think about all those people. They have income, health benefits, purpose day-to-day in their work and all the rest of things because of ultra-billionaires. Now, this is not to say there aren't billionaires who are exploitive and do things in the markets. And, you know, we get all that, right? And, you know, it's not that private equity doesn't come in sometimes and ruin companies and strip them down and fire people. It does. But just like with the data centers, let's just tell both sides of the story. Let's just be honest. And that's what I think is so frustrating about there's this inherent hypocrisy with Democrats. They'll trash all of the productivity and all the good things, not just of capitalism, and free markets to the degree that they even exist in this country. We should have freer markets. But Clay, they'll then tear down the concept of rich people, but they'll take checks from all these extremely rich people so that they can buy ad time in Michigan to talk about how much they want to tear down rich people.
1: Yeah.
0: You know what I mean? They play this game. You know, they'll love that Soros money. They love those Soros billions just flowing and flowing to all these. And now it's little mini-me Soros, the younger one. You know, funding all these NGOs and doing all this stuff, and they pretend like they're somehow above the money that they are all absolutely indulging in for their own political purposes. So I like us to have the honest conversations here and look at things in their totality, whether it's data centers, billionaires, or anything else, or Michigan, and what you're saying about the downtown, by the way, and what billionaires have done there. And I just thought that was a really interesting call, so it got me down that whole pathway.
1: No, it's good. Let's get one more in Michigan here before we go to break. Phil in Southfield, Michigan. Fire away.
2: Yeah, hi. How you doing? Great show, by the way. So I have a lot of, contacts, and I'm part of the Orthodox community in Southfield. And from what I'm able to understand, the problem hasn't really been that people like El-Sayed. They don't. And they're somewhat afraid of him, but the problem has always been voter turnout. Yeah. In the Orthodox community, in particular, there's sort of a little bit of an attitude that, you know, God's in control, and therefore, you know, how we vote doesn't matter. God runs the world, and so voting really doesn't have much to do with anything. Unfortunately, that's a prevailing attitude amongst a lot of the Orthodox in Southfield. There has been an effort to change that. We had a lot of door knockers from the Jewish community trying to get people to go come out and vote, knowing that they would not be voting for an El-Sayed. You know, so it's just a matter of turnout. I think that could really make a difference.
1: Yeah, thank you. I mean, certainly we've seen this. This was what Scott Pressler was trying to do in Pennsylvania to such an extent. Buck was he was going out and trying to get the Amish people to register to vote because so many Amish people traditionally are not going to vote. And it won't surprise you, Amish people tend to be pretty conservative, as does the Orthodox Jewish community. You were talking about, Buck, last hour, the Jewish community. And I went to GW, which I think has almost the highest.

0: biggest Jewish population of any university almost in the country that's not a Jewish university. And most of those individuals at GW are Jewish, but Jewish in culture, not in religion. And there's a big difference there that a lot of people don't spend a great deal of time on. Look, when you make a great discovery, it's worth sharing. And Good Ranchers is one of the ones that we love. 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

0: Welcome back in to Clay and Buck. So we, obviously Dolly Parton in memoriam. Playing a little Dolly Parton coming in there. We have calls. We have a lot. I think our friend Carol Markowitz is going to join us, by the way, Clay. She's back. I'm not trying to blow up any spots here. The Markowitz family does like some of the best family travel. I mean, they go to all the cool places. I don't even know what the places are. I see the photos on Instagram. I'm like, oh, that place looks really beautiful. But she is back from her travels with her husband and three kids. And she will be joining us to talk about this issue in Michigan, among other things. I also, Clay, want to ask her about the Lindsey Clancy case, which is still getting a lot of attention. Here we go. VIP email from Bob in Oakland County, Michigan. Rogers has no chance. As Oakland County goes, so goes Michigan. Oakland County is not the same Oakland your wife grew up in, referring to Clay. I'm a 40-plus year Oakland County business owner. It is lost. Michigan Jews and UAW auto workers, active and retired, will never vote for a Republican. Trump was an anomaly. Wow.
1: I mean, I understand that there is a great deal of pessimism. What I would say in general is Mike Rogers lost by 15,000 votes. He lost by less than 1%. That means if 7,500 people had changed their mind on election day, he would be the senator right now. So, again, I have faith that this is a winnable race. But it's going to require there to be a new coalition of voters built. And one of the challenges that exists in general is a huge percentage, it's probably 95%, of voters pay no attention to candidate quality at all and just vote brand. They're team Democrat, they're team Republican.
0: Jeff Johnson, the name you know.
1: That's right. Darlene Graham. My brother was a senator. You should vote for me. It worked.
0: Yep.
1: Got us.
0: One bad incident in your neighborhood can put everyone on edge. 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
3: Traffic on 94 east at Harper slows with an accident on the shoulder. 75 after Holly, that vehicle fire cleared. Van Bourne at Wayne, a vehicle fire being cleaned up. Deputies from the Oakland County Sheriff's Office continue searching for a person who was reported to have gone underwater in Oxbow Lake and didn't resurface yesterday. Their special response team called to the lake to help with the search. No information on that person who is being sought has been released. Dan Gilbert will be the grand marshal for the 100th America's Thanksgiving Parade in Detroit. Gilbert, the founder and chairman of Rocket Companies and the parade company, announced the honor for him yesterday. Tony Michaels is the president and CEO.

0: of the parade company and says Dan is a genuine and extraordinary person, passionate leader and philanthropist who has committed his life and career to Detroit. Partly sunny, chance of a storm today in 82, showers in 64 tonight, mostly sunny 82 tomorrow. 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
2: I'm Bill Rakoff. Meta reaching a $17 billion settlement with 29 states to make Facebook and Instagram safer for children. The states had sued, accusing Meta of deliberately making those platforms addictive. This is legal analyst Seth Berenzweig.
3: They agree to daily use limits. They agree to nighttime blocks. They agree to deployment of new parental tools so that parents are going to have better oversight for the protection of their children.
2: If the judge signs off, it would be the second largest state consumer protection settlement in history, behind the big tobacco settlements of the 1990s. On the border between Nepal and Tibet, the death toll from flooding and mudslides is now at 95, but hundreds of people are still missing. Videos show a huge wall of water and debris washing away buildings, vehicles, and dozens of people. The Justice Department says it has disrupted Chinese hackers that broke into the Department of Justice, the U.S. Senate, NASA, the Federal Reserve, and the National Institutes of Health. The DOJ says it has seized domains used by two hacking platforms. The U.S. plans to give its new economic sanctions against Iran plenty of time to work. Here's News Nation's Marky Martin.
4: Secretary of State Marco Rubio reportedly telling allies that the U.S. isn't expected to launch new strikes, for the time being at least. According to Axios sources, Rubio outlined several key pillars of the Trump administration's new approach, and it includes keeping up the blockade of Iranian ports and the new economic D-Day sanctions, helping move as much oil as possible through that Strait of Hormuz, and avoiding military action at least until after the midterms.
2: Republicans are worried about Alaska Senator Dan Sullivan's re-election prospects after a candidate with the same name won a spot on the November ballot. Dan J. Sullivan is a retired school teacher with no party affiliation. Republicans fear confusion over his name could give a boost to Democrat Mary Peltola, a former congresswoman. 14 newborns have died in a fire at a Pakistan hospital.
5: Grieving parents demanding answers outside the hospital in Pakistan's capital, Islamabad. Inside, 14 babies lie dead. Fire tore through the third-floor nursery at the Pakistan Institute of Medical Sciences.
6: It's a very sad incident in which we lost 14 lives of newborns.
5: Officials say the blaze was triggered by an exploding air conditioner. 15 babies were in the nursery at the time. One was rescued. Parents are asking, why was there no firefighting gear on the ward? The Pakistan government has opened an investigation. Senior health officials have been removed from their posts. From the Foreign Desk, John Turrett, Worldwide News Network.
2: The Northern Indiana utility NIPSCO expected to have all of its customers back online by last night, 2 weeks after severe storms, but some are still in the dark today, and Indiana's Attorney General says he may launch an investigation. This is the Worldwide News Network.
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8: 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We'll bring her in a sec.
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0: to it. But when I look on television, it's always up on CNN, Fox News, MSNBC. What is going on here, Carol, and why do so many highly educated women seem to be making choices in who they decide to support that is just downright crazy to a lot of us?
1: It's a really huge issue. And I think the fact that women have gotten a pass for so long for this kind of crazy behavior needs to end here. It's not just that they're standing outside of a courtroom of a woman who murdered her three children and saying that they understand her. They're also standing outside of Luigi Mangione's courtroom, saying that they understand him murdering somebody that he didn't know and had no effect on his life, and saying that he needs to be freed. They're also accusing, you know, Erica Kirk of having something to do with her husband's murder because Candace Owens told them so. There's a real problem with women being too online and falling in love with these conspiracy theories or with really dark forces online, and I think it needs to be a priority in fixing.
2: What is it with, though, I've seen Carol, and by the way, welcome back. I was telling everybody about, if you want to, give us some of your favorite destinations of the Markowitz travel schedule. Really, like, living the life over there. Every time I see you guys, everyone's just got, like, a drink with fruit in it and a beautiful backdrop. but sorry, back to a very different subject matter. Yeah. It was a bit of a digression. You see these women, I'll just give you an example. I saw a woman on TikTok this morning. And again, is she real? Meaning, she's a real person, but is she, you know, on? Says she was a medical doctor, claims in her bio and all this, and seems to be, you know, on first glance at least, true. She's saying how, you know, we all support you, Lindsay, because we've all been there and we've all had like moments like this where we've, and I'm sitting here, I'm like, that cannot be true, right? Why are people going along with this? Like, what is the benefit they get from pretending that this woman didn't do, I think, the most awful thing a human being could possibly do, truly?
1: Right. It's so bizarre because, look, everybody acknowledges the early years are so hard when you have more than one baby, when you have one. It's very difficult. Those years where it's hard to, like, reason with your children are the most difficult years, I would say. And so, of course, it makes sense that women are struggling during that time. But to say that they understand the impulse to kill their children is so sickening. It's like, I mean, I understand the impulse to yell at your children. That's about where it would end with me. And I don't understand that they consider it acceptable. And I think about the opposite. If it was a man who had murdered his children, and men were standing outside the courtroom being like, bro, I get it. What would the conversation be? It wouldn't be like, oh, you know, we really need to understand these men better. We need to understand what they're going through better. No, we'd be like, these people are crazy, and we can't be listening to them.
0: Amen. All right, let's go to Jewish voters. We were just taking calls from Michigan Jewish people because I was curious, Abdul El Sayed, but we've kind of had an Abdul El Sayed test case already with Mamdani in New York City, who I think it's clear isn't particularly fond of Jewish people himself. His wife has basically said she hates Jewish people. She celebrated October 7th. What is going on here, Carol? Are Jewish voters changing their minds? What do you think the conversations are like? What would you tell Mike Rogers if he's trying to get to 50-50 in Michigan when it comes to Jewish voters?
1: It's so tough. I mean, liberal Jews, bane of my existence, guys, like, really lifelong, don't understand how Jews were ever liberals. I, as you know, was born in the Soviet Union. Soviet Jews who came to America are a very, very conservative bunch. I mean, the Vindman brothers notwithstanding. But in general, conservative, very conservative community. So we all didn't understand why Jews who had been in America for generations were liberal. And the thing is that they are just in a safety and security that they've never had challenged until now. And I have to say, I have seen movement in the Jewish vote. I did a deep dive into the numbers that Trump got in 2024 among the Jewish vote, and I think he got around 45% ultimately, even though a lot of the exit polls had some insane, you know, Kamala got 70% nonsense. It's still nowhere near enough, but it's a

0: giant jump. And you see it in Florida, too. Jews in Florida are voting for Republicans at much higher rates than ever before. So I'm not hopeful necessarily, but it's also important to understand that a lot of these people who say that they're Jewish, they're, you know, they might have a relative who was Jewish three generations ago, and they say that just to get their kind of comment noticed. Oh, I'm Jewish, but yet I support somebody who hates Jews. That kind of thing goes viral fast, and everybody wants to go viral.
1: Yes, it is true that a lot of people, I think, Carol, deploy that as a credential so that they not only get to have more of a voice in this, but also can play a victim card when they choose to, right? It's like, my people have been so oppressed. Yeah. It's like, really, like, you know, wealthy guy from the Upper West Side who has never been to Temple? Like, I feel like you're doing okay. But, you know, it all depends on how they're feeling in that moment. And I think that on this issue of Michigan specifically, the Democrat Party is going to try to run this. They've been doing it for a while, right? This game of there's room for as many Muslim Democrat voters in the Democrat Party as possible. And liberal Jews are going to be a backbone of the Democrat Party. And they're just going to do an enemy of my enemy is my friend thing with Republicans, I guess.
0: Right. I just don't think that's going to work. Not this time, not post October 7th. Is there some number of liberal Jews who will just never switch over? Of course. And, you know, Buck, you and I know a lot of those kinds of people in New York. They exist. They absolutely do. But so many others have had their eyes open. I've heard from so many Jews and so many friends of mine that I know that have really turned since October 7th. It really did have an effect on a lot of people. I'd love to see the numbers be far higher, but I don't think that this, don't worry, just stay with us and we'll keep supporting people who hate you, but don't worry, we don't hate you. I'm not sure that's going to work for Democrats this time around.
2: Buck is pessimistic for the midterms. I am somewhat optimistic, and let me explain. My optimism is to a large degree because I think we've underrated what the impacts of redistricting are going to be. In Florida, for instance, I know in Tennessee, one Memphis area district is going to go back to the Republicans. There's only going to be around 20, it appears, actually contestable House district races. And so, you know, if you split those 10-10, then Republicans would control. I think even if it were 12-8, I think Democrats need to get to 14 is the math I've seen on those 20. And then in the Senate, we've got a lot of battlegrounds. We'll see how it plays out. Are you optimistic or do you think we're going to see a blue tsunami, a blue tide, whatever you would use as your metaphorical device?
0: Somewhere between you guys, I guess. I think that Republicans hold the Senate and lose the House. You're right, though, that the redistricting is going to make some serious difference this time. The thing is that Democrats aren't fully stupid, so they're running more moderate Democrats in areas that have been redistricted. So it is still going to be an uphill battle. Even in places like Florida, I think you're going to see more moderate Democrats in those districts. The thing is, they're still held down by, for example, the Florida U.S. Senate candidate, the one who beat Vindman, full-on communist. So are her coattails going to hurt Democrats in the state? They might. So we'll see what happens with that. But I think that Republicans are sort of on track to lose the House, and that could change because of the way Democrats are behaving at a national level. I think a lot of local candidates will suffer because of the Hassan Piker being attached to the Democratic brand and being all over the news saying all of his crazy things. I think that a lot of people will see that and be like, I'm not voting for the Democrats in this race. So we have a shot.
1: Carol, on to some other business, if I can. Was there anywhere that you went this summer that you would want to share with everybody as a great place to go or anything? We just want to take everybody into the wonderful life of I'm going to do it like the guy who used to do Lifestyles of the Rich and Famous, Carol Markowitz on her giant yacht in the Aegean. But I know that didn't really happen. But anything you want to share about your summer or fun with the kids?
0: We went to Israel first time taking the kids. They had an amazing time. My history kid loved Jerusalem. My girl crazy youngest one loved Tel Aviv and the, you know, girls on the beach. My daughter also Tel Aviv. but, you know, we also did.
1: Can I tell you, that was my experience, too, as a young single guy in Israel. I love the history stuff in Jerusalem, and I love the parties in Tel Aviv.
2: What did it feel? Did it feel safe, by the way, Carol? I was there about a year, 18 months ago, something like that.
0: Yeah.
2: How did you feel as a, with your family?
0: Completely, completely safe. We actually ran into Mike Huckabee in the airport on the way there. And
1: that's
0: I was like,
1: funny.
0: I think it's going to be okay. And he's like, yeah, it's going to be fine. So it felt completely safe. It was a real lull, you know, the summer in hostilities. So things felt really good. I also did this World War II, intense World War II trip with my middle son, which was super eye-opening, you know, going to places like Normandy and Munich and hearing about Dwight Eisenhower making the decision to invade on D-Day based on weather. I mean, it was really, I learned a lot. It was really
1: Normandy, by the way, I haven't been,
2: it is the best, I got to tell you, I got to echo this. If you are a history fan,
0: yeah,
2: going to Normandy, did you take a private tour, Carol?
0: I did it through an organization called TPIF, and I was like a guest on their trip, and it's an amazing organization.
2: My wife set it up.
0: But it was very intense.
2: Yeah, I was blown away. We got off the train in Normandy. We had an American, I think he lives in France, but his dad was American, spoke English really well is what I'm trying to get to. So we weren't trying to have a difficulty. Spent the whole day with us. One of the coolest things I've ever done. You have to go to Normandy if you are at all interested in military history. It's still, Carol, what stood out to me about that trip is it still looks basically the same. It's all farmland as it did if you look at pictures back in 1944 when the invasion happened.
0: And, like, when you hear, oh, you know, Europeans hate Americans, like, not in Normandy. They don't.
2: Yeah,
0: they're
2: that's
0: flying
2: for sure.
0: American flags. They're saying thank you. They understand what America did for them. And it felt good to be appreciated. Plus, Normandy's, like, beautiful, oyster-sucking, gorgeous, you know, locale, too. It's not just the history there. It's also this gorgeous part of France that I think gets kind of unmentioned.
1: Well, I think that sounds fantastic. And we still have to figure out a team trip here to go to Malta for my season.
0: Oh, yeah.
1: Of
0: I got
1: Malta,
0: the book you recommended about Malta.
1: Yeah.
2: Isn't everybody getting their passports in Malta, right? You can become a EU citizen. They'll sell it to you at Malta. Am I wrong about this, or is that happening?
1: I was just thinking of the Great Siege of Malta. I was not looking at this as like a way to evade taxes. But anyway,
2: I'm not saying it's a way to evade taxes. I think it's a way to get an EU passport and to allow you to get everywhere. Although, if you have great tax avoidance strategies, I feel like those are useful for everybody.
1: Carol Markowitz, what are you doing on the show this week? Are you back? Did we take you off of vacation? Or are you working again?
0: No, I'm back. Mary Catherine Hamm and I are rocking on normally. We have a Dolly tribute on tomorrow's show. We talk about the Meta lawsuit. You know, we got a lot of stuff going on. You absolutely should be listening to Normally and the Carol Markowitz Show.
2: Awesome. Well, can I say it as we go to break? We've got a big Wall Street Journal profile piece, I think, coming. And the podcast network has done over 500 million downloads, which is unbelievable.
0: Wow.
2: Big part of that. Yeah, I was like, wow, that's an incredible number. So big part of that is Carol and Mary Catherine Hamm. Go check out their show and get subscribed at the Clay and Buck Podcast Network, where, by the way, Buck, I will now – thank you, Carol. I will now have the Clay Travis Show popping in. 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
2: 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I'm Chris Caraggio.
3: Meta has settled its social media addiction lawsuit. Several states sued the tech giant, alleging it designed its social media platforms, also including Facebook and WhatsApp, to engage children and get them addicted. They also claimed Meta misled users about the safety of the apps. As part of the settlement, Meta denied the allegations but committed to establishing daily limits and blocks on nighttime use for teenage users. Meta will also pay nearly $17 billion in the settlement. The world continues to mourn country music legend Dolly Parton, who died yesterday at the age of 80. She endured a brief battle with cancer. The type of cancer was not disclosed by her family, who said she died peacefully at Vanderbilt Ingram Cancer Center in Nashville, surrounded by loved ones. Parton became one of the defining voices in country music after rising from humble beginnings in rural Tennessee. She racked up 11 Grammy Awards and sold more than 100 million records worldwide over the course of her six-decade career.
2: I'm Chris Caraggio, NBC News Radio.
4: This is Moving America. Here's Jake Novak.
5: Chrysler Jeep Dodge parent Stellantis is looking to possibly wash its hands completely of its Toronto area Brampton, Ontario plant. The plant has been idle since late 2023, but workers were expecting to get back to work there to build the new Jeep Compass in 2025. Then, Stellantis announced a pause in that plan, and later that same year, it decided to move the Compass production to another plant in Illinois to avoid the new Trump tariffs. The Canadian Auto Workers Union Unifor is calling the news of a possible Brampton sale a, quote, gut punch. 2,200 workers once clocked in daily at the Brampton plant, and it's not clear who Stellantis is talking to about that possible sale. And if you were expecting Unifor to get any support from the U.S.-based UAW in this situation, think again. The UAW continues to support Trump's tariffs. Solidarity? Not so much. I'm Jake Novak.
4: This is Moving America.

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0: Welcome back in.
1: Yeah.
0: Oh, Clay and Buck. If you, Buck has got a special guest who's having a special snack. If you are watching us right now on YouTube, we have got Speed, who is that? Is he eating a banana? It looks pretty appetizing.
2: Nana.
0: There.
2: He was demanding Nana in the break, so he's got some banana going on here. There we go, buddy.
0: And he loves your studio. Yeah. You were actually, not to cast aspersions here, saying that sometimes he might push buttons that lead to the studio not being turned on appropriately.
2: This has been, as you can imagine, a radio studio is full of fun lights and things at home that he likes to push. And so sometimes when we try to do this nationwide radio / podcast / video stream, it can be a little, it can require some last minute MacGyvering.
3: That's right.
2: He says dad. So he's hanging out. Where are we going to do? What are we talking about next, Clay? I'm going to hand it to you because
0: well,
2: I had to grab
0: loaded lines. We've also got some great talkbacks. Let me hit some of these talkbacks here because I was just telling producer Greg he's got a bunch of them. Let's start with A. This is Bob in Groves, Texas.
4: Clay, as long as you keep driving a Tesla, your man card will never, ever be valid.
0: I'm sorry. The Tesla's amazing. I disagree. I think that I'm in the future and you're in the past. And my man card, man, it actually works everywhere as opposed to your 1960s man card. Tommy in Birmingham, cut B.
5: Buck, did you just say your elevator was out and you had to tote packages upstairs for your wife? Bless your little heart.

0: That is great.
1: Speaking truth and having fun. Clay Travis and Buck Sexton.
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6: ABC News, I'm Michelle Franzen. In Massachusetts, prosecutors in the murder trial of Lindsey Clancy have rested their rebuttal case. The mother is charged with the killing of her three children, and defense attorneys argue she was suffering from postpartum psychosis. Closing arguments set to begin this week. At least 95 people are confirmed dead, more than 400 others missing following massive flash floods in Nepal, including 47 Americans. Here's ABC's Lama Hassan.
7: We spoke to a Nepalese tour company that confirmed three Americans are missing right now after a massive flash flood triggered a mudslide sweeping through parts of Nepal. The flood was so powerful, so destructive, it washed away everything in its path, villages and damaging roads. The flood hitting early on Wednesday morning, just north of Nepal's capital, Kathmandu.
6: The brewing trade war between the U.S. and Canada showing no signs of ending. Canada vowing retaliatory hikes on American goods starting in September to match U.S. 50% tariffs on Canadian goods. This is ABC News. She was a country music icon, entrepreneur, and American original. Dolly Parton being remembered for her spirited life and legacy. ABC's Will Reeve is in Parton's home state of Tennessee.
8: There are many tributes pouring in here in Pigeon Forge and just miles up the road where Dolly was born, and here at Dollywood, the place synonymous with Dolly Parton. It's her amusement park where she held the title of Dreamer in Chief, and over 3 million people each year visit Dollywood. Undoubtedly, many more will be coming here in the days and weeks and months ahead to pay

0: their respects to the woman who became an icon in these parts here.
1: Dolly Parton was 80. Her family says a memorial will be small and intimate. President Trump ordering flags be flown at half-staff in her honor nationwide. Severe storms are targeting parts of the South and Mid-Atlantic region today. Western states, meantime, still battling extreme heat and wildfires. I'm Michelle Franzen, ABC News.
2: Man, I love this place. I've been surfing here since I was a kid. 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
5: 94 eastbound at Harper accident is clear. Traffic is moving better. 75 north and south at 696 construction with the right lane affected northbound and the left lane southbound. Michigan Attorney General Dana Nessel releasing her report on the Flint water crisis. The report describes a failure in government oversight, public health response, communication, and accountability when state-appointed emergency manager Darnell Early switched the drinking water supply to the Flint River in April 2014 from the Detroit Water and Sewerage Department. Water in the river wasn't treated for corrosion. Thousands of people used lead-poisoned water that caused a deadly outbreak of Legionnaire's disease and claimed 12 lives. State lawmakers being asked by Governor Whitmer to send their versions of nine bills passed in 2023-2024 that she vetoed over concerns that signing them over 2 years of delays would ignite endless litigation. Partly sunny, chance of a storm in 82, showers in 64 tonight, mostly sunny, 82 tomorrow. I'm Rick Schreff, 910 AM, News Talk Superstation.
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6: Hyperventilating is excessive breathing. It's normally caused by extreme anxiety and can happen at the same time as a panic attack. When someone is hyperventilating, they breathe unnaturally fast and deep, which can make them lose more carbon dioxide from their blood than usual. This can make them feel dizzy and weak. When they start to breathe normally again, they should feel better. 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Unnatural, fast, deep breathing. Anxiety or attention-seeking behaviour. Feeling dizzy or faint. Trembling or tingling in the hands or feet. 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

0: Back into Clay and Buck. Third hour kicks off right now. Great to be here with all of you across America. Clay, we have not yet talked about the WNBA today. And I don't want anyone to think that you have been kidnapped and some Clay imposter is here talking about non-WNBA for 3 hours. That would just be too much. People would be worried. There are some new voices or new in the news cycle, voices weighing in on this one that we shall get to. Here is Charles Barkley, known for, one, being a truly great player, a Hall of Famer, I believe, in his own time, and somebody who was in that conversation just behind Michael Jordan when Michael was at his peak as one of the best players in the league, because I did used to watch the NBA back then. Here is Charles Barkley weighing in on the WNBA issue. This is cut 9. Play it.
1: I've said it, and I'm going to say it again. People, they can get ever, get mad, whatever. I'm always support my gay friends. I'm always support my transgender friends. Under no circumstances do I think men should compete against women. I did not agree with that. I don't go back and forth yelling with people. I told you, I'm disappointed in Adam Silver. I love Adam Silver. He's amazing. I like Kathy a lot. They should have said this 3 weeks ago. It's called the WNBA. We're not going to discuss this. We're not going to turn it loose to the jackasses on the internet. We're going to say the WNBA is for women, and we're not going to discuss it again. I'm disappointed at Adam and Kathy. Like, you just say it. Just say it.
0: I mean, he's correct there. We still, though, need the what is a woman question answered, I guess, at some level. I think Charles Barkley would answer it as an adult human female or something along those lines. But Clay, they go along with this. And there are people who now, I knew this was going to happen. There are people who, instead of addressing the issue, are attacking Inez Kanter Freedom. So it's not about whether he's right or wrong. They're going ad hominem on him. Former NBA player here, Jason Williams. This is cut 10. Listen to this.
2: Enes Kanter, stupid. Fuck he doing, dog? Seriously. Why does he want to play with women? Why does he need attention? Just do a podcast or some Why do you want to play with girls? You want to play with girls, bro? The fuck out of here. You're 6'10", like 270. I mean, come on, dog. Like, there's no need for that. No, you know what I mean? Come on.
3: Yes.
0: So Jason Williams has entirely...
2: I hope they let him enter the draft and nobody picks his ass.
0: Okay, he Jason Williams has entirely missed the point.
4: Actually, he gets it, but he's too dumb to recognize it. Because
0: that's what I mean
4: by
0: missing it.
4: Yeah, well, but I mean, he actually makes the argument of why it's absurd without realizing that he's making the argument of why it's absurd. So he did miss the point, but I think he's too dumb to see the point. Would be another. I guess we're kind of agreeing here because he's 6'10", 270, and he's a dude. He's ridiculing the absurdity of allowing men to compete in women's sports, something that I think Jason Williams would understand if somebody took his pea brain and they actually said to him, here are the steps under which you need to follow. By the way, the Jason Williams take is not uncommon, Buck. There's a lot of people who are unable to understand argument. That's different than disagreeing with an argument. Jason Williams actually agrees 100% with Enes Kanter and isn't able to understand that. And so he went on his podcast and attacked Enes Kanter for having the same opinions as him because somebody needs to walk him through step by step what exactly Enes Kanter is doing. And by the way, I would say the same thing about Charlemagne the God, distributed, very successful show as a part of the iHeartMedia network. But he also is totally missing the point. As he makes this case, watch, listen.
3: He says he's 11. Doing all of this because he wants to protect women. Yeah, so you go into a space built around women, a league played by women, a workplace where women are doing their jobs, and you create a situation where one of the women playing basketball ends up arguing with you. And now the headline coming out of the game isn't about the women's basketball game. It's about you in this Kanter Freedom. Okay, how did protecting women become making yourself the main character in women's spaces? That's what I don't understand. All right, you don't protect women's spaces by walking into women's spaces and making the whole damn space about you, okay? If you have to manufacture the crisis you're warning everybody about, okay, if your activism requires you to manufacture the very crisis you claim to be fighting against, then you're not raising awareness to a problem. You actually are the problem.
0: Yeah, I disagree with Mr. The God on this one.
4: That's a better argument than Jason Williams made, at least, because Jason Williams didn't even understand the argument he was making. He's arguing, Charlemagne is, that Enos Kanter is creating this situation. This is really what the debate is about, to the extent there is one. The WNBA has created this situation. They have refused to say women should only be playing in the Women's National Basketball Association. All they had to do was adopt the same policy as the WTA, as the International Olympic Committee, as the NCAA, and this would all go away. Enos Kanter is shining a spotlight on the absurdity of a league that basically exists to fulfill identity politics worldviews.
0: So something we haven't talked about, this is just an idea that I have. You have said, Clay, that there may be biological males already, or mm-hmm. people with some biological, let's just say, I'm trying to think of the peculiarity, differentiation, because that you can get it. There are these there are situations where you have, intersex individual by gender, and I'm not an expert in this, but there are things. That is not what the trans movement is about, to be clear. The trans movement is, if you really, really, really think you're a woman, you're a woman. That's actually what the trans movement. It's not you actually were born with a vestigial penis and a vagina, which can happen. It used to be called the hermaphrodite, right? Anyway.
4: It's a genetic abnormality, as all genetic abnormalities can occur. Sometimes it can occur in the gender space. That's different than, hey, I am a boy, and now I'm going to become a girl, or vice versa.
0: But also, at some level, like in society, we have to recognize when something is so very, very rare, you know, helmet companies are not discriminating against conjoined twins. Conjoined twins are incredibly rare, right? Where you have two heads that are essentially, you know what I'm saying? Like, there are things that just happen biologically that I think they used to be called Siamese twins, but we're not supposed to say that anymore. I think it's now the preferred nomenclature, I believe, is conjoined twins. That's the whole thing.
4: Siamese twins was offensive.
0: I think so, yes. Because they're not actually from, because there were famous conjoined twins, I assume, from Siam and, from Asia. And long story short, who cares? Point is, I'll just jump in with the who cares there. Point is, Clay, I actually am starting to think something else. And tell me if this is crazy. I'm going to add another layer here. There, because of our entertainment culture that we have, there are a lot of women who I will see commenting online that, like, oh, like, this woman could kick any guy's ass or something in a fight. You know, they'll see like a female martial artist who can do some fancy kicks and they'll think, oh, well, like she could beat up, you know, almost any guy or something. And that is not true. But women, there are a lot of women. I'm not saying all women. A lot of women don't understand the physical, differentiation here, especially when it comes to violence.
4: Yes.
0: Between men and women. Is it possible that there are a lot of women in the WNBA who have become delusional about their ability to compete against men, that they actually think, meaning that if there was, like, they think that they could handle having a trans player because they're so good that it wouldn't make much. Do you see what I'm saying? It wouldn't make much difference. Like this player who yelled at Enos Freedom, did she think, yeah, Enos could actually play against us and I would light him up. I would, you know, with my jump shot that stuff. Is that
4: question.
0: Possible?
4: Are they so delusional that they think biology doesn't matter anymore? Or are they committed to such a worldview that they have to say things that they know are untrue to remain in the good graces of that worldview? It's a fascinating question. I think the reason why the WNBA, but let me just kind of jump in here easily for people who don't know. The WTA, the IOC, and the NCAA are taking a swab, they wipe your cheek, they test it, and if you are XX, which is female, you are never required to ever test your gender again. It's a one-time test to prove that you are female. I look at it logically, Buck, and I'm curious on your take, and you were saying that I have said this before. I think that the WNBA must have players that will not test XXXX if they give them this cheek swab. And that is the only thing that makes sense to me for why they would not just put in the same policy as the WTA, the IOC, and the NCAA. And for people out there, there has been a famous woman, she ran as a woman, track person in the Olympics, Caster Semenya, that is actually not XX. Right?
5: She is intersex. Yes.
4: But has many masculine characteristics and much higher testosterone levels than any woman could ever have.
5: This is the reality, is that intersex, you know, we should have Carol Hoven on, who wrote the testosterone book. But anyway, we should have her on, because talking about this stuff would be fascinating with somebody who really is like a true scientific gender expert, and also the implications.
4: Yeah.
5: The implications of testosterone. And it, by the way, there's all these tests they've run. Jordan Peterson, very famously, in one of his books, I think it was 10 Rules for Life, talked about lobsters that were given testosterone and how they are like more, you know, assertive. And there's all this, you know, that animals that have more testosterone in the animal kingdom, no surprise, tend toward dominance and being assertive. But on this issue, Clay, I think a lot of this is, I got on the intersex thing for a second. They always lean one way, is my point. They're always more, you know, there's usually a dominant, I don't know how else to say this other than the science, there's a dominant genitalia and a physical, and they kind of pick male or female at birth. And that is sort of the genesis as well for gender assigned at birth, because they say, well, in that case, we are sort of assigning a gender. So this is I think it's a 1 in 100,000 sort of thing. It's incredibly rare, but it does happen. Obviously, in all the other 100,000, it's a boy, it's a girl, it's obvious, everybody knows. So that's where part of this gets a little bit messier.
4: That's where I think it's happening. And let me also add this too, Buck. This only exists in women's sports. So women's sports, because having high levels of testosterone or being intersex would allow you to dominate. And again, you can go look up the Caster Semenya thing. I think the WNBA might have intersex players that they know would not actually pass an XX test. And that would be humiliating for those players, because they've been identifying as female and they aren't actually XX from a chromosomal perspective, which gives them a tremendous biological advantage in women's sports, like the Caster Semenya example. I can't conceive of why they wouldn't do a basic cheek swab test in the WNBA and put this to rest forever, and say only women are allowed to compete in our league. And so that's one of the questions that I have. Maybe they have people who are not biologically female competing potentially.
5: You just don't think that the league has 95% of women who are believe the trans stuff? At least they believe the trans stuff in theory, not in practice, right? That's the thing.
4: Well, I mean,
5: they want to say
4: that they're basically a political organization more than they're a sports league, because
5: yes,
4: they're willing to destroy their sports league based on their political beliefs.
5: I think that's what it is. I actually don't think that they have a bunch of, like, you know,
4: intergender, intersex,
5: mix up downstairs situations there. I think they actually have people that just are ideological. They have women who want to say,
4: have you heard,
5: we are LGBTQ, the T is part of our group, even if we're the L's, not the T's, and we're not going to let the T's be cast out because we're the L's.
4: That could very well be true. They got some Barry Manilow voices in the WNBA.
5: So you know the WNBA better than me, to be fair.
4: I'm just saying, there are some people that I have heard talk, and I have, like, if you heard them talking on this radio show, and I introduced them as Mrs., you would be like, That is not a chick.
5: Let me ask you something. Do they drug test them for testosterone currently? Do you know?
4: Well, this is what I'm writing about tomorrow, Buck, because they have had a female player who identifies, had top surgery, and identifies as male, and she is playing in the league.

0: The only way you can become male is by pumping your body full of testosterone. I also think this is why their standard for women is potentially a legal mess, because if you're letting women pump their bodies full of testosterone, chop their boobs off, and still play, even though they identify as men, which they have been doing, that is a mess too.
1: Okay, so you did that. Okay, we got to dig into this. I didn't know that was going on. That is crazy town.
0: Yes.
1: That is.
0: Oh,
1: that
0: yeah. That's going. I'm writing about that tomorrow. They've had a player for years that is female, identifying as male, that chopped her boobs off.
1: Is that going to be in this new great sports site, Sport and State?
0: That is going to be at the new great sports site, sportandstate.com, which all of you should bookmark, because I don't think, frankly, any other sports site would write that story.
1: So I just had Baby Speed on my lap, for those of you watching on YouTube, and because he's my first and is our first baby, I just think he's the greatest thing in the entire world. I know all of you are parents, know your kids, just the most blessed, incredible thing, the touch of God at your fingertips whenever you're with your kids. And we want that for everybody who is trying to have a kid and everybody who is pregnant right now. And that's where preborn comes in, because a lot of women are scared. They weren't planning to get pregnant. They have people around them, society maybe even pushing them toward abortion. This is where preborn steps in and says, let's let you meet the baby in your womb. And they have an ultrasound that they offer in all their clinics as part of that process of just meeting your baby. 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
4: And now, this is the Kudlow Riff.
5: More anti-Semitism, more hatred for not only Jews in Israel, but for America. Everything wrong is blamed on America.
4: More after this.
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5: more anti-Semitism, more hatred for not only Jews and Israel, but for America. Everything wrong is blamed on America. Our system, our Declaration of Independence, our Constitution, they oppose all of this. They want to end the Senate. They want to pack the Supreme Court. They want to change the way we vote for president. Everything is bad. That's woke 2.0. And you see it. They may run around in these elections and talk about affordability, which, of course, is just nonsense. Joe Biden had 9% inflation, 21% for the 4 years he was in office. I mean, completely unaffordable. If you have this, you know, tax wealth, tax income, have the government run the economy, you'll have huge inflation, 20, 30, 40%. That's the whole history of socialism and communism. So they use affordability as a smokescreen so they don't have to talk about what they really believe in, which is bringing down American institutions. And yes, defunding the police. And yes, defunding ICE. And yes, open borders. And yes, ending jails. You see a lot of, you hear a lot of that. Ending jails, let the criminals out. This is all in the platform of the Democratic Socialists of America. And you got crazy people here. What you can't forget, and this goes back to Mr. Trump, who's fighting this, talking about godless communism. He's fighting it, and he's going to continue to fight it. America first means Americanism first. In other words, we like our institutions. We may not be perfect, but we are free.
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0: All right, we have some phenomenal talkbacks, and we have a ton of great calls. We're going to get to both of those when we return on this next break. And we have a phenomenal clip that producer Greg has found. When I told you that Jason Williams, by the way, that is the former white point guard basketball player, for those of you who remember him, he actually agrees with everything Enos Kanter has said, but he's not smart enough to realize what Enos Kanter is doing. I'll lay it out for you when we come back. That's going to be pretty fun. But I want to tell you all about our friends at Rapid Radio right now and the impact that they are going to have with everybody out there when it comes to being able to stay in touch with your families. They've got a great deal for you right now. 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
3: And for moving work around 94 eastbound between Oakland Boulevard and Livernois, 75 south after Sashabaugh, right lane taken up with construction. Former Detroit firefighter Eric Anderson facing multiple charges in a series of arson fires, thefts, and thefts from firefighters has been ordered to have a competency exam. Anderson accused of breaking into a home and taking appliances and two puppies, setting that home on fire. He was arrested August 7th, arraigned the following day, given a $500,000 bond. He's now set to appear again December 1st. Border authorities in Canada say over 850 pounds of cocaine seized at the Blue Water Bridge in Point Edward, Ontario. The incident happened August 13th. During a search at the border crossing, a truck driver arrested, now facing multiple charges. Partly sunny, chance of a thunderstorm and a high of 82 today. Showers are likely, 64 tonight. Mostly sunny, 82 tomorrow. 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
4: I'm Bill Rakoff. Meta agreeing to pay $17 billion and add stronger child safety measures to its Facebook and Instagram platforms. It's part of a landmark legal settlement. Larry Magid is a tech analyst and the CEO of Connect Safely.
5: While it doesn't address every possible harm, this settlement goes a long way towards making Instagram and Facebook safer for teenage users by limiting how much time they can spend online and enabling them to turn off the algorithms that encourage obsessive use.
4: The deal ends a trial over teen social media addiction, and it settles claims filed by 47 states. If it's approved, the settlement would stop an avalanche of litigation by states against Meta, but the company is still facing lawsuits from individuals and school districts across the U.S. At least 95 people have died in flash flooding and mudslides near the border of Nepal and Tibet. Hundreds of people are missing. We have the latest from John Terrett at the Foreign Desk.
6: These men are up high on a rooftop, and the video that they're shooting in this mountainous region is horrific. There are a few words to describe it. A wall of rock, mud, and water crashing into buildings, sweeping away cars, a fleet of buses, and people. The scale of what unfolds before you is hard to comprehend. Reports suggest an earthquake triggered a landslide and sparked the flooding. The border area attracts thousands of tourists every day. Nepal and China, which controls Tibet, have launched a military operation. In Beijing, Chinese President Xi is urging an all-out effort. From the Foreign Desk, John Terrett, Worldwide News Network.
4: In Islamabad, Pakistan, 14 newborns died when an air conditioning unit in a hospital nursery exploded, sparking a fire. Tariq Fazal Chaudhary is Pakistan's Minister for Parliamentary Affairs.
7: It was a fire which spread suddenly and at a very fast speed because there was oxygen cylinders, oxygen pipelines in that ward. So that caused that fire to spread.
4: A doctor managed to save at least one baby. The UN now says at least 47 people were killed in a gang massacre in an upper-class suburb of Haiti's capital of Port-au-Prince. 22 of them were executed in a church that they had fled to. A video shows one gang member holding dozens of hostages, warning they will be killed if the government retaliates. Lindsay Clancy's triple murder trial continues in Massachusetts. She's admitted to strangling her three young children, but has pleaded guilty, not guilty that is, claiming postpartum psychosis. And a cat in Wisconsin setting a Guinness World Record.
8: The Maine Coon kitten named Erebus Anomaly was born with a record 29 toes due to a genetic abnormality called polydactyly. His father had 24 toes. Maine Coons are especially susceptible to the anomaly. The previous world record holder was a Canadian cat with 28 toes who was later matched by a cat in Michigan. Erebus almost didn't make it. He developed pneumonia shortly after birth and had to be placed in an oxygen machine, but he's doing fine now.
4: That's our Michael Wallace, and this is the Worldwide News Network.
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9: These people are crazy, I'm telling you. They're crazy. We're lucky we have a country with people like this. Democrats are destroying our country, but we've stopped it just in the nick of time, didn't we?
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0: Welcome back in here to Clay and Buck today. A lot of audio in memoriam for the great Dolly Parton, who passed away and I know was beloved by so many of you, probably all, or almost all of you, and understandably so. An incredible life, incredible career, and an amazing body of work, and also a lot of beautiful Christian charity done for people, you know, godly acts for kids. In particular, Clay mentioned the library. I'm a huge fan of books for kids, books for everyone, books in the home, reading. By the way, that is one thing, Clay. AI will not be able to read for you. It may be able to write for people, but people need to be reading themselves. You need to be training your own computer, the AI between your ears. And the single best way to do that, starting at the earliest possible age, is reading. It is books of one kind or another. So,
10: amen.
0: Really, really important. Let's dive in. Oh, wait. Before we dive into your calls and talkbacks, just a quick update here. So that fellow Jason Williams, who played for the Sacramento Kings and had a moment there in the NBA where he was a bit of a pop culture sensation for a minute.
10: Yes.
0: And was known.

0: known affectionately as, quote, White Chocolate. That was his name, White Chocolate.
1: White point guard for people out there who remember him back in the day.
0: But he was very dismissive of Enes Freedom. And then he also, though, back in 2025 on his podcast, this is Cut 28, said this.
2: 1994, DuPont High School in West Virginia would beat the WNBA All-Star team today.

0: not going to stun people. Athletes are not the greatest arguers on the planet. And sometimes you'll, by the way, some of you may have been in marriages like this where you're actually arguing the same side. And then you try to say, wait, I think we're agreeing here. And then you start arguing over the tone of the point that you are making, that you are on the same side. Point is, sometimes people just like to argue and they aren't even aware that they're actually arguing against the position that they're actually making or for the position that they're actually. And I think Jason Williams in this context actually agrees with everything Enos Kanter is saying, and he is not understanding the absurd hyperbole of Enos Kanter's argument extending to the point to say that he is a woman.
1: Chuck in Staten Island, the reddest of the five boroughs. What's going on, Chuck?
2: All of these conversations about Lindsey Clancy, they've neglected one word, hormones. I mean, with all this talk about what's a woman, I haven't heard one conversation dealing with all of the swings that women go through, like giving birth or when they get pregnant. And none of the doctors, nobody seems to have treated her with hormone replacement. All I heard was drugs. That's terrible.
0: I have no idea. Thank you for the call. This is why, to me, this story should be one that is very simple. If you kill your kids, you go to prison for the rest of your life. I don't care what excuse you have.
1: Yep.
0: Period. And then we don't need to go into, Carol Markowitz mentioned it, but there is no world in which men would ever, any man listening to us right now, regardless of what mental demons a dad might be going through, and Lord knows there's lots of them out there, no man is showing up on the side of the road to cheer a husband or father, maybe both, who kills three kids with an exercise band. There is no man who will do that, period.
1: I mean, no man who did that would probably survive very long in prison if he wasn't executed for it, to be honest with you. And people that hurt kids are overwhelmingly the targets of violence from other inmates, as we know. If you're a child killer in prison, you are very likely to
0: be. By the way, as you should be. This is one that the prisoners get right. If you kill a kid and you're in prison, I got no issue with guys in prison deciding we're taking you out.
1: Honestly, that is a common thing that happens.
0: Yes.
1: Let's a bit on the hormone thing and everything else. Guys, people get super depressed or people have hormonal issues or whatever, and they can't get out of bed. They even consider self-harm, all these things, which self-harm is never the answer. But meaning suicide, but all of these things at some level, Clay, I get how somebody might think I can't go on. I get that. It's never the right answer. Find God, find your family, find people who love you. Like, it's never the right answer. But I can understand how somebody gets there, especially with massive grief in their life, or maybe it's biochemical, maybe they're just
0: major deep, physical health issues, right? I mean, there are lots of things on your
1: chronic
0: own
1: pain
0: individual
1: that, you know,
0: level.
1: Yeah,
0: yes.
1: Yeah. I understand why somebody with, a terminal cancer diagnosis who's just going to spend a lot of time in pain might be thinking, I don't want to go. I understand. I will never understand anybody who harms their own children. And when I say understand, even in the darkest moment that you have as a human being, your first impulse should be, I may not go on, but I'm not going to stop my children from going on. I can see all that.
0: And that's why I wish we just went away with all excuses. You can make an argument after you put her in prison for the rest of her life. Hey, maybe she would be better off in an insane asylum or a mental health hospital unit. All those things are things that can be examined by people in the punishment punitive phase. But the idea that there is a defense, to me, should be taken off the table. You kill kids, you're done for.
1: And also, and everyone online all of a sudden becomes an expert on this stuff. One thing, Clay, I'll say that because a lot of our combat veterans, Morocco and Afghanistan, came back with really serious PTSD, there, I think, has been a much more, the much

0: broader societal understanding of the need for psychiatric assistance, even for a lot of those guys come back, and this is true. I mean, the ones that saw really heavy combat, the ones that had psychological wounds, and they ended up being put on some either an SSRI or an SNRI or something like that to help them at least transition. Some of them get off it, some stay on it longer, because some of that stuff can be a useful tool in that process. I only bring this up because there seems to be this thing of this, and this is a huge departure from our vets with PTSD, but I'm just saying, medicating people as a tool to assist their mental health is actually, in some cases, very, very good medicine. There's a reason doctors do it, and it gives people their lives back. And that doesn't, the right wing, everyone's like, oh, but this person was on. Okay, people can be over-medicated, yes. The dosage is always the poison, yes. All that remains true. But people look at a situation like this, they say, well, she's, the medicines made her do it. And this is where I go, hold on a second. The medicines she's on are meant to try to help her. The medicines that she's on don't make millions of other people. Now, she might have been on, she was on something of a, like a crazy cocktail, from what I understand, of a lot of different things. But it doesn't make them homicidal lunatics who murder their own children. So to take away her agency and blame it on a substance, and I would just say this, if you got incredibly drunk and murdered your three kids, nobody would say, oh, it was the alcohol's fault.
1: Yeah.
0: So there's this weird thing where people decide online, oh, it's because of psychiatric medication that the person did it. No, the person was on psychiatric medication because they had psychiatric problems. There's a cause and effect here that I think people get backwards sometimes. Anyway, that's...
1: Yeah, and I would just go, let's get some of these calls to... What I would just say is, let's eliminate all of this and just say, when you murder children, when you kill children, we're not going to go into any form of defense. We're not going to have trials like this. The question is, did you or did you not do it? As there are many cases like this in our criminal justice system. Let's see. Rod in Orange County, California. Rod, fire away.
2: Good day to both of you gentlemen. Listen, I'm a pretty simple guy, and this whole gender confusion thing, you know, poor Dolly Parton, you know, God rest her soul. But here's a tip. If you've got lady parts that are similar to what Dolly Parton had, chances are real good you're a woman. And my question is, I've been listening to this woman debate now for years, but there's never been a debate of what a man is. And why is that? And I think the reason why is because if you got a gender confusion problem and you're a woman, whatever you're doing is in secret. So why does your secret and why does your imagination have to affect the entire world on what we're supposed to believe a woman is?
1: Thank you for the call.
2: Do you have an answer to that?
1: Yeah, I have an answer. Women who pretend they are men are in no way able to dominate men's spaces. That's the answer.
0: Yeah, in fact,
1: right?
0: If anything, they're pitied. No, there's no woman who thinks she's a man that other men go, wow, that's a dude.
1: They can't actually make men sports teams, right? Men aspire to be bigger, stronger, faster than we are as a gender. No man aspires to be smaller, weaker, and slower than he actually is. Women who pretend to be men, I mean, the best example of this is actually the Ellen Page to Elliot Page. Ellen Page was a cute, successful actress. Elliot Page is universally ridiculed. That video, I felt bad for him, her, whatever. Like, he looks like the kid in Big wearing a suit when, like, Ellen Page is cute. She was a pretty girl. And then Elliot Page is just a really tiny dude. And so, look.
0: You know, the left was upset about her role in Juno, right? Because she had the baby.
1: Yeah, oh, yeah.
0: The Democrats, anytime a woman is pregnant and making a decision in any pop culture, any movie, any TV show, Democrats get upset if she actually has the baby.
1: But
0: it's demonic stuff.
1: It's also just men won't do. There's no first-year man that gets named Man of the Year. Men do not aspire to be wimpier than we are. Most women who identify as men are much wimpier, punier, smaller than the average man. The man who identifies as a woman is a monster. Yes. There's almost no 6 foot women. That's say nothing of muscles
0: if you
1: and everything
0: and I
1: else.
0: We're changing in a locker room, and Elliot Page walked in. We might be like, it's kind of an unusual day. We wouldn't be like, I'm worried for my physical safety.
1: Yes.
0: I mean, not at all. I mean, like, I'm quite honest with you. That's just reality. So yes. It's different with women. And they're, by the way, women who feel that way when some, you know, 200-pound man is in the locker room with them changing naked, they are right to be unnerved and concerned because they are at a physical disadvantage and they're already dealing with somebody who clearly has mental instability issues. So that's all, you know, this is all real. We'll come back into more of this, by the way, in a second. You know, when police searched the car of the man who assassinated a Minnesota lawmaker and her husband in their own home, they found a notebook inside a handwritten list of 11 websites, not weapons sites, data brokers. 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
5: At least 47 Americans are missing after a flash flooding tore through valleys in Nepal in the country's northern areas. That's according to Nepal officials. Almost 100 deaths have been reported and more than 380 people are missing. The floods decimated villages as they ripped through houses, roads, bridges, and power plants. There's no word yet on the nationalities of the casualties. Meta is settling in its federal trial over social media addiction. Several states sued the tech giant, alleging it designed its social media platforms, including Facebook and WhatsApp, to engage children and get them addicted. They also claim Meta misled users about the safety of the apps. As part of the settlement, Meta denied the allegations but committed to establishing daily limits and blocks on nighttime use for teenage users, along with enhanced age assurance measures. Meta will also pay nearly $17 billion in the settlement. I'm Chris Caraccio, NBC News Radio.
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6: November 22nd, 1963. Just a few hours after the Kennedy assassination, new President Lyndon B. Johnson sits down on Air Force One and begins making handwritten notes listing what he needs to make his priorities as soon as he gets to the White House. At the top of the list, passing a civil rights bill. LBJ strongly believed that without the support of black voters and the liberal wing of the Democratic Party, he'd never get the party's nomination for president the following summer. A fast and furious effort ensues as Johnson uses every old and new trick in the book to break the Southern Dixiecrat Senate filibuster. The bill was passed, and LBJ signed it into law on July 2nd, 1964. Just 55 days later, Johnson was overwhelmingly nominated for president at the Democratic National Convention on his way to a massive landslide in the general election in November. Only a few states in the Deep South didn't join in the Johnson sweep, and that's history.
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0: Welcome back in, Clay and Buck. Dolly Parton with probably, I'm going to get in trouble for saying her most iconic song of all time. The one that I think of when it comes to Dolly Parton is Jolene, as you hear it there in the background. I wanted to mention this, Buck, because I said it on social media. It's gotten a lot of attention. I went to a high school football game on Friday of last week in Nashville, my hometown. A 16-year-old kid named Cameron Frierson was shot and killed outside that game. My son was playing in the game. We left. Thankfully, everyone from his school was fine. Everyone from Pearl Cone was fine. But this kid is a local Nashville high school kid. He was murdered. They don't know who did it. If you know anything about that shooting, we got a lot of people who listen in the Nashville area. Shooter was in a white vehicle. There was a $5,000 reward. I saw that number. I couldn't believe it was that low. So I took it to $20,000. So look, can't get involved in everything, but I was at that game. This, what appears to be a totally innocent 16-year-old kid named Cameron Frierson, was killed in cold blood right after the game, just a few minutes after I drove away from that game, after the team that my son was on drove away. I want the person caught who did this. I've got now $15,000 that I have put out there to make it $20,000. So if you're listening in Nashville, I want this guy caught, and I'm trying to help out the best that I can. All right, we've got a lot of calls. Our buddy Light 'Em Up Linda, you want to weigh in on Lindsey Clancy? Fire away, Linda.
1: Yes, I do. So a man can't get away with this, because that woman that you had on earlier said men can't get away with doing something like this, right? So all those pink shirt liberal women that are outside cheering her on, and being that they can't decide what a woman is, or they can't describe what a woman is or identify what a woman is, let's just prosecute her as a man.
0: Thank you. Light 'Em Up Linda always got takes. I still owe her.
2: She's firing from the hip today. She's firing from the hip indeed.
0: Let's see. I got a bunch of things here that I wanted to hit because they were funny, to try to take people into the weekend in a good mood. Let's see here. We are on Cut C, Jerry in Westchester, New York.
3: He's comparing circumcision to castration or removal of the organs. Like, he doesn't understand the difference between a haircut and a beheading.
0: That's pretty funny. 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
4: Just want to say condolences to Clay Travis. One of the two things he believes in took a really big hit today with the loss of Dolly Parton. Rest in peace, Dolly. And Clay, I know you're not doing too well right now, so take care, bud.
0: Thank you, David. All right, Buck, these are both shots at you. You can play them fast, back to back. Scott in Arizona and Joe, E&F.
5: Hey, Scott from Vail, Arizona. Buck, it sounds like to me when you get a little older, you're going to be the kind of old man that's, hey, you kids, get off my lawn.
6: Clay, true. I think you're pretty normal when it comes to the noise thing. This is one of the issues that Buck is a huge Karen on. I mean, dude, you move from New York to Miami. You live in two of the biggest cities in America. The whole point of cities is noise.
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15: ABC News, I'm Michelle Franzen. Major flash flooding in Nepal blamed for more than 150 deaths, the death toll climbing. Hundreds still missing, including 47 American tourists. Here's ABC's Lama Hassan.
16: A rescue operation is underway. Where this took place near the border with China is a popular destination with tourists. And according to the Nepalese Tourism Board, nearly 400 tourists are missing. The army has urged people to remain on high alert and to stay in safe places.
15: Witness testimony and the evidence portion of the Lindsay Clancy trial in Massachusetts. Massachusetts has concluded the mother is charged with killing her three children in 2023. Her attorneys argue she has postpartum psychosis and didn't receive adequate medical treatment. Closing arguments are next in the trial. Reaction following the death of Dolly Parton stretching around the world. The American icon and superstar singer crossing music and cultural boundaries. Parton's family says a memorial for the 80-year-old legend will be small and intimate. This is ABC News. Meta has reached a tentative landmark settlement with every U.S. state except New Mexico and Florida, stemming from the lawsuit alleging Facebook and Instagram was designed to be addictive to minors. The social media giant agreeing to pay some $18 billion to make major changes to its apps. Here's ABC's Elizabeth Schulze.
17: A default daily time limit of 2 hours for users under the age of 18, a ban on displaying numbers of likes or reactions to users under age 18, a ban on cosmetic procedure image filters, the option for some users under 18 to have a non-personalized feed. That is significant because that gets at algorithmic changes with these platforms.
15: A judge still needs to approve the settlement. British actor Tim Curry has died. The stage, voice, and film actor nominated for 3 Tony Awards, his career spanning 6 decades. He was born in the UK in 1946 and got his start on the stage in the West End, starring in the original production of Hair before moving to Hollywood. Tim Curry was 80 years old. Michelle Franzen, ABC News.
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12: On 75 northbound before 375, accident on the shoulder. M14 is slowing between Beck and 275, work in the left lane. Detroit Mayor Mary Sheffield launching the city's new rental compliance plan. She says the goal is to get thousands of rental homes up to code and has support from smaller landlords. Sheffield says the city is trying to reach 25% compliance in the first year. A new poll shows Democratic Senate nominee Abdul El-Sayed has a 7-point lead over Republican Mike Rogers. The poll done by Susquehanna Polling and Research over a week ago showed El-Sayed with 46% to Rogers 39%. That poll based on just 800 likely voters. Partly sunny, chance of a storm, 82. Shower 64 tonight, mostly sunny, 82 tomorrow. 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

0: Are you open to pursuing impeachment of President Trump, or are you ruling that out?
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4: 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Is circumcision's different than castration?
5: 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And so is the countdown. T-minus 69 days till Election Day.
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0: America.
1: All right, thank you, Scott Shannon. Thanks to all of you for being with us. Write down our toll-free telephone number if you want to be a part of the program. It's toll-free, 800-941-SHAWN, if you want to be a part of the program. You know, I've been saying a lot on different stories that these are things we pick up on a daily basis that I never, ever dreamed I'd ever be talking about in the course of my career when I started. You know, and I found my love of radio in the late 80s, for crying out loud. And I've been so blessed because of all of you to be able to do this every day. Never expected to be successful, work for free and a little money, but I love it. And anyway, so I there's certain topics I never thought we'd deal with. I actually have to give a listener warning before I play. We have citizen journalist Nick Shirley striking again. This young man has done such a phenomenal job exposing ways, fraud, abuse, corruption, Minnesota, Ohio, California, you know, daycare, Medicaid, Medicare. He's done an amazing job. They wanted to have the Silence Nick Shirley Act out in California because he so embarrassed them for the good work that he did in exposing all this waste, fraud, abuse, corruption. All right, he struck again. Now, I know most of you are going to be a little shocked at what you're about to hear. If you have young children and you're listening in the car right now, you might want to tune back in about a minute when I say go. And if you're home and your kids are around, you may just want to make sure that only you can hear it. But you need to hear it because this is madness. This obsession with the left over DEI and the trans agenda, you know, Kamala Harris, you know, taxpayer funded sex change operations for illegals. She actually ran on that platform, and her running mate, you know, Tampon Tim, the guy that puts feminine hygiene products in grade school boys, grammar school kids' bathrooms, you know, the guy that just pardoned an illegal immigrant guilty of raping repeatedly a 10-year-old little girl, is not stuff I ever thought we'd hear from elected officials without massive blowback and demands for resignation and firing. This is sick stuff. But they're, you know, fighting the issue of, you know, even in grammar schools, the idea that you're going to have biological men in girls' locker rooms in grammar in high school. But that's what they're fighting for. We did a story yesterday. I mean, a little 9-year-old girl, Massachusetts. I mean, this poor girl, you know, already knew that a biological man was given permission to go into the girl's bathroom, made her extremely, rightly so, uncomfortable. She is 9 years old. Kids should not have to deal with this crap, especially when you consider the fact that we pay more per child on education per capita than any industrialized country with the worst results. They can't read, write, do math, science. They know no history. You know, never mind advanced computers and artificial intelligence, which is the here and now and necessary if you want to climb the ladder to success in your life. I mean, where we are failing them institutionally on a spectacular level. But here's Nick Shirley reporting on a proposal in Los Angeles in the Southland for government-funded sex and masturbation clinics for the homeless, taxpayer funded. Listen to this. You're not going to believe it, but I'll give you a 3-2-1 warning for your kids.
2: If you thought Los Angeles and California couldn't get any more crazier, watch this.
3: I'd like to propose that Los Angeles consider a pilot program for free hygienic sexual relief clinics, primarily serving the homeless and unhoused. This means equality. It means private sexual relief through masturbation or, where appropriate and consensual, with a partner. All funded by public tax dollars and managed with professional oversight.
2: Yes, you heard that right. Here in Los Angeles, they're considering a pilot program for hygienic sexual relief clinics. This means that homeless would have a location for them to go and masturbate and have sex in.
1: All taxpayer dollars. I mean, now you got to understand something. I keep using the same example, but it's so, it illustrates so well the hypocrisy of the left. It was hilarious. I mean, J.B. Pritzker is one of these, you know, DSA, socialist, communist, redistribution of the wealth, confiscate wealth. He's a billionaire. You know, and this was the moment that we described when our old friend Charlie Kirk, God rest his soul,

and his poor family that have been tortured, his poor wife and children. It's unbelievable what they've had to endure. But, you know, the whole sad thing about all of this is when Charlie debated, you know, this idiot Hassan Piker, like a lot of these DSA, you know, brats, they have a ton of money. This DSA guy in New York, $1.5 million mommy and daddy paid for apartment in New York City. Oh, how nice. Why don't you give that up, sell it, and give your money away? J.B. Pritzker, you know what? Why don't you give away 98%? Why don't you lead of your money give and lead by example? You're so for spreading the wealth around and government paid for everything and confiscating people's wealth. Why don't you just donate yours? Which plays right into my statement that I've made for years, and that the left and liberals and, you know, these now pro-socialist communist DSA lunatics, they're only generous with your money, with other people's money, not their own money, because they have plenty of money, a lot of them. A lot of these Congress people, a lot of these elected officials, you know, they're millionaires. Bernie Sanders is a millionaire, multiple homes. Bernie, give up your homes. Give up your money. Live by example. You know, show us the way, Bernie. Show us the way, JB. Show us the way, Hassan. Show us the way, you know, to every other DSA member. They're just a bunch of phonies. But I use the example, Nancy Pelosi, very wealthy woman. It is amazingly funny to me that there are accounts that follow her financial disclosure statements to find out where she and her husband are investing money. Because they have a rate of return that no major financial institution or bank could ever dream of having. Oh, boy, that's coincidental. She's in Congress. She knows what's coming up legislatively. Wonder if there's any connection. Inquiring minds want to know. But she lives in a wealthy, gated community in San Francisco. And if you go in one direction, you enter into one of these open market drug dens where people are out there shooting up needles all over the street, where they're defecating in public, they're urinating in public. If you go a mile in the other direction from this drug den, that's where her office is. And you would think Nancy Pelosi, I mean, she wants to help the homeless, and I'm not talking about sex relief, masturbation, or with, you know, sex with other partners, if appropriate, taxpayer funded. Instead of taxpayer, why doesn't she donate some of her millions? And why doesn't she go to her neighbors and say, hey, we're building a shelter. We're going to clean up this drug den. We're going to get people off the street. We're going to give them two meals a day, three meals a day, whatever it happens to be. We're going to provide an area where they can shower, a place for them to go to the bathroom, and we're going to bring in mental health services and addiction services for the people that are suffering from addiction in the hope that maybe we can help them with their lives. They're not going to ever do it that way. And this is now what we have at stake in 69 days. And if you don't hear the urgency in my voice, I don't know what else I can do to communicate such urgency. It is the single most important midterm election in our lifetime. Now, these are uncharted waters, I keep telling you. Nobody else seems to understand that there are over 250 DSA politicians that have been elected in 40 states. This is not a Northeast New York City Zoran Marxist Kami Mamdani or Gavin Newsom's, you know, communist utopia in California phenomenon. No, 250 elected as of today. And then we're going to have another new 40 additional people on the ballot. It is remarkable. And they are openly saying, many of them have not gotten the James Carville and AOC memo as it relates to, this isn't polling well. We got to hide what we really believe. Oh, no, that was woke 1.0. That was woke 1.0 crazy. They're not against woke 1.0. They still believe the same things. The DSA still has on their website, and we check it every day, eliminate the Senate. They praised Fidel Castro on the anniversary of what would have been his 100th birthday. You no longer get to choose the president. They will pack the courts.
you know, amnesty for illegals, no borders in our country, open borders, like six-gender Tellerico, God is non-binary Tellerico. Trans men should have access to abortion. Help me out with that. Tell me what the other four genders are. We don't get any answers to any of this. But he wants a welcome mat at the border. Abolish borders. Abolish, you know, amnesty for illegals. Abolish ICE. End all deportation. The dumbest idea in a world that is full of evil, to defund the Department of War. Eliminate cash bail. Abolish prisons and police. Public ownership of corporations. And then, of course, cradle to grave, womb to the tomb. The same government that screwed up government-run schools. The same government that never fulfilled a single Obamacare promise, keep your doctor plan, average family saves $2,500 a year. Never happened. None of it. All lies. The same people that raided the Social Security lockbox. Now they want to implement this? I mean, it is a spectacular fail. You know what was interesting? I looked through the biography of Dolly Parton. I didn't really know her life story, but I just caught my eye. I was watching. We had James Woods on TV last night, the actor, who, if you follow his ex account, I used to. I just am not on social media much anymore. My staff has taken it away from me. I don't have the right to my own account. They won't give me the passwords. But she actually, you know, built Dollywood, and she described why she did it. And it creates 23,000 jobs there. It generates $1.8 billion annually for the region, according to the 2021 economic impact. And she said, I love the fact I'm able to give something back and provide so many people with jobs that never existed before. She wrote that in her biography, autobiography. And she says at the theme park, it's way more, you know, it's about the mountains, the culture. And she grew up in Appalachia. And she supports Appalachian charities where there is a lot of poverty. And what was so fascinating to me, and I didn't know this about her, she grew up with 11 siblings, parents in a home with no electricity, no running water. I don't know what her net worth is, but I know she, you know, created this foundation, which is called Imagination Library, and they give away free books to kids ages 1 through 5 to give them a love of reading that hopefully becomes a lifelong passion of theirs. Every study, one after another, shows that kids don't read anymore. It's scary. Kids, and the scarier part is kids, a lot of them, don't know how to read. And the schools just pass these kids along straight through high school. It was a calculus teacher in college that was recently quoted as saying, I'm trying to teach college-level calculus, and they don't have an elementary school understanding of basic arithmetic and math. How am I going to teach them advanced calculus? It is just pathetic. And that there you go. There's your government-run educational system, government-run schools. You know, what does government do that we're so proud of? They screwed up healthcare. They raided the Social Security lockbox. They destroy our kids' educational opportunity. Now they're going to have cradle to grave, womb to the tomb, and they're going to provide your kids and start indoctrinating them even earlier than elementary school or kindergarten. Now pre-daycare and, you know, all paid for with the taxpayers and government-guaranteed jobs and government-guaranteed salaries and government-guaranteed healthy food and government-guaranteed retirement, government-guaranteed health care. And we're all going to be funneled into one system that is mediocre at best, but it won't even be mediocre. I have friends of mine that are doctors. They say they're lucky if they can find even a half hour to spend with a patient. They feel lucky if that's able to occur. All right, listen, 800-941-SHAWN. We got a lot of ground to cover. We're going to do a deep dive into the Supreme Court ruling on voter integrity that most people don't understand how profound this is. We're going to explain it all in detail with our friend, legal analyst, the guy that got the ball started, Gene Hamilton. Jim Jordan is coming up. You know, when are we going to start punishing governors and DAs that protect the illegals? When are we going to do that? Because they're aiding and abetting in the law breaking. But listen, we spend all this time, you take pictures and videos of your family, you put it on VHS tapes,
We're talking about film reels, slides, photos, negatives. Where are they all the time?

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1: This is the Bloomberg Business of Entertainment Report. Hollywood has once again cheated death.
2: Reports of the movie business's death were greatly, greatly exaggerated.
1: That's Tom Rothman, chairman and chief executive of Sony Pictures, getting inspiration from the famous quote by author Mark Twain. The first 7+ months of 2026 have revived the industry's faith. Global ticket sales have increased 15% from a year earlier and are on pace for their best annual total since 2019.
2: There's great product, and I think the thing that's really encouraging about it is that young people are going back to the movies.
1: That was one of the lessons Bloomberg Businessweek learned when it talked to industry experts about this year's revival. It found, among other things, young people still want to go to the theater, that the new class of filmmakers and stories is online. Being a film nerd is cool again. Audiences want happy endings, and of course, nobody knows anything. 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
8: Eat veggies, fish, olive oil, nuts, whole grains, and limit added sugar and alcohol. 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
8: It's best to do both, but take baby steps and work in good habits slowly.
9: Some of these subtle things that you can do can have dramatic benefits in the long term.
8: For the Mayo Clinic News Network, I'm Vivian Williams.
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6: All right, we have a huge win from the Supreme Court as it relates to election integrity. The person behind the executive order that started it all will join us, our friend Gene Hamilton. Congressman Jim Jordan also coming up. This investigation into DAs, governors that are aiding and abetting illegal immigrants. Oh, and giving them your taxpayer dollars vis-a-vis benefits that they don't deserve. Straight ahead.
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8: A couple of problems on 696 west after DeQuinter, crash on the right shoulder, eastbound after Orchard Lake Road. We have a right shoulder taken up with a crash, 94 west before Van Dyke accident, blocks the left lane, 94 at 14th Street, an accident. The death Tuesday of country music icon Dolly Parton, 80, being felt far and wide. In Detroit, rap star Eminem called her an icon and a superstar in every sense and shared a note she sent him when they were both inducted into the Rock and Roll Hall of Fame in 2022. Martha Reeves called Parton an incredible songwriter, performer, and true humanitarian, says there will never be anyone else like her. Detroit police say a 13-year-old girl hospitalized. She was shot in one of her arms yesterday morning. She and an older sister were playing with an unsecured handgun when it went off just before 2 a.m. She's in temporary serious condition. Partly sunny, chance of a storm in 82. Showers in 64 tonight, sunshine 82 tomorrow. I'm Rick Shrimp, 910 a.m. News Talk Superstation.
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10: I'm Bill Rakoff. Meta reaching a gigantic $17 billion settlement with 29 states to make Facebook and Instagram safer for children. The states had sued, accusing Meta of deliberately making the platforms addictive. Legal analyst Seth Berenzweig.
11: They agree to daily use limits. They agree to nighttime blocks. They agree to deployment of new parental tools so that parents are going to have better oversight for the protection of their children.
10: If the judge approves, it would be the second largest state consumer protection settlement in history behind the big tobacco settlements of the 1990s. As the trade fight with Canada escalates, tariffs are raising new concerns about the rising cost of everyday goods in this country. Our Stacey Lynn has more.
12: Even some Republicans, especially those in northern border states, are raising concerns. Maine Senator Susan Collins told C-SPAN,
13: "I still think imposing new tariffs on Canada is a mistake."
12: And pointed to specific items that will be more expensive.
13: Our blueberries, our potatoes, our lobster, our lumber, that is processed across the border.
12: President Trump, meanwhile, is taking a tougher stance.
14: They are one of the worst countries in the world to deal with.
12: Telling Glenn Beck,
14: it's time to teach kids.

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2: Disaster on the border between Nepal and Tibet. The death toll from flooding and mudslides following an earthquake has jumped to 157. Hundreds of people are still missing. Videos showing a huge wall of water and debris washing away buildings, vehicles, and dozens of people. The Justice Department says it's disrupted Chinese hackers that broke into the Department of Justice, the U.S. Senate, NASA, the Federal Reserve, and the National Institutes of Health. The DOJ says it has seized domains used by two hacking platforms. The U.S. plans to give new economic sanctions against Iran plenty of time to get the job done, as News Nation's Marky Martin reports.
3: Secretary of State Marco Rubio reportedly telling allies that the U.S. isn't expected to launch new strikes, for the time being at least. According to Axios sources, Rubio outlined several key pillars of the Trump administration's new approach, and it includes keeping up the blockade of Iranian ports and the new economic D-Day sanctions, helping move as much oil as possible through that Strait of Hormuz, and avoiding military action at least until after the midterms.
2: The Northern Indiana utility NIPSCO expected to have all of its customers back online by last night, 2 weeks after some severe storms, but some are still in the dark, and Indiana Attorney General Todd Rokita is not happy.
4: There's an inherent conflict of interest when a for-profit power company has a fiduciary duty to its shareholders and a duty to its customers.
2: This is the Worldwide News Network.
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0: You can't always believe what the other side claims. 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
1: All right, 25 till the top of the hour, 800-941-SEAN if you want to be a part of the program. Only 69 days till this, the most important midterm election, I believe, in our lifetime. And we are in this fight. You have to believe it, and you have to ignore the polls. I will say it repeatedly every day till we get to Election Day, and then I hope people show up at the polls. I am very happy, and I have nothing against Ralph Norman. I said that yesterday. I was very clear. But Darlene Graham's primary victory really does cement President Trump's status as a GOP kingmaker. Anyway, big victory for her. I just, her whole life story is beyond sad to me, and it is one of triumph and victory. It's kind of like when I read Dolly Parton's story. I was stunned. I didn't know she grew up as poor as she did. I didn't know she had 11 siblings and parents. I had no earthly idea about her background. And then she came from no money at all whatsoever. And anyway, this is where she grew up. 11 siblings, parents. They lived in a home with no electricity, no running water. And then she becomes successful, and then she wants to give back to the area where they didn't have jobs. She created 23,000 of them. And then she has this huge charity to help kids learn to read. People have amazing life stories. In a very similar fashion, Lindsey Graham and his wife, his sister Darlene, you know, they grew up in a bar. They grew up and they took a bath, you know, basically with buckets of water in a bathtub that was in the bathroom of the bar that they lived above. It was a bar. And he grew up in a bar. Then they lost their parents when Darlene was 13. Lindsey, as she said, became brother, mother, father. It's an incredible, inspiring story. It's a truly quintessential American story. And starting with nothing, doing something with your life, serving other people, finding your God-given talent, that's called freedom. This is the exact opposite of what the left in this country is offering. They're offering false security, and we're going to take away all your anxiety.

and it was a hard fought race. The only another reason that I said, well, not only was Lindsay one a close friend, and I got to know Darlene, and I don't know if I could do what she did. You know, if you lose a loved one, the person that represented your mother, father, and was your brother, because you lost your both parents by the time you were 13, and without mourning, without even burying her brother, gets a call from the president and from her governor to serve her state and finish the work of her brother, and didn't hesitate and said yes. Is she a Washington bureaucrat swamp creature? Actually, refreshingly, no. And I just know the people of South Carolina, as you get to know her, and they love Tim Scott. I'm telling you, Tim Scott is like one of the most popular politicians I've ever seen in my lifetime. And he is one of the nicest human beings in his lifetime. I'm going to tell you a quick story because I heard it from Trey Gowdy. We spent time together at the National Cathedral and then the local funeral in Columbia, South Carolina. And he told me a story about Tim Scott and his character. And it really inspired me. He said he was furious at a vile, vicious, untrue attack on Senator Scott. And he wanted to represent him. This is a guy that is a prosecutor, never lost a single case in his life. Wanted to prosecute the person that smeared and slandered him. And Tim Scott says, come in my office. He says, I'm not suing anybody. He goes, let's pray for this person. I went, huh? And then Trey Gowdy goes, and I said, I'm probably more like you, Trey. I know Linda's definitely like that. She's backsliding. We got to work on her backsliding. Worried a little bit about the hate part, but we're gonna work with our friend. She's done so well, you know, but occasionally go a little bit backwards, two step forward, two step back, two step forward, one step back, but we're working on it. And hate is not a part of one of the commandments. But anyway, and Tim Scott said, no, let's pray for this person that attacked me. And Trey Gowdy just said, no, I'm not praying for him, but you can. And he prayed for him. Pretty amazing story about the guy's character. Anyway, so I think the people of South Carolina, you made a good choice. And again, look, Ralph Norman, the only thing I worried about with him was that he had supported Nikki Haley, who I like, over Donald Trump. And I just thought it was a bad decision, probably, which is one of the reasons President Trump really, I mean, it shows the power of Donald J. Trump. I mean, he really put his mark on that race, and he has such a great relationship with the people of South Carolina, like he does with the people of Texas and the rest of the country, in spite of what they tell you. You know, almost everybody he endorses wins, like 99%. It's crazy. Listen, I want to remind all of you, anti-Semitism, sadly, is growing worldwide, is growing on college campuses, the halls of Congress, even on the airwaves. Bigoted people exist. And meanwhile, Israel is in a fight for its very survival. And here in this country, we're seeing synagogues, schools, community centers. They have to keep strengthening their security because the hatred is spreading beyond the headlines. That's why our friends at the International Fellowship of Christians and Jews, God bless these people, because thousands and thousands of Israelis, these densely populated areas targeted with these cluster bombs by Iran and their proxies. There's so many people that have been impacted. They've lost their homes. They've lost everything. The need for humanitarian assistance has never been greater. Food, water, shelter, clothing, medication, you name it. They have even built out mobile medical clinics for the elderly because they can't get out to a doctor. Anyway, but the hatred continues to spread, and they need help desperately because so many people are in need of this humanitarian assistance. Please join us in supporting the International Fellowship of Christians and Jews. First, we're asking for your prayers for the safety of the Jewish people and hopefully a long-term peace in the region. And whatever you can donate to help them accomplish the mission of distributing all this humanitarian assistance. They have a website. It's prayifcj.org. Prayifcj.org today. You know, I go through, you know, the news of the day and the insane radical left, and it never, ever stops. I'll give you another example today. We told you a story about Hakeem Jeffries. Hakeem Jeffries apparently had some meeting with Jared Kushner. I didn't even bother, you know, texting Jared, saying, well, did you really have the meeting? What happened? It seems to be widely accepted that they had a meeting. And then all of a sudden, there's a massive backlash.

against Hakeem Jeffries, who, like Chuck Schumer, is minority leader in name only, and their days are numbered, I promise you. Their days are numbered. The radicals now that control that party will throw them out, and Chuck Schumer will not be reelected. It's just not going to happen. Anyway, Democratic House leaders now facing a backlash from their party's DSA base. Why? Because they tapped Florida Congressman Jared Moskowitz for a key foreign policy post. In other words, the radical left, socialist, communist, DSA, anti-Israel crowd, you know, apparently erupted yesterday after House Democrats elevated Jared Moskowitz, a Jewish Democrat, and by the way, one of the party's most outspoken supporters of Israel, which used to be a very standard Democratic position. Not even Chuck Schumer will speak out because he knows his days will be even shorter than he thinks if he dares to speak out for Israel. It's disgusting what's happened because they bow at the altar of these radical extremists. Anyway, he was tapped to serve as the ranking Democrat on the House Foreign Affairs Subcommittee on the Middle East and North Africa. And he posted at X, at a moment of enormous change across the region, I will work to strengthen America's relationships with Israel and our Gulf allies. I'm ready to get to work. Now, I haven't been on the Gulf state trip with President Trump. I'm telling you, there is a window, a needle to be thread, that there could be a lasting peace now that Iran will no longer be a nuclear power. And Iranian hegemony in the region has been neutralized. And they don't have any friends in the region left. And I think this economic embargo, New York Post has been really hammering that this economic embargo is destroying Iran and their ability to do anything. And you got more than half of their working population. They're out of work. There is a desperate need for bare necessities. They're being squeezed so tight economically. We are allowing none of their oil to be sold. However, the president has been able to keep the Strait of Hormuz open. We're getting record numbers of tankers through there on a daily basis. But anyway, so you get like these DSA radicals, Code Pink co-founder Medea Benjamin, remember her, posting on X. They know their base wants to cut ties with Israel. So they make the most Zionist at Rep Moskowitz, the new ranking member of the Middle East. They are tone deaf and so corrupt, still wedded to AIPAC and Israel. It's sickening. Wow. You know, all this hatred for Israel. I always use the example, what would you do if it was us that lost what would be the equivalent of 40,000 Americans a day if we compare population size? Abdul El-Sayed, Michigan, tries to politicize. How do you go after Dolly Parton? What the hell is wrong with you if you're going after Dolly Parton? Anyway, one of the qualities that Dolly is being praised for today is that she never let politics get into her songs, performances. She just wanted to entertain. And she grew up so poor, she wanted to give back, and she did, creating jobs in Appalachia and Dollywood and this literacy program that she was involved in. She's done an amazing work. El-Sayed, anyway, he's getting hammered online for what critics call a politicizing of her passing. He posted on X after Dolly Parton died. Dolly Parton used her gift for music to highlight the challenge of poverty, inequality, and struggle in ways that uplifted and inspired working people. And he quoted lyrics from the songs A Coat of Many Colors. And I told them all the story Mama told me while she sewed, and how my coat of many colors was worth more than all their clothes. And his post was blasted, rightly so. Why would you politicize this? Oh, let's use this as a moment, her death, to make a cheap political point. I need to say our sympathy is with her family, and she was an amazing human being that came from nothing and in the freest, greatest country with the greatest wealth-creating system ever designed by man, made a huge success of her life and then gave back. Why don't you just praise that? You know, and by, it's gone viral now, this weird exchange with Jesse Waters. You know, somehow, I guess him and his advisors thought they come up with a great way to answer a question about surgically removing children's private parts. I mean, that's what Jesse Waters brought up, outlawing sex change surgery for kids. His answer, are you circumcised? I mean, and then you probably should want to move on. And then starts talking

0: talking about surgery on a kid's ding-a-ling is just being being selective about these things. What is going on? Why does the left, how is this L.A. politician wanting to use taxpayer dollars to build out these insane centers, as Nick Shirley reported on, a proposal, government-funded masturbation and sex clinics for the homeless? I mean, how about you give them drug counseling and a good meal and a place to shower and a place to go to the bathroom so they're not defecating and urinating on the floor? Now, the other story, FoxNews.com, El Sayed sparked controversy on social media also this week as it relates to Christian canon law. You know, getting rid of Sharia law is white supremacy? That was the question. And I have argued and long argued Sharia, different from Islam, Sharia, as it is practiced in parts of the world, women have to cover up. Some cases, women were not able to drive or not able to drive still. Women are subservient to men. They don't have equal rights. Sayed, you know, compared Sharia, Islamic law, based on religious texts, to the Catholic Church. Nobody's trying to push Sharia law on anyone else. Well, okay, but he's in that video where he's got all those, you know, books on the Quran and Sharia and all these controversial authors. Oh, I just like to read a wide variety of opinions. I'm not buying that either. I'm not even coming close to buying that. We have so much other news to get to tonight. Linda, how do I get through this show and I don't get anything in? I feel like I spent all this time preparing and I just can't get it all in. I'm going to try, though.
1: Maybe you should do 6 hours a day. Maybe you should up your game, Sean. You're not doing enough. That's the problem.
0: Really? You think I should?
1: Yeah, I think you should just, you know, let's just take over the whole day. You know what I'm saying? We'll just keep going all day long.
0: Well, it's not for a shortage of material. I'll tell you now that.
1: The world's on fire, man. I'll tell you what.
0: The world's on. You know what? That's a great way to put it. The world is on fire. It is really bad. Kami Mamdani unveiling a new program to fast-track critical claims and housing court, his latest anti-landlord move. They want to determine, you invest in property and you rent out your property, it should be simple supply and demand, crisscross and dictate the price. That's capitalism. That's created the greatest wealth building system in the history of mankind, with a standard of living that is the envy of the industrialized world. Anyway, that's unbelievable times. We're going to get into this issue, how the Supreme Court handed Donald Trump a major win in his bid to restrict mail-in ballots. Now, the author of the president's order, which led to the Supreme Court challenge, Gene Hamilton, is going to join us later in the program. Also, are we ever going to punish the governors and DAs that are assisting and offering benefits, taxpayer-funded benefits, to illegals? We'll get into that. Jim Jordan is coming up in the next hour as well. 800-941-SEAN if you want to be a part of the program. 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
2: 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I'm Chris Caraggio.
3: A federal judge is lifting a nationwide block on President Trump's executive order targeting mail-in voting. The Justice Department asked the judge in Boston to drop her injunction after the Supreme Court lifted blocks imposed by lower courts earlier this week. Today, the federal judge agreed with the DOJ, but more challenges are expected. The order directs agencies to compile a list of confirmed U.S. citizens eligible to vote in each state. The Postal Service would then oversee mail-in voting by establishing uniform standards. Meta has agreed to a settlement in its federal trial over social media addiction. Several states sued the tech giant, alleging it designed its social media platforms, also including Facebook and WhatsApp, to engage children and get them addicted. They also claim Meta misled users about the safety of the apps. As part of the settlement, Meta denied the allegations but committed to establishing daily limits and blocks on nighttime use for teenage users. Meta will also pay nearly $17 billion in the settlement.
2: I'm Chris Caraggio, NBC News Radio.
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5: What does sugar in your first 1,000 days mean for your whole life? Well, your sweet tooth story might start well before you can even remember. According to the NIH-backed research published in Science, people with low sugar exposure in the womb for the first 2 years of life had significantly lower risks of developing diabetes and high blood pressure decades later. Researchers say the effect was strongest the longer that early low sugar window lasted. So those first 1,000 days may matter more for lifelong health than we ever realized. Does cutting fat actually melt the pounds away? For decades, fat-free was the magic word on every diet plan. But it turns out that's not the whole story. Researchers say the real culprit wasn't fat itself, but what replaced it? Processed carbs. So skip the fat-free guilt. Balance beats extremes. Because your health matters. I'm Yana Derulis for the Worldwide News Network.
6: Before money was used, people simply bartered. Person 1 gave person 2 some eggs and received, let's say, wood in return. But for this transaction to happen, person 1 has to want wood and person 2 has to want eggs. If person 1 doesn't want wood and wants a knife instead, then person 2 has to first find person 3 who is willing to give him a knife for his wood and then give the knife to person 1 so that he can receive person 1's eggs. That's what money basically is, a widely accepted medium of exchange. People simply trade using money and don't have to resort to bartering. Some communities use cocoa seeds as money. Other communities use seashells, others cattle, and so on. Nowadays, each country simply has its own currency. Let's assume seashells are used as money. This means that instead of bartering, person 2 pays person 1, let's say 2 seashells for his eggs, and when person 1 decides he needs a knife from person 3, he pays him in seashells as well, because that's what everyone in the community uses.
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10: ABC News, I'm Michelle Franzen. A court hearing set for tomorrow for the Kennedy Center's fate. New court filings by the Justice Department claiming the performing arts facility could face financial fallout and structural decline if a judge blocks renovation plans and Donald Trump's name is not allowed on the facade. ABC's Catherine Falder says more.
11: The Justice Department argues that that actually has benefited the Kennedy Center, Trump's name on the outside of the building, despite reporting from the Washington Post that actually has reported that ticket sales have been down. I'm sure the judge will have questions about that as well.
10: Brian Koberger granted a new hearing in his bid to reverse his guilty plea in the stabbing murders of four Idaho college students in 2022. Koberger initially said he was innocent, but admitted to the killings and pleaded guilty in July 2025. He's serving four consecutive life sentences. A judge setting a new hearing for June of next year. On Wall Street this hour, stocks are mixed in afternoon trading. This is ABC News. Tributes are pouring in from around the world following the death of superstar country legend Dolly Parton. Her seven-decade career crossed music genres and cultural boundaries and also included branching out into charity works and humanitarian projects.
12: Even if Dolly Parton the musician never reached you, Dolly Parton the humanitarian probably did. For decades, she used her fame and fortune to give back. In 1988, she started the Dollywood Foundation with a mission to inspire children in her home county of Sevier, Tennessee.
13: Won't you help me? All of you help me. I think I can. I think I can.
12: The foundation later expanding its reach through initiatives like the Imagination Library, inspired by her father, who could not read or write.
10: ABC's Hannah Batah. Louisiana boasts on its state's license plates as a sportsman's paradise. It now may become the latest launch pad for SpaceX rockets. Founder Elon Musk detailing plans for a massive facility along the Gulf Coast. Michelle Franzen, ABC News.
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16: Lodge northbound at Linwood accident has two right lanes blocked and about a 25-minute delay. 696 east after Orchard Lake, crash on the right shoulder. Police in Dearborn Heights say a 46-year-old woman has been killed, a 35-year-old man in critical condition. They were shot in a domestic dispute. Authorities were

0: responded to the call just after 10 a.m. yesterday. She was pronounced dead at the scene. The man allegedly shot and killed her before shooting himself. No names have been released. Well, Detroit Lions tight end Sam Laporta has returned to practice. He had been sidelined with a hip injury. He'll be back on the practice field. He was back yesterday, and Detroit will wrap up the preseason in Indianapolis, taking on the Colts 1 p.m. Saturday. Partly sunny, chance of a storm, and 82 today. Showers are likely tonight. Could see some storms in 64. Mostly sunny, 82 tomorrow. I'm Rick Schrempf, 9:10 a.m. News Talk Superstation.
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3: Are you okay?
2: According to the National Safety Council, roughly 5,000 people die from choking each year. Josh Mockley, a Mayo Clinic cardiac nurse, says when you see someone choking, it's important to remain calm as you let them know you're about to help.
3: So you want to place the thumb side of your fist against the person's abdomen, and then you want to apply the other hand on top of that, and then sharply apply pressure to relieve the air.
2: It's called the Heimlich maneuver.
3: One, two, three.
2: Mockley says to repeat the process until you see the object they're choking on come out of the person's mouth.
3: One, two, three. Are you okay?
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3: Yeah, you're welcome. 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
4: Yeah, thanks.
2: If the person loses consciousness before the object comes out, make sure someone calls 911 for help while you continue to work to clear the person's airway.
3: One, two.
2: For the Mayo Clinic News Network, I'm Ian Roth.
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0: Are you open to pursuing impeachment of President Trump, or are you ruling that out?
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2: I am not a socialist. I guess you can say that I'm more of a social democrat, so to speak.
3: You think that's okay? I mean, do you really want to have this conversation? Are you circumcised?
4: Yeah. Is circumcision's different than castration?
5: 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And so is the countdown. 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
7: 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You know, we have a lot of issues. I have said that what Biden, Harris, Mayorkas did for the 4 years they were lying to the country and saying the border's closed, border's secure, was the most preventable national security disaster in our history. I have said repeatedly that all of the people that are murdered and rape, all the children that are molested, all the drugs that are brought in because of the cartels, any act of terror, because we have over 12 million unvetted illegals from over 200 countries, including known terrorists. They've not been able to get all of them. They've gotten a lot of people, and they are deporting them. But they're doing it. It's an uphill battle because Democrats are protecting people. Not only are they protecting people, they won't cooperate with ICE.

0: They look at ICE as the enemy. I mean, look how extreme it got in Minnesota with, you know, Tampon Tim, who wants to put feminine hygiene products in boys' bathrooms. Remember, he wanted to give taxpayer-funded college scholarships to illegals in the state of Minnesota. And then, of course, he recently gives a pardon to an illegal immigrant convicted of raping a 10-year-old girl multiple times. I mean, it gets worse and worse and worse. I mean, Gavin Newsom, we'll play this in a second, is out there bragging, I know I took a controversial stand and I'm providing health care for illegal immigrants. Well, what you're doing is aiding and abetting and putting your seal of approval on the law breaking. People didn't respect our laws, our borders, our sovereignty. That's what he's doing. Anyway, in a second, we'll be joined by Jim Jordan, who has now renewed his investigation into states whose governors, DAs, continue to illegally assist non-citizens. First, let's start with Mark Wayne Mullen, and then we'll get to Gavin.
1: 250,000 non-citizens registered to vote in just four states. Mind you, we have 46 other states. And just four states, we've identified 250,000 non-citizens registered to vote in California, and Pennsylvania, New Jersey, and Nevada. We also worked with proactive states to identify 28,000 non-citizens on their voter rolls, plus 400,000 individuals that are still registered to vote that are deceased.
0: Now, this is, show governor, full-time podcaster, full-time ex-poster, full-time world traveler, full-time author that has his friends buy his book in bulk, Gavin Newsom, bragging over the fact that he provides health care and other benefits to illegals that don't respect our law, our borders, and our sovereignty. Listen to this.
2: In a controversial way, I'm not naive, and I'll take the grief. I said I'm committed to universal health care, and I meant it. The voters supported me on multiple occasions, and we delivered it regardless of pre-existing conditions, ability to pay, and immigration status.
0: Oh, and immigration status. Well, how is that not aiding and abetting and even rewarding illegal immigrant activity? And what would it do other than incentivize people to keep coming? Thank God, under President Trump, the border is now completely secure. They're letting nobody in. He is the chairman of the all-powerful, very important House Judiciary Committee. Jim Jordan of Ohio joins us to discuss his investigation into these states, these governors, these DAs that are illegally assisting non-citizens. They refuse to cooperate with the White House. We do have something called the Supremacy Clause, that federal laws are enforced by the federal government, not by state governments. And, you know, why are they never held accountable? Anyway, Jim Jordan, welcome back, sir.
3: Sean, good to be with you. Let me just pick up. You're so good, your introduction. Think about what they systematically set about to do. They let in 10 million illegal migrants. Then they create all over the country sanctuary jurisdictions, which makes it difficult to apprehend those illegal migrants when they commit another crime in addition to coming into the country illegally. And then third, they say, we're going to go after ICE agents. We're going to dox them, track them, harass them, spit on them, go after their family, all kinds of things they do. And the Democrats said, we're not going to pay them. So that's the big picture. And then when you think about how pervasive this sanctuary jurisdiction issue is, 18 cities, 11 states, three counties like Fairfax County, where this is the DA, right there just outside of D.C. in Northern Virginia, and the District of Columbia, those areas represent almost a third of the population lives in a jurisdiction where the politicians tell local law enforcement, don't work with federal law enforcement when it comes to enforcing federal law. The dumbest policy I've ever seen. And of course, the final thing is, and this is where it's tragic, innocent people get killed because these soft on crime prosecutors in sanctuary jurisdictions treat illegal migrants who commit crimes. They take into account, we've seen the policy, we've seen the stuff, they take into account their immigration status, and they release them to the street, and you have people get killed, like Stephanie Mentor, there in Fairfax County, by a guy that the police said he's going to do harm. He's stabbed numerous people. He's going to do harm. We shouldn't let, and they let him out, and he killed Stephanie Mentor. That's how bad this is. And it's so pervasive, and it's one of the crazy policies, again, of the crazy left, which now controls the Democrat Party.
0: All right. Explain, the Supreme Court now is allowing President Trump to...

0: to clear up voter rolls. Let's get your take on that decision and what it means for the pending midterms.
1: Yeah, it's common sense. The court said the president's executive order makes so sense when you look at how post offices have to deal with mail-in ballots and other things. Just good common sense, consistent, frankly, with the common sense that's in the Save America Act that you shouldn't have as the Secretary of Homeland Security, Mr. Mullen, was just Mark Wayne was just talking about. You can't have illegals on the voter registration rolls, illegals voting. Even Mikey Sherrill, the Democrat governor of New Jersey, said, yeah, we had several thousand people who were illegal, or who were, excuse me, non-citizens who were on the voter registration rolls, and some of them actually voted in elections, which is against the law. So this is all designed to give confidence, clarity, and security to our election process. President Trump is 100% right that this is just a good common sense thing to do.
0: Explain to me, like, for example, I brought up the case of Tim Walz and what he did to this illegal convicted of raping multiple times a 10-year-old little girl. How that is not blown up into a massive scandal controversy and there's no accountability for him. In my mind, that is one of the most disgustingly corrupt things I've ever seen any governor ever do. You know, I talked about the Democratic Party not standing for the family of Laken Riley and Jocelyn Nungary and Rachel Morin when the president got reelected and gave his joint session speech when he got back into office. And they would not stand. Democrats sat on their hands for those families. They wouldn't stand and honor them and clap for them. They lost their children. This is not a red-blue issue. This is not liberal-conservative in terms of an issue. This is love and compassion for families that have suffered the worst consequences of this most preventable national security disaster.
1: Yeah, you're right. But the bottom line, they'd rather be against President Trump than be for common sense. And it's sad. You know, you think about this party. I said this the other day, Sean. The once great party of FDR and JFK is now anti-Israel, anti-Semitic, socialist, pro illegal migrant, pro men and women's sport. You could just keep going, and you know the list better than anyone. So that's what's become of a once great political party, and it's all about going after President Trump and being for all these crazy left wing DSA policies. That's what's going on here, and that's why they're not held to account. It's because so many people in their party are actually for that craziness, and it's I think it just underscores again how important this midterm election is, because it's really
0: it's really bad. All right. Can you explain to me what's going on in Ohio? Because I'm looking at these polls and Sherrod Brown, who was shown the door because he was such a leftist. If he got elected, the people in your great state of Ohio, the Buckeye State, I don't think they're for eliminating the Senate, no longer having the ability to choose our president, for packing the courts with leftist justices. Amnesty for illegals, abolishing our borders, abolishing ICE, ending deportation, defunding the Department of War, ending cash bail, abolishing prisons, police, the cradle to grave new green deal, even guaranteed government healthy food and guaranteed government babysitters for date night that want a wealth tax and public ownership of most corporations. We know for a fact that Sherrod Brown is going to go along with the pressure of the dominant wing of that party because everyone is bowing at the altar and kissing the ring of the DSA, which is growing by leaps and bounds. Why is this even a close race?
1: Well, you're right, and all that, and you're right about Sherrod Brown. He will go along with it because he's done it for you know, decades and decades in D.C.
0: But they threw him out. I mean, why would they go back to stupid?
1: Yeah, I don't think they are. I think John Hughes is going to pull this out. I think Vivek is going to be our next governor. We got two big races there, not to mention all the congressional races and everything else down ticket. But I think we can do it. But I do think part of the concern is, and we have to understand this, that there's real costs for, you know, things cost a lot for young families who are trying to get started in life. We get that. We understand that. But the truth is those costs, those affordability concerns are there because of the Biden policies. I mean, frankly, President Trump is actually the inflation was on such a rapid increase. Costs were going up so much. President Trump has leveled that out and brought it down in some cases, but it's still too much. We need to understand that. But I think we also have to remind these voters, just like you did there,

0: if the left prevails, if they win, they're going to go in a crazy, crazy direction. And we need to make that. I was doing an event with a guy up in helping a colleague up in Michigan, and the guy hosting the event said, we need to understand that where the left wants to go, it could happen here, just like in Venezuela. Bad things, those kind of things. And it was interesting to hear this successful business guy say, we need to understand that's where the left would ultimately take us, and why it's so important that we not let them win.
1: Quick break, right back. More with Ohio Congressman, Chairman of the House Judiciary Committee, Jim Jordan, on the other side. Also, your calls coming up this Wednesday. It's 800-941-SHAWN if you want to be a part of this program as we continue.
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1: All right, I have a question for you. 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Heroes like U.S. Navy Chief Cryptologic Technician Shannon Kent. Now, Shannon's service was inspired by the 9/11 attacks. Shannon served multiple tours in Iraq and Afghanistan. Now, tragically, she lost her life in a suicide bomb attack in Syria. This being the 25th anniversary year of 9/11, her sacrifice does remind us of the very high cost, the lasting impact of that day. Shannon left behind her husband, Joseph, and their two young sons. And the Tunnel to Towers Foundation, because of your generosity, was able to pay off the Kent's family mortgage, giving her and her family the security of knowing their home is theirs forever. Your donation is critical. It makes all the difference. Maybe you have a car, maybe you have land. Donate 11 bucks a month. Just go to their website, the letter T, the number 2, the letter T.org today. 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
5: There are a lot of carbohydrates in the food supply. Many of them are not that healthy.
6: White bread, for instance, is a less healthful option than whole grain bread because of how it's processed.
5: So we take out the fiber, the bran, and we take out the germ. These two parts of the grain contain most of the nutrients. We add back some of the nutrients, thiamine, riboflavin, but we don't add them in the correct amounts that are present in normal whole grains.
6: Many processed foods contain added sugars.
5: Sugar intake has increased tremendously in this country, and added sugars are a big health problem.
6: Dr. Donald Hensrud says change out sugary snacks with fresh fruit, and instead of processed white flour, use whole grains.
5: Whole grains, such as brown rice,

0: oatmeal, quinoa, and some of the ancient grains, whole wheat pasta, whole grain bread. Those are wonderful foods, and consumed in moderation, they can improve health.
1: For the Mayo Clinic News Network, I'm Jason Howland.
2: Statistics show that roughly 20 veterans die by suicide every day in the United States. 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
2: The majority of service dogs from Canines are rescues, and with each pairing, two lives are changed forever. 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

0: All right, our final moments. Jim Jordan, Ohio, chairman of the House Judiciary Committee, is with us. Then your calls are coming up, 800-941-SHAWN, if you want to be a part of the program. How do you analyze, you know, I think this is a midterm year unlike any other in the sense that we have never had a midterm election year where one party has become so extreme and radicalized like we currently have with the Democratic Party. Now, historically, historical trends are very clear, and that is that the party out of power loses seats in the House and Senate. There's been exceptions to it, but not many over the years. But I think these are uncharted waters. There's really anywhere from 25 to 30 House seats that are actually viewed as competitive. That's on the high side. And then we've got Senate seats, one in your great state of Ohio. Then we've got, of course, crazy El Sayed in Michigan. Then you got Iowa, and you have Alaska with their messed up rules, which is insane. New Hampshire seems to be a tight race right now. You got six-gender Tallarico, and God is non-binary. You got this Troy Jackson lunatic in Maine, who's Graham Plattner 2.0. I mean, how do you see this whole thing playing out? And what arguments should be made by the Republican Party?
1: No, I still think we're going to win. I think we're going to keep the House. We're going to keep the Senate. You're right. We got a lot of close races. We got approximately 70 days to make the case to the American people that we have done what we said.
0: 69, but who's counting?
1: Yeah, yeah. We've done that, and we need to remind them that if the left's dangerous policies prevail, what that means, the danger it means for the country. And I think that's the campaign. And frankly, one of the things I've been doing, I've been traveling all over the country helping colleagues and candidates. One of the things I've been doing is trying to remind Americans that we live in the greatest place ever. I mean, 250 years. I mean, Polly and I, my wife and I, we went to see the musical 1776 3 months ago, and it's an amazing show about those guys in Philadelphia that hot summer who wrote it down, put their names to it, declared to the world why it was appropriate and justified to start this experiment in liberty we call America, and how great this place is. And sure, we got problems. Sure, things cost too much, but it's still the greatest. Look at all those people who came here during the World Cup from all around the world who said, this place is amazing. It is. And we need to remind voters and remind Americans, we're fortunate to live in the greatest country ever. That's got to be part of our message, too, while understanding we're going to bring down the cost. We're going to do those things and reminding them of what the left wants to do to this great country. That's the campaign. And we have to go make it in a telling, make that case. And if we do, well, I think we can win in Ohio and around the country.
0: I think it's the most important midterm that we've ever faced in our lifetime. And I've covered a lot of elections with you, by the way, and I've been on the campaign trail with you as well. Thank God people like you are out there. Congressman Jim Jordan, chairman of the House Judiciary Committee of Ohio. Thank you, sir. People in Ohio, please do not let Sherrod Brown go back to D.C. He will vote with the radical DSA. I promise you. He will capitulate, bow at their feet and their altar. Listen, one thing, you're so excited. So many people have dreams. And one of their dreams for a lot of people is they want to open a business. And before you can open those doors, you begin to go through the process.

0: of realizing you need this insurance and that one and this one and that one. You need to deal with one agent, another agent. 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
3: 696 East after Orchard Lake accident on the right shoulder. And we are watching slowdowns on 94 westbound after Van Dyke, left lane blocked with a crash. Deputies from the Oakland County Sheriff's Office continue searching for a person who was reported to have gone underwater in Oxbow Lake and didn't resurface yesterday. Special response team called to the lake to help with the search. No information about that person has been released. Dan Gilbert will be the Grand Marshal of the 100th America's Thanksgiving Day Parade in Detroit. Gilbert, founder and chairman of Rock Companies, the parade company, announced his pick yesterday. Tony Michaels, the president and CEO of the parade company, says Dan is a genuine, extraordinary person, passionate leader and philanthropist who has committed his life to Detroit. Partly sunny, chance of a storm, 82 today. Showers likely, 64 tonight. Mostly sunny, 82 tomorrow. I'm Rick Schrempf, 910 AM News Talk Superstation.
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5: I'm Bill Rakoff. Meta agreed today to pay $17 billion and add stronger child safety measures to Facebook and Instagram as part of a landmark legal settlement. Larry Maggott is a tech analyst. He's the CEO of Connect Safely.
6: This is a very significant development that goes a long way towards making at least Meta's platforms safer for younger users. Of course, it doesn't address every possible harm, but it does limit the amount of time teens can spend on Instagram and Facebook on a daily basis and gives teens the option of turning off those algorithms that can encourage obsessive use.
5: The deal ends a trial over teen social media addiction and settles claims filed by 47 states. If it's approved, the agreement would stop an avalanche of litigation by states against Meta, but the company still faces lawsuits from individuals and school districts across the U.S. A federal judge removing one major obstacle to President Trump's plan to restrict mail-in voting ahead of the midterms.
7: The judge lifted an injunction blocking the administration from putting the order into effect following the Supreme Court's ruling this week. But the fight is far from over. Another court order is still blocking parts of the plan, and 25 Democratic attorneys general have filed a new lawsuit challenging new postal service rules for handling mail ballots. The administration says the changes will protect election security. Critics say they could disrupt voting, with the first mail ballots going out in less than 2 weeks. Stacy Lynn, Worldwide News Network, Washington.
5: The Justice Department has disrupted a foreign attempt to infiltrate government systems, according to News Nation's Libby Dean.
8: The U.S. says it just took down a Chinese hacking operation that targeted some of America's most sensitive institutions. We're talking the Justice Department, NASA, the Federal Reserve. The hackers allegedly used two platforms, QScan and QT Router, to break into networks here in the U.S. and also around the world. The list of those alleged victims, it goes even further, though, because this court affidavit claims the hackers also targeted the Department of Energy, Health and Human Services, the National Institutes of Health, and several companies in the U.S., also in South Korea.
5: The death toll is now 157 and rising after flash flooding and mudslides near the border of Nepal and Tibet. Hundreds of people are missing.

0: These men are up high on a rooftop, and the video that they're shooting in this mountainous region is horrific. There are a few words to describe it. A wall of rock, mud and water crashing into buildings, sweeping away cars, a fleet of buses and people.
1: New reports show the Fed's preferred inflation gauge rose 0.2% in July. Second quarter gross domestic product grew at a sluggish rate of 1.5%, but consumer spending was up a healthy 3.4%. Ahead of the close, the Dow down 66 points. The S&P and the NASDAQ are up slightly. This is the Worldwide News Network.
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1: I 25 to the top of the hour. Glad you're with us. 800-941-SEAN, our number. 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I cannot get Linda. I can't get enough of this WNBA story. It is insane what is going on here. Now, I do actually have an update. Are you interested in the update? Do you care enough about? Okay. So the update is very, very simple and very basic and very fundamental. And this has to do with Enes Kanter Freedom, who has been a friend of this program and we've had on many, many times. But apparently now he wanted to offer, you know, he just released and sent a formal letter to the WNBA commissioner, Kathy Engelbert, the one that can't make up her mind and define what a woman is, demanding answers over his ejection from Sunday's game and the league's apparent selective enforcement of their rules. Now, by the way, all he was doing was cheering, from what I could see, all he was doing was cheering Sophie Cunningham. He did have a shirt on, but you're allowed to wear whatever shirt you want in America. I thought liberals believed in free speech. Apparently not. And it just defined what a woman is. Nothing really that should be deemed controversial by any American. And anyway, so the bottom line is, with the letter now in the WNBA's hands, there's also a chance we could have a response from the league. And this is getting pretty interesting. Let me play Sir Charles Barkley. He's just stated a simple...

simple truth, and I've been saying it. Nobody seems to want to listen to it. But when we get into the issue of Caitlin Clark, you know, she's pounded on the court with one flagrant foul after another. It wasn't just, you know, the freshman year rookie initiation.

0: again, you have a star in Caitlin Clark in terms of top collegiate scorer for women's basketball in history. You have Sophie Cunningham that is also an amazing player and has built up a massive fan base, and people are packing arenas to see them. Why is that good for everybody in the WNBA? It's good because that increases revenues. You know, at the end of the day, sports is also a business. And what does that mean if you increase revenues? That means you can pay players more. They're not paid a lot of money in the WNBA. For example, last year's championship team in Vegas, you know, their entire salary for the whole team was $7 million. That's it. Which brings us to, you know, the other issue, which is Clay Travis. He came on my podcast hanging out with me, Sean Hannity. You can get it wherever you get your video podcasts, iHeart, YouTube, Spotify, Apple, wherever you watch it. And, you know, so he made this offer, $10 million, not a bet, that he would pick the high school team of his choice, boys' high school team of his choice, a team, not individual all-stars around the country, just a team, one team, and that they would play last year's championship team. And if the WNBA championship team won, he'd give them $10 million. I mean, an incredible opportunity offer. You could double the salary of every player on that team and end up with $3 million for the owner, and you could put it on pay-per-view and donate the money to charity, which he's offering also. So the WNBA never responded to his offer. Who doesn't respond to an offer for $10 million? And I can only imagine that they recognize that they're caught in a quandary. And the quandary is, oh, biological men are physically stronger than women, and they don't want to have to define what a woman is, and they want to have things only on their terms. Anyway, this is him. He's now taken it to another level. And he was on my podcast. We were just cracking up. It was me, Clay Travis, Buck Sexton. Listen.
1: Which allowed you to offer the WNBA $10 million if
2: yes.
1: they would play. Now, you're talking about last year's champions.
2: The Las Vegas Aces. That's right.
1: And you would pick the boys' high school team of your choice.
2: Yeah.
1: You still haven't heard a word.
2: Still haven't heard a word, Sean, and I'm going to take another step and say I'll pay $10 million if they will play an eighth grade boys' team
1: of
2: my choice. Serious.
0: I mean, pretty gutsy offer. He was on TV with us last night, and he confirmed it again and then said, no, I'm serious. And he's not talking about picking all-stars. He's talking about a team, an established eighth-grade high school boys team, and still crickets from the WNBA, which kind of tells you everything you need to know about this whole thing. Tyler is in North Carolina on the Sean Hannity Show. What's up, Tyler? How are you?
3: Mr. Hannity, so good to talk to you. Thanks for taking my call.
0: Thank you. What's going on?
3: Well, as we're all remembering Dolly Parton, I just want to take a moment to express just how thankful I am for what she's done for my family through Imagination Library.
0: Well, I think that is, she wanted to give back. Here's the interesting thing, because you're talking about Appalachian charities that she's been involved in. And, you know, the park, for example, Dollywood, it creates more than 23,000 jobs there, generating about $1.8 billion annually for the region. A lot of jobs for a lot of people that need jobs. And she, you know, actually was quoted as saying, I love the fact that I'm able to give something back and provide so many people with jobs where none existed before. She wrote that in her book, Dolly, My Life and Other Unfinished Business. And she said it's a lot, but this isn't about her or her name or the theme park, as it is about the mountains and the culture of the people that she loves that live there. But here is what absolutely positively blew me away, and I didn't know her life's background until I started reading a lot after she passed away yesterday. And, you know, because that's where she grew up. And she grew up extremely poor. She had 11 siblings and parents in a home with no electricity and no running water. Did you know that about her?
3: I did. It turns out she started the Imagination Library because her father couldn't read or write.
0: Yeah. I mean, the whole purpose of it is dedicated to inspiring the love of reading by gifting books free of charge to children from birth to age 5. Our kids don't read anymore. I mean, we've had study after study on this.
3: That's a real shame. That's so sad to me.
0: Tyler, very fitting tribute.

0: Thank you. 800-941-SHAWN if you want to be a part of the program. All right, back to our busy telephones. William Georgian next on the Sean Hannity Show. William, how are you? Why is John Ossoff doing so well in the polls in that state? Although I'm telling everyone, don't listen to the polls this year.
1: It is beyond me. I was thinking about it earlier today, and an Ossoff television commercial came on. I was like, he looks like Gavin Newsom light. I mean, that's what I'm worried about.
0: I actually think that's a really good comparison. I really do. And he's going to be, again, every Democrat, with the exception of John Fetterman, is kissing the ring and bowing at the altar of the radicals that now dominate their party. No one will take them on. I mean, look how afraid Hakeem Jeffries got after it was revealed he met with Jared Kushner. You'd think, oh, my goodness, he talked to a Republican. Oh, my God, he talked to somebody in Trump's family. It's insane. Yeah. By the way, I do wish that Governor Brian Kemp ran. I happen to like the governor, and I think he, I guess he's probably served enough time in the political world. I understand. It's not the best life for a lot of people.
1: I met him before he ran for governor, and just as nice and genuine of fella you could ever meet.
0: He embodies everything that I love about Georgia and the South. He just is that guy. So yeah. I think he would have been he would have beaten Ossoff, easily. And I think he's the only one that would have done it easily. If we pull this off in Georgia, it's going to be because everybody understands how high the stakes are, because Ossoff is a reliable DSA communist socialist vote. I promise you.
1: Well, I think, Sean, what's being missed, and one of Ossoff's commercials was talking about the high cost or medical. And it was, medical insurance and whatnot. And it was like, hold up. Back before we had Obamacare, it wasn't this bad. And now you want to stir the pot some more and make it worse? You know, I've got a mom on Social Security. Let's see. You want to add all these other layers, but Social Security is not fully funded. You and I are fairly close in age, and I'm scared to death that when I reach 70, they're going to go, no, we're going to move the goalpost again. You need to go back to work.
0: They're going to raise the eligibility age. Maybe it won't impact us. I don't know. And they'll probably means test it, which means I'm not counting on getting a penny. I urge everybody, to the extent that you can in your life, prepare for the worst case scenario. I don't believe any government promise. I have no faith in them. William, I got to roll, man. I do appreciate your call. I think the money will be there for you. I don't want you worrying about it. Republicans are committed to preserving Social Security. Donald Trump is, and hopefully the Democrats will, but they're the same people that voted for the largest tax hike in history, and instead of the largest tax cut in history. They didn't vote for no tax on tips, overtime, Social Security. Unreal. All right, quick break. We'll come right back. More of your phone calls coming up. Here's our toll-free number. It is 800-941-SHAWN if you want to be a part of the program as we continue.
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2: 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I'm Chris Caraccio.
3: A federal judge is clearing the way for President Trump's executive order targeting mail-in voting to take effect nationwide. The decision follows the Supreme Court lifting lower court blocks earlier in the week, though more legal challenges are expected. The order calls for lists of confirmed U.S. citizens eligible to vote and uniform postal service standards for mail-in voting. At least 47 Americans are missing after flash flooding in northern Nepal. Almost 100 deaths have been reported.

0: more than 380 people are missing. The floods decimated villages, destroyed homes, roads, bridges, and power plants. Meta has reached a settlement in a federal trial over social media addiction. Several states sued the tech giant, alleging it designed its social media platforms, also including Facebook and WhatsApp, to engage children and get them addicted. Meta will have to pay nearly $17 billion in the settlement and establish daily limits and blocks on nighttime use for teenage users. I'm Chris Caraggio, NBC News Radio.
1: I'm Dan Loney with Your Money Now. The markets finished lower as a sticky inflation report concerned Wall Street. The Dow was down 113 points, ending the day at 53,464. NASDAQ fell 21 points. S&P 500 was off a point. West Texas crude traded flat at $82 a barrel. Apple's annual fall launch event is set for September 9th at its headquarters in Cupertino, California. The event should show off a new iPhone and new Apple watches. Its first folding phone is expected as well, and the launch will be the first with John Ternus as CEO. Tax software platform Intuit saw its shares off 3% today after posting fiscal year revenue guidance that was below Wall Street expectations. It's expecting revenue between $23.2 and $23.5 billion. Estimates were looking for $23.7 billion, but Intuit did post a beat last quarter on earnings per share and revenue. That's Your Money Now.
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0: 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What's up, Pedro? How are you?
1: Not bad, Sean.
0: What's going on?
1: I wanted to call in and talk about the case with this lady that's claiming postpartum depression. Me, myself, I'm a minority. I was born and raised in poverty. I've never used that as an excuse for not having better things in life. But on my 15th birthday, my mom passed away. And from the time I was 15 to the time I was 20, I ended up going through a lot of depression over losing my mother. And I'm not ashamed to say that I ended up doing some stupid stuff, and I ended up in prison for 10 years. And the thing is, after having spent 10 years in prison over a lot of depression, and it's the reason why I went, but it was never an excuse. At the end of the day, I've never blamed that for why I went. That's not the reason. I made a choice to live, to do the right things or do the right wrong things based on my idea of what's right and wrong. And the depression was not an excuse. I just don't get when people try to say, well, people went through this and when they went through that, and they shouldn't be held accountable because they went through some hard dealings. Well, you know, I've been through a really hard life. I've been homeless. I've been poor. I've suffered through depression, suicidal depression, and I've never used those excuses. This woman, I don't care what she was suffering, it doesn't excuse her behavior. My suicidal tendencies, my depression, never excused what I did or why I ended up in prison. It was never an excuse.
0: How many years ago since you got out of prison, if you don't mind me asking?
1: 35 years.
0: 35 years ago. Let me tell you why you've not gone back. 25 years. So let me tell you why, in my opinion, you've not gone back. Because you have accepted ownership and responsibility for your behavior. And that is the single most difficult thing for so many people in life, to take ownership of their actions. Individual responsibility. Freedom. We have freedom. You make choices. There are extenuating circumstances. This woman should never see the light of day again. And I am willing to concede postpartum depression psychosis is real. I'm willing to concede all of it. That she was on probably too many medications. But that does not excuse her asking her husband to leave the house and one by one strangling, which is hard to do, one child after another, and murdering them in a way that I believe is premeditated by having the husband leave. Stay well, my friend. God bless you. And there's a lesson to be learned from you. And I hope you're also feeling better, too. I know people that have suffered from depression. It's very real for them. And not something I'd ever want to go through. Listen, sadly, anti-Semitism is now on the rise worldwide. You see it in the halls of Congress. It's on college campuses. Notice all the people that were standing up. Free Gaza, free Gaza. You know, and standing, championing the rights of the people. Where were they for the people in Iran that were getting slaughtered, tens and tens of thousands of them? Nowhere to be found. Tells me there's an agenda there. But, you know, sadly, in our country, synagogues, schools, community centers, you know, they have to strengthen their security. This hatred now is spreading far beyond the headlines. But in Israel, they're still dealing with the aftermath of having densely populated areas targeted and hit with these cluster bombs. They have destroyed homes and lives, and the need for humanitarian assistance has never been greater. And for now 40 years, the International Fellowship of Christians and Jews, they are on the ground. They have been there since the beginning of this latest flare-up in conflict as well. But they need money to provide food, water, clothing, housing, assistance, medications, medical mobile clinics for the elderly that can't get out of their homes. But the only way they can do it is with your help and support. First, they'd like your prayers. And more importantly, if you can help them provide this humanitarian assistance, your money is greatly appreciated. They set up a website. It's one word, prayifcj.org. That's prayifcj.org today.
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4: ABC News, I'm Michelle Franz, and the death toll rapidly rising in Nepal following catastrophic flooding. More than 150 are dead. More than 400 others are missing, including 47 American tourists. Here's ABC's Lama Hassan.
5: The flood was so powerful, so destructive, it washed away everything in its path, villages and damaging roads. The flood hitting early on Wednesday morning, just north of Nepal's capital, Kathmandu.
4: In Massachusetts, prosecutors in the murder trial of Lindsay Clancy resting their rebuttal case. The mother is charged with the killing of her three children. Defense attorneys argue she was suffering from postpartum psychosis. Closing arguments set to begin tomorrow. Changes coming to Meta in a new tentative landmark settlement. 52 state attorneys general, except for Florida and New Mexico, signing on to the proposal to settle claims that Facebook and Instagram were designed to be addictive and posed a mental health to minors. The social media giant agreeing to pay $18 billion to make major changes and add protections to its apps. This is ABC News. Prince Harry and Meghan reportedly back in Britain after relocating from the U.S. The BBC reporting the couple returned as private citizens and non-working royals. In China, an Olympic-style robot competition winding down and includes a record-setting robot at the World Humanoid Robot Games in Beijing. Britt Clinett, ABC's Britt Clinett, is there.
6: It is a really lively, occasionally chaotic, but impressive event, especially when one robot sprinter clocked 100 meters in 9.39 seconds in an opening heat, faster than Usain Bolt's 9.59 world record. So compared to last year, the robots are performing much better, and it is a visible indicator of just how quick this tech is advancing.
4: Word today, Tim Curry has died. The British stage film and voice actor became a cult favorite in the Rocky Horror Picture Show. In New York City, the cast of the theater revival on Broadway say they will honor Curry at tonight's show. Tim Curry was 80. Michelle Franz on ABC News.
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9: On the Lodge northbound to Glendale, 2 right lanes blocked, delays back to Claremont, 94 west at Van Dyke, accident on the shoulder. On the Southfield southbound at the Lodge, a crash. Federal Appeals Court upholding a ruling allowing Hamtramck to ban the display of pride flags on city property. City officials passed a resolution in 2023 of prohibiting pride or any other identity flags on city property. City attorney says the issue was never about one flag or community, but the city reserving its flagpoles for its own speech. Wayne County is confirming the first human case of West Nile virus in Metro Detroit this year. Resident lives outside of Detroit. It's the second person to test positive in the state this year. The disease, often carried by mosquitoes, only 1 in 5 people with the virus experience symptoms. Chance of a shower, 82 today. Showers and 64 tonight. Sunny and 82 tomorrow. I'm Rick Schrepp, 910 AM News Talk Superstation.
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6: 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And so is the countdown. T-minus 69 days till Election Day.
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9: All right, news roundup, information overload hour. Our toll-free number is 800-941-SEAN. If you want to be a part of this program, we touched on this briefly with Congressman Jim Jordan in the last hour, but this is very, very critical that we get a hold of integrity in our election system so that everybody can have confidence in election results. Now, both Democrats and Republicans over the years, they have complained bitterly that the system is rigged, that it's unfair, that an election was stolen, on and on and on. Now, I have gone through my checklist of what needs to be done over and over again. Voter ID, the SAVE Act would have been nice if we passed it. Proof of citizenship, yeah, add that to the list too. Signature verification, chain of custody controls for mail-in ballots. What does that mean? That the minute that the post office drops off a mail-in ballot, it's on a camera, it's stored in a room so people can tamper with it. You need updated voter rolls. You need the voter rolls swept of people that may be in this country illegally. We now have instance after instance, and we talked about this with Jim Jordan, of illegals that are actually not only registered but are actually voting. And so there's just too much corruption in the system. Now, with that said, there was a Supreme Court ruling on Monday where the ruling clears the way for the U.S. Postal Service to cross-check the distribution of mail-in ballots against citizenship information maintained by the Department of Homeland Security. The new rule could prevent the delivery of mail-in ballots in states that refuse to provide the required voter information to the DHS. The Trump administration, this is a huge win for Donald Trump. This is a huge win for election integrity. It's sad that this is what it takes, you know, a Supreme Court decision, but the U.S. Postal Service has now finalized this rule that could prevent the delivery of mail-in ballots in states that refuse to provide required voter information to the agency. Now, the policy would require that states share voter and ballot-related data with the U.S. Postal Service as part of new standards governing election mail-in to ensure that only citizens were receiving ballots. States that decline to comply could face restrictions on the Postal Service's acceptance and delivery of affected mail-in ballots. That rule, by the way, has been blocked ahead of the 2026 midterm elections because of a federal court injunction blocking its implementation. But that changed Monday because the 6-3 decision in the Supreme Court handed the president a significant legal victory allowing enforcement of the president's executive order imposing these requirements on mail-in voting ahead of the November midterm elections. Justices lifted that lower court injunction that had, you know, been challenged in terms of provisions in 23 states that sued to block the order. Why would anyone sue? All right, joining us now, Gene Hamilton. He is the president of America First Legal, legal architect behind the president's executive orders. This is a big win for you, number one. You've been a longtime friend of the program. Congratulations. And can you just unpack what this means, the significance, how many people may be impacted, how many states are impacted? And I think it adds so much integrity that is missing from our election system, which raises questions by Republicans and Democrats at different times in terms of the integrity of the outcome, the confidence in the outcome.
10: Well, Sean, everything you said is correct, which is to say
0: This is something that used to be universally accepted amongst Republicans and Democrats, that we need to protect the integrity of our election system, particularly when it comes to mailed-in ballots. Now, we have, of course, typical lawfare that has been engaged in. And so just setting the stage for the listeners at home, recall that the president issued an executive order earlier this year that directed the Department of Homeland Security, the Department of Justice, and the Postal Service to each engage in certain things to protect the integrity of our elections, particularly when it comes to mailed-in ballots. Now, two groups immediately sued. A group of Democratic-led states sued and said that this was all going to be completely illegal. Everything was going to be, you know, hair on fire type of procedures would ensue, and the Trump administration needed to be stopped. Also, another group, a nonprofit group, League of Women Voters, sued and made similar accusations as it applied to primarily and principally the Postal Service. So this, on Monday night, the Supreme Court issued a stay. I skipped over a couple steps. District Court, of course, strikes things down, as you noted earlier. The appellate court says, yeah, I'm siding with the district court, and I'm saying that the Trump administration cannot implement anything that the president just directed. And finally, on Monday night, the Supreme Court came through and said, in fact, those lower court decisions were wrong, in fact, these things should be able to proceed as the president directed. Now, but let's unpack what that means. Unpack it just briefly. So all that the president did in that executive order is he directed DOJ to do certain things. So, for example, Department of Justice, you should prosecute, you should prioritize the prosecution of offenses related to election fraud. He directed the Department of Homeland Security to try to produce lists of verified citizens that states could use, wasn't going to force them to use it, but that they could use to ensure the integrity of their own voter rolls. And, of course, then directed the Postal Service to take certain measures that you described that would protect the security of the actual ballots themselves in the mail. So these are very common sense, reasonable things. And yet here you have this group of states and this a nonprofit organization come through and say, you know, the world is going to end if the president and his team can even start thinking about doing some of the things that the president has directed. And so what the Supreme Court said on Monday night was it was too soon. It was way too soon for any court to step in and stop the departments and agencies from actually starting to work on the things that the president told them to do, they had not been harmed yet. It was an order that required a bunch of logical inferences, which is that the departments would then do something illegal and that somehow that would then harm also these states. And the Supreme Court said, no, this is just not right. You guys might have a case another day. You might have another thing that you can bring soon, but not today. So that was Monday night. And then just earlier today, just recently, the district court in the other case, same judge, but the district court in the other case with the League of Women Voters just lifted her injunction of that case on related grounds based on the Supreme Court's decision. And again, said it's too soon for these cases to proceed.
9: So let me get into the weeds a little bit. And I don't want to make this confusing in any way for people that are listening to this, because this is so critical to election integrity. So we have confidence in results. If you look at the unsigned Supreme Court decision, for example, it was a 6-3 majority saying it's too soon for the courts to consider the state's challenge because the order has not yet been carried out, which means the states have not suffered any kind of injury that allows their lawsuit to move forward. Now, if you look at the three Democrats dissenting, for example, 23-page opinion, Justice Ketanji Brown Jackson accusing the majority of taking their eyes off the ball and then missing the government's actual objective to secure, et cetera, their effort, you know, to foment chaos in the November elections. By the way, by taking illegal immigrants off voter rolls when we know they're there in massive numbers, you know, how is that chaotic? That seems to me like a basic, simple, fundamental 101 integrity measure.
0: Yeah, Sean, look, it is the opposite of chaos. In fact, in my opinion, it is the restoration of order for our election systems. What the president is directing is for the chaos to end, the chaos that has resulted from the mass use of the mail to commit voter fraud, the chaos that has ensued from allowing illegal aliens to cast ballots in elections that should only be controlled and dictated by American citizens. And so this whole parade of horribles that these states and these nonprofit groups come in and say that will happen are all just them trying to engage in more lawfare to stop the president, because they're the ones, in my opinion, who are benefiting from the fraud. They are the ones who are benefiting from the illegal aliens on the voter rolls casting their ballots, because they know which way that they are going to vote. They know which way they're going to vote, and it's always going to be in their favor. And that's why they're so adamant that this has to be stopped. These common sense security measures have to be stopped.
9: All right, quick break. We'll come right back. More on this Supreme Court decision on election integrity. It is critical. Gene Hamilton got the ball rolling. More with him on the other side. And then we'll get to your calls coming up in our final half hour. Our toll-free number, if you want to join us, is 800-941-SHAWN, if you want to be a part of the program.
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Hamilton, I mean, to his credit, he is the guy that put together the president's executive orders to unpack, you know, this and lead the way to the Supreme Court ruling on Monday on mail-in ballots. It is a huge win for election integrity. I gave you a list of the integrity measures that I have fought for. I've been giving this list out for a long time. You know, and Democrats, to be fair, Stacey Abrams felt that the gubernatorial election she was in, that it was stolen from her. Hillary Clinton complained bitterly after losing to Donald Trump. And Donald Trump obviously has had issues involving the election

0: system for a long time, and he's not been shy talking about it regularly. But the reality is, proof of citizenship, voter ID, signature verification, chain of custody controls, the cameras I'm talking about, proof of citizenship is so basic. I can't even believe we're discussing it. But then you need updated voter rolls. You need the voter rolls cleaned. You can't have dead people on it. You can't have illegals on it. Partisan observers watching the voting all day in every precinct. Partisan observers, any party that's on the ballot should have observers in every precinct. And then I would prefer to go to paper ballots. And a lot of countries had tried other systems, and they all went back to paper ballots. And I would also like limits on early voting. I mean, you can vote 6-7 weeks early. There's so many things that can happen in that interim period that would impact people's votes. And I don't think people are voting with the full picture of what an election is going to evolve into.
1: Right. I mean, look, all of the measures that you just pointed out are rational, common sense measures that anyone who cared about the security and the integrity of the elections in their country would do. Democrats in the radical left act as though we're some aberration in the United States for wanting to have these things that many other parts of the world already employ in their election systems. And it takes everybody at home, it takes the American people stepping back and thinking for just a minute, hey, wait a second, these things are all common sense. I'm not the radical. The radicals are the one who are criticizing this. The radicals are the one who are suing to stop something so basic as ensuring that the piece of mail with an actual ballot that controls who gets to represent you in Washington, D.C., is in fact cast by the person who it was mailed to, and that it is not being used in some kind of massive mail fraud operation by people who are stuffing ballots and casting their votes for people for one particular party. So, Sean, everything you said is 100% right. It's exactly why things like the Save America Act would help this country in so many ways. It's why the president has been so committed to fighting for election integrity in this country. And there's only one reason why anyone would oppose any of this, and it's because they benefit from the fraud.
0: Anyway, Gene Hamilton, you did an amazing job here. I mean, you got the ball rolling to get us to this point. This happening before this midterm is critical to me. The fact that Republicans now are bringing some integrity to the system, in many cases, even in spite of themselves, but Democrats want no integrity measures, is amazing. And, let's watch this unfold. Anyway, Gene Hamilton, great job. 800-941-SEAN, our number. You want to be a part of the program. You know, look, most of us, we're just simply guessing our way through our health. We're all into health, wellness, fitness, nutrition, longevity. I mean, the world of medicine is changing every single day, but we're guessing too much what foods to eat, what supplements to take, vitamins to take. The truth is that every single person has a unique fingerprint and unique DNA. Everybody's different. You know, why do some foods affect some people differently? Some foods, you know, will create bloating, and you eat a big meal and you're so tired you want to take a nap. That is usually your body sending you a message that whatever it is that you're putting in your body doesn't suit your specific RNA. 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Your fingerprint won't change. Your RNA will show you exactly what's happening right now in your body. 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They use advanced RNA technology. They analyze your gut microbiome so you understand how your body is functioning at any given moment. And then from there, Viome will create a personalized food supplement, a plan designed specifically for your body. So instead of guessing, you're going to get guidance based on science, real data. And it's incredible. Most people have great, great responses. They report better digestion, more energy, improved mood. I have noticed, you know, since Linda changed her diet and got rid of those projectile vomit kale shakes that were rotting in her stomach and started eating more red meat. I mean, you've been doing amazing on this.
2: And it's been a game changer for sure. Definitely has changed my entire structure of how I eat and what I eat. And it's catered just for me. Like, it's not for anybody else.
0: And the beauty is, I mean, she doesn't try to piss me off before every show. I mean, it's great.
2: That is fake news, and you know it. You should not lie to your audience.
0: You know, you think I do a better show if you can piss me off. So you try every day to piss me off.
2: I know you do a better show if you're angry.
0: I don't want to be an angry talk show host.
2: Otherwise, you're going to be nice to DSA members, and nobody wants that.
0: Okay, that's never happening. 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
4: 94 eastbound after Van Dyke accident on the shoulder, the Lodge northbound at Glendale moving better. That crash has cleared. A police officer suing the Gros Eel Police Department alleging sexism and retaliation. Susan Delpiaz claims that in that suit, that police commissioner Scott Longton, a teen suspect's mother, and Gros Eel Police and the Gros Eel Police Chief and Deputy Chief conspired to keep her from that teen facing charges. Delpiaz says she reported alleged witness intimidation by Longton to the police chief and was placed on administrative leave and demoted. She's seeking $25,000 in damages. Farmington Hills Public Schools employee accused of embezzling over $100,000. Hattie Legion worked with students experiencing homelessness and is accused of taking funds from the program meant to support the kids. Showers in 64 tonight, mostly sunny, 82 tomorrow, Friday, sunny and 80. 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
6: I'm Bill Rakoff. Meta reaching a $17 billion settlement with states to make Facebook and Instagram safer for children. The states accused Meta of deliberately making those platforms addictive. Legal analyst Seth Berzenweek.
7: They agree to daily use limits. They agree to nighttime blocks. They agree to deployment of new parental tools so that parents are going to have better oversight for the protection of their children.
6: If the judge signs off, it would be the second biggest state consumer protection settlement in history, behind the big tobacco settlements of the 1990s. President Trump has been defending his handling of the war with Iran.
8: The war with Iran is dragging into its sixth month with no clear end to the fighting. But despite that, President Trump told Glenn Beck,
9: "We're going to have a big victory here very soon."
8: He says military and economic pressure on Iran is working. He also addressed the mystery surrounding Iran's supreme leader.
9: "I don't think he's dead. He was very seriously wounded.
8: But if he is, Trump says,
9: they're putting on a pretty good show because they talk about, you know, going back to talk to him all the time, you know, to get a final blessing on things."
8: The Ayatollah hasn't been seen publicly for months, fueling speculation about his condition. Stacey Lynn, Worldwide News Network, Washington.
6: The Justice Department says it's disrupted Chinese hackers that broke into the Department of Justice, the U.S. Senate, NASA, the Federal Reserve, and the National Institutes of Health. Attorney General Todd Blanche.
10: The big part of this that I want people to understand is we not only stopped this, but we have shared with the private sector the way that they were doing this, the way that these hackers were getting access and their codes.
6: Blanche says the DOJ seized domains used by two hacking platforms. The Kremlin confirms that CIA Director John Ratcliffe held talks with Russian intelligence officials during his visit to Moscow yesterday. The Kremlin would not say what they discussed. On the border between Nepal and Tibet today, the death toll from flooding and mudslides is now over 157, with hundreds still missing. Video shows a huge wall of water and debris washing away buildings, vehicles, and dozens of people. Wall Street ended the day lower, but only just.
11: It was a flat day on Wall Street, with the markets all in the red, but barely. The Fed's preferred measure of inflation, PCE, was muted in July. Spending stalled. Core PCE, which you get when you strip out food and energy, was in line with expectations. It all suggests that inflation, at least during the survey time, was steady. The big story of the day, Meta Platform says it will pay up to $18 billion to settle the federal child addiction case against it. The stock plunged on the news initially, but rose later in the day. And tomorrow, Thursday, earnings come from Ulta Beauty and Best Buy. John Terrett, Worldwide News Network.
6: The Dow closed down 113, the S&P was flat, and the NASDAQ was down 21 points. This is the Worldwide News Network.
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0: Sean's got more behind-the-scenes information, more contacts than anybody, more friends behind the curtain. 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
1: All right, 25 till the top of the hour, final half hour. Your call straight ahead, 800-941-SEAN is our number. 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
1: Now, we have been warning you about the rise, and it's almost gone unnoticed by the rest of the country. The legacy media mob is never going to vet the radical agenda of DSA and what it means. They're not going to tell you about Al-Sayed, six-gender Tallarico, God is non-binary. You know, trans people, even biological men, need access to abortion. I don't know. I have to go back and study biology. I have to do something. They're not going to tell you that Troy Jackson seems like, you know, Graham Plattner 2.0 and all the allegations of a vicious, vile temper and his treatment of women, which we have chronicled on this show. They're not going to tell you that the DSA has on their website, and there's 250 of them elected since 2019. They want to eliminate the Senate. You no longer get to choose the president. They'll pack the courts. They'll have amnesty for illegals, abolish borders, abolish ICE, and deportation. They will defund the Department of War. One of the dumbest ideas ever. The fact that they keep it in writing is unbelievable. They'd eliminate cash bail. They would abolish prisons, abolish police. They'd have public ownership of corporations. Then they want a wealth tax so that they can have cradle to grave socialism / communism, to each according to their need, from each according to their ability. 250. This year alone, we have an additional 40-plus DSA members on the ballot around the country. And 40 states now are impacted.

acted and have elected these radicals, these extremists, to positions in government. And I guess probably the most well-known Zoran Marxist Kami Mamdani. And he's stating the quiet part out loud. Maybe he didn't

0: against the ability of many working class Americans to afford their day-to-day life, but what is our agenda that we're fighting for? And that is something that we're looking to make clear here in New York City. It's an agenda for those who've been left behind. It's an agenda for those who work all day and still don't have enough money in their pocket to pay for their groceries. And I'm excited at seeing the number of Democrats who've been elected in primaries, whether it's Claire Valdez, Daria Lisa, Avila Chevalier, Brad Lander, others, and now that we could bring that hopefully into a majority.
1: At least he's being honest. I think AOC, she didn't change her position. She changed her political strategy. Big difference. And, for example, we have down here in my free state of Florida, I mean, you have a Democratic senatorial candidate going up against a Ashley Moody, our current senator, is doing a great job, and she wants to bring back DEI policies. She's bought into the, you know, DSA platform, hook, line, sinker, and is not even apologetic about it.
2: You definitely just have to work to level the playing field, and you got to get these, you got to close these corporate tax loopholes. You have to put the DEI policies back in place.
3: Yo, God forbid, it's worse than some curse words these days.
2: Right. And then you actually have to just make sure that you are passing policies that work to level the playing field. I don't think there's anything wrong with DEI, with leveling the playing field. There's nothing wrong with that. Why do we not want people to start at the same point and have access to everything?
1: Now, I'm going to tell you something. I don't know what it is. I don't know. I can't put words to this. I don't understand in any way why the left is so obsessed with transgenderism. I don't know why Tampon Tim, the governor of Minnesota, would ever want to have feminine hygiene products in grammar school boys' bathrooms. How does anybody in good conscience pardon a man, an illegal immigrant, who committed and was convicted of raping repeatedly a 10-year-old girl? How do you give that person a pardon? What is wrong with you? Where is your heart, your soul, your conscience? Where is the God-given common sense I think everybody's born with, but obviously is missing in his case? It blows my mind. Now, investigative reporter, this poor young guy, Nick Shaw, I saw him getting chased down the street with this guy and a knife. It was so scary for him. They have out in California, they want to silence this kid who's done amazing work exposing waste, fraud, abuse, corruption when it comes to government-funded daycare and Medicare, Medicaid fraud, et cetera, et cetera. He's done a great job around the country. Anyway, listen to this report, by the way. Just a warning if you have young kids in the car or at home listening. This is a proposal he's reporting on in Los Angeles for government-funded sex and masturbation clinics for the homeless. What is this? Listen.
4: If you thought Los Angeles and California couldn't get any more crazier, watch this.
5: I'd like to propose that Los Angeles consider a pilot program for free hygienic sexual relief clinics, primarily serving the homeless and unhoused. This means equality. It means private sexual relief through masturbation or, where appropriate and consensual, with a partner. All funded by public tax dollars and managed with professional oversight.
4: Yes, you heard that right. Here in Los Angeles, they're considering a pilot program for hygienic sexual relief clinics. This means that homeless would have a location for them to go and masturbate and have sex in.
1: Okay. I thought I heard it all. I've been saying repeatedly, when I started out on radio, talk radio, we often, you know, play me kind of imitating Bob Grant, who used to be on New York. Controversial host, but it's sick and it's getting sicker. I could only imagine what the pioneers, him and Barry Gray and Barry Farber and, you know, people in Boston like, you know, Jerry Williams, Gene Burns. I wonder what they'd all think of these stories that they never had to cover in the course of their careers, because I didn't expect it. Do I even dare ask Lynn? I don't even know if I should ask you, because I think you're going to lose your Adam Schiff if I ask you. I really do.
6: I think you should ask your callers what they think. It's insanity, man.
1: All right. Usually, if there's an issue with a child, Linda loses it. She just does. And you know,
6: I will say one thing. Go ahead. Tell me. You know? Tell me what.

0: Because you love children. There's the
1: answer. I do. I love children and animals. I hate everybody else. But I will tell you this, very simply.
0: Does that mean you hate me?
1: Well, not every day, you know, but as a rule, you know, everybody is everybody. So sometimes you got to fall in the pot.
0: How many days on average a year do you hate me?
1: I'm not really keeping track, you know.
0: If you
1: kind
0: had
1: of
0: to guess,
1: resting
0: just an
1: place,
0: estimate.
1: Pragmatism. I just can't.
0: Is it half the time, of 80% of the time, 10% of the time?
1: I work in media because math was not my forte. You know, I'm not into percentages. You know,
0: oh,
1: I'm
0: you have
1: politics.
0: Master's degrees. You know the number. You have
1: Anyways,
0: a number in your head.
1: Can I make my point?
0: I want to know how often you hate me.
1: I am not a DSA candidate.
0: I like animals and children and hate everyone else. Why do you?
1: Yes.
0: You know, you made a big transition. You see, now we're back. You are backsliding again.
1: Oh, God. I was on to such a nice, fun point. You're going to take
0: me down the road. But the
1: I
0: Lord,
1: hate this road.
0: What does the Lord say?
1: I don't know.
0: God, love others
1: what does he say?
0: As I have loved you.
1: I'm
0: That's
1: struggling
0: what it says.
1: With that.
0: It doesn't say
1: That's
0: hate.
1: That's why he's Jesus
0: You're
1: Christ and I'm
0: struggling with
1: not.
0: That. Okay. You're struggling with that. Then you can't even give up cursing after 25 attempts in a row
1: That's
0: during
1: right.
0: Lent to give it up. You haven't.
1: That's
0: you,
1: right.
0: You, within an hour, you fell.
1: See, and thou shalt not tell a lie, and I did not. So there you go. I kept up one of those.
0: Okay,
1: you
0: so you're going to justify your failure to be able to give up something as simple as cussing. Well,
1: it's
0: by,
1: not
0: by
1: that
0: say,
1: simple,
0: by,
1: Sean. The world's on fire, you know, and with certain people, not everybody, I live, eat, breathe, you know, all of it. So I have trouble not cursing. I really okay. do. There's a lot going I'll on. Let- do we not have more important things to do? And my point in even bringing myself into this is there are a lot of runaways on Skid Row. They have bestiality happening with the animals. They're injecting animals with the drugs to see if they're fentanyl laced. And then we have all these runaway teens.
0: You're making
1: this,
0: this
1: a real
0: you're
1: thing.
0: This up.
1: On my eyes, I'm not making it up. I would not. There's a lot of things I do. I don't lie. In fact, I'm probably too direct. But my point in all of this is I have trouble with this state rep standing up and saying that he wants a place for these people to get off during the day, as opposed to saying, hey, how about we get them off Skid Row, save the animals, get the runaway teens back to either some child, you know, welfare service. None of that's on the table. I think it's just another way for them to skim off the top of some place where they're doing tax dollar funding, personally.
0: Okay. That's Linda's view. What's yours? 800-941-SEAN. You want to be a part of the program? Let's say hi to Denise. She is in my free state of Florida. Denise, how are you? Glad you called.
2: I'm really good, Sean. I'm a longtime listener, and I just want to make a point from your comments yesterday about that third grader that was in the bathroom and a boy opened the door on her. Why don't these parents with children...
0: By the way, that was just... We covered this story yesterday. It is such a horrible story. I feel so bad for that little girl. She's afraid now to go to the bathroom. She's 9 years old, a biological male that they knew was a problem, going into girls' bathrooms, is allowed to be in the girls' bathrooms, and then, you know, opening the stall, looking under the stall at nine-year-old kids, and the school does nothing about that, really?
2: That's disgusting. If these parents have children that identify with the opposite gender, which there's only two, and I agree, they should homeschool them. Why do we have to, and you know, I'm a compassionate person, but come on, why do we always have to have our children subjected to this?
0: That's we don't. Insane. Common sense. If look, you know what's on, you know what's on the ballot in 69 days, all of these gender issues. I'm going to be honest. I'm not going to get involved in an adult's decision on what they want to do, what they want to identify as. I'm not going there. As long as they don't harm other people, it's really their life. I'm not getting involved in it. However, we need not indoctrinate our children. They can't read, write, do math, science. They know no history. They can't use computers, and they've never even attempted to teach them a thing about artificial intelligence, which is the present. It's not the future. You can't go into this world ill-informed and not educated and not proficient at these things. It is the ladder to success and education. It's just, it's remarkable how institutionally we've just adopted failure for our children. It's really unbelievable. And it really does, you know, I'm not that far off from Linda in this sense. It really pisses me off because we are failing.

0: No. That is the education is the ladder to success. We pay more than any other industrialized country, the worst freaking results. And then so many, half the country, 60% Democrats, socialists, communists, they don't care. You're putting your faith in the biggest failing institution ever created or designed. All right. You succeeded. You pissed me off. 800-941-SEAN if you want to be a part of the program. I want everyone to go to this website, byrna.com, because I want you to have non-lethal technology to protect yourself and your family if, God forbid, it's needed in a moment where you're being threatened. Now, there are some instances where only lethal force will do. But that's, according to the FBI 2022, that's only 0.01% of the time. The beauty of this technology is it has powerful deterrence, tear gas, kinetic rounds. You can hit a target 60 feet away, and one shot can incapacitate, and you'll see it on their videos, byrna.com, but incapacitate any attacker for up to 40 minutes. 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
1: Edit King Ted Koppel says Sean Hannity is bad for America. Sean Hannity.
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4: 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I'm Chris Caraccio.
5: A federal judge is lifting a nationwide block on President Trump's executive order targeting mail-in voting. The Justice Department asked the judge in Boston to drop her injunction after the Supreme Court lifted blocks imposed by lower courts earlier this week. Today, the federal judge agreed with the DOJ, but more challenges are expected. The order directs agencies to compile a list of confirmed U.S. citizens eligible to vote in each state. Meta will pay almost $17 billion as part of its settlement of a social media addiction lawsuit brought by a number of states. As part of the settlement, Meta says it'll establish daily limits and blocks on nighttime use for teenage users, along with enhanced age assurance measures. The jury could soon start deliberating. Now that testimony is wrapped up in the Lindsey Clancy murder trial in Massachusetts, cross-examination of the final witness concluded this afternoon. Closing arguments will begin tomorrow. Jury deliberations could begin late tomorrow or on Friday. I'm Chris Caraggio, NBC News Radio.
6: This is Moving America. Here's Jake Novak.
7: Waiting for the next generation of the beloved Jeep Cherokee? Well, you'll have to wait a little longer. Jeep Chrysler Dodge parent Stellantis has announced that its idled factory in Belvidere, Illinois, will now restart production in 2028 instead of 2027. The delay isn't because of any perceived lack of demand for the Cherokee, but it's because Stellantis feels it needs to increase its total investments in retooling the plant from $600 million to $800 million. That expensive retooling is expected to make the Belvidere plant the home to the new Cherokee and the Jeep Compass. All of this retooling means that the new Cherokee won't be for sale until 2029. The current 2026 Jeep Cherokee has been selling reasonably well, with about 2,500 units sold through the end of July. Compact SUVs are super popular, so you can bet Jeep won't stop trying new approaches to keep the Cherokee looking fresh on the dealership lots. I'm Jake Novak.
6: This is Moving America.
8: The Mediterranean diet is actually a number of diets that have certain common features.
9: Olive oil is one of them, a healthier alternative to butter. And herbs and spices replace salt as seasoning. There are lots of fresh fruits and vegetables, whole grains and nuts, even some red wine.
8: It does not include a lot of processed food. Meat is a condiment rather than a staple.
9: Poultry and fish could be served a couple of times a week, but red meat might only be served a couple of times a month. And in this diet, how you eat is as key as what you eat.
8: In the Mediterranean region, traditionally, people have eaten together as a family, and that's an important part.
9: Exercising between these meals is too.
8: So it can have a powerful effect on health.
9: But here's the rub.
8: Too much of a good thing is too much of a good thing.
9: You still need to watch your total calories, even if they are the healthier ones that come from a Mediterranean meal like this. For the Mayo Clinic News Network, I'm Jeff Olson.
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All right, that's going to wrap things up for today. Hannity tonight, 9 Eastern on the Fox News Channel. Enes Kanter Freedom wrote a letter to the WNBA presidents demanding an answer why he got thrown out of a stadium when he was the one being cursed out, a whole new level of where we are in this WNBA mess. We have Ari Fleischer and we have Trey Gowdy on tonight, Greg Jarrett. All happening, 9 Eastern, set your DVR, Hannity on Fox. We'll see you tonight, back here tomorrow. And as always, thank you for making this show possible.

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7: ABC News, I'm Michelle Franzen. Deadly flash flooding in Nepal blamed for more than 150 deaths. Hundreds of others remain missing. ABC's Tom Sufi Burich has more from the foreign desk.
8: The Nepalese Tourism Board is saying that about 400 tourists are missing right now, including 47 Americans. That gives you a sense of how this could evolve in the coming hours and days. There is complete devastation across a pretty wide area of Nepal, a wall of muddy water packed with debris cascading down through that mountain. Remote area.
7: Witness testimony and the evidence portion of the Lindsay Clancy trial has concluded in Massachusetts. The mother is charged with killing her three children in 2023. Her attorneys argue she had postpartum psychosis and did not receive adequate medical treatment. Closing arguments set to begin tomorrow. The brewing trade war between the U.S. and Canada showing no signs of ending. Canada vowing retaliatory hikes on American goods starting in September. This is ABC News. British actor Tim Curry has died. The stage, voice, and film actor was nominated for 3 Tony Awards in a career that spans 6 decades. ABC's Alex Stone has more on his life and his legacy.
9: Born in the UK in 1946, he got his start on stage in the West End, starring in the original production of Hair in 1968. He then moved on to Hollywood, catching his big break, playing Dr. Frankenfurter in the 1975 cult classic film The Rocky Horror Picture Show. The film was initially ignored by critics and audiences, but developed a second life as a cultural event in the midnight movie space. It was a role he would also play on the Broadway stage.
7: The cast of the Broadway revival tonight says they will honor Curry, who was 80 years old. After nearly 2 weeks, thousands of customers in Gary, Indiana now have had power fully restored. But another wave of storms targeting parts of the Midwest and South could also put them in the path of threats again. Michelle Franzen, ABC News.
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16: Vehicle fire reported 94 West after Mount Elliott off on the right-hand side. Southfield northbound on ramp to Warren is a crash, and 94 East at Wayne Road, an accident. Michigan Attorney General Dana Nessel releasing her report on the Flint water crisis. It describes failure in government oversight, public health response, communication, accountability, too, when state-appointed emergency manager switched a drinking water supply to the Flint River in 2014 from the Detroit Water and Sewerage Department. The water was not treated for corrosion. Thousands of people used lead-poisoned water that caused an outbreak of Legionnaires' disease. State lawmakers being asked by Governor Whitmer to send the new versions of nine bills passed in 2023 and 2024. She vetoed over concerns signing them over 2 years of delays would ignite endless litigation. Shower 64 tonight, sunny 82 tomorrow, sunny and 80 Friday. I'm Rick Schrempf, 910 AM, News Talk Superstation.
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18: Prohibition signs are circular, with a white background and a red border, and they have a diagonal red line crossing over a black image. The image represents the type of prohibition. If it's a cigarette, for example, it means you are not allowed to smoke in that area. Warning signs are triangular, and they have a yellow background.

0: a black border and a black image. The image represents the type of warning. If it's a fire, for example, it's warning you about a potential fire hazard. Safe condition signs are either square or rectangular. They're green and have either a white image or white text on them, and they often include an arrow to tell you which direction to take. You'll see this sign above fire exit doors. Mandatory signs are circular with a blue background. They have a white image or white text inside the circle that signifies something you must do. You'll see an example of this on fire doors, such as fire door, keep shut.
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0: Let's have some fun on a Wednesday, a hump day. You have crested the peak of the week and life is good, and we have an amazing show for you tonight, if I say so myself. So here's what's on tap, and there's a lot. First, I'm warning you now, I'm going to talk a little bit about Abbey Gate because it's the five-year anniversary today. I'm going to discuss that. Sean Parnell with the Pentagon made an announcement. I'm going to play that. I'll get to that. I know there's a lot of chatter about that South Carolina primary last night. Darlene Graham, Lindsey Graham's sister, won the primary. There's lots of weeping and gnashing of teeth over that whole thing. I'm going to give you, I don't know if it'll make you feel better or worse, but I'll tell you what happened. I'll lay it out what happened. We continue to hear about regime change in Iran. We'll discuss that. RFK Jr. has a hilariously predictable ringtone on his phone. Communists, foreigners, all kinds of H-1B talk, emails. They want dead people voting. Surprise, surprise. All that and so much more coming up tonight on the world-famous Jesse Kelly Show. So you're just going to have to bear with me. I understand that what I'm about to do is probably not anything that you have heard today on TV or the radio, and I don't care. It's important to me. Today is the five-year anniversary of 13 of our warriors dying at Abbey Gate in Afghanistan because of Joe Biden and the communists in that government. So this is something that I will never forget. And let me just explain why and how I view things. I'm sure you probably share all or most of this. When a young man, or nowadays young woman, we lost young women there too, when a young person in this country decides to sign up for military service and go serve their country, they do so for a variety of reasons. Right? We like to boil everything down to, well, it's just, he's a patriot. And sometimes it's patriotism's a driver. Sometimes it's just basic self-improvement. Maybe you're kind of sucking it up at life. You want the military to straighten you up. That was a lot of why I joined. I've told you that before. There are all kinds of reasons people join the military. But everybody who joins the military, historically, not just in America, everyone understands when it's a volunteer military force, when you sign up, you might die. Now, you're young, so you don't think you will. That's very common when you're young. When I was a young man, I felt like I was 10 feet tall and bulletproof. I didn't think I was going to die. But it's always in the back of your mind, you might die. Before we went to Iraq, we were watching an incredible movie, a movie I would recommend you watch as long as you're old enough, kids. We Were Soldiers, that Mel Gibson movie, the true story about Vietnam. And I don't know if ever in my life I have walked out of a room in a movie that was good because I really didn't want to watch anymore what they were going through. At some point in that battle, some dude gets burned really badly and the skin's falling off of his legs. And we knew we were about to go to combat. I didn't make a big scene of it. I didn't want to seem like a wuss, but I was all, you know, I'm going to go see what's going on outside. It's in the back of your mind. You know, I may be maimed. I may never come home again. You know that, and you sign up anyway. Your family, the families often bless the decision. Sometimes not. My family was mad about it, but your families often bless the decision. And look, I'm a dad. I've told you before, my sons are driving. I think about it. It doesn't plague me. I don't sit all day long worrying about it, staring at the phone, but God forbid something happened to my little buddies. I don't know how I would go on. As a parent, when your child signs up to serve in the military, you know, even if there's no war going on at the time, you understand full well that you may lose them. You may get that knock at the door that every parent, military or otherwise, every parent fears deep down in their soul. Something happened to your son. Something happened to your daughter. You understand that. The person joining understands that. The parent understands that. But there is something, I'll speak for myself here because I don't want to put words or thoughts in your mind if you served. There is something that gives you comfort, whether or not it is true, it gives you comfort. My life will not be thrown away, and my death will mean something. If I give my life in service to my country, in the United States Marine Corps, if I go to Iraq and I die, I'm not going to die on some suicide mission. Maybe it'll be dangerous. Combat is dangerous. But I'm not going to die on some suicide mission. I'm not going to have some officer throw my life away as if it's meaningless. That's something you keep in your mind. It gives you comfort. And like I said, you want it to have meaning. Now, not all deaths, very few deaths in combat really do have, quote, meaning, if you want to look at that. I mean, you go up in a helicopter to fly to a different base. Mechanical problem, crashes, blows up. Did it have meaning? It hurts, right? But that's something you comfort yourself with. My life will not be thrown away, and my death will have meaning. Now, Joe Biden got installed as president of the United States of America. Joe Biden didn't run anything. It's something we all know now, which of course begs the question, who did run things? Who ran the United States of America while Joe Biden drooled on himself? And the answer to that question is horrifying beyond belief, but it also, it explains everything you and I saw and had to live through for 4 years. The people who ran the United States of America were people like Victoria Nuland, Anita Dunn, Lisa Monaco, Ron Klain, but died in the wool, genuine America-hating communists. Chuck Schumer doesn't hate America. He really doesn't. Chuck Schumer doesn't really hate or love anything. He's a lizard person. Nothing really means anything to him. Chuck Schumer knows to keep getting elected, he has to pretend to hate America because the Democrat base hates America. But Chuck Schumer, when he goes home at night, he doesn't genuinely sit around thinking, how can I wreck this country? He doesn't care about that. He cares about his power and his wealth and himself. Anita Dunn genuinely hates the United States of America. Her entire background, her entire upbringing, it's all America hate. Despise this country. So while Joe Biden sat in the corner drooling on himself, real America haters began to set about their work, destroying everything they could get their fingers on. They stopped the Keystone Pipeline day one. They not only opened up the border, they put into place every possible program to use your tax money to flood the country with as many millions of foreigners as they possibly can. Rapists, murderers, drug dealers, it don't matter. Send them all here. They sent the Department of Justice after their political opponents, and they didn't even hide it because communists don't hide it. And when it comes to Afghanistan, they wanted a political bump in the polls. We were still in Afghanistan. We had a relatively small force in Afghanistan. And the force we had in Afghanistan was mostly on Bagram. It was mostly on the airbase, the very secure airbase there. That's why we weren't getting notice of all these casualties out of Afghanistan anymore. We had a small force that kind of stuck to the base. It was fairly safe. But the Biden administration, no thought to strategy or anything else, wanted a political win. We know now what I suspected and what I told you on the radio, the timing of all this, because this happened before September 11th, obviously it was 5 years ago today, the timing of all of it was not coincidental. The communists and the Biden administration wanted a September 11th celebration that they thought would give them a bump in the public approval polls. Hey! We got us out of Afghanistan. Look at this. 20 years later, after 9/11, and it's Joe Biden and the Biden administration that got us out of Afghanistan. But see, that's the problem. Communists are evil, demonic, murderous, and just basically destructive human beings. But they oftentimes don't know how to actually do anything because they've never built anything. They don't even want to build things. They want to destroy. They live to destroy. So if you put a communist in charge of the janitorial staff, the bathroom will never be cleaned. If you put a communist in charge of the United States military, the United States military is going to do stupid, insane things under orders of the communist, things that make no sense whatsoever because the communist has no idea what he's doing at all. Joe Biden's State Department told the military, hey, pack it up and leave. And the leadership said, hold on. What? When? Do we have a few months? We got to kind of do. Nope, tomorrow. Did you just say tomorrow? Yep, pack it up. Okay. And then we left. And then the country collapsed. And those approval numbers went down instead of up. And because we had soulless communists running the country, they decided to make everything worse. Hang on.
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6: What does sugar in your first 1,000 days mean for your whole life? Well, your sweet tooth story might start well before you can even remember. According to the NIH-backed research published in Science, people with low sugar exposure in the womb for the first 2 years of life had significantly lower risks of developing diabetes and high blood pressure decades later. Researchers say the effect was strongest the longer that early low sugar window lasted. So those first 1,000 days may matter more for lifelong health than we ever realized. Does cutting fat actually melt the pounds away? For decades, fat-free was the magic word on every diet plan. But it turns out that's not the whole story. Researchers say the real culprit wasn't fat itself, but what replaced it? Processed carbs. So skip the fat-free guilt. Balance beats extremes. Because your health matters. I'm Yana Derulis for the Worldwide News Network.
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Jesse Kelly Show on a Wednesday, a hump day. Remember, you can email us, jesse@jessekellyshow.com, and I will get to those at some point. I'm going to get to that primary last night everyone's mad about in South Carolina. We are going to get to other things. I ain't getting there yet because today is the five-year anniversary of Abbey Gate, and we are going to remember. We are going to remember who was responsible. We are going to remember the heroes we lost, and we are going to discuss it because I don't move on when warriors' lives are thrown away. The Biden administration, in search of a political win, decided to call up the military and say, pack it up and leave. No plan. No plan to get out. Just, hey, pack it up and leave. Military packed up and left, and, well, what happened next was predictable. To anybody who had spent any time in that country, or even knew people who did, the truth is, without the presence of American technology, of American military personnel, the Taliban were and are the most capable fighting force in the country of Afghanistan, and they were simply waiting the whole time. I did not fight in Afghanistan, but I have many friends who did, and I've relayed this to you before. The Afghanis would just tell them flat out, time is on our side. It's not on your side. They think generationally. Yeah, you might be here my whole life. I may die. My son will kill you. Yeah, okay, you might get him. His son will wait. Eventually, you will leave and the country will be ours again. Of course, we packed it up and left immediately. The Taliban promptly stepped in, started torturing people, butchering everyone they could, took over the country immediately. Well, now the Biden administration has a big, big problem. You did something that was supposed to be a political win, and uh-oh, you got yourself a political liability on your hands now. So what to do? Because Lord knows the media is going to keep covering it when Afghanis are dropping from the wheels of a C-130 as it takes off from Afghanistan and splattering on the runway below. That tends to make the president look bad. So he said, okay, well, let's just send the troops back in. Except that doesn't work. I mean, think about this. Think about it this way. Think about there's a city, an ancient walled city. You know, Troy. We'll make it about Troy. And the guys who are trying to take Troy, they are there for so long that they build for themselves a massive fort. A massive fort. Keep the troops in. Keep the troops safe.

0: if that kind of thing. And the war goes on for years. And then one day, the troops say, okay, you know what? We're leaving this fort. Go hop on the boats. We're leaving. The troops abandon the fort. Of course, what would Troy do immediately? They would occupy the fort. Of course they would. It's built in fortifications. And then the troops get a couple miles offshore in the boats, and they say, you know what? I changed my mind. We're going back. It doesn't work that way. The Biden administration decided in their infinite wisdom they were just going to send in the Marines, Army, Navy personnel as well. Respect to everybody involved. Hey, you know what we're going to do? Just set them up around the airport. Only it wasn't a military airport. It was a civilian airport. A civilian airport that didn't have any of the protections that Bagram had when it came to flying out and when it came to security. We had years of experience figuring out, hey, how do you stop a guy with a bomb in his truck from driving right up to the gate and blowing it up? We had years planning all that stuff out, laying all that stuff out. The civilian airport didn't have any of those things in place. We had United States Marines and Army personnel, Navy too. We had them standing in the middle of crowds of people. And we did this with this knowledge. Not only is the Taliban going crazy in the country at the time, but on that Bagram air base that we formerly held, we had some of the most deranged, demonic ISIS fighters locked in a cage on that base. And surprise, surprise, as we left, the gates got thrown open and those guys immediately dispersed into the population. We even knew who they were. Keep in mind, I'm not going to bring it up. I'm not going to play it. I've gone on too long here already. We already had a Marine sniper who testified after the fact. We saw the guy. I knew him. I saw him. He asked his commander for permission. Hey, can I kill this guy? That's an ISIS guy. This is a problem. That's an ISIS guy. But of course, we got the standard general officer. Well, I'm not really sure. Let me go file some paperwork and I'll check it out. The ISIS guy, they believe, I don't think we ever got confirmation of this, probably because he's in pieces, walks up with a huge suicide vest, sets it off, and incinerates 13 Marines, Army, and Navy. 13. Those deaths are laid directly at the feet of the Biden administration. Of course, we know what happened afterwards. We then drone struck a completely innocent family, incinerated 10 innocent Afghanis in response to this, 6 of them children, and then the Pentagon decided nobody was at fault after that. But we've never had any real, genuine accountability, not just from the Biden administration, from the military personnel who participated in this farce where 13 lives were thrown away. Sean Parnell put out a long, it's 4 minutes long, I swear to you, I think I might play the whole thing, put out a long announcement today, and I'm going to play it, and then we'll move on, we'll talk primaries and other stuff, but I'm playing it. Hang on. 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
2: 94 East, the chain, an accident here in the clearing stages. We do have 94 East Bunnett Wayne Road with a crash. Former

0: Detroit firefighter Eric Anderson facing multiple charges in a series of arson fires, thefts from homes, and from other firefighters. He's been ordered to have a competency exam. He's accused of breaking into a home, taking appliances and two puppies, and setting that home on fire. He was arrested August 7th, arraigned the following day, given a $500,000 bond. He's scheduled to appear again on December 1st. Border authorities in Canada say over 850 pounds of cocaine seized at the Bluewater Bridge in Point Edward, Ontario. And this happened on August 13th after a search there of a truck. Driver arrested, facing charges of importing a controlled substance. Now, the forecast is calling for showers tonight with the overnight low at 64. Mostly sunny, 82 tomorrow, and Friday sunshine at a high of 80. I'm Rick Shrimp, 910 a.m. News Talk Superstation.
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2: I'm James Flippin. A federal judge has removed all the blocks or injunctions against President Donald Trump's executive order concerning mail-in ballots. The Trump administration wants to limit the use of mail-in ballots to certain circumstances, and they also want the states to provide lists of voters. And officials say the post office should use unique barcodes on the mail-in ballots. Democrats have argued this is an attempt to restrict people's ability to vote. President Trump maintains it's about securing elections. Tech giant Meta Platforms has agreed to settle a lawsuit brought by 29 states and Washington, D.C., following allegations it failed to protect children from online predators and the addictive aspects of social media. If the settlement is approved, it would require the Instagram and Meta parent to pay up to $18 billion in penalties to the states over the next 10 years. And the company would be required to make significant changes to how its platforms operate in order to be safer for children. Truly horrifying flash flooding unfolded today in Nepal and parts of China after a glacier melted and collapsed. It allowed a lake-sized amount of water to flood down onto a residential area. And there are widespread fears that the death toll will be even higher than the nearly 100 bodies that have already been recovered so far. More than 300 were still missing as of the last dispatch from Nepal's government. Meanwhile, the U.S. Department of Justice announced that China-backed hackers gained access to several government agencies, including NASA, the Federal Reserve, and the DOJ itself. The U.S. says it seized adversary infrastructure and shut down hacking platforms in response. The U.S. military says it struck an alleged drug boat in the Caribbean Ocean. Southern Command providing more details about the strike that happened yesterday.
3: Four people are dead here as the U.S. military is vowing to, quote, defeat these narco-terrorist network that are operating at sea. So Southcom General Commander General Francis Donovan ordered yesterday's strikes on a vessel traveling along what he says is an established narco-trafficking route in the Caribbean. Southcom saying confirmed intelligence showed the vessel was actively involved in drug trafficking and all four people on board were killed.
2: News Nation's Allie Bradley with that report from Laughlin Air Force Base in Del Rio, Texas. And today marks the five-year mark since the bombing of Abbey Gate in Afghanistan, which killed 13 U.S. service members during the chaotic military withdrawal from that country under President Joe Biden at the time. And Secretary of War Pete Hegseth honored the fallen today. And the Pentagon has announced the recovery of documents related to the withdrawal process. The content of those documents not revealed. The Pentagon says they won't be rushed into doing so. This is the Worldwide News Network.
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4: These people are crazy, I'm telling you. They're crazy. We're lucky we have a country with people like this. Democrats are destroying our country, but we've stopped it just in the nick of time, didn't we?
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0: It is the Jesse Kelly Show on a wonderful, wonderful Wednesday. Even though we're going over something heavy right now, I feel obligated to do so, to remember these men and women and to honor their sacrifice, and to talk about the accountability that at least we might get. Just to recap, I brought it up. I said I wasn't going to play it, but Jewish producer Chris convinced me we probably should play it. This is Sergeant Vargas Andrews, United States Marine, talking about Abbey Gate. And, that's the guy there.
1: I requested for the battalion commander, Lieutenant Colonel Brad Whited, to come to the tower to see what we did. While we waited for him, psychological operations individuals came to our tower immediately and confirmed the suspect met the suicide bomber description. He eventually arrived, and we showed him our evidence, the photos we had of the two men. We reassured him of the ease of fire on the suicide bomber. Pointedly, we asked him for engagement authority and permission. We asked him if we could shoot. Our battalion commander said, and I quote, "I don't know," end quote. Myself and my team leader asked very harshly, "Well, who does? Because this is your responsibility, sir." He again replied he did not know, but would find out. We received no update and never got our answer. Eventually, the individual disappeared. To this day, we believe he was a suicide bomber. We made everyone on the ground aware. Operations had briefly halted, but then started again. Plain and simple, we were ignored.
0: Okay. Here's one more. Here's Sergeant Vargas Andrews.
1: About 1730, Staff Sergeant Darren Hoover, friend and mentor. Came to get me from the tower to go help find an Afghan interpreter in the crowd. We found the interpreter and his brother, born with American passports. They told us of five family members still in the canal. I stayed there waiting for the family members, standing against a 2-foot canal wall. 10 minutes passed. Then a flash and a massive wave of pressure. I'm thrown 12 feet onto the ground, but instantly knew what had happened. I opened my eyes to Marines dead or unconscious lying around me. A crowd of hundreds immediately vanished in front of me, and my body was catastrophically wounded with 100 to 150 ball bearings now in it. Almost immediately, we started taking fire from the neighborhood, and I saw how injured I was with my right arm, completely shredded and unusable. I saw my lower abdomen soaked in blood. I crawled backwards roughly seven feet because I thought I was still in harm's way. My body was overwhelmed from the trauma of the blast. My abdomen had been ripped open. Every inch of my exposed body, except for my face, took ball bearings and shrapnel.
0: Now, it's John Parnell with the Pentagon. He's a friend of mine. Put out a long video today. It's 4 minutes. Here's Sean Parnell.
2: 5 years ago, I watched Kabul fall. So did every veteran of the war in Afghanistan. 2 decades of us, the ones who deployed in 2002 and the ones who were in grade school when it started and grew up to fight there themselves. Entire generations of Americans gave their years, their bodies, and in too many cases, their lives to that country. And 5 years ago, we watched it come apart in a matter of days. Every veteran of that war carries it, the friends we buried, the ones we couldn't save, the years we gave that suddenly seemed to vanish into a headline. And if you fought in Afghanistan, or if you love someone who did, you know exactly what I mean. And I want to say this plainly to every one of you, what you did there mattered. The way it ended does not erase what you gave. In the middle of that collapse at Abbey Gate, 13 Americans gave their lives. They died protecting people they had never met. Strangers, frightened, with no claim on them except that they were in danger and our people were there to stand between them and the mayhem that was coming.
0: By the way, in case you just happened to turn on the radio, it is the Jesse Kelly Show. I'm playing Sean Parnell's statement from today.

0: about the 5-year anniversary of Abbey Gate.
1: That is who they were. That is who all of you were across 20 years, the ones who ran toward the danger. To the families of those 13, and to every Gold Star family from that war, the country moved on fast, but I know you didn't get to. I know 5 years is not a number that means anything when it's your son, your daughter, your husband, or your wife.

0: preparing a team with extensive military service in Afghanistan. These patriots commanded troops, they took fire, they carried the wounded, and they buried their friends. They knew how decisions in Afghanistan became consequences because they are the ones who lived with them. We are conducting a thorough review of what took place in Afghanistan, and I'm going to be honest with you about what that's turning up. The deeper we look, the more there is to look at.
1: Again, this is Sean Parnell talking about Afghanistan accountability. It goes on for about another minute. I thought it was important for you to hear it.
0: We are finding things that we did not expect. Recently, my team recovered highly relevant classified documents, material that should have been disclosed, stashed, and hidden away in safes where they would not be found. And after the team reviewed these documents, it became clear why someone tried to hide them. I'm not going to give you a convenient version of the truth, nor will I give you a rushed one. Here is my commitment. We are following the evidence to wherever it leads and to whoever it touches. We're not accepting incomplete or comfortable answers. The American people and the families who sacrificed everything are owed the full picture of how and why those decisions were made, and we're going to give it to them. That's a promise. Not just for today, not just for an anniversary, but until it's done. To everyone who served there, thank you. To the families who gave the most, we are with you. And to the 13, we say your names, and we will keep saying them long after the cameras are gone. God bless you all, and God bless this great country that we call home.
1: I know that's just an announcement, right? But I'll tell you this, it's more accountability than I've heard in a long time. And those 13 warriors deserve it. The families of those 13 warriors deserve it. 5 years ago today, the communists in the Biden administration took their lives and flushed them down the toilet for politics, for polling. And they deserve better than what they got. And now we're going to move on and we're going to talk primaries and stuff like that. The primary in South Carolina, moving off of all this, but we are most definitely going to honor them one more time with some tax.

0: Rest in peace, brothers. All right. That's enough of that. I'm done. I won't come back to it. I just felt obligated to do it. Feel like they deserve that and so much more. Last night, there was a primary. There were other primaries, Oklahoma, but not. But the South Carolina primary is the one that got all the headlines, and it certainly is the one that dominated the email conversation today because Lindsey Graham's sister won the runoff, which means she's going to be the next senator from South Carolina senator for the next 6 years. She already is a senator, but people were mad. Okay, got a bunch of emails on this. Let's just talk about it. It might make you feel better. It might make you feel like you need a shower, but what happened? I'll tell you next.
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2: I'm not one to say I told you so, but I switched to Pure Talk over a year ago, and ever since, I've been telling people there's no better wireless company out there. 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
1: NBC News Radio, I'm Scott Carr. Meta Platforms has agreed to a settlement in its federal trial over social media addiction. Several states sued the tech giant, alleging it designed its social media platforms, including Facebook and WhatsApp, to engage children and get them addicted. A nationwide block that had been in place on President Trump's executive order targeting mail-in voting has now been lifted after the Justice Department asked a judge in Boston to drop her injunction. This after the Supreme Court earlier this week lifted blocks imposed by lower courts. Today, the federal judge agreed with the DOJ, though more challenges are expected. Actor Tim Curry has passed away at the age of 80. Curry was launched to stardom in the 70s playing Dr. Frankenfurter in the movie The Rocky Horror Picture Show, but is also known for playing Pennywise in 1990's It.
2: Kiss me, fat boy!
1: TMZ reports Curry passed away Tuesday night. Scott Carr, NBC News Radio.
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5: What does sugar in your first 1,000 days mean for your whole life? 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According to the NIH-backed research published in Science, people with low sugar exposure in the womb for the first 2 years of life had significantly lower risks of developing diabetes and high blood pressure decades later. Researchers say the effect was strongest the longer that early low sugar window lasted, so those first 1,000 days may matter more for lifelong health than we ever realized. Does cutting fat actually melt the pounds away? For decades, fat-free was the magic word on every diet plan, but it turns out that's not the whole story. Researchers say the real culprit wasn't fat itself, but what replaced it? Processed carbs. So skip the fat-free guilt. Balance beats extremes. Because your health matters. I'm Yana Derulis for the Worldwide News Network.
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0: the Jesse Kelly Show on a fantastic, wonderful Wednesday. We're done with all that. I just wanted to do it. We're done now. You can email me your love, your hate, your death threats. That was too sad. I'm never listening again. Whatever you want to email in to Jesse at jessekellyshow.com. Now for the news of the day. This lady right here, she's going to be a senator from South Carolina for at least the next 6 years.
1: Senator, are Taiwan and the South China Sea national security issues for the United States? If so, why?
2: I'm sorry, could you repeat the question?
1: Are Taiwan and the South China Sea national security issues for the United States? And if so, why or how?
2: I'm just going to be honest here. I'm not on national security. I'm not that informed on national security. So, but I do support the military.
0: But I do support the military. Okay. I got a lot of these. Hey,

0: Jesse, it just burns my butt that Darlene Graham is headed for office because people feel sorry for her. I can hear the pity in the voices of the media. Why do we even bother fighting for a fair voting process? The hardcore right-winger who had a lot of problems politically with Lindsey Graham over the years thought to himself, okay, look, it's not ideal that Lindsey Graham died. I don't know anyone rooting for that, although I'm sure some people probably were. But it does present an opportunity to maybe get a hardcore right-winger in the Senate from South Carolina. South Carolina is percentage-wise one of, if not the reddest states in the United States of America. So we should have somebody to the right of me as both senators from South Carolina. Instead, it's Tim Scott and Lindsey Graham. And now it's Darlene Graham. And people wake up this morning and they find out that Ralph Norman, that's who she was up in a primary runoff against, Ralph Norman lost. It was fairly close, but Ralph Norman lost. Now, let me lead with the good news before I explain what happened. It was close. It was close. And it wasn't 1 point close, but it was fairly close. It's hard to primary a sitting senator. And oftentimes, you have to try and fail and try and fail and try and fail again before you actually pull it off. A sitting senator in South Carolina, because she's already been seated there, with Trump's loud, enthusiastic endorsement, was going to be very, very difficult to beat. We didn't beat her. It was close. Take inspiration in that, and here's why. If you took this exact same situation 10 years ago, let's just reverse time. It's the same situation, but 10 years ago, we have the exact same situation. Darlene Graham would have got 60 to 70 to 80% of the primary vote because historically, as you know, the red state GOP primary voter has been the laziest and stupidest voter in the United States of America. Most of the time, he doesn't even bother voting in the primary. When he does, he votes for the loser he sees on Fox News every night. That has been killing us for years. That is changing. And it shows you it is changing because of how close it was. It should not have been close at all, but it was. John Cornyn shouldn't be able to lose a primary. He's a powerful senator, but he did. Bill Cassidy's been an established senator. He can't lose a primary, but he did. We're getting better. Now for the explanation. Donald Trump loved Lindsey Graham. I know that drives you crazy, but Donald Trump loved Lindsey Graham. Okay. He loved Lindsey Graham for a specific reason. When Donald Trump, you know, Lindsey Graham is one of those people who had been in D.C. forever, knew where all the bodies were buried, was friends with all the Democrats. They all hung out, drinking bourbon together and doing their thing. And so Lindsey Graham knew people. When Donald Trump needed something badly in the United States Senate, movement on something, he could call Lindsey Graham and Lindsey Graham would make it happen. So you were mad most of the time at Lindsey Graham about saying or doing something dumb here or dumb there. Understandable. I obviously wasn't a fan myself. Trump liked the fact that Lindsey Graham was an ally when Trump needed him, and that's how politics works. So fast forward, do you know why we have Darlene Graham? Because Trump recruited her. It's not just that he endorsed her. Behind the scenes, did you know this? He's the one that pulled all the strings to make sure she was the one who stepped forward. Because he wants another Graham there to help push things forward for him. Now, granted, it hurts that she doesn't know anything about anything.
1: Senator, are Taiwan and the South China Sea national security issues for the United States? If so, why?
2: I'm sorry, could you repeat the question?
1: Are Taiwan and the South China Sea national security issues for the United States? And if so, why or how?
2: I'm just going to be honest here. I'm not on national security. I'm not that informed on national security, so.
0: Okay. Whatever. That's why she's there. And who holds a grudge better than Donald Trump? You know who Ralph Norman endorsed during the presidential primary? Nikki Haley. Now, he's a South Carolina guy. She's a South Carolina.

Carolina girl. I'm sure there's all kinds of connections there. Do you think Donald Trump was going to forget that? Donald Trump recruits people to run in primaries against people he doesn't like. It's okay. It's close. It was close. We'll do better next time. It's okay. That's how the sausage gets made. There you go. Let's move on. Talk about other things. Let's talk about Secret Service leaks, regime change. 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
10: ABC News, I'm Michelle Franzen. A judge approving the settlement deal reached between Meta and 52 states' attorneys general reached today to settle the claims that Facebook and Instagram posed a mental health threat to minors. The social media giant agreeing to pay $18 billion to make major changes to its apps. Here's ABC's Elizabeth Schulze.
11: A default daily time limit of 2 hours for users under the age of 18. A ban on displaying numbers of likes or reactions to users under age 18. A ban on cosmetic procedure image filters. The option for some users under 18 to have a non-personalized feed, that is significant because that gets at algorithmic changes with these platforms.
10: Flash flooding in Nepal blamed for more than 150 deaths. Hundreds are listed missing, including 47 American tourists. Rescue operations continuing, but bad weather is hampering those efforts. Officials asking tour groups to cancel trips. Severe storms targeting parts of the Midwest and South today. This is ABC News. A tech titan issuing a 6,000-word essay warning the public about

0: about the dangers of artificial intelligence.
1: Bill Gates says the computer industry that he championed is now a global threat. Gates saying he's in a state of shock as to why there's not more urgency on AI. He says on Semaphore, self-regulation, championed by so many in the industry and the White House, is not working. And he'll gladly debate anyone opposing mandatory reviews of any AI system that could be weaponized to make new molecules and unleash a pandemic. Wayne Cabot, ABC News.
0: A court hearing set for tomorrow in the Kennedy Center's fate. New court filings by the Justice Department claim the performing arts facility could face financial fallout and structural decline if a judge blocks renovation plans and Donald Trump's name is not allowed on the facade. A man seen harassing and chasing people in Philadelphia wearing a Chucky-style Halloween mask now in custody. The 22-year-old arrested in Las Vegas. He'll be sent back to Philly to face charges. Michelle Franzen, ABC News.
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6: 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One way to combat that is by having some dietary calcium with those meals. So cheese on top of that spinach might be a good idea in those cases.
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0: It is the Jesse Kelly Show on a magnificent, wonderful, fantastic Wednesday. So we have so much stuff we have to go over this hour, the second hour of the Jesse Kelly Show. I'll get to emails at some point, hopefully. We'll talk a little bit about communists in Canada. Sadly, those two things merge now. Dead people voting Democrats. Surprise, surprise. We're going to address some H-1B stuff here in a moment. Secret Service leaks. All that and more coming in the second hour of the world-famous Jesse Kelly Show. I want to actually begin here with this email. Hey, Jesse. Ninja Master. I don't have the knowledge or even the time to put together a list of shame. I wish somebody could put together a list of companies that have hired H-1Bs, how many they have hired, how many Americans lost their jobs, and how much less they're paying for that job. I'm not anti-business, but what these companies are doing to their fellow Americans is anti-American. I don't forgive, so on and so forth. Okay? How bad is it? Representative Greg Stube, who I like a lot, out of Florida. He went on Fox, said this.
1: I think J.D. laid out a very good case in point. Microsoft fired 16,000 Americans and then turned around and hired 9,000 workers under H-1B. Disney fired 250 employees. And then, just like what J.D. was talking about, had those 250 American employees train their replacements under H-1B. We have Americans that are skilled in all these different areas. And I think what the president is doing is trying to do what he can do within the administration to try to restrict this and make it more difficult. Obviously, the president can't change the law. That's Congress's job. And that's why I filed this bill.
0: Okay. Here's Palmer Luckey. If you don't know who Palmer Luckey is, he's one of these tech giant types, only he appears to be one of the only ones who still has a soul and an ounce of patriotism inside of his body. Hey, Palmer, what's it like in Silicon Valley?
2: Of course, there's so much H-1B abuse. You would not believe what I saw when I was in Silicon Valley. It is insane. It's obviously a program to try and replace U.S. workers with basically slave labor that can't ever escape. H-1B abuse is crazy.
0: Here's Simon Hankinson, Heritage Foundation.
3: I saw cases where you would have three Indian guys in California, and they would be petitioning for another 40 or 50 people from India, all guys, usually from their same hometown or went to the same school. And I thought, well, how is it possible you have a company in California and they can't find a single person to work for them? Not one black person, not one Chinese person, not one European American, not one African American. They have to find everybody in India. And I looked into it. The more I looked into the program, the more I realized that while there are some legitimate cases, absolutely, in the H-1B program, there is unbelievable amounts of fraud.
0: Right. It's not a mystery. We've talked about it many times before. Many countries around the world participate in this kind of a thing, a purposeful sending out of their people. India is one of the biggest ones. They're not the only one, but they're one of the biggest ones. And by the way, it isn't just to America. India is the most populated country on the planet. There's tons of them. There are huge parts of India they live in unbelievable squalor and poverty. Now, don't get me wrong, there's so many people there, and the GDP is such a good size that they have things like a fairly modern military and whatnot, but it's a weird place, and that there are huge parts of the country that aren't eating, right? I heard an incredible stat, and I'm going to mess this up, and it's a little gross, so you probably don't even want to look it up. But something like 1,200 Indians die every day from diarrhea. It's bonkers the level of squalor some people live in. Well, if you are in the Indian government, you don't want to deal with that. You need to unload some of the burden, not just so you don't have to provide for them, but if you unload some of the burden to the United States of America, unload some people there, not only do you no longer have to provide for them, they send money back home. They send money back to India, gets injected in the Indian economy, and they serve now that person you sent to America as a conduit to bring more people from India into the United States of America. And here's how it works even deeper. It's even more nefarious than that, and it's being exposed more and more, and we've talked about it for a

0: long time in India, as so many places are in the world. I don't want to single India out for this. It is insanely tribal. We tend to, because we're not experts on every country, I most definitely am not, we tend to just kind of think as China, as they're all Chinese. Oh my gosh, there are so many different ethnicities in China. And we do the same with everything, you know. In India, we do this too. Oh, they're all Indians. If you know anything, and I only know a little bit, right? If you know anything about the history of India, it's insanely tribal. Now, it's not just the caste system, which a lot of people know about. You can't ever kind of elevate your station in life if you're born into this caste. It's not just that. It is insanely tribal. And you are raised in so many parts of it to be insanely tribal. So I'll play it for you again. Here's Simon at the Heritage Foundation.
1: I saw cases where you would have three Indian guys in California, and they would be petitioning for another 40 or 50 people from India, all guys, usually from their same hometown or went to the same school. And I thought, well, how is it possible you have a company?
0: What's going on there? Well, you don't walk into America with that H-1B visa and a job and just get to sit here. You are expected to take that opportunity and do what you can to go back to your tribal region in India and bring those people out of the muck and into the United States of America. Again, it's been happening across the country. How is it possible that stories like this are they're the norm in the country?
2: I think JD laid out a very good case in point. Microsoft fired 16,000 Americans and then turned around and hired 9,000 workers.
0: Well, what happens is you get somebody, maybe an H-1B, maybe even born in America, someone of Indian descent. They make their way up through the ranks of a company, but they're not there just to collect a paycheck and drive a Mercedes. Once again, I have to emphasize, they believe, and this is not universal, many believe their duty is to bring in more people from their tribe, more people from their area, more people from their family, and they are proactive about it. So what do? You line up 1,000 Americans and you tell them, hey, thank you for your service. We are going to need you to train this new group coming in. Oh, hey, Gupta, how you been? We went to high school together. It's become an ethno racket that runs America out of the corporate workforce and teleports mass quantities of India into the United States of America. And in case you're wondering why I bring up India when it comes to H-1B so much, that's because they're 71% of the H-1Bs from one country. How's it happen? The ethno racket I was just talking about. And that brings me to this. Have you ever heard so much boldness from American politicians in addressing this issue?
3: A computer programmer, not a mill worker, a computer programmer by the name of Kevin Flanagan was let go at the bank that he worked at. And the business, the bank, they told him, you're only going to get your severance package if you trained a foreign replacement to do your job instead. And it's a heartbreaking story because he did it. He dutifully did what he was asked to do. And on his last day, he packed up his things. He walked to the office parking lot. He got in his truck and he shot himself.
0: It is an attack on the American workforce. It's an attack on the American worker. Your son, your daughter just graduated from Texas A&M, got that computer engineering degree, and now they're right back in the room you sent them off from inside of your home, firing off resumes without ever getting a phone call back. It is an ethnic racket that has been exploited by international corporations operating inside the United States of America. It's been exploited by all kinds of tech companies who don't have a patriotic bone in their body. They just, again, Palmer Luckey, want the slave labor.
4: Of course, there's so much H-1B abuse. You would not believe what I saw when I was in Silicon Valley. It is insane. It's obvious.

0: a program to try and replace U.S. workers with basically slave labor that can't ever escape. It's like it, the H-1B abuse is crazy.
1: And whenever called on it, people will stand up and say, we need them here, the best and brightest. And of course, you look into it, and some of these people are working at 7-Eleven. But on the good news front, we have major American political leaders on the right loudly speaking out about it. I've never experienced that in my 45 years on this planet. Boldness on this topic. This is how we get our country back. Put a smile on your face. Let's do some emails next.
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6: We said we'd never break the 3-second rule. We'd never make a separate dinner. And never do that. We'd never let them sleep in our room. And never become a minivan mom.
7: Hey, Chris. Okay, well, I'm not at my desk right now.
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0: on a Wednesday, almost called it a Tuesday. Remember, you can email your love, your hate, your death threats, jesse@jessekellyshow.com. Let's get to some of these emails before we get back into other things. Hall monitor, agent of the gatekeeping right. Let's just call it. What Trump has us in, Iran, is a good old-fashioned quagmire, a real mess that he can't get out of. And it's all because he listened to his son-in-law, the real president of the United States of America. All right, this is off of that Jared Kushner thing and kind of stuck. All right, well, let's move past the quagmire thing because that's inarguably true. Right now, we're stuck. We can hope that that ends. But that brings me to this point. I brought it up very briefly the other day, but I've been thinking about it a while. Scott Bessent, remember I played this for you? Scott Bessent went on the news and he said this.
1: The economic pressure means that we are going to all of our allies, and this is going to be the greatest coordinated economic isolation in the history of the world. And we are going to them and saying, you are either with us or against us. You want this murderous regime to end. And if you insist on the doing business with them, either transferring money, buying their oil, they're doing seaborne ship transfers, then the U.S. Treasury and the U.S. government, they will put its full might and force toward enforcing against you. So it is time for our allies and the rest of the world to make a decision, and we are going to squash the economy of this murderous regime, and we are going to collapse this regime.
0: Okay. Collapse this regime. All right. Mike Pompeo, he went on Fox News, said something very similar.
2: And we should remember a couple things. First, from D-Day to victory was quite a time. It didn't happen overnight. And so we'll have to be patient as they impose these sanctions after the timelines where they're going to give grace so folks can make transitions. It will still take time for them to feel the pressure. I thought it was especially interesting that he mentioned both aviation and energy. The aviation industry provides a lot of money to the IRGC and its people. If all air travel in and out of Iran is closed down, that's a significant step. And then finally, a couple of reporters asked questions about Chinese banks. It's always been something that we have been very careful about, secondary sanctions on Chinese banks. To actually execute a real D-Day, secondary sanctions against Chinese banks will have to be imposed.
0: Okay. We're going to choke them off. We're going to sanction them. We're going to collapse the regime. Now, let's just agree on this, or maybe you disagree, but I despise the IRGC. I despise tyrannical regimes, regimes that oppress their own people, torture, maim, murder. I have a special hatred for the Iranian regime because, as I've mentioned many times before, they planned, coordinated, and funded so many of those bombs in Iraq that maimed and killed our service members. I hate the Iranian regime. Despise it. Now, what happens if we collapse the regime? We have to think about these things because we're the one facilitating.

0: celebrating this. And the reason I ask is because never, not one time, have I heard a plan outside of, well, we'll bring the prince back. What if we succeed in collapsing the regime? It's a country of 90 million people. Let's just, for the sake of argument, pretend that God himself reached his hand down there and grabbed the regime and threw him away. All right? Well, I don't like those people God threw away. Thank you, Lord. Appreciate you. What are the Shiites who live in Iran? I know they're not all Shiites, but I think the number is 90%, something like that. What are they going to want for a government? What's going to happen to the economy? Is there going to be some sort of a massive dislocation of people from Iran that would prompt the United States of America to do what we always do and throw our doors open for millions of more foreigners to come into the country? Now, maybe none of these things are part of the plan. Maybe all of these things are part of the plan. I don't know, but here's my problem. No one else seems to know. Nobody. I have not heard from anyone a plan. It's fine. It's great. Look, take out evil governments, I guess, if that's your thing. Fine. My issue with that is we did that in Libya. There are now open-air slave markets. We did that in Syria. We took out that bad guy Assad. Al-Qaeda now runs Syria. We are meeting diplomatically with Al-Qaeda in Syria. We continue to toss these bad guys out of power, but Thomas Jefferson doesn't come in and take over when we do it. And yet, this doesn't get talked about by any of these people. What if we do? And I don't know that it'll work or won't work. I'm not going to say that. I don't know. What if we do collapse the regime? What if we do end this regime?
1: Economic pressure means that we are going to all of our allies, and this is going to be the greatest coordinated economic isolation in the history of the world. And we are going to them and saying, you are either with us or against us. You want this murderous regime to end.
0: Okay. It just ended. What do we do? What's the plan? Probably a question that we should answer. Let's move on and talk about dead people voting. Before we talk about that, let me answer this. Here's how you fix your pain. And this applies to a couple different kinds of pain. There's that sharp pain, maybe it's in your back, maybe it's in your foot or your knee or something like that, that just nags at you. It's just this biting, kind of makes you do that. 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
3: I'm James Flippin. Meta Platforms, the parent company of Instagram and Facebook, has agreed to a settlement that would see it pay up to $18 billion in penalties to 29 states and Washington, D.C. over the next 10 years. It follows allegations the company failed to protect kids online. Meta has also agreed to some rule changes, including a default time limit of 2 hours for users under 18 and a nighttime block between midnight and 6 a.m., although those can both be lifted by a parent. Hundreds are dead and hundreds remain missing following devastating flash flooding in the Asian country of Nepal. The images circulating on social media are hard to believe. Many say they look like something out of a disaster movie. In this video, a bridge is completely washed away by the passing floodwaters. At this point, it sounds like a glacier thawed enough to crack and collapse. sending a lake-sized amount of water into a river valley. Yesterday, the world said goodbye to country music legend and philanthropist Dolly Parton, her goddaughter, fellow artist Miley Cyrus, penning a touching tribute to Parton, who died at the age of 80. And today, the world lost actor Tim Curry.
4: Tim Curry, the legendary film and TV actor best known for playing Dr. Frankenfurter in the cult classic The Rocky Horror Picture Show, has died. He was 80 years old. The actor, who'd been plagued with serious health issues for more than a decade, passed away late Tuesday night at his Los Angeles home. Curry also played the terrifying clown Pennywise in Stephen King's It and Mr. Hector in Home Alone 2. He received 3 Tony nominations and an Emmy nod. Lisa Ritchie, Worldwide News Network.
3: Secretary of War Pete Hegseth honored the 13 service members who were killed during the bombing of Abbey Gate in Afghanistan during the troops' withdrawal from Afghanistan. That happened 5 years ago today. Hegseth also personally gave upgraded Valor Awards to several U.S. Marines after they ran into danger during that 2021 Abbey Gate bombing.
5: Gunnery Sergeant Jonathan Eby, Corporal Michael Gretzen, and Lance Corporal Jordan Houston. Gentlemen, Marines, welcome.
3: The Pentagon says it's also uncovered documents related to that withdrawal. Chip-making giant NVIDIA saw its share price jump by 4% after sharing its latest earnings and forecast. The company's guidance anticipates a 70% revenue growth in 2028, soaring past estimates. And stock futures are on the rise after all 3 major indices finished in negative territory at the closing bell. This is the Worldwide News Network.
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0: It is the Jesse Kelly Show. Before we get to this commie who's trashing Canada, we'll get to that in a little bit. I want to get to some other things here. First, remember that the Democrat Party is a 20% party. That is my theory. To back up that theory, I will point to issue after issue after issue that every Democrat universally supports. Things like not having to show ID to vote, trannies and women's sports, that kind of thing. Issue after issue after issue, the Democrats take the 20% side of an 80-20 issue. We're not talking about Democrats disagreeing with Republicans on tax rates or something like that, because you're going to get answers all over the map. Well, the top 5%, you're going to get all kinds of different answers. I'm talking huge issues The Democrat Party.

0: party takes the most unpopular stance possible, and they never waver. They never back off of it. So if that's the case, we live in a representative republic where people vote. How are they half the government? Roughly half the House of Representatives, roughly half the Senate. They're on again, off again in the White House. How is it possible in a representative republic, a constitutional republic, to take the 20% side of every 80-20 issue and yet you're 50% of the government? Well, it's not complicated. Fraud, foreigners, and cheating. Fraud, foreigners, and cheating. That's how the Democrat Party is in power. And they practically announce that to people. Like the voter ID thing. The best part is you'll get some guy, it's happened many times before, he'll grab a camera and a microphone and he'll go down to, for instance, a black neighborhood, because Democrats, when it comes to the voter ID thing, they love to make it about black people. Well, they can't even get ID. And the guy will interview a bunch of people in the black neighborhood. And of course, they all have ID and know how to get ID. They're all like, I just go down to the DMV and go grab an ID. So it's obviously not about black people. Democrats oppose voter ID because Democrats cheat in elections. It's not complicated. They are telling you they cheat in elections. I saw an incredible stat, and I can't give the guy credit because I didn't memorize his name, that Joe Biden, I believe he won 25 states. 23 of those did not require an ID to vote. Now the subject of dead people. It's been an old, old thing we've talked about many times before on the right. I know you've heard it before. You've had these discussions before. Oh, my grandpa died. Now he's going to vote Democrat. You know, we make jokes about the whole thing, but that's how it is. This story out of Michigan is something. Wow.
1: I took off a dead voter in my township. And guess what? That dead voter was put back on. Not by me. That was done by the Secretary of State's office.
0: This is Michigan Rep. Rachel Schmidt, by the way. Secretary of State's office. She just said, I found a voter. He was dead. He was on the voter rolls. I took him off. They put him back on.
1: So we need to do a lot of fixing here in our elections. When I was a clerk at Martin Township, there was a family member who at one point was registered at my in-law's home. And that family member had died nearly 20 years prior. They were put on the rolls at 2020. They were mailed voter application ballots without the authorization to do that. That's the local clerk's job. So I went in there, removed her from the voting rolls because I know firsthand this family member is dead and deceased. Just this past election cycle, lo and behold, that person was put back on the voter rolls and has a card of the early voting location polling that I actually have and can produce. And that's a problem.
0: Democrat states across the United States of America are suing the Justice Department so they don't have to give them their voter rolls. Democrats cannot get elected in the United States of America. I'll say it again and again and again. They cannot get elected fairly in this country. They bring in foreigners who vote. Dead people vote. They cheat in elections. And that is the only reason the Democrat Party even still exists. Without FFC, the Democrat Party, it's not a minority party. It is the, we are no longer a party. That's what it is. The Democrat Party disappears. There are, quote, blue areas in this country, areas you consider to be blue, that are actually shades of red, if not blood red, because every single place these people take power, they simply cheat in elections. It's part of being a Democrat. It's part of being a communist. It's what they believe in. Here was Todd Blanche. Credit to him.
2: It is surprising and disappointing that instead of working with us, instead of working to make sure that we have free and fair elections, you have governors like the governor in California. You have these advocacy groups that are really just left-wing liberal groups that are immediately saying, oh, no, we're going to sue again. Notwithstanding the fact the Supreme Court has already issued its stay. And we will keep on fighting that. We want to make sure that every vote in this country is counted appropriately. And that's what President Trump has told the American people.

0: people is going to do, and we're certainly going to back him up with that from the Department of Justice.
1: We are getting good things done with these voter rules, with exposing this stuff. And if we can actually think about how important this is, because I know voter rolls, it's such a boring thing to talk about, isn't it? I mean, you're not going to sit on Friday night around, you're not going to sit around the campfire with your friends and start talking about voter rolls and how they work. I know this is a boring, lame, politically nerdy topic. I know it is. But think about this.

0: allow to use their seats of power to destroy the United States of America. This is not a small thing. It is a big, big, big thing. Just listen to this.
1: I took off a dead voter in my township. And guess what? That dead voter was put back on.
0: They like to pretend these things are accidental. It's the go-to Democrat tactic whenever they're caught doing something dirty. Oh, what? There were mistakes. Oh, there are always going to be this. And there'll be this person caught who got caught cheating in the election. Well, there's always one or two. At least it's not a big widespread problem. Oh, whoopsie. Did we have a couple dead guys there? It's not accidental. Without fraud, without foreigners, who are voting in our elections too, by the way, without fraud, without foreigners, without just flat out cheating in elections, Democrats cannot get elected in this country outside of the bluest possible areas in the country. If you look at a congressional map of America, you will see a sea of red. Well, wrap your mind around this fact. It should be redder. It should be even redder than that. The American people do not want this commie crap insanity in this country. They do not want it. The good people of this country do not want it. But dead people don't have a say. And of course, the foreigners don't give a crap. All you have to do is hook them up with a welfare check, something like that, and they'll vote for Democrats for to the end of time. All right, let's move on. I just have to do this really quickly. My old man, we lost him almost a couple years ago now. My old man, his cell phone. It was that loud dog bark. That was the cell phone ring for my dad. The loud dog bark. And I have not, I try to figure out things about human nature. I have not figured out why this is so common amongst my dad's generation. Animal sounds as the cell phone ring. Chris, have you noticed this in your life? It's universal. The dogs barking or what? What is going on here? And RFK Jr. had one. Hang on.

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0: judge has lifted the final injunction blocking President Trump's nationwide mail voting order. The Justice Department had asked a judge in Boston to drop her injunction after the Supreme Court lifted blocks this week imposed by lower courts. Trump's order directs agencies to compile a list of confirmed U.S. citizens eligible to vote for every state. Legal challenges are expected. Meta Platforms has reached a nearly $17 billion settlement in a landmark trial around teen social media addiction. Several states had sued the tech giant, alleging it had designed its social media platforms like Facebook to engage children and get them addicted. In Massachusetts, the jury could soon start deliberating. Now that testimony's wrapped up in the Lindsey Clancy murder trial, cross-examination of the final witness concluded today, and closing arguments are set to start tomorrow. Scott Carr, NBC News Radio.
1: When you think of your mental health journey, what comes to mind?
2: Oh, what a question. I think when people hear, remember to take care of your mental health, they think that everyone else is, and that's not at all accurate. You know, for me, I'm trying to learn still to make sure that I stay okay. You know what I'm saying? But it doesn't make you weak to ask for help. It doesn't make you weak to ask for a friend, to go to a therapist. It shouldn't make you feel weak to ask anyone for help. And you should be able to ask anyone for help. And everyone has to help someone if they need it. Say, are you okay? Ask somebody. You don't even have to say anything to someone for them to know they understand. Sometimes it's about a hug. Even if it's just a little bit more comfort, that can really mean a lot to someone because you don't know what is going on. Even in that moment, there could be something going on. If you or someone you know is struggling with mental health, you can get more information at seizetheawkward.org.
3: Peanut products have long been a no-no for babies, especially those at high risk of peanut allergies. Dr. Gerald Volchek says the LEAP study has changed recommendations for when peanut products should be introduced into babies' diets. After evaluation and testing, the babies were divided into two groups.
4: One group was exposed to peanuts starting at a very early age, between 4 and 11 months, and continued up to age 5. And then the other group completely avoided the peanut until age 5. And they found the likelihood of peanut allergy was much, much lower in the group that ate peanut from infancy to age 5 on a regular basis.
3: The group that avoided peanuts had a higher incidence of peanut allergy.
4: We think it has to do with kind of a desensitization process.
3: Parents should talk to their healthcare providers before giving peanut products to young children and never give whole nuts to kids under 4 years old. For the Mayo Clinic News Network, I'm Vivian Williams.

0: the Jesse Kelly Show on a wonderful, wonderful Wednesday, a hump day. Remember, you can email the show your love, your hate, your death threats, jesse@jessekellyshow.com. My old man had a dog barking as his phone rang. I don't understand why. RFK Jr. giving a press conference. What are we doing?
1: To drown the neurotypical children. We have a responsibility to do better on an autistic, sorry about that. When an autistic person goes missing,
0: why? What is going on with the animal sounds in my dad's generation? I don't understand it. I don't understand this world. Let's, you know what? We'll make fun of Canada. Here's Mark Carney.
2: Nostalgia is not a strategy. We know the old order is not coming back, but we believe...
0: I'm going to stop right there. The old order is not coming back. Because we haven't had this talk in quite a while. Joe Biden left, and so we stopped having this talk, but it's still important to remember. The leaders, the evil leaders of most Western civilization countries, not all, thank God, but the leaders of most countries in Western civilization, they hate Western civilization. And here's why. It's not complicated. Western civilization is built on the idea that men should be citizens and not subjects. That you, even though you're not president, I'm not president, I'm not a senator or anything like that, you have rights. You have rights that no president, no senator, no governor,

0: no mayor can take away. You are free. To some extent, we all have to live under laws and things like that, but you are free. And you're free to do things like criticize your own government. If you went on Facebook during Joe Biden's presidency and say, Joe Biden sucks, evil piece of crap, nobody's going to arrest you. You could do it right now, Donald Trump. I hate Donald Trump. Nobody's going to arrest you. In Western civilization, you can loudly criticize the people who run Western civilization, and because of the voting process, unless Democrats are involved, you can actually remove them from power. That is why Western leaders hate Western civilization. They don't want to be accountable to the voters. They definitely don't want the people to have freedom. These people, remember how many times we talked about the characteristics they all share? No connection to the real world. Remember, that's a big one. No connection to the real world. They see themselves as kings and queens is always the third one. Remember, that's a big one for them. You rise to be prime minister, to be senator, to be a tech CEO, to be something like that. You don't want limits on your power? Limits? What do you mean limits? Why can't I just rule everything? Oh, by the way, the third one, in case you're wondering, is no love of country. Most of them hate the country. The three characteristics they all share: no love of country, no connection to the real world. They never lived in the real world, had real jobs, and they don't see themselves as prime ministers. They want to be king. They feel they should be king. They feel like it would be better for the world if they are king. And that's why they're always talking about, that's why they're always speaking in ways like this.
1: Nostalgia is not a strategy. We know the old order is not coming back. We believe that from the fracture, we can build something bigger, better, stronger, more just. We are a stable and reliable partner in a world that is anything but. A partner that builds and values relationships for the long term.
0: Headline from Free Beacon: China and Canada strategic partnership looms behind the Trump tariff clash with Ottawa. Oh, he meant what he said when he said the old order was passing away. These people, they want a communist world order. A communist world order where they we'll get to make decisions about everything we do, we say, where we live. They'll make decisions. They want to make decisions about who gets to live and who gets to die. People like Mark Carney and Xi Jinping, they want to walk into a room, a big conference room with fresh bagels. That's where you come in, Chris, with fresh bagels. And they don't want to be able to sit down and control the entire world. And what they really want is to be able to do it without having to worry about you and your opinions, you and your rights, you and the things you want to do. There's a reason evil people like Mark Carney destroying Canada, which is actually a country I adore. There's a reason he's found a friend over there in communist China. They continue to do these things. Just remember how these people think. And we don't talk about that as much now that Joe Biden isn't there participating with them. Because, look, Trump doesn't participate in that kind of crap. He tells them all to go pound sand. Trump gets elected. One of the great things he does, he tells the UN to pound sand. He tells NATO to pound sand. He tells them all, well, pay your fair share. We're not global, nothing. Remember Angela Merkel, the former leader of Germany, who destroyed that wonderful, wonderful country by bringing in all sorts of foreigners into it? Angela Merkel was complaining about Trump, and she said, yeah, everything to him's a competition. Yeah, Trump's always wants America to win. we're not in collaboration. We're not in coordination. He wants America to win. Credit to him for that. Just remember how these people think. All right. Jill Biden. Here's the thing about being majorly powerful, and I guess I'm just guessing because I'm never going to be this powerful in my own life, but when you get powerful enough, you can get insulated from criticism because you

0: have the power. You have the power. You have the authority to only surround yourself with people who pay you compliments and who pat you on the back. And that may feel good. You may be able to go throughout the day without anybody saying, "Hey, man, your breath stinks. Brush your teeth." But is that healthy for you? I personally would like someone to tell me when my breath stinks. I think that would make me a better person, right? But once you get powerful enough, those people tend to fade away. You either fire them or they quit. Jill Biden desperately needs one of those people. We'll talk about that next.
1: Well, we might as well give up and run.
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7: ABC News, I'm Dave Packer. Tragedy in Nepal. Local officials say at least 160 people are dead, hundreds missing, including dozens of American tourists after flash floods ripped through the Nepal-Tibet border. ABC's Lama Hassan at the foreign desk.
8: The flood was so powerful, so destructive, it washed away everything in its path, villages and damaging roads. The flood hitting early on Wednesday morning, just north of Nepal's capital, Kathmandu.
7: It's believed all that water came from a section of a massive glacier that collapsed. Facebook and Instagram's parent company Meta will pay roughly $18 billion to settle a lawsuit accusing the company of deliberately making it difficult for children to stop scrolling. Meta did not admit wrongdoing. A military judge ruled today that the self-proclaimed mastermind of the 9/11 attacks, Khalid Sheikh Mohammed, will stand trial in June of 2028. He was captured in 2003 and has been held at Guantanamo since 2005. This is ABC News. A court hearing has been set to discuss the future of the Kennedy Center as the Justice Department argues the performing arts facility faces structural decline without it. ABC's Catherine Falders.
9: The judge actually has scheduled an emergency hearing on this that will be tomorrow afternoon. But the Justice Department is threatening that the administration is just going to tear down the Kennedy Center altogether. And they say replace it with something like a large outdoor amphitheater. If the judge doesn't allow these renovations to move forward or for the president's name to be on the outside of the building.
7: Brian Koberger, who pleaded guilty last year to the University of Idaho quadruple murders, was granted a new hearing by a judge in his bid to reverse his guilty plea after he claimed he was pressured to falsely confess. His next hearing will be in June of 2027. NVIDIA reported better than expected earnings after the bell, doubling its revenue from last year to a whopping $96 billion, beating estimates by around $4 billion. Dave Packer, ABC News.
10: Man, I love this place. 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